0: grounded up the middle toward the second baseman, Pastore. Backhands, tosses to first, but it's not in time. It was a looping throw back to the first base bag. Chris Suero runs so well. And he's at first base with a leadoff infield single. Brings up Jacob Reimer, who had the solo home run in the first inning, the only run of the game for Binghamton, and one of just four hits. Reimer, that was his third home run of the season, his second against Somerset, after he hit his first homer of the year in the series finale against the Patriots in early April. First pitch strike to Reimer. Sinker down the heart of the plate at 93 miles an hour. And it's no balls and one strike. Suero over at first base runs really well. The 0-1 from Siebert. It loops away. That's ball one. Suero this season, 8 stolen bases coming in. He had 4 stolen bases in the series against Hartford, where he played in just 4 games. Picked up a stolen base yesterday. His stolen bases in 4 of his last 5 games. The 1-1 from Siebert. And a sweeper misses low and away again. Reimer, the number 2 overall third base prospect in baseball. Number 4 prospect in the Mets organization. 2-1. It's bashed down the first base side, but out of play. As it trails over the netting. Souvenir for a fan. Reimer, before that 2-for-4 day on Wednesday against Somerset, he was just 1 for his last 18 at the plate. But he's looked better of late. 2-2, no outs, the pitch. It's swung on and missed. It pops out of the glove of Palencia as he tried to transfer it to his right hand. 7 strikeouts now for Siebert, but Suero was stealing on that pitch, and he glides to second with no throw. So a runner in scoring position with 1 out for Jose Ramos in the top of the 6th. A 6-1 lead for Somerset. The Rumble Ponies trying to put one back on the scoreboard. Ramos is 0-for-2 today. First pitch to him. It's taken, called strike. Sweeper that time. Works its way back into the zone. We mentioned Siebert's work through the offseason. Really trying to refine his pitches. Bounced on the ground, left side. Hardman waits for it at third base. Now chucks it to first on a line for the second out of the inning. Really nice throw from Tyler Hardman. There's 2 down. Suero's at second base for Nick LaRusso. Part of that refinement process for Jack Siebert was throwing at Arsenal Performance Training, where he threw off a rubber mound with no catcher, and he was just throwing, working through adjustments with his sinker and cutter. And that appears to be the end of his night after he's reached 87 pitches, works through 5 2/3, is responsible for Chris Suero at second base as James Cooper comes out to the mound to pull Jack Siebert from the game. This is a call to the bullpen sponsored by DropRx. 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It'll be Chris Keene coming into the game for Jack Siebert. We'll tell you more about Keene on the other side of this break. Somerset 6, Binghamton 1. The top of the 6 on Fox Sports New Jersey and Bally Live.
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0: Six-one lead for Somerset, top of the 6th, 2 outs. And it's Chris Keane, the new pitcher in for the Patriots, making his 11th appearance of the year, a 2.70 ERA, 19 strikeouts to 3 walks. Yes, 19 strikeouts to just 3 walks and 13 and a third innings of work. Chris Suero is at second base. Nick LaRusso's at the plate, righty-on-righty matchup as Keane comes in for Jack Siebert. First pitch from Keane to LaRusso. It's a breaking ball that catches the low outside corner. It's nothing and one. For Keane, spent all of last year with High Hudson Valley, then broke camp with Double-A Somerset. Four-seam fastball, cutter, sweeper, curveball, and splitter for Keane. He waits and tosses the 0-1. It's a fastball that is nibbled back off the equipment of Manny Palencia. Chris Suero thought it was a passed ball, and he was sprinting to third base, but realizes that LaRusso just made a hair of contact, and he jogs slowly back to the second base bag. No balls and two strikes now. Two outs in the top of the sixth. A 6-1 lead for Somerset over Binghamton. As Keane looks in and delivers the 0-2, it's grounded behind home plate. So LaRusso stays alive. LaRusso's 1-for-2 today, singled in the fourth inning to extend his hit streak to a season-high 5 games. JT Schwartz in the on-deck circle. LaRusso looking for his 12th RBI of the year, 3 homers, 11 ribbies. The 0-2, it's swept into the left-handed batter's box as LaRusso takes the entire way, and it's 1-2. Siebert was excellent tonight, 7 strikeouts, no walks, and 5 2/3. But he is responsible for Chris Suero at second base after a leadoff single. Keane deals the 1-2. Fastball called third strike. Four-seam fastball at 94 miles an hour. It guns the low outside corner, and Keane faces one batter, strikes him out as we head to the bottom of the sixth. Somerset 6, Binghamton 1 on Fox Sports New Jersey and Bally Sports Live.
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0: 5-6-7 due up for Somerset in the home sixth. A 6-1 lead for the Patriots over the Binghamton Rumble Ponies in game 4 of 6 this week in the Double-A Subway Series. The real Subway Series, well, that kicked off tonight between the Mets and the Yankees. The Yankees, a 3-0 lead over the Mets in the bottom of the third inning. First pitch to Kobe Morales, called strike. Four-seam fastball. Morales today, 0-for-2. He's been a little bit more quiet of late. As Green deals, called second strike. Once again, fastball working the outside half to Morales. He's just 1-for-14 in this series. Has struggled over his last now 9 games, just 4 hits in that span. The 0-2, Morales shoots it over the head of Reimer and into left field for a base hit. He goes the opposite way. He's got hits in back-to-back games now. A leadoff single in the sixth inning on an 0-2 pitch. It's another fastball on the outer edge. And this time Morales was ready for it after seeing two four-seam fastballs to start the at-bat on the outside half. And we saw the last time Morales was up to bat, he almost did a home run to the opposite field. By the way, that was a fantastic effort by third baseman Jacob Reimer. But Kobe is just so good when going the other way. Power to all fields. Now first pitch to DJ Gladney. A heavy swing and miss on a changeup down the middle. It's labeled as a fastball at 86, but we've seen Green throw his fastball at about 93 miles an hour. The 0-1, and Morales gets picked off. He's gliding towards second. The ball bounced away, though. It was thrown to first, and Suero threw to second base. The ball got past LaRusso, the covering second baseman. But lucky for Diego Mosquera, the shortstop, to back up the play, and it bounced perfectly into his glove. If that ball gets into the outfield, Morales easily has the speed to get to third base. So a runner in scoring position for Gladney. No outs. The 0-1. It's up and in, but catches the corner. That's strike two. No balls and two strikes to Gladney now, who picked up his first hit since being reinserted in the lineup after a week's absence. The 0-2. And Gladney chucks it into the dugout of Binghamton. It was a hot shot. 93 miles an hour off the bat, directly into the Binghamton dugout. It actually bounced off the top of the dugout and back onto the field. There's a very thin ledge of the dugout wall that almost acts at the top of the awning. And it hit squarely off of that and ricocheted right back onto the field. The 0-2 now to Gladney. He swings over the top of a slider for a strikeout. So second strikeout for Max Green tonight. That's just the fourth strikeout that this Somerset lineup has been set down on. And no Patriots with multiple strikeouts. Good sign to see. Manny Palencia comes to the plate. He's one for two today. Singled and scored in the second inning as part of a five-run second frame for Somerset. Kobe Morales at second base. Green tosses, and Palencia bloops this one shallow right field. It's falling over the head of Suero, who makes a leaping catch in the shallow right field grass. Man, is Chris Suero athletic. It does not matter where he's playing. He uses his athleticism to make plays. And that time, that was a pretty softly hit ball, just 63 miles an hour off the bat. It was falling into right field, and Suero left both feet to corral it. He is such an impressive player. We've seen him make excellent catches in left field, first base. He threw somebody out behind the plate last night. He plays at any position because he is just a pure athlete. First pitch to Duncan Pastore, right-handed hitter. He's one for two today. And now a pitch clock violation called on Max Green before the pitch. Morales was off the bag at second base. Green momentarily turned back. By the time he turned toward home plate, well, he'd been issued a pitch clock violation. So now the 1-0 as Pastore looks at a fastball off the plate for ball two. Pastore hits in four games for Somerset. This is just his fifth appearance with the Patriots this year. 2-0 now, and Pastore looks at a slider inside as he moves the right knee back out of the way of it for ball three. Pastore, 5 days ago at Reading, went 2-for-3 with two doubles. It was his second career multi-extra base hit game as Pastore swings through the 3-0 slider for strike one. No pro home runs yet for Duncan Pastore. After signing with the Yankees as a non-drafted free agent on July 19th, 2024, in his third season of minor league baseball. The 3-1 to Pastore, and it's clubbed foul down the third base side. Caleb Hamilton, who's responsible as the third base coach for Somerset tonight, he has had to be careful twice in this inning. First, it was DJ Gladney who roped one right over his head, and that time Pastore roping one right in front of him. He's now backed up almost with his back to the dugout. Morales goes, Pastore takes a pitch low and in, and that is a full count walk. Morales chucks into third base. So runners at the corners with two outs for Owen Cobb, who has been so productive in these types of situations all season long. Runners in scoring position, he has been electric. 462 hitter with 10 RBIs with runners in scoring position and two outs. But he will not face Max Green, as Michael Collins, the Binghamton manager in his first season with the Rumble Ponies, comes out to the mound to relieve Max Green, who's responsible for the runners at first and third. It's a new pitcher for the Rumble Ponies. We'll tell you who on the other side of this break. 6-1 Somerset over Binghamton, bottom of the sixth, two outs, runners at the corners on Fox Sports New Jersey and Valley Live.
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10: Yeah, hi. I'd like to report a bear sighting.
9: Location?
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0: Is this the full thing? I'll post this after. You texted it today. What? Do you want me to post this after?
12: I posted it already.
0: Oh, okay. So back to action as we start the night for Gabby Rodriguez, who comes in the left-handed pitcher for Max Green. Rodriguez, in his fifth season of action in minor league baseball's first year with the Mets, after he was released by the Colorado Rockies organization in 2023. First pitch to Owen Cobb. Duncan Pastore goes. Cobb, excuse me, swing foul down the first base side. Pastore has to head back to first base. Funny story for Gabby Rodriguez. 2.13 ERA, 2-0 record, 20 strikeouts to 7 walks in 12 and 2/3. He pitched earlier in this series. He pitched a scoreless inning in the series opener on Tuesday with one strikeout and one walk, wearing number 37, which is not his number. Second pitch to Cobb in an 0-1 count, and Cobb swings through, sawing through a cutter at 94 above the zone. Well, he was wearing number 37, which was Irving Cota's number, and tonight, well, he's wearing number 37 again. We have not seen Irving Cota in this series. The 0-2 from Rodriguez, a check back to first, a looping throw, and Pastore steps back to the bag. First base coach tonight for Somerset is Uziel Valoria, who's one of the defensive coaches for the Patriots. We've seen him primarily as the third base coach this season, but Caleb Hamilton gets that nod today. 0-2 from Rodriguez. Pastore pummels his way to second, and he's in there safely as the four-seamer drops low and in. First ball to Cobb. So runners at second and third for Owen Cobb. 462 hitter this season with runners in scoring position and two outs. The 1-2. And Cobb swings through a fastball for strike three. So Somerset leaves two on the bases, but the Patriots lead 6-1 over the Ponies. We head to the seventh on Fox Sports New Jersey and Valley Sports Live.
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0: 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As Steven Cusimano steps back into the play-by-play role,
15: JT Schwartz is the leadoff man this inning. First pitch fastball is over the top of the zone for a called strike one. Somerset 6, Binghamton 1. Schwartz 0 for 2 today. Chris Keene back on in relief after ending the 6th with a strikeout. Here's the 0-1. And Schwartz waves and misses through the fastball. It's nothing in 2. Well, for Chris Keene, he's been one of Somerset's most reliable relievers this year. That last pitch rang up as a fastball. That was actually his splitter. 4-pitch mix, fastball, splitter, cutter, sweeper for Keene. As he's immediately ahead on Schwartz, he dials the pitch home. And it's lifted high in the air towards straightaway center field. Turning around, Martin still going toward the warning track. Leaps and makes the catch. Garrett Martin laying out on the warning track in center field. Makes a spectacular catch. Hats off from Chris Keene. Garrett Martin, the former high jump track star, at the center field batter's eye, laid out laterally and made a phenomenal catch. Unbelievable from the Patriots center fielder. You'll see it on SportsCenter later tonight. That's the first out of the seventh inning. Vincent Perozzo digs in. First pitch. And Perozzo checked his swing, takes a called strike on the heater, nothing and one. Well, it's the Garrett Martin effect. We were talking before about Chris Suero's athleticism. Here's the 0-1. Perozzo grounds it off the facing of the Somerset dugout, right side. But Garrett Martin, another one of those guys, multi-sport athlete when he was in high school. He was a former state champion in the high jump. And he showed it there. Keene stares home. Here's the 0-2. And Perozzo takes the fastball low. This is Chris Keene's reaction. Pitcher's best friend. They say it's a double play, but I like to think a play like that is the favorite thing for a pitcher to see. 1-2. And Perozzo takes the fastball low to even the count. Keene trying to finish what Jack Siebert started, at least continue what he started. 2-2 coming. Swing and a tapper foul off the backstop. That was the splitter again. Such an interesting pitch. The scoreboard doesn't even know how to read it. Garrett Martin, by the way, also played basketball in high school when he went to Stanley Lake High School in Colorado. 2-2. Bounced foul to the right of home plate. Yankees, we talk about this pretty often. They love to draft and sign former multi-sport athletes. And the logic behind it is pretty simple. It's not just about being a pure athlete. It also comes down to being conditioned and playing as an athlete for all four seasons. Fall, winter, spring, and summer. 2-2 coming. And Perozzo slices this one right to the left fielder, Gladney. A few steps back into his right. He makes the catch for out number two. So if you're, you know, fall sport is basketball, and then in the winter you become a fall sport football, then you go to basketball, then you play baseball, and then you're going to practice every day or entering the bell every day. And so it's pretty simple Yankees have had so much success doing that. Martin's a great example. Two out, bases empty for Jalen Palmer. First pitch to the righty is ripped right at the left fielder Gladney, but it dunks in front of him for a base hit. So season debut for Jalen Palmer, and he's got a multi-hit game. Cracks that one right in front of DJ. And a two-out base runner in front of Diego Mosquera. Six-one Somerset, top of the seventh and two outs. First out, a sparkler from Martin, talking about his athleticism. Keane's first pitch. Mosquera throws it foul. Straight back, nothing in one. Mosquera lined out and flied out so far tonight. Keane, 17 pitches deep. Nods and yields the 18th. Fastball brushing inside. Ball one. I mean, talking about multi-sport athletes in school. Just look at a guy like Ben Rice. He grew up as a primary hockey player. 1-1 coming. Palmer's on the run. Pitch outside. Throw to second from Palencia. Comes in on a hop and is not in time. So Jalen Palmer, first game of the season, already has two hits and two stolen bases.
16: Well, even a guy on this team that we saw pitch last night, a guy like Xavier Rivas, who was a wrestler in high school, and then realized that he kind of wanted to stick more with baseball, but he also played football in high school too. Another great example.
15: Keen. 2-1. Mosquera hits it on the ground to short. Cobb's there waiting for it. Steps into a throw to first base in time. And the inning's over. So Chris Keene works around a two-out single. Gets a sparkler from Garrett Martin. And takes a 6-1 lead into the eighth inning. Here at TD Bank Ballpark on Fox Sports New Jersey and Bally Sports Live.
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15: Somerset 6, Binghamton 1, bottom of the seventh inning. Patriots trying to win their third of four this week versus the Rumble Ponies. As Jay Savina leads off, top of the order to face the lefty, Gabby Rodriguez. Rodriguez came in to pitch and end the sixth. Stairs home, first pitch on the way. And Jace takes outside, ball one. Avina today, one for two, a double and a walk. Over the week, Avina now 6-for-12, batting .500 with four extra bases out of six total. The 1-0. And Jace takes the fastball up in the zone for a strike, 1-1. In the case of Gabby Rodriguez, he's another pitcher the Mets signed out of Indy Ball prior to the start of this season. Southpaw stares home. Here's the 1-1. And Jace takes the slider upstairs. Rodriguez last year pitched for the Charleston Dirty Birds in the Atlantic League, where one of the teams he would play against was the Lancaster Stormers. And that was the team that Max Green pitched for, the pitcher he is relieving right now. 2-1 is low and in, a slider, three balls and a strike. And that's been something that has kind of been the story of the Mets' first quarter of the season, both at the big league level
16: and probably consequently in the minor league level. They have just had so many tough injuries to work through, and they've had to reach into some of the MLB partner leagues for players. Here's the 3-1. Avino rips this one deep in the air, left field. Schwartz is back towards the warning track, looking up, bombs away. Jace Avina's homered in back-to-back games. His 11th of the year. 101 off the bat. He cranked it off the lefty. More pull side power for Jace. It's his 11th jack of the season, and Somerset leads 7-1. This has been unbelievable from Jace Avina, just continuing to light this thing up. He had 11 homers all of last year. He's got 11 homers in 33 games now. This guy is cruising at the plate. There's only one batter in Double-A with more homers than him, and he's at the plate, Garrett Martin. First pitch, G-Mart takes the fastball up and away for ball one. Avina all smiles. He has had some kind of season. I mean, since his three-week slump that opened the year, he's been the best batter at Double-A. Here's the 1-0. Martin rips it foul over the tarp down the left field line. Another look at it from Avina. The pull side power, the backspin he's added to the baseball just by changing his swing pad, has been a complete difference maker. He attributed so much credit to the Yankees director of hitting, Jarrett DeHart, and his hitting coach, Mike Francoso. This hitting department is doing some special things in the Yankees minor league system. 1-0. And Martin takes it low. Two balls, no strikes. Now remember, we said Avina has homered in back-to-back games. The last time it happened was also to lead off the seventh inning yesterday. So it seems like Jace likes to bat lead off in the seventh. 7-1 Somerset. Nobody out. Martin ahead in the count. 2-1. Lays off, and the fastball is up and away. Ball three. Meanwhile, Somerset, two more homers today. 64 homers on the season. Lead all Double-A teams, ranked third in minor league baseball. 3-1. And Martin takes low, ball four. The slider puts him aboard for the third time today. It was Martin's grand slam that gave Somerset a 6-1 lead. And here they are five innings later. Lead off homer for Jace and threatening for more. Jackson Castillo tripled off the right field wall his last time up. Actually, it was his second time up. Split the difference. He's 1-for-3. First pitch to him. And Jackson takes the fastball outside, ball one. Castillo's first triple of the year. Martin leads at first. Rodriguez sets. Here's the 1-0. And Castillo takes the fastball strike over the inside corner. This game has been all Somerset since the bottom of the first inning. Binghamton did take the lead in the first. Jacob Reimer, a two-out solo homer. But since then, seven runs that have yet to be answered and counting. Rodriguez throws to first. He'll keep an eye on Garrett Martin. Gotta remember, Martin was caught stealing third base back in the first inning. They're talking about his past as a track star. Ball and a strike now. Martin retakes his short lead at first. Rodriguez, the lefty, deals. Martin runs. Pitch is taken for a strike. Throw to second from Perozzo. Not in time. Garrett Martin doing it all tonight. He's got a grand slam, a five-star catch in center field, and now his eighth stolen base of the season to tie for the team lead. He's having quite a night and quite a season. Into scoring position he goes. Ball and two strikes. Pitch on the way. Up and in. Castillo spins out of the way like a top. 2-2. Pitch black skies overlooking TD Bank Ballpark. Temperature dipping into the lower 60s. Sold out crowd awaiting fireworks, which they hope are celebratory for Somerset. Rodriguez, 18 pitches deep into this outing, grips the ball behind his back, brings it inside his red and blue glove,
15: Hits theirs home and fires. Castillo takes the chest high sinker for a strike, and that's strike three. So Castillo caught looking, first out of the inning. And Tyler Hartman will now bat with the runner at second and one out. $7,228 on hand here in Bridgewater, one of our largest crowds over the last couple of seasons. Over 1,000 more than a sellout here at TD Bank Ballpark. As Tyler Hartman digs in, first pitch on the way, and Tyler takes low for ball one. Tyler Hartman, of course, is the all-time home run king at TD Bank Ballpark. Nobody's hit more at this place than him. Hartman's 0 for 3 today. He is also Somerset's all-time hits, homers, and RBIs leader. Rodriguez deals the 1-0. And it's low and in to the backstop. Martin will take third base as Perozzo goes chasing after it. Wild pitch advances him into third. Now for Tyler Hartman, he was first called up to AA September 2022 alongside Jason Dominguez. It was the last week of the regular season. He won a championship here. And then had a phenomenal 2023 season that ended with him on the injured list due to a fractured hand when he was hit by a pitch. Reported to Instructs early that offseason, arm wasn't feeling right. He had to get Tommy John surgery. We're talking 3 years ago now. Infield moves in. Rodriguez deals the 2-0. And Hartman takes it up and away. So Hartman, with that TJ, sat out until June of 2024. Finished that season with the Patriots, but just didn't feel like himself. Was batting beneath 200. Came back out last year, full season at AA. And this year, final of his draft contract, he has been a star. 3-0. Taken, and it's up and away, ball four. So Hartman works himself aboard with a four-pitch walk, inserting runners on the corners for Kobe Morales. But there can be a double standard of how you perceive being in AA for 5 years and being an all-time hits leader. James Cooper put it into such good perspective. He made sure when the team was on the road in Reading last week that he made a little presentation for Tyler Hartman. He got him a cupcake, he wrote a little poem out, and made sure that the entire team knew how important it was and how valuable it was for Hartman to have that record, because the way he put it, you can look at it from the negative side, like I just mentioned, or look at it from the positive side, that you've been so good and so reliable that they've kept you around all these years, and you're doing something very admirable.
2: I mean, the alternative is that he wasn't hitting, right? And then he doesn't have an opportunity to continue in this organization, but he has continuously hit. He's continued to get better as well. He's hitting over 300 to start this season, and he's kind of kept his head down and just put in the work.
15: Here's Kobe Morales, first pitch. Swing and a miss at the slider, nothing in one.
2: And then, not to mention, he's incorporated some new aspects to his life now.
15: That's right. We were talking before about his new baby girl, Skylar J, who was born in October. That's given Hartman a whole new perspective on life. That's been the biggest change mentally for him. He leads at first. Somerset leads 7-1, bottom of the seventh. Rodriguez delivers home. And Kobe takes the strike on the inside corner. Hartman takes off for second and slides in without a throw. He can do that too. It's Hardman's third stolen base of the season. He moves into scoring position, and because of that, the middle infield moves in, everybody playing in, with runners at second and third and one out. Second steal of the inning for Somerset. Rodriguez ahead, deals the 0-2, and Kobe swings and misses. Got him with the slider. That's strike three, second strikeout of the inning. And it's up to DJ Gladney to bring home a pair of two-out runs. Tyler Hartman, the new dad. You see his numbers last year and his numbers this year. We've seen this act before in the big leagues. Gleyber Torres did it, increased his WAR by 3.4 2021 to 22. And most notably, Bryce Harper, 2020 to 21, when he was the NL MVP as a new dad. Here's DJ Gladney, first pitch taken, and it's low for ball one.
2: Well, I wonder if part of it is that new perspective on life a little bit. I mean, obviously, that's a huge life change, and Hartman spoke about it. You know, he'll come home, doesn't matter if it's a good day or a bad day, but his daughter just sees her dad coming home.
15: So he's got to take every day for what it's worth. keep himself where his feet are, and as he said the other day, control what you can control. Gladney ahead here, 1-0. Martin at third, Hardman at second. Pitch, swing and a miss. And James Cooper also said that it's added a little fuel to the fire to get him to the big leagues as well. Just kind of understanding there's a little bit more on the line. There was something else Hardman addressed as he leads at second. Somerset up by six. Rodriguez, hands at his chest, the 1-1. Gladney fouls it straight back. Hardman was asked a question about, you know, how tough it can be being at AA 5 years in a row. And he had a great answer. He said if there's any question up there referring to the front office, then it means he hasn't done a good enough job of forcing their hand and that there's something that he needs to get better at. So he doesn't take it as a harsh nod. He considers it a responsibility to get better. And he has worked to do that this year. 1-2 coming. DJ takes it outside, ball two. Gladney, 1-for-3, a single his first time up. Rodriguez, north of 30 pitches now. Operates with two on and two out, bottom of the seventh. Inning that started with the Jay Savino leadoff home run. Rodriguez lifts and fires. Gladney takes the back foot slider, ball three. Low and in.
2: That's a good take from Gladney. That is a pitcher's pitch in a 2-2 count, trying to get Gladney to swing over the top of an in-breaking slider to get out of the inning.
15: Crowd's getting loud here. 7,228 at Bridgewater, New Jersey, cheering on the Somerset Patriots. Two on, two out, 3-2 pitch. And Gladney takes ball four, flips his bat, and will walk down to first base for the second time today. Bases are reloaded, second time today for Manny Palencia.
2: He gave Rodriguez a little look as well as he walked down the first base line.
15: That's going to be it for Rodriguez. I mentioned he's north of 32 pitches now. Came on to end the sixth. He begins the seventh. And in a 7-1 game, Michael Collins will make another call to the bullpen. 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Call to the bullpen. Rodriguez is out. And the Binghamton Rumble Ponies will use their fifth pitcher of the day. We will take a break. We'll tell you who it is after this on Fox Sports New Jersey and Valley Sports Live.
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15: Garrett Martin's first inning grand slam really set the tone for this game in Bridgewater. That is our A1 Limousine and A1 Tours luxury drive of the game for people going places. Martin's grand slam erupted a 5-run second inning to give the Patriots a 6-1 lead. That made it comfortable. Now they lead 7-1 on the Jay Savino homer, and they've got a chance for even more. The bases are reloaded for the first time since that swing with Manny Palencia digging in. He's 1-for-3 with a single. New pitcher Saul Garcia. First pitch is taken for a strike on the inside corner. Fastball starts the count, nothing and one. Saul Garcia pitching for the second time this week, 14th appearance this season, has no decisions with a 5.40 ERA. He deals the 0-1. Palencia fouls it straight back. Just got a piece of a fastball. Garcia's numbers this year, nowhere near his production last year when he posted a 1.70 ERA in 38 appearances. A lively crowd watches on, hoping Palencia can do something in a 2-strike count. Here's the pitch, and Manny plunks it foul into the Somerset dugout.
0: It's barehanded by Trent Sellers, Somerset starter from Tuesday. This is your average Friday night at TD Bank Ballpark. Fans of all kinds, a lot of Somerset and Yankee fans, but especially a week where the Mets affiliate is in town. Yeah, there's some blue and orange out there too. 0-2 coming, and Palencia hits this one high in the air.

0: makes the catch in short right field and ends the inning. So Somerset leaves the bases loaded, but scores a run on a hit, which was the first homer of the game for Jace Avina. First batter of the inning, he gave Somerset a 7-1 lead. We'll go to the eighth on Fox Sports New Jersey.
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0: Well, this has been the night of Garrett Martin, and let's pay tribute to this defensive play. This is the best catch we've seen made by a Somerset Patriot all year, courtesy of Garrett Martin. I don't think anybody loved it more than the pitcher Chris Keene, laying out against the center field wall to save an extra base hit. Will Bryan takes over in the eighth inning. Eli Serrano leads off, and the lefty cuts and misses through a first pitch fastball, nothing and one. Will Bryan, 27 years old, from Louisville, Kentucky, 12 appearances, 0-1 with a 3.31 ERA. Deals the 0-1, and Serrano takes the fastball, popped inside, ball and a strike. Bryan's 3.31 ERA doesn't even tell half the story of his season. Here's the 1-1. Serrano grounds it weakly on the right side, but it sneaks through Morales and Pastor into right field for a leadoff hit. So he pulled it to the perfect spot of the infield with both fielders playing over there. A seeing-eye single snakes its way through. Chris Suero digs in now. Suero 1-for-2, hit by a pitch and a single. In the case of Will Bryan, he gave up 5 earned runs last Tuesday in Reading. That was only the second game this year where he gave up any runs in a blown save. First pitch, and Suero takes the curveball inside, ball one. And that was one of those days where the ball was just flying. Somerset wound up losing 14-12 when Bryan was tagged with his first and only loss of the season. He sets again, and he deals the 1-0. Suero pops it up. Deep in the air, left center field. Martin is back towards the warning track, up against the wall. He leaps, but it's gone. Chris Suero with a home run. He popped it high in the air, but it was way gone. His 7th homer of the year, and Suero's homered in back-to-back games. A 2-run shot off Will Bryan, Binghamton's 2nd homer of the game. Suero flashing the power stroke. He's the Mets' number 14 prospect, and he gives the Rumble Ponies their 2nd and 3rd runs, 7-3. So an unkind greeting for Will Bryan. Softly struck single, followed by the homer. As Jacob Reimer digs in, he homered his first time up. First pitch, swings and taps it foul off the plate, nothing and one. So for Bryan, this is now the 2nd time this year that he has allowed multiple runs. He entered that Tuesday outing last week with 1 run allowed in his first 9 appearances of the season. And the 0-1. Bryan misses up high with the fastball. Ball and a strike.

0: in the case of Will Bryan entering today, if you take out that one blow-up outing, says 1-1, settles over for a strike, take out the one blow-up outing, he has a 0.57 ERA this year. So, a couple of uncharacteristic home runs off of Bryan. 1-2, swing and a miss. He got him with the curveball in the dirt. Reimer's retired, and there's the first out of the eighth inning. 7-3 Somerset. So for Reimer, he's got that homer, but he's struck out in his three at-bats since that point now. Jose Ramos will dig in with the bases clear and one out. Somerset up by 4. First pitch, and the righty takes upstairs, ball one. Patriots, if they can hang on to this lead, would set up a chance for a series win this weekend. 1-0. Ramos takes. Fastball low, 2-0. Patriots have won or split their last two series entering this one. Here's the 2-0. And Ramos takes the fastball strike right down the heart of the plate. That has allowed the Patriots to keep pace with the first place team in their Northeast Division. 2-1. Ramos takes the curveball, just missed, a little too high for Shane Sullivan. Ball three. And Ramos cuts and misses strike two. Full count now. Patriots have a big opportunity tonight because the team they're chasing, New Hampshire, was swept in a doubleheader. And if the Patriots win tonight, well, they would pick up a game and a half of ground on the Fisher Cats. 3-2. And Ramos takes ball four. Just missed up and away. So he works the full count walk. First of the inning from Bryan. And a one-out base runner for Nick LaRusso to work with. Now, obviously, with Reading sweeping that doubleheader, they have won back-to-back games. They're now 18-18. They would still jump Somerset in the standings, and they'd be four games back of New Hampshire. First pitch, and LaRusso takes the back foot curveball, nothing in one. So, the plot has thickened as we're just past halfway in the first half of the season. Bryan sets. Here's the 1-0. And the sinker catches the inside corner, 1-1. Harford is also in the mix, peeking at these out-of-town scores right now. The 1-1, Russo fouls it straight back. Harford came into the day, matter of fact, in second place. Right now, the Argoats are tied at 1, hosting the Portland Sea Dogs, which are the fifth-place team. And if Hartford were to fall in that game, Somerset could jump them in the standings if they win. 1-2. LaRusso pops it up behind home plate and out of play. Seven-3 Patriots, top of the eighth inning and one out. Bryan gets to the two-strike count, about to throw his 20th pitch of this outing, but first wants to feel the rosin bag. Back onto the third base side of the rubber with his black cleats. Hand inside his black glove. Turns his head home and delivers. LaRusso checked his swing and went around for the home plate umpire, strike three. Shane Sullivan calls him out. Didn't even check for an appeal, and that's why Nick LaRusso is visibly unhappy. Second strikeout of the afternoon for Will Bryan. Another curveball. And there's two down. Another good look at it there. Great look from our wireless camera. That's why Shane Sullivan called him out. So Dimitri Kokoris has come out, Patriots pitching coach, to talk with Will Bryan in a game that, for the most part, has been all Somerset. They had 7 unanswered runs until this inning. Chris Suero continuing to flash the power stroke with yet another home run. Suero has hit the Patriots so well this year. Mentioned the fact that it was his 7th home run. That now accounts for 4 against the Patriots and 2 this week.
1: And out of those 7 home runs, 4 of them against left-handed pitching.
0: Another good point. Here's the first pitch to JT Schwartz. The lefty looks at a sinker for a called strike one.
1: And this is exactly where Will Brine wants to be. JT Schwartz this year does not have a hit against a lefty. He's 0 for 11.
0: This is a spot where Brian should be able to get the out. 0-1, lofted in the air towards center. Martin started out, now tracks it in a few steps, and he makes the catch to retire the side. But Chris Suero's two-run homer gets the Rumble Ponies a little bit closer. We'll go to the bottom of the eighth. Somerset takes a 7-3 lead on Fox Sports New Jersey and Valley Sports Live.
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0: On to the home eighth inning. It's Somerset 7 and Binghamton 3. Alongside Adam Beck, Stephen Cusimano back with you. Patriots trying to take a 3-1 series advantage to 6-game set for the AA Subway Series. Duncan Pastore leads off. Saul Garcia is back out there. And his first pitch of the inning is grounded on the shortstop. Mosquera picks it up and throws him out. One away. So one away, and Owen Cobb will dig in. Cobb is 0 for 3 today after a three-hit game yesterday. Right-hand batter, and Garcia's first pitch. Cobb takes, fastball strike on the inner half, nothing in one. One, and Cobb loops it in the air down the right field line, sinking toward the seats, and a foul ball. One person of 7,228 will go home with it.
1: There have been a couple foul balls for souvenirs tonight.
0: You ever catch one when you were a kid?
1: I got a toss-up from Justin Bohr. I got a toss-up from Lewis Brinson at Citi Field.
0: 0-2. Swing and a miss. Fastball struck him out. So Garcia picks up the strikeout. Two away in the inning.
1: But never caught a foul ball.
0: This is a lot of Marlins fanfare going on there. Must be from South Florida.
1: Originally from South Florida.
0: Of course.
1: The Lewis Brinson one was funny, too, because I was standing by the stairwell at Citi Field down the third base side.
0: Here's Jace Avina. Homered his last time up. First pitch on the way. And Jace takes a cutter outside, ball one.
1: And Brinson kind of chucked it toward that section, and it landed in the stairwell. Like, there was just like a security guard down there who got the baseball, and I was there, and he tossed it up to me.
0: Perfect. That's the best thing about foul balls. Ball no strikes here. Garcia deals. Avina bloops this one in the air, shallow center. Serrano tracks it in and can't make the catch. It rolls up behind him. Backed up by Schwartz, he picks it up off the grass, and Jace Avina will be safe at second base. Aboard for the fourth time today.
1: And that
0: should be ruled a double because Serrano did not make contact with that baseball. So you would think that's what it will be hit in the hit column. Take a look at the replay there. It went over his glove as he came sliding to a halt. So how about a 3 extra base hit day for Jay Savina?
9: He is incredibly locked in, putting together an Eastern League Player of the Week campaign at second base. Here's Garrett Martin with 2 outs. First pitch on the way. Garrett rips it to third. Right there is Reimer, though. He makes the catch. Side retired. So Avina picks up his 3rd hit of the game. Somerset cannot score any more runs. It will take a 7-3 lead into the 9th inning on Fox Sports New Jersey and Valley Sports Live.
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9: Well, no surprises here. Our New Jersey Lottery game changer is Garrett Martin. This is what he's done with the bat. A grand slam in the second inning as part of a 2-for-4 day, 2 walks additionally. So he's been on base 4 times. Then with the glove, he made probably the best defensive play we've seen all year, sprawling out at the base of the center field wall. Oh, and he stole a base too. So Garrett Martin has been absolutely phenomenal all season, and especially tonight. That was his 12th homer of the season.
1: Looks like he got a haircut before today's game.
9: I think since the team barber must have stopped by. I've seen a few clean cuts out there. I would say whatever he did today, he should do it every day, but I mean, he's been hot all season. Here's Vincent Perozzo. New pitcher is Matt Keating. First pitch. And Perozzo takes the fastball strike. Nothing in one. Perozzo, 0-for-3 today. Binghamton, 3 runs on 7 hits. All 3 runs coming in on 2 homers. Keating looks home. He deals the 0-1. Perozzo takes the curveball at the top of the zone. Strike 2. Somerset, 7 runs on 10 hits, 5 of their 7 runs on homers. The grand slam from Martin, solo shot from Avina, their most recent run to lead off the 7th. Need 3 more outs. Here's the 0-2. Swing and a miss. He got him with the changeup. And so Matt Keating picks up his first strikeout. Somerset's 11th as a team. It registers as a changeup, but that is the splitter for Matt Keating.
1: You're seeing more splitters these days with pitching.
9: That is the hot ticket item.
1: That and the sweeper.
9: The sweeper kind of swept its way through the Yankees pitching department. I feel like early 2020s. There's Perozzo, or rather Palmer. First pitch to him, pounded into the ground to second base. Right there is Pastore. Scoops off the ground, whips to first, and there's 2 down. You saw in that generation of pitchers like Will Warren, Hayden Wesneski, Ken Waldichuk, a lot of sweepers. Feels like right now, the splitter is the kind of the new wave that they're teaching everybody. And Keating's got a good one. He's also got Binghamton down to its final out.
1: Tell about that spin rate is really what it's about.
9: Very low as Diego Mosquera digs in. First pitch,
0: Mosquera takes the fastball up and in.
1: Obviously, the ultimate no spin rate pitch is a knuckle curveball.
0: Right.
1: And it's kind of like if you crossed a changeup with a knuckle curve, in a way.
0: It's a pretty fair way to put it. Keating deals the 1-0. Mosquera takes the fastball low.
1: Yeah, now thinking about R.A. Dickey.
0: Oh, yeah. 2012 Cy Young for the New York Mets. Yankees pitching department is led by Senior Director of Pitching Sam Breen, the mastermind behind a lot of outstanding pitchers. 2-0. Mosquera pops it up out of play. It's almost like they got tired of the sweeper. Like, oh, this is too easy. Everyone can learn a great sweeper. And that swept its way across Major League Baseball. So now they're like, all right, let's find a way to make splitters the next big thing.
1: Well, think about Jack Seabert.
0: Here's the 2-1. And Mosquera pops it up and out of play. Binghamton's down to its final strike.
1: Who worked this past offseason with the Yankees organization to add the sweeper.
0: That's right. There's always a new pitch and a new way to improve. 2-2. Keating delivers. Swing and a flare back to the mound. Victory for the Somerset Patriots. That was a very bizarre swing, but Matt Keating was ready for it. He picks off a line drive that was listed at 47 feet in front of the plate and puts an exclamation point on this 7-3 win for Somerset. For a couple pitchers fielding practice plays today, it was all Somerset. Started with Jack Seabert, 5 2/3, strong innings. Couple homers, one for Garrett Martin, one for Jay Savina. And dominance from the bullpen once again. Chris Keene, Will Bryan, Matt Keating. Patriots pitching staff struck out 11 and scored 7 runs on 10 hits. We'll take a break. We'll come back with the Flemington Department Store postgame show on Fox Sports New Jersey and Valley Sports Live.
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0: Oh, an emphatic win for the Somerset Patriots on this Friday night, where they are about to celebrate with postgame fireworks. Alongside Adam Beck, Stephen Cusimano back with you. The Somerset Patriots winners for the third time in 4 games this week. 7 runs on 10 hits, no errors, and 7 left. Binghamton, 3 runs on 7 hits, no errors, and 6 left. Winning pitcher was the Somerset starter, Jack Seabert. He picked up his second double-A win in his third double-A start, so he improves to 2-0. Seabert, 5 2/3, brilliant innings, gave up 1 earned run on 4 hits, no walks, and he struck out seven, tying his Double-A best. Gave up one home run to Jacob Reimer in the first. That was the only run that scored off of Siebert. The Binghamton starter, R.J. Gordon, got tagged with the loss. Gordon, an inning and two-thirds, gave up six earned runs on seven hits, a walk, and a strikeout. The boys got in on the action, too. That includes me and Adam. Steven Adams on the door. Jacob Reimer with that home run. That wound up being Reimer's third of the year. And Binghamton would have a little fight in them later in this game, but it was all Somerset. Jason Vina scored the RBI groundout on the RBI groundout back in that first. But the five-run second inning for Somerset, highlighted by Garrett Martin's Eastern League leading 12th home run of the year. It snapped a 12-game homerless drought for Garrett, or rather a 6-game homerless drought for Martin with his 12th homer of the year. So that gave Somerset the 6-1 lead. They tacked on one more with Jason Vina's 7th inning leadoff home run. Avina has now homered in back-to-back games. Somerset's pitching staff continues to be one of the great storylines heading into the late part of the season, or at least the late part of the first half. After Jack Siebert left the game, Chris Keene, an inning and a third, scoreless, only gave up a hit, struck out one. Will Bryan gave up the two-run homer to Chris Suero. That gave Binghamton 2 8th-inning runs, finishing the game's final score at 7-3. Then in the ninth, Matt Keating with a very strong 9-pitch perfect frame to put the finishing touches on. Patriots pitching staff of Siebert, Keene, Bryan, and Keating combined to strike out 11 batters and walk only one. That is Somerset's 8th game in a row with double-digit strikeouts, the longest active streak with double-digit strikeouts in the Eastern League. Another underrated part of this game was Somerset's work on the bases. Patriots tied a season high with 5 steals in this game. 2 for Kobe Morales, who stole second and third on the same trip to the bases. He now comes to 10 on the season. Duncan Pastore stole his first of the year. Garrett Martin, his 8th of the year. And then Tyler Hardman with his 3rd of the season. So Patriots had things working in all facets. The bats, the fielding, the base running, the pitching, you name it. And it worked out for Somerset. Offensively, just trailing through the box score, we mentioned Avina's 11th homer of the year. He was the only Patriot with 3 hits tonight. They were all for extra bases. 8 total bases for Jace. He had that homer along with 2 doubles, and he scored 3 runs with 1 RBI coming on the homer in addition to a walk. So he got on base 4 times. And Garrett Martin, 2 for 4. His home run gave him 4 more RBIs on the season, give him 27 on the year now. Patriots now have 5 batters with 27 or more runs driven in this season. So it was a strong night for the Patriots in every facet. They improved to 18-19. Binghamton drops to a league worst 12-25. So once again, as the Patriots had this happen last Friday night, again, they're within 1 game of 500. Last week, when they won 3 of the first 4 versus Reading, they lost the final 2 Saturday and Sunday. So now, Somerset will look to change their fortune and potentially win one of the next 2 to win the series. Once again, Jack Siebert was the winning pitcher tonight. R.J. Gordon was the losing pitcher. Let's take a look at the Eastern League out-of-town scores, because we teased some of this during the 8th inning. The fact that the Patriots are poised to pick up some ground today, because the team they're chasing, the New Hampshire Fisher Cats, didn't lose 1 game today. They lost 2 games, one of which was a walk-off win for Reading at New Hampshire, because it was a doubleheader game made up from one that was supposed to be played in Reading. So the Fightin' Phils swept that doubleheader. They end up 18-18 on the season, a half game up on the Patriots. So they leapfrog Somerset in the standings. And New Hampshire, more importantly, the first place team in the league, drops to 21-13. And the Patriots pick up a game and a half on them. They're now 4.5 games out of first. Somerset currently sitting in third. Jury's still out on whether they'll be third or fourth, because the team in second, Hartford, currently locked in a 1-1 tie at home as they host the Portland Sea Dogs, which are the fifth place team. A lot of leapfrogging going on here, because you've got those 4 teams in the middle of the standings. Hartford, Somerset, Reading, and Portland all entered today within 1 game of each other. Somerset at least took care of business. Reading winning 2 games really took care of business today. And we'll see what the rest of the night holds for Hartford and Portland. In the Southwest Division, the first place Richmond Flying Squirrels with a big 6-8 win. 6-8 loss, rather. It was Erie that beat them 8-6, dropping Richmond to 27-9. Erie winning back-to-back games there. Picked up a game in the standings. They are now 8.5 games behind the Richmond Flying Squirrels.
9: as are the Harrisburg Senators, because they lost to Altoona by a final score of 8-3. Senators dropped, still in second place, to 20-17. Right now, the third place team, Akron, has a chance to move 6.5 games back of Richmond because they are up 3-1 over Chesapeake, Somerset's next opponent. That game is heading into the eighth inning. The big one tonight, though, as we take a look at our brother international affiliate scoreboard, that would be up top. The New York Yankees are hosting the New York Mets, or rather visiting the New York Mets right now, and the Yankees currently have a commanding 4-0 lead. Cam Schwitler, he's throwing a masterpiece right now. A one-hit shutout. He's threw 6 innings on 87 pitches. He's allowed only 2 base runners against a struggling Mets offense. He's allowed only 1 hit, 1 walk, striking out 8. The only hit for the Mets belongs to Brett Beatty. On the Yankees side of things, they took their lead with a Cody Bellinger RBI double in the third. Jazz Chisholm Jr. brought home 2 more with an RBI double in that third. And then in the fifth inning, Spencer Jones with an RBI single, his second big league hit, also bringing home a run, counting for 1 of the Yankees' 4 as they lead by a score of 4-0. Down on the farm, we also had two Subway Series games. Of course, this was the Double A Subway Series. Somerset winning 7-3. The other one, Triple A Scranton Wilkes-Barre, is hosting the Syracuse Mets. Today, they lost by a final score of 8-2. Mets prospect Zach Thornton picked up his first Triple A win, shutting down the Scranton Wilkes-Barre lineup. He went 6 innings, no runs, 3 hits, a walk, 9 strikeouts. And former Mets prospect Dom Hamill started for Scranton Wilkes-Barre, gave up 4 runs, 3 earned on 7 hits in 6 innings of work. For Scranton Wilkes-Barre in that game, a 2-hit effort for Oswaldo Cabrera, who stays red hot, and another hit for Kennedy Corona, former Somerset Patriot, now batting and starting in center field for the Rail Riders. But they fell 8-2, dropping to 22-19. Still a half game up on Syracuse for third place in the International League East standings. Then for the High A Hudson Valley Renegades, they've been in a little bit of a rut recently, trying to snap out of it. Right now in the top of the ninth inning, they're hosting the Frederick Keys, the team that's leading their division, and right now they're down by a score of 4-3. In that game, Hudson Valley struck first with a Wilson Rodriguez RBI single after Frederick took a 4-1 lead. Between the fourth and fifth innings, Hudson Valley storming back on a Camden Troyer sacrifice fly and a Kyle West home run, West's fifth home run of the season. He maintains a hot start to the season. Kyle West with his fifth home run to start the year. Caden Kent, a 2-hit day, and well, they're still going there. It's going to go to the bottom of the ninth inning, and the Renegades hopefully will be down by only a run. Right now, there are 2 on and 2 out in the top of the ninth inning with Frederick pitching to Hudson Valley. Finally, for the single A Tampa Tarpons, they're still playing right now, and they're hosting the Dunedin Blue Jays, a team that's lost 16 of its last 20 games. And right now, Tampa is taking care of business, leading 8-5. The game is going to the eighth inning. And in that game also, Jackson Lovich with his 7th home run of the year. He is having a really strong start to his season. Lovich was a 16th round pick of the Yankees last year. So he was the round right after Jack Siebert. And Lovich has 7 homers in his first 27 games. He is a shortstop, and he is testing a High A Hudson Valley call-up, which, if you read between the leaves, could potentially send a middle infielder up to Somerset within whenever they decide to promote Lovich, who has a home run and 3 RBIs in that game. So far, so good for the Tampa Tarpons. They are threatening to pick up their 19th win of the season, which would put them a game over 500. That'll do it for us on the Flemington Department Store post-game show. 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All Somerset tonight in Bridgewater, Patriots winners by a final score of 7-3. A complete sellout, 7,228 on hand. They're still watching post-game fireworks after a game that took 2 hours and 32 minutes to complete. Jack Siebert was the winning pitcher, improving to 2-0. R.J. Gordon was the losing pitcher, dropping to 0-2. For all of us with the Patriots, we will see you again tomorrow night, 6:05 first pitch. Pre-game coverage starts 20 minutes before that at 5:45 p.m. For Scott Semanchik and Adam Beck, Stephen Cusimano saying so long to the TV audience, but we've got one more segment of post-game coverage to go where we preview the road ahead and take a look at tomorrow's pitching matchup exclusively on Fox Sports Radio New Jersey. But once again, from TD Bank Ballpark to the TV audience, Stephen Cusimano saying so long,
0: Enjoy your Friday night. We'll see you tomorrow. Our final score was the Somerset Patriots 7 and the Binghamton Rumble Ponies 3.
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0: Wrapping up the Somerset Patriots 7-3 win over the Binghamton Rumble Ponies on this Friday night. Somerset's third win in four games to begin this series, the AA Subway Series. Back exclusively on Fox Sports New Jersey, Stephen Cusimano alongside Adam Beck. And the Somerset Patriots 18-19 now will take another stab at getting back to 500. This is a Patriots team that lost five games in Richmond the third week of April. They were six games below 500. And then they seemingly have turned their season around. The last three series have gone so well. They won 5 of 7 versus Portland. Then they came out last week, won 3 of the first 4 versus Reading. But the kicker here, they lost back-to-back games Saturday and Sunday when they went into Saturday with a chance to win the series and get back to 500. This is a situation exactly the same for Somerset. They win 3 of the first 4. They will try to finish the weekend strong tomorrow, as Yankees number 11 prospect Kyle Carr takes the ball. He's 2-4 with a 6.43 ERA. Carr's last time out in Reading, he went six innings, but he gave up 4 runs, 3 of them earned, 5 hits, a home run allowed, a walk, but he struck out 8, which were his most in a game this year. He took the loss in that game, but Carr, for the most part, pitched very well against a lineup in Reading that we know is one of the best in all of AA. So Carr takes the ball, Yankees number 11 prospect and former third-round pick, going up against Jordan Gieber, 26-year-old former non-drafted free agent signing of the Mets, has been back and forth between AA Binghamton, AAA Syracuse. Tomorrow with Binghamton will be his 8th appearance, 5th start. He's 1-3 with a 4.58 ERA over 17 and two-thirds innings. Gieber has thrown one appearance this year, more than 3 innings. That was his last time out. He threw 5 versus Hartford, so continuing to get his arm stretched out. He's faced the Patriots before, both times at home. He pitched twice in that series, once in relief, once as a starter, combined to go 4 scoreless innings with 2 hits, a hit batsman, 2 walks, and 4 strikeouts. So Gieber has pitched well for Binghamton. Patriots, though, will be motivated to try and win the series tomorrow and enter Sunday with a chance to win 5 games. That'll be a little bit of an earlier first pitch, 6:05 start time here on Fox Sports New Jersey and Bally Sports Live. Today in Somerset, Patriots winners, final score 7-3. The headlines, a 3-hit game, including a 3 extra base hit game for Jace Avina, homered for a second straight day, 11 on the year. He ended up 3-for-4, 3 runs scored, and the homer in the 7th, his only RBI with a walk. Garrett Martin, a 2-hit day, including a second inning grand slam, Somerset's 4th grand slam of the year, Martin's 1st. He ended up going 2-for-4 with 4 RBIs, a walk,
9: and a stolen base and a fantastic defensive play in center field. Jack Siebert, leading the way in the pitching side, picked up the win, improved to 2-0, 5 2/3 innings, an earned run, 4 hits, no walks, 7 strikeouts, and then more dominance from the Patriots bullpen, which pitched the final 3 1/3 innings of this game. Only Will Bryan allowed a pair of runs on the Chris Suero 2-run homer. It was Suero's second homer of the week. Jacob Reimer also went deep for the Mets, AA affiliate, back in the first inning. R.J. Gordon was the losing pitcher, a complete sellout, 7,228 on hand for the Patriots in a game that took place in 2 hours and 32 minutes. For the Patriots, by the way, this crowd, largest of the season to date, even bigger than the first time Garrett Cole was here on that Friday, April 17th, 7,228, a new season high, and we expect more tomorrow with another fireworks night. Mets and Yankees, AA affiliates, it's the Rumble Ponies, visiting the Patriots at 6:05. If you can't make it to the game, pregame coverage starts right here on Fox Sports Radio New Jersey, 20 minutes before first pitch at 5:45 p.m. For all of us with the Somerset Patriots, including Dave Raich at the Fox Sports New Jersey studios, and for Adam Beck sitting to my right, I'm Stephen Cusimano saying so long, enjoy your Friday night. We'll see you tomorrow night back at TD Bank Ballpark. Once again, our final score in this game was the Somerset Patriots 7 and the Binghamton Rumble Ponies 3.
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26: NBC News Radio, I'm Jim Roop. President Trump's summit with Chinese President Xi Jinping in Beijing is in the books as he heads back to Washington. The Trump emphasized stronger ties between the two countries, but critics say there are not many details coming out on major issues facing the superpowers. Trump says Xi raised the issue of Taiwan, but Trump would only tell reporters he'll be making a decision about selling arms to Taiwan. Meantime, President Trump is being questioned about Iran's ability to stymie peace efforts, even after hundreds of U.S. airstrikes. He was asked by Fox News' Brett Baer if he underestimated the pain tolerance that Iran has.
27: I didn't underestimate anything. We hit them unbelievably hard. Look, we left their bridges. We left their electricity capacity. We can knock that all out in 2 days.
26: Trump says we've only been fighting Iran for 2 months, arguing that's a much shorter time period than other wars. He went on to insist he's not considering any political fallout from the mission, saying Iran not having a nuclear weapon is too important. An Iraqi man is being federally charged in connection with more than a dozen reported terrorist attacks in Europe and Canada against U.S. and Israeli interests.
28: Mohammed Dawood al-Saadi, accused of carrying out 20 attacks in retaliation for the Iran war and to halt the conflict. Some of the attacks include firebombing a Bank of New York building in Amsterdam, trying to detonate explosives at the Paris Bank of America, coordinating an attack against Jewish institutions in the U.S., and stabbing 2 people in London. He made an initial appearance Friday in Manhattan federal court on charges he conspired to provide material support to terrorist groups, conspiracy to bomb a place of public use, and other offenses. He's due back in court May 29th. I'm Liz Warner.
26: Actor-comedian Pete Davidson and model Elsie Hewitt splitting up following the birth of their daughter. TMZ reporting the pair had been dealing with relationship issues while adjusting to life as first-time parents. Jim Roop, NBC News Radio.
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6: Or do you go with the young guys? With Stephon Castle and Dylan Harper. And, you know, I think they get along fine. It's not so much, you know, talking to people in the Spurs organization. There's not, like, infighting on who's going to get the ball, who's going to get the shots. But there is, I think, that tactical push-pull on, you know, when is the right exact moment that it is about the future and not about leaning on the familiar with De'Aaron Fox.
7: Yeah. What did you make of LeBron saying that the Lakers took him for granted, even though they got him AD, they drafted his son, it's mind boggling to me because they didn't give him the game ball and they gave it to JJ Redick, you know, and so they're taking him for granted. Everybody, like 9 of 10 of their players were clutch sports players, right? Like, I just, where is this coming from?
6: I think, Rob, it's one of these things that it's two people fighting each other, front office with and management of the Lakers, LeBron James, and I think both sides can be right at things, both sides can be wrong, but no matter what, it just doesn't look good. And this is all, like, behind the scenes, because publicly, the front office with the Lakers have always praised LeBron, and LeBron, for the most part, publicly hasn't ever blasted the front office. But I think let's unpack this a little bit. I think where LeBron and people around his camp view the Lakers front office with some suspicion are these few things. There's no doubt that LeBron played a hand with, you know, them getting Russell Westbrook. But from their perspective, he was giving a voice from many different, you know, initiatives to talk to guys. Like, it wasn't just Russ that LeBron and AD talked to. It was Damian Lillard. It was DeMar DeRozan. So from their perspective, it was like, hey, we talked to different guys, and we're giving you intel about these guys. And then I think the other thing is when the Westbrook trade clearly did not work out, you know, there was messaging that, hey, this is all LeBron's fault, from their perspective is, you know, hey, you guys are the one in charge. You're the ones that are the front office. You make the roster decisions. You can say yay or nay. They obviously gave LeBron a favor with drafting Bronny, but I think beyond that, and I'm not here to downplay it, but I think where the other source of frustration isn't that they got Luka Doncic and he's the guy and he has to change his role. I think LeBron's accepted that. I think where the frustration is that the way the Lakers have constructed the roster, it's more in line with Luka's timeline than his, where they all want to win championships, but, you know, given salary cap constraints, et cetera, I think from their perspective, they've been more deliberative with how they construct the roster as opposed to, hey, let's go all in to give themselves the best chance at winning a championship this season, knowing that LeBron only has so many years left and possibly only one.
8: Mark, so you're saying a franchise is doing what's best for the franchise? That should be what's happening anyway, right, at this point?
6: Yeah, I mean, look, like, and that's the thing. That is a very accurate statement. Like, the Lakers should, and any team should always do what's best for the franchise. I think from their perspective, they feel that they're not being aggressive enough and sometimes miss out on opportunities.
8: Yeah.
6: So we
7: heard from, we heard that, Doc Rivers ran a country club in Milwaukee and that he never fined anybody for being late or anything going on. And Giannis was the biggest culprit. How surprised are you that Giannis was, led the league in tardy? That's what I want to know.
6: You know what? This is, I've been fascinated and very surprised on that part specifically because Giannis has been known his whole career of, you know, happy-go-lucky draft prospect, right? You know, from Greece, and he's just happy to be here. And he was this unknown gem that the Bucks helped groom into a superstar. I did not see this coming. That all of a sudden now he's the one that's being tardy and not setting a good example. But look, like, Miles Turner this isn't anonymous. He's saying this on a podcast on public platforms. I think
7: podcast is going to be broadcast because I'm just shocked.
6: I think beyond that, I think it's a very fair question that, you know, the Bucks are saying, you know what, Giannis is up for sale. I think teams should actually think twice about getting Giannis. It's not just because of like that anecdote. It's just about his injury history. And we've seen when he's not with like a perfect roster, he can't single-handedly carry a team to be a playoff contender. I mean, if he could, the Bucks would have made the playoffs this year. And so,
7: you know what?
6: Other teams
7: I couldn't disagree.
6: You're going to have to give up a lot to get him. You know, the whole idea that you don't want to empty the cupboard. I know there's going to be a lot of activity here, but I would argue that a lot of teams, Knicks, Lakers, they're better off with saying no thanks to Giannis.
7: Mm. You know what? I don't disagree. I think Giannis has a lot, like the injuries. There's a lot of stuff. I totally agree. They went out and got Dame Dollar. Everybody thought it was peanut butter and jelly and it was going to be great. Remember that?
6: Yeah.
7: And that thing was
6: a
7: disaster.
6: Yeah. And there were obviously injuries there too, but Damian Lillard is a great player, great ball handler, great scorer. The fact that they couldn't have more success than they did beyond the first round, even when you account for his Achilles injury, it just illustrates that this idea that, oh, all he needs is another number two guy in a revamped roster. I think that we've already seen the best of Giannis Antetokounmpo, and more injuries are likely going to come up. And even though he's a really great player, he's not a complete player, and some of his weaknesses, you know, as a shooter are going to continue to catch up to him.
8: Mark, before we get you out of here, can anybody beat OKC?
6: I think the Spurs can give them a fight. They've shown that in the regular season, but I think postseason basketball is different. And barring a major injury to Shai Gilgeous-Alexander, I think the Thunder really don't have any weaknesses. They can absorb an injury to one or two of their players throughout this season, hence Jalen Williams out. They're running like a well-oiled machine. They can play big. They can play small. They have so many wing defenders. Shai can score in every way imaginable. Rim, mid-range three, obviously gain to the free throw line. Whether you like it or not, they're all pretty young in their prime. Alex Caruso is the only player above 30, and they all get along pretty well. Not many two personality conflicts or fights over roles. They know it starts with Shai, and everyone else pretty much falls in line.
7: All I'm going to say is ABO.
8: ABO.
7: Anybody but OKC. That's where we are.
8: Oh, my God.
7: ABO. Anybody but OKC.
8: Better start praying. Better start praying, Rob.
6: Rob, tune in to the free throw shooting contest in a few weeks.
7: I know. I hate it. I hate the brand of basketball. I really, really do. But, Mark, we appreciate you, Mr. Mark Funky Cole Medina, here on The Odd Couple. Have a great weekend, and I guess there'll be a Game 7. Maybe Wimby and them will not make it a Game 7 if Minnesota. What do you, real quick, Minnesota win? Do they force a Game 7, or is it over?
6: I think Spurs pull it out, but Minnesota, they've shown that they can come back when odds are against them. But I think it's going to be Spurs pulling it out, and then we can see Detroit and Cleveland continue their you-know-what throughout this for another Game 7.
7: All right. Appreciate you,
8: right,
7: my
8: Mark.
7: Man.
8: Have a good one.
6: Rob, Kerry, appreciate
8: on.
6: You guys.
8: Yes, sir.
7: No doubt. All right. Kerry, you know what? We already reached last call time here on The Odd Couple, Fox Sports Radio. Last call, if you want to get in, you weren't able to get in earlier, here's your chance. And also, we will talk a little bit more about that Spurs-Timberwolves preview as we get ready for that. Could be a very interesting Sunday. What if the Timberwolves win, Kerry, and it's a two game sevens? That'd be great for TV ratings for the NBA.
8: Yeah, you just wait till we talk about it. I got something for you, Rob.
7: All right, I can't wait. All right, it is The Odd Couple on a Funky Flashback Friday. Rob Parker, Kerry Rhodes, in for Kelvin Washington, right here on Fox Sports Radio. Stick and stay.
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0: It is the Odd Couple, Rob Parker, Terry Rhodes in for Calvin Washington on a Funky Flashback Friday. If you missed any of today's show, be sure to catch the podcast. 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Again, just search The Odd Couple wherever you get your podcast, and you'll find today's full show and a best of version posted right after the end of the show. And man, what a stinker by by Mitchell. I mean, 6 for 20 at home, 2 for 6 from three. Just a bad game all the way around, and just can't have that a closeout game at home. But I guess the Pistons will need to get lucky again in another Game 7. But maybe it might not work out this time. We'll see.
2: And Rob, it's really crazy. And it's crazy because we give a lot of grief to James Harden, but you know who else deserves some grief as well?
0: Who's that?
2: Donovan Mitchell. And his career, not just tonight.
0: No,
2: in his career as well.
0: It's spotty, and we know that. It's been spotty. It's moments where we saw in Cleveland, remember we had the great 39-point second half?
2: Yes.
0: Remember that?
2: Of course.
0: I mean, they were down.
2: Yeah.
0: Had an unbelievable second half, a historic second half. But that is just not the case there. All right. Let's go last call time.
3: This is the
0: in the studio. Yeah. There you go. That's for Carrie.
2: Let's go, baby.
0: Who's our last call?
2: We're going to go to the last call now. Let's see what we got for the last call. The last call, we got Jerome in Charleston. You're on with the Odd Couple.
4: Hey, Detroit. Are there any two bigger dumbasses from New York than Rob Parker and Jason Smith?
0: Oh, wow.
4: Detroit's a fraud. Two of the biggest dumbasses from New York.
0: Hey, Jerome, don't be mad that you have to live in South Carolina. I'm just telling you.
2: Uh-oh, he got that.
0: But no. You know what? The only thing worse is that he listens to both shows every night. So I'm just going to say that.
5: Rob, caution. Don't get fired.
0: Oh, I'm just saying.
5: Ha, ha, ha, ha, ha, ha, ha, ha. Good one.
2: Was this last call or was this Trash Talking Tuesday? That's what I'm trying to figure out, Rob. What was that?
0: I mean, that's all Jerome does is he's so bitter about something. I have no idea.
6: Who hurt you?
0: Exactly.
6: 877, who hurt you?
0: Exactly. It's okay, Jerome. It's all right. You know what? Maybe life will get better for you. And you know
6: or
0: what?
6: Maybe it won't, and that's okay, too.
0: Exactly.
2: Oh, he's in the studio. Oh, he's in the studio now. Hey, Jerome, you're in the building. I didn't know you were here.
6: No, it's me, Rob Parker. I just decided to come in real quick.
0: This great Alex. You know, what does he do? He calls in all the time. He's angry at me every
6: time.
0: But he listens to every show. Like, here we are at last call, and he's still listening.
2: You know what he sounds like, Rob? He sounds like you wanting to watch Fernando Mendoza play that game on primetime. That's what it looks like.
0: That's all right.
2: Hate watch.
0: Rob G, this is not a hate watch, but we do have, let's get everybody's thoughts on the Spurs. And Rob G, what do you got? The Spurs, do they wrap it up
7: Spurs are running out early. They're 15-6, not even 4 minutes into this game.
0: It's early,
7: looks good. Yeah. They're hitting open shots, which is always a big thing for San Antonio. If they're hitting shots, they're really tough to beat. So we'll see if Minnesota can turn their water off here early and keep it close.
2: I got Minnesota winning this game and forcing the game 7.
0: Got Minnesota, huh?
2: Mm-hmm.
0: Yeah. I'm going to go with Wimby. Alex, you know why, right?
6: Everyone knows it's Wimby.
0: We need another one more, Alex.
6: Everyone knows it's Wimby.
0: One more time.
6: Everyone knows it's Wimby.
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8: When I was diagnosed with Hodgkin lymphoma, I had so many questions. I didn't even know that it was cancer. 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It is cancer. Blood cancer. It's actually one of more than 100 different types, and they're all treated differently. 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I had a fever for weeks. I was so tired all the time. I didn't feel like eating or doing anything else for that matter. 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
10: And
9: NBC News Radio, I'm Jim Roop. President Trump back in Washington, D.C. after a high-stakes summit with Chinese President Xi Jinping in Beijing. The trip underscored stronger ties between the two countries, but critics say there are not many details coming out on major issues facing the superpowers. Trump says Xi raised the issue of Taiwan, but Trump would only tell reporters he'll be making a decision about selling arms to Taiwan. The Supreme Court's refusing the Virginia Democrats' efforts to revive a congressional map that was expected to net the party more seats in the House of Representatives. The map was approved by Virginia voters earlier this year, but the state Supreme Court later struck it down on technical grounds. Today, the Supreme Court upheld that decision, leaving Virginia's old congressional map in place for this year's midterms. Efforts to end the U.S.-Iran war have taken another step backwards. President Trump says the first sentence of Iran's latest peace proposal was unacceptable, and he indicated he didn't read the rest. Trump said Iran has reversed course on scaling back its nuclear program. Trump previously said the ceasefire between the U.S. and Iran was already on life support. Colorado Governor Jared Polis is commuting the sentence of former Mesa County Clerk Tina Peters. Democrats are unhappy with the move, including Secretary of State Jenna Griswold.
10: We condemn Governor Polis's clemency grant. It is a gross injustice to our elections, election workers, and democracy with far-reaching consequences. The dark day for democracy.
9: In 2024, Peters was sentenced to 9 years in state prison for tampering with election equipment after the 2020 election. Peters will be released from prison June 1st. Washington, D.C. will reportedly look to set a new record with its 4th of July celebration. Axios reports Freedom 250 will attempt to break the Guinness World Record for the world's biggest fireworks show this 4th of July. Jim Roop, NBC News Radio.
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13: 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I gotta tell you, Mike, you know, after seeing where the Pistons and the Cavs sit right now, Detroit with a huge win tonight, their bench is incredible. 115-94. We got another day of playoff Harden, but let's deal with this first. Seeing this series and seeing how horribly the Pistons played in the last game, especially how disinterested and cooked they were at the end of game five, to come out and play like this in game six, and for the Cavaliers to really just kind of throw up on themselves here in game six, you know, they shoot 39%. It's a closeout game. Donovan Mitchell is 6-for-20. He's minus 25. You're going to say don't say it. But I'm going to say it because I got to tell you what I feel. It's hard to not look at this Pistons Cavalier series and not think Knicks in four.
15: Wow.
13: Knicks in four. Knicks in four. Knicks in four. Knicks in four. It's hard. I mean, seriously, it's hard to not look at this and go, boy, and yes, every series is different. there's every different parts of energy and matchups and how they're different and how teams can, you know, get in a more favorable one as the time goes on. I understand all of that because I've seen a basketball game. But judging by how the teams have played, the two best teams in the playoffs this year have been the Thunder and the Knicks. The best offense in the playoffs this year has been the Knicks, and it's not even close. And it's hard for me to see the Pistons and the Cavaliers winning a game at this point right now, where they are just throwing punches. Like, it's like Rocky and Apollo at the end of Rocky One, when they're all just there, they can't even see out of their eyes, and they're walking around the ring, and one would punch the other, and then you wait 5 seconds, there'd be another punch. Like, that's kind of what Detroit and Cavaliers look like right now.
15: Well, and then we get Game 7, so we get everything we wanted and then some. Standing, staggering, punching shadows. Which one do I hit? The one in the middle. And that's kind of where we're at this process. Points in the paint, bludgeoning by the Detroit Pistons. And I think in the next series, I guess that becomes the big question. Can you impose your will? Will your New York Knicks shoot the lights out as they have through the first couple rounds of the playoffs? You got to think at some point, as you like to say, they get a bounce, and it's not just the, you know, yodeling guy from The Price is Right that just keeps going up, because, you know, eventually he falls off too as the game goes on.
13: I'm with you.
15: So the potential is there for, you know, a buster game or two. Carl Anthony Towns will need to revert to scoring at Carl Anthony Towns, which he has not had to do in a while. At some point, you know, the facilitator's all fine and good, but, you know, you got at least on one side, from the Detroit side, we trust their defense a bit more. The other is, of course, the James Harden part of the equation. And we had a streak. We had a streak of three great games in a row. We tried to push for four and we failed.
13: Just the whole thing here, all right, before we get to Harden, is that I get you on the bounce. That takes up most of my thinking now, is what kind are the Knicks going to get a bounce in the next round of the Eastern Conference Finals? If they're going to get a bounce, it's going to be in the NBA Finals. And it's going to be, you know, hey, welcome to the Finals by either the Spurs or more likely the Thunder. But I don't see either of these teams suddenly, hey, we're putting it all together, right? The Pistons are having trouble. They still can't rely on a second guy. I mean, they had an incredible night tonight from their bench, which is why they won this game. But that's not going to be there for them the entire time. Cade Cunningham, again, he looks like he's out of gas. Every night is 7-for-19 for him. So it was an incredible night by the Pistons. This shows you the Cavaliers, how flawed they are. You're at home and you can't close out a team that is so wounded and is not shooting well, and you still find a way to lose by 20 in a closeout game. Like, I don't see either of these teams saying, okay, yeah, this is where all of a sudden we hit the next level. They're just surviving. These two teams are surviving, and whoever makes it to the East Finals now, that's going to be, hey, where we did, we made it to the East Finals. It's a huge achievement for us, both of these teams. It's going to be great. And the Knicks are going to win, and then it's going to be, okay, the NBA Finals. But
16: is your mic's on?
13: As much as I want, Frostburg, you're just lucky that Luka has been cleared for Game 5. You're just lucky that he's been, now they're going to win. Now they're going to win. I mean, now that they will not lose again the rest of the season. Now that Luka's cleared, it's absolutely fantastic.
16: Jason, to take the Knicks in four?
13: Knicks in four.
16: You're going to regret this.
13: That's going to be my pick. Whoever they play, I'm going to say Knicks in four. Whoever they play, I'm going to say Knicks in four.
15: Well, I think you were going to do that regardless. You might have had,
13: I'll do that in the NBA Finals.
15: King Kong and all those monsters off that Apple show, and you would have been calling for Knicks in four with the rose-colored glasses that you stole from Elton John that you're wearing here on a beautiful Friday night. That's kind of where we're at in this process of your expectation is over the moon. I'm here to try to temper such things. Now, do I try to deny what we've seen from your New York Knicks to this point? No, I do not. But past performance is not indicative of future results. And as you get into the next series, and yes, they will be dog-ass tired. Your team will be sitting around and will have all sorts of hot topic debates on morning shows like Rest or Rust, the New York Knicks edition, and all sorts of stuff about Jalen Brunson and not getting into the, you know, parties after the Met Gala and all that fun stuff. We'll talk about that some more. But it you know, styles make fights. And if suddenly the Pistons are ready to go and they want to fight your Knicks and they can slow it down to a half-court game, look, you get Anunoby back and that'll be fantastic, right? All words is that he'll be ready to go for the Eastern Conference Finals when we get there. And, you know, that's one more piece in the Mike Brown arsenal. But predicting a sweep is always heady business, unless we're in March. and you're just predicting a sweep against the Eastern Conference teams that don't want to play anymore.
17: Knicks in four. I mean, look, it's been 5 days since I had a Knicks game. I got four more days till my next Knicks game. I mean, it's this is a long time. Like, I love the break, but at some point I'm like, yeah, I'd like a game this weekend. But
15: no, I get it.
17: Good, enjoy it.
15: Current implied odds that everything is good. The Knicks are a 69% likely champion out of the Eastern Conference.
17: Yeah. I mean, look, and the time for Anunoby to come back, that's the big thing, right? Like, if he's trending this well and now going to game seven, you know, okay, great. They're going to be tired and ensuring that he doesn't have to, like, he's going to be, it's 2 weeks now, basically, for the injury for him. Like, I expected him back as it come back. And as much as I thought last year was the year, hey, we got home court. It's the Pacers. This is even more. This is the year to get to the final.
15: Back to the game we just watched. If you really want to laugh, and for all of you out there, if you can follow this at home, go find the shot chart from this game and go file up the third quarter where both teams tried to live in the paint. One was far more successful than the other. A lot of empty circles for you to bubble together for the Cleveland Cavaliers. A lot of empty shots and opportunities down low whereby the Detroit Pistons feasting, going 3 of 8 from 3-point range. That's no matter because there's a nice cluster of black dots for made field goals, feasting in the paint and building out a big lead with a 30-19 third quarter performance.
17: So what you're telling me is you're done talking about the Knicks part of it because you just went right to, you know, hey, look at the third.
15: They're not even playing. The show's tonight about the game tonight.
17: Yeah.
15: You getting all excited and getting your Knicks wallpaper installed in your home.
17: Who the Knicks could be playing is way more interesting than the game we just saw. It was a 20-point burial, man. Come on.
15: But does it inform game seven? There is your question.
17: It does. Now, I will say. Playoff hardened returning was a welcome sight. Like, you know, hey, when the pressure was off and they were down 2-0 and everything was, hey, looking like it was done. It was going to be a sweep for the Pistons. Hey, James Harden played really well for those next three games. He did. He played fantastic.
15: Well, he played 37 minutes tonight.
17: Yeah.
15: 23 points.
17: Seven rebounds, four assists, and how well he played. What did I say? I say how well he played. Hey, he's been terrific. Let's see if he can keep it up. Just like that, I did it. Just like that, I gave you those subliminal messages that were really not subliminal, but they kind of were. They were radio subliminal. I said, hey, he's been great these last three games. He has been absolutely fantastic. Best player on the floor. Let's see if he can keep it up. James Harden tonight, another game with more turnovers than he had made baskets. He had 23 points. Nice night, right? Shot pretty well. 8 turnovers, 6 made baskets.
16: Hashtag Angel Cat.
17: Playoff Harden is back. Angel Cat Playoff Harden is back, right? Right when his team, and it's really, this is how it goes for James Harden. It's not that James Harden is always terrible in the playoffs. It's just when it comes down to it, what happens? He gets tired in the games that mean the most. He fades in the fourth quarter. He's tired. He turns the ball over. That was tonight, man. That was Harden tonight. I mean, Playoff Harden came back in a large, large way this evening.
15: Yeah, I think the bigger issue is the fact that from his shooting percentage, he wasn't chucking until the fourth quarter when they were down big. Then suddenly he's got shots for days. Like, where are you trying to assert yourself in the offense earlier? Oh, wait, it was the 8 turnovers. Because he only had 13 attempts over the course of the night. And several of those were deep threes where he's flailing and flopping and trying to get himself some calls down the stretch. So just a curious space when for 3 games you've dominated, you're at home, potential to finish this thing off, and you're passive in your shooting game when that's who you've been for 16 years.
17: Well, that's the thing is certain.
15: Come on, man, you
17: have to just get to the point and accept this is who they are. Right. There's sometimes where if a player is trending a certain way for the first few years in the league, you say, OK, eventually you're going to understand that you have to start doing X, Y and Z. Right. Luka's got to understand that, hey, you're in your mid to late 20s, getting into your later 20s. You got to start taking care of your body. OK, he heard it for a long time, but you've been in the league 4 or 5 years. OK, I get it. You know, 5, 6 years. Everybody hits that next level. But guys like Joel Embiid and James Harden and Kevin Durant, it's the same thing. This is just who they are. They're completely unpredictable. And when it comes down to a point where you need them the most, how many times can you say, much more for Embiid and Harden than it is for Durant, but how many times can you say, wow, that was absolutely terrible? That was, whether not playing in a game, playing poorly, not looking motivated, playing to a level where rookies play at, like, that just is the thing that you have to accept now with Harden, who's been in the league for so long, and Embiid, who's been in the league for so long. This is just who they are. I could sit here and say, they got to do this, and Harden's got to take care of the ball, Harden's got to find this, Harden's got... I could tell you all these things, but it doesn't matter, because that's just who he is. He's unpredictable. He is just as liable to come out with a 25-10 game in Game 7, and the Cavaliers win one like 105-100, just as likely as he is to come out with a game where he's got 18 points on 4 of 13 shooting, and he turns the ball over 7 times. That's just who James Harden is.
15: No, it's a curiosity. We've been doing this show long enough to watch the evolution and the ebbs and flow of what James Harden has been, right? When he started to become a facilitator and we saw the assist numbers go up, scoring still could take over a game at times, but playoff Harden is very much that thing. And in this game, 3 of 4 started out well from the field, then over the next two quarters proceeded to go 1 of 3. 3 shot attempts for a guy who's a top 10 scorer of all time. My God, man. And then he finishes 2 of 4, a couple of three-pointers in the fourth quarter, a couple of trips to the foul line. As we set up for Game 7, Pistons established early on as a 4-point favorite, 205, your total.
17: Right to the betting. You got right to the betting.
15: No, that was 14 and a half minutes later.
17: Straight to it, man. Straight to it. Yeah, now you're counting the minutes. Now you say
15: no, because you go straight to it. No, so I gotta have receipts.
17: How many minutes till I can go to gambling where it won't look like I'm going right to gambling? And you were counting the minutes.
15: I gave you the odds for the Knicks
17: the minutes
15: winning the Eastern Conference Finals. You didn't complain then.
17: 34-25 is the score right now in the nightcap as the Spurs go for the closer. They're up by 9 over the Timberwolves. We'll have more on this game coming up next. We got to get into Edwin Diaz, and the latest news for Ronda Rousey and Gina Carano is just outstanding. It is a full service Friday night right here. Jason Smith, Mike Harmon, you are listening to Fox Sports Radio.
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17: Right now, Spurs lead the T-Wolves. Spurs going for the closer. It is a big lead right now for San Antonio. Make it 43-27. 10 minutes to go before halftime. Timeout on the floor. Wemby just had a big bucket. He's got 9 right now. However, it's Steph Castle with 14 leading the way for the Spurs. It's a big lead, and Minnesota looks really dicey. But just for a second, there was a play a couple of minutes ago. When you talk about plays that Wemby makes, you just go, I can't believe it, right? You just can't believe stuff he makes. It was just an average play where the T-Wolves were kind of on a break in transition. Not quite. Wemby was back in the paint, and there was another defender, like maybe on the right elbow, and Dosunmu had the ball on the right side of the court, and Wemby is pointing to the opposite side, just pointing and instructing his teammates. So he's only kind of halfway paying attention, right? And here's Dosunmu, who says, okay, I have the numbers here, right? Cause I have 3 or 4 in transition, even though it's kind of it wasn't a straight, fast break. And he's got a player in the corner, and he just turns to whip the ball into the corner. And it's just one of those cross-court passes that you can see it's going to be wide open, and it's going to be received, and it's going to be a wide open three. And Wemby is, I mean, he's only halfway paying attention, Harmon. He's only halfway paying, because he's talking to his teammates.
15: Wait, who? What?
17: And he just sees the ball, and he just puts his arm out. I mean, he's 5 feet from the ball, and he just puts his arm out. The ball hits his arm and bounces like 10 feet in the air, and there's a scrum for it. Now, the play results in Minnesota getting the ball, and they wind up getting a bucket. But just here's like a 4-on-2, and I'm going to whip this ball cross court, and it looks like it's not even close. And Wemby just sticks his arm out and doesn't just get a piece of it, but hits it, knocks it 10, 12 feet up in the air. Like, I see plays like that, and I go, I really don't know how the Spurs even give up a point. How does anybody even score on the Spurs when it's the kind of plays he makes? I get the, hey, coming down and I got 2 guys on me, and I, cause I'm taller than everybody, I can dish out to a wide open guy for a 3, or I can come back out. I always get my shot over whoever is on me. That stuff I get, but a play like that where he's still trying to figure out where to put his defenders with them coming down in the break, and he just puts his arm out and knocks the ball up in the air, and I go, that's where he looks unfair. That's where Wemby just looks unfair.
15: Well, and this is where I blow your mind. Ready? Let's take it to my world in the memorabilia and card market. What does Wemby collect? Wemby collects Star Wars cards. He is called the alien, and he clearly using the Force, or he has really good peripheral vision. In this case, we're going to say he's got really good use of the Force and command of that, as if he were hanging out with Grogu himself.
17: I did. Well, honestly, I think Wemby, it takes Grogu a little bit too long to get his power going, right? I get that.
15: Well, I mean, the long road
17: build.
15: Begins with that first step, and yeah, you got to milk it out for as many seasons as you can, because Pascal's already said, I like this gravy train. Let's keep it rolling.
17: Yeah, but the thing is, got to remember, Grogu's 100 years old now. He's had some time, right? He's had a little bit of time. And it still takes him forever to get going, where Wemby's just, it's going right away. Wemby's going right away.
15: Well, maybe he wants to see, you know, like you say, with all the teams that have to do something for themselves, he's not going to just jump right in with the Force. Going to watch things unfold, watch a little bit of chaos. I'm like, all right, now I'm in.
17: I'm going to weigh it in here. This is what I'm doing.
15: Now I can
17: really
15: do this.
17: Slowly. Yeah, no, it doesn't happen that
15: slow
17: way.
15: Slow play it. Like, it allows for the tension to build. Yeah, but yeah, Wemby dropped a bunch of several thousand bucks on a couple of Star Wars cards about a year ago. That was a big deal in the marketplace, because as more and more players get on board it, the machine keeps going. But there you go. Using the Force, and you so deftly described.
17: You know who tried to wade in with the Force is Qui-Gon Jinn. Who didn't? Darth Maul. Who won that one? Oh, Darth Maul. Can't wade in, man. You got to go right in with the Force.
15: Yeah, and how much longer was Darth Maul with us?
17: You got to win.
15: Over him, but he was
17: so
15: defeated
17: good.
15: Really fast.
17: No. So good they brought him back as a half man, half spider.
15: Yeah.
17: That's
15: but that,
17: how good.
15: That was the greatest marketing scam ever perpetrated by a franchise and giant economic. Happy belated birthday, George Lucas, 82 years old. Greatest boondoggle ever. This guy's on the marketing and sales for everything. There he is in the trailer. And then, bam, he's gone.
17: All right, so we'll have more on this game coming up again. Spurs and the T-Wolves, 45-27, 9.5 to go before halftime. Again, Spurs going for the closer. We could be just a couple of quarters away from the NBA Western Conference Finals. We all thought we were going to get in December. So that's where we are. Meanwhile, tomorrow night, and I am really happily surprised how interested I am and can't wait to see this. Because normally, if you want to give me something, some kind of sporting event that tugs on my retro, or here's what we had going up, and here's when times were better, and remember this back, like, I'm only okay with that, right? Like, I'm like, yeah, I don't really care to see Floyd Mayweather fight again. I don't care to see Manny Pacquiao fight again. I don't care to see Mike Tyson fight again. I, you know, all this stuff, right? Yeah, okay, yeah, I saw it. I saw it the first time when it was great. I don't need to go see this now. But I tell you, I can't get over and how happy I'm and how interested I am in the Rousey-Carano fight tomorrow night on Netflix, right? Like, it's, I don't know why. It may be because it's still the recency. It's, you know, it's been, you know, almost 10 years for Ronda Rousey, but it feels like yesterday that she was just running roughshod, in the UFC. And Gina Carano, who of course was the conduit that helped get us there. She was the biggest star, going back to the late aughts, early teens. But just, you know, I don't know what it is, but just my desire to see how they both fight, how they both look, how Ronda Rousey is able to try to continue on to keep her star power at its highest level. And Gina Carano, who hasn't fought in nearly 20 years, like, I don't know why, but this is something that I really can't wait to see. And I don't know why. Because if you gave me a bunch of other MMA guys or other boxers who were fighting, I'm like, yeah, I don't know. But Rousey and Gina Carano, maybe because they found a way to stay relevant and current outside of the ring, with Rousey and WWE and Gina Carano acting on Mandalorian and of course, you know, some controversial stuff with her. But just this, I really have to make time to watch this tomorrow night. Like, this is the big must for me this weekend, because, you know, the Knicks aren't playing. So this is the big must for me this weekend.
15: Yeah, Carano talking today about 100-pound weight loss, so a much different look and feel. And you go back to when she was fighting. I mean, that's all the way back in 2009. So the old tape flowing through. And for Ronda Rousey, I mean, you missed when we got to talk to her that time. And we asked all about, you know, You had some planted questions that really got weird, but it was all good, you know, as to whether she would date a Knicks fan, a Mets fan, bald guy, all that stuff, if he was kind of funny.
17: When we had Ronda Rousey on, and it was, I couldn't make the interview, so you and Frostberg interviewed her, and she was single. And at the time he said, well, you know, our host is a real big, you know, what do you think? Would you ever date a Mets fan? She said, yeah, he could teach me about baseball. I was like, oh man, was I born too late?
15: What would have been the interview of your life? Just like, yeah, potentially either finding out common ground and falling in love with Britney Spears or getting stabbed by her.
17: Yeah,
15: one or the other, yeah, the other night here just down the road, yeah, at the Blue Dog. You got to listen, yeah, to the whole show, go to the podcast, find the clip on the entire Britney Spears saga from just down the road here the other night. But yeah, I mean, I'm intrigued, right? Into a dome, get-ins a little over $100. So, you know, satisfy some of that curiosity. Rousey, you know, there's still, I think, part of her that is mad that the WWE part of things didn't flow as smoothly as she'd hoped. And it goes back to, you could do everything you want in the ring. You could be a bully in the ring and all that stuff. You need to be able to do the shoot interviews. You need to be able to do the mic work. And that was lacking at times, and would just go back to, all right, let's just beat people up, which is great, which is why you go back to the UFC and to MMA and get back into the ring, into the squared circle, the octagon, as it were.
17: You know, and you mentioned before we pick, because I have a strong opinion about how this fight's going to go. Gina Carano, with her big Instagram post today, weighing in at 141.5 pounds, and she said, I've lost 100 pounds in the better part of the last 18 months. Like, she was weighing over 240, as you said, she was pre-diabetic, and finding a way to, and for you and I, who both had really big weight losses over the course of the past year, I can't tell you how happy I was to see this, just to see somebody, you know, be able to say, hey, this is what I was, and my body got out of control, and now here I am getting it back, right? On a minor way, Eddie Lacy had a big story. He's been in the news the last couple of days showing, you know, he's had a big weight loss from his days in the NFL. But like Gina Carano, I mean, talking about how it was 100 pounds heavier and being able to lose 100 pounds and to keep it off. Now, there's all different ways you could do it. And however it is, there's Hollywood ways to do it. There's diet ways to do it. There's all different ways. But no matter how you slice it, losing 100 pounds, I mean, you're adding years to your life. You're adding years to your health. You're adding years to your knees. I mean, it really is something to see that and go, man, 100 pounds in the better part of 15 months, like, that is some kind of weight loss.
15: Certainly the knees, the back, and for, you know, Carano, obviously, a desire to get back into the mix when it comes to the Hollywood side of things. You alluded to the controversy and social media and tweets and everything else. But, you know, how you get there is as long as you're doing no harm to anybody else in the process, right? Whatever gets you there, there's many different ways, and certainly you could walk around many bookstores and nutrition centers as to how you go through that process. You and I took a different path last year, and you know, you keep going with it. I cheat a little bit more, but it's well, you know what, that lack of sleep, man, you know, the carbs and sugars and whatever keep me talking to you, but maintaining as best we can. But for Gina Carano, I mean, it's just the curiosity of what we're going to get now in the matchup tomorrow. I mean, decided underdog in the betting odds. Yes, it's appropriate to do them here. But just that curiosity, because the last time we saw Ronda Rousey wasn't exactly inspiring confidence in this regard either.
17: No, and really, in the end, it's hard to know just how good of a UFC fighter she was, right? Because the women's division was still brand new. We didn't, how good mm-hmm. were the people she was fighting? And then when people learned how to fight her, which was don't get knocked out in the first 20 seconds. Oh, okay. Make her fight longer and it gets more difficult. Like, I still don't know how good a fighter she is. But I saw what she was able to do when she was facing somebody who was not at her level. And it's hard for me to see Gina Carano make it at this level. Again, the last time she fought was in 2009, right? Now, Ronda Rousey, same thing. It's been 10 years for Ronda Rousey, but Ronda Rousey is younger. She's been doing WWE, so she's been in that mode of being active and athletic. Gina Carano has been more getting her weight down and getting back in a great life shape, but it's almost been 20 years. Like, she fought in 2009. What kind of stamina is she going to have? How is that going to go when you're Ronda Rousey and you've been in fighting shape for a long time, and here's Gina Carano who has been trying to get into it while losing weight? I don't know how that translates when you get into the octagon, and it would really stun me if this was a fight that was longer. I don't know, 90 seconds maybe. I really think this is going to be Ronda Rousey. It's going to be Ronda Rousey big. Maybe it's armbar, you know, to go back to where it is, and maybe this jump starts her MMA career again. But it's really going to be hard for me to see Ronda Rousey not win this in 90 seconds.
15: Yeah, if nothing else, it's a payday and some time in the limelight, get some interviews, get back out there and try to find it. The implied odds right now is Rousey at 86%. It would be something to see Carano go and win. But to your point, we watched the division mature, you know, before our very eyes as Rousey was having that level of dominance. And then just like that, it was gone. The invincibility was gone. The fear was gone from all the opponents. And she was gettable. To your point, get a little bit of dancing around the ring and the octagon a bit more and work to tire her out. So if you could survive that initial barrage, then perhaps you've got a puncher's chance. Either way, a lot of interested folks for this one. And it's good to be talking these names once again. A little nostalgia as we kind of keep pushing forward our sports narratives, right? Whenever we can grab a little bit from the past and the longevity of some of these athletes, you know, I feel less old.
17: Exit out about a fresca exit Swollen Dome, the Jason Smith Show with Mike Harmon live from the Fox Sports radio studios. Time now to find out what's trending in the wide world of sports from a guy who's having trouble just figuring out just how many points the lead is for the Spurs over the T-Wolves.
2: Hey, Steve.
17: Pretty big. It's Steve DeSaig.
8: Actually, I was having trouble finding out. Wait a minute. So game one is Monday for the next? Yeah, they're probably not going to be having a game seven in San Antonio this series on Sunday. The Spurs are on a 20-0 run to start the second quarter at Minnesota. The lead is 56-27 in the second quarter. Spurs already up 3-2 in this second round playoff series. 31% shooting for the home team Timberwolves, 64% from the floor for visiting San Antonio, led by Stephon Castle, 17 points, 6 of 7 shooting. Detroit was a winner at Cleveland. Another elimination faced and test passed. 115-94 the final. Pistons led by Cade Cunningham, 21 points. He had 8 assists, 7 turnovers. Game 7 will be at Detroit on Sunday. An impressive win for the Pistons, getting a victory at Cleveland, where the Cavs had been 6-0 at home this postseason. Knicks guard OG Anunoby practiced fully for the first time since his hamstring injury. He missed their last two games. Game one of the East Finals will be Tuesday. Game one of the West Finals looks like will be Monday. This past Monday, Oklahoma City swept the Lakers, and OKC's Jalen Williams says he is healthy now. He missed the last six games with a strained hamstring. In the WNBA, Asia Wilson scored 45 points tonight as Las Vegas won at Connecticut 101-94. Connecticut Sun, who can't move soon enough, now 0-4. Washington won at Indiana 104-102. Caitlin Clark in defeat, 32 points, 8 assists. As for the MLB games in progress, 2 outs in the ninth. Cubs are leading 10-4 at the White Sox. Top of the ninth, it's the Royals tied 3-3 at St. Louis. Diamondbacks scored 6 in the top of the first. They're now leading at Colorado 9-1 in the bottom of the seventh. The Dodgers' starting pitcher was due to be Blake Snell. He was scratched due to an elbow injury. The team is confident he'll return this year. No decision yet as far as surgery. So it's an all bullpen game, and it looks like the Dodgers have just homered. So make it a 4-0 Dodger lead. Max Muncy rounding the bases after the round tripper, his 12th of the year. Andy Pahis has already hit a 3-run shot, his 10th. 4-0 Dodgers at the Angels in the top of the fourth. Padres are winning 1-0 at Seattle in the bottom of the fourth. Padres only a half game back of the first place Dodgers in the NL West. Houston shut out Texas 2-0. The winning pitcher, Spencer Arrighetti, 7 1/3. He came out after allowing his first hit. He did have 4 walks. Yankees and Tampa Bay each won. Rays still first in the AL East by 2 games. Atlanta won again, a 10-inning win over Boston 3-2. Detroit with a run bottom of the ninth edged Toronto 3-2. And Philadelphia got 2 homers from Kyle Schwarber. He has 20. They came back for a 10-inning win at Pittsburgh 11-9. And at the PGA Championship, Maverick McNealy is tied for the lead with fellow American Alex Smalley. Hideki Matsuyama is 1 back, tied for 3rd, barely making the cut at 4 over. Shane Lowry shot a second round 76 today. Back to you.
13: Thank you, Steve-O. 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More big stuff out of the NBA. Keep it right here. 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
13: 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Well, 3 minutes before halftime, and Minnesota has not drawn any closer. It is a 20-point Spurs lead, 64-44. They're shooting free throws right now. Looks like in a little bit we'll be previewing the Spurs Thunder Western Conference Finals.
15: You know, I showed the Colts schedule reveal to my daughter this morning, and Madeline started laughing because she appreciated the same game that you did. Boring.
13: 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Again, it's the NBA. 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

0: The Cavaliers have been incredibly inconsistent, right? Up and down. As James Harden goes, so go the Cavaliers, which you're like, wow, really? Okay, a sentence I didn't think you would say like 4 months ago. But they've been incredibly inconsistent. Both of these teams are just trying to stay afloat. All right, none of them is playing great. None of them is saying we're getting to our next level. They both look like getting to the conference finals will be their big feather in their cap. Hey, made to the conference finals this year. Next year, we'll make our big move and go up. You know, the arrow's going up for our team. We're feeling really good. We have young bases, both of them do, and they're both franchises on the way up. It's awesome to see this, but really, I mean, you watch the game and you go, wow, it's just not the same basketball that we've seen played when the Thunder, the Knicks in the series against the Sixers, and I'm sorry, but the Knicks have been the second best team in the playoffs the entire time. Now, maybe the Spurs are making a run at it with their big game tonight in Wemby, but like, it's really hard to see when you see this level of play versus some of the other play we've seen.
1: But again, it's the matchups and the slog as you go through it, and then you get into the next round. You don't know how guys are going to react. Right? I mean, even though it's the home court, playing at Madison Square Garden might be a bigger advantage for the visitors because they get jacked up to go there versus just another day at the office for Brunson and those guys.
0: Yeah, that's great. But is it the Pacers? Is it the Pacers? It's not the Pacers. I'm feeling okay.
1: I don't know. You dismissed the Pacers a year ago.
0: It's not the Pacers. It's not the Pacers.
1: You said they were a bunch of bums and you hated them all, and Nembhard didn't belong on the same court as Jalen Brunson and all your heroes. And what happened there?
0: Another miracle shot by Cunningham, by Tyrese Halliburton that bounces off the back of the rim up and through. I mean, come on, man. Two years, two miracle shots like the pay. I mean, I think that's what happened to the Pacers this year. It said, hey, listen, we gave you whatever you sold your souls for. You didn't sell it for enough because now you're going to the lottery. Okay. You beat the Knicks twice with miracle shots you shouldn't have had. And hey, okay, but now you got to pay the piper. So now get ready for the lottery.
1: No, that is fair. I mean, eventually the devil comes to get his due. I mean, we've talked about it at length, whether it's the football gods and the lowercase g for whatever sport you want to apply it to, or if you want to go Crossroads where we get a little Stevie Vai in and Ralph Macchio and a cool fedora. All of that fun stuff is there that, yeah, eventually it does even itself out. Now, you wishing illness and problems for our guy Halliburton out of that is just wrong.
0: Did not say that. Did not.
1: No,
0: say
1: you
0: that.
1: Kind of implied it.
0: No,
1: though. Like
0: no.
1: He had to pay the price.
0: Don't tell me. No. The Pacers had to pay the price with the year where they're going to the lottery because they used up all their good fortune and they got zero championships out of it. So whatever you sold your souls for, so Nembhard could make that 3-pointer from 30 feet with his eyes closed in game 3 2 years ago, and Halliburton can make that shot off the back of the iron that goes through where he makes the choke thing. Oh, he's going to live forever. Yeah, you got zero championships.
1: Well, you know, that is generally the lore and history of how the deal with the devil works. You get right to the precipice of what you were trying to achieve, and maybe you get a little taste of it, but then it's torn asunder and you lose it all just that fast.
0: Yeah, but usually in the movies, though, they beat the devil in the end. Like, you know, real life, I guess the devil wins more than you expect.
1: Yeah, no, the odds are, generally in his favor.
0: Yeah. what are the odds for Satan in this, Armin? Do you have the odds for Satan?
1: Favorite in this one.
0: What kind of favorite is Satan? Is he a 7.5 points? Like what kind of?
1: You're going to lose on the temptation. That's it.
0: Okay.
1: You're
0: going to
1: eat
0: all
1: the
0: right,
1: sweet.
0: Right.
1: May that ill-gotten donut be forever on your head. Oh, but I'm so sweet and tasty.
0: Satan is a perpetual favorite. last time Satan was an underdog, it's like, you know, it's like UCLA basketball with Wooden. Last time they were an underdog in a game, that's like 8 years ago. Last time Satan was an underdog, 69 Mets, man. That's the last time.
1: In the grand battle, still, you know, forever being toiled about.
0: Exit Outbound of Fresca, exit Swollen Dome, the Jason Smith Show with Mike Harmon. Coming up next, yes, we have to get into this Edwin Diaz story and the craziness that surrounds it.
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6: NBC News Radio, I'm Jim Roop. President Trump has returned to Washington, D.C. after a high-stakes summit with Chinese President Xi Jinping in Beijing. NBC's Garrett Hake reports Iran was a big topic of discussion.
7: Two sources with knowledge of the matter tell NBC News that Chinese state-controlled companies have discussed plans to secretly sell arms to Iran. The president underlining what he said was Xi's commitment not to sell arms to Iran.
6: Trump says she wants the Strait of Hormuz open as well as soon as possible, just like he does. Trump also tells Fox News he wants China and Taiwan to cool down, quote unquote. Chinese officials have suggested that depending upon how U.S. relations with Taiwan are handled, China and the U.S. could wind up in a conflict. President Trump says he has invited President Xi to the White House this fall. The trading week on Wall Street has closed with stocks taking a bit of a hit. It follows the Trump-Xi summit, leaving traders concerned that there were no huge policy breakthroughs. At the closing bell, the Dow lost 537 points to 49,526. The S&P fell 92 points to 7,408. The Nasdaq dropped 410 points to 26,225. The first sentence of Iran's latest peace proposal is being called unacceptable by President Trump. He says Iran has reversed course on scaling back its nuclear program. The president says the initial sentence was problematic because Iran had previously agreed to halt all nuclear activities. Severe weather threatening millions of people from Wisconsin to Texas. NBC meteorologist Larissa Abreu calls it a pretty dynamic system.
8: It's dragging in cool and dry air from the north and west, and it is clashing with warm and moist air off towards the south. This is why we're anticipating several days of severe weather.
6: 7 million people within the 1,200-mile corridor are under risk of seeing large hail and supercell storms. Jim Roop, NBC News Radio.
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12: It's Jason Smith.
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13: My best friend, Mike Harmon.
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13: 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Again, that's Jason Smith Show. Hit the subscribe button after you've done that. Tap the thumbs up icon. Comment away whether you agree or disagree. Let us know what you think. Again, just search Jason Smith Show on YouTube and subscribe. Well, thanks for playing that open. Again, the Mets can't have nice things. Not only did they lose to the Yankees tonight, and my dad is texting me like we're best friends all of a sudden. Hey, you catch the game? I'm like, it's like bling, bling, bling. Clay Holmes is now going to be out a long time with a fractured fibula, gets hit with a line drive, and now he's going to be, he stays in the game, but comes out, fractured fibula. Now he's going to be out a long time. The Mets can't have nice things. They just can't.
17: You got Ewing, you got a couple of wins and a little bit of excitement.
13: Yep.
17: And there you go. And then I was all excited, right? Because, I mean, now we go bottom of the ninth. You had the Cubs and then the White Sox, and they get their affairs in order there in the city. It's the first time in 18 years they've played with both teams with a winning record, except during the COVID years. How crazy is that?
13: Yeah. I mean, well, look, you have the central divisions are later the Tiger in both in both the AL.
17: Yeah,
13: Indiana.
17: It's not good. 10-5 your final. The Cubs double them up, but
13: yeah, I mean, you're saying, well, the National League, that's a pretty good division. The American League and the Central, yeah, that's kind of the opposite of the National League Central. Okay, we have that.
17: Yeah, down 10-4. You know, hit a home run in the ninth. Kelnick.
13: So
17: he was once yours.
13: Yeah, all once. Yeah. Now at least that trade is not that big a deal.
17: You spent a lot of time and effort trying to sell America on him.
13: Yeah. Oh, yeah, yeah. Well, sure. And it's as it turns out, things aren't working out for anybody in that deal after today, because the Edwin Diaz story, I don't even know where to begin, because there's so many things that don't make sense with this story. Okay. The genesis of this today, very early on in the day, there's a story. Edwin Diaz is involved in illegal cockfighting in his native Puerto Rico. Story comes out. USA Today had it. A couple of the sources have it that he has been posting links to cockfighting since 2016. Quotes from him saying that in the ring, cockfighting ring is where he feels most at home. And this has been a part of Diaz's life now, apparently, for at least the last 10 years. There's been no comment from Major League Baseball yet. And Diaz saying, the quote attributed to him, what we think is him saying, I'm glad it's legal here. And when this story came out, I said, there's no way this is true. This has got to be something that's AI. There's no way. But yet, as the day went on and you saw more sources having it, And there's so much. There's only one thing I can tell you about Edwin Diaz. The only one thing I can tell you. But the rest of it, nothing makes sense. Okay. First of all, go back to the fact that Edwin Diaz there's been pictures of him on his Facebook page, smiling with family and his friends, promoting community activities, more than 150 pictures of roosters, cockfighting clubs, breeding facilities. One picture shows roosters packed into cardboard boxes. Their heads are poking out of cutout holes above small feeding dishes. There's 26 reels featuring roosters, some fighting in organized matches. Others are shown at what looks to be a breeding facility where Diaz is holding roosters while promoting upcoming cockfights in multiple videos. Okay. This is all USA Today. Other sources have this. My first thought is that, and this is what I can't believe, is that he's not tried to hide it, right?
17: Nope.
13: This is what doesn't make sense. This has been out there for 10 years on his Facebook page, and we get it now?
17: No, like, that's it. And even
13: like
17: then,
13: doesn't make any sense. How does nobody know about this? Or did the Mets and the Dodgers both know about it and thought, well, no one's saying anything because, you know, okay, so everything is fine. Mets can give him contract extensions. The Dodgers can sign him and give him a bunch of money. Like, how does nobody know about this? It's been 10 years and it's not been hidden. I mean, it's on the guy's Facebook page and still no unhappy Mets fan after he blows a save in the ninth inning posts this link saying, hey, Edwin Diaz, yeah, here's a guy blew a save, and he's also, you know, he promotes cockfighting, which is illegal.
9: Like, Jason's not bitter at all.
13: Not once. Like, no. Wait, dude, he's not my problem now. He's your problem.
9: You wish he was your problem.
13: He is your problem. No. Are you kidding? Dude, yeah, I don't want to be in the will. I don't want to be in it. Like that, Mike, it blows me away that this has gone on for 10 years, and nobody has known about it. Like, that's what makes me think. There's something else coming here, right? It's going to tell us that this is not a real story because 10 years and these quotes from him just not even, oh, hey, I used to do it, but then I walked away from it. Like, this has been while he's been a superstar closer in Major League Baseball. Like, I don't know what surprises me more. The fact that he's owning up to it and saying, yeah, I love it, or that 10 years has gone by before we found out however randomly we found out today.
17: Yeah. It's curious, right? Like, USA Today Sports says they found these things on social media and now make them public. You also have the Ortiz brothers, a couple of top jockeys in horse racing that are part of this as well. And then they trace it back. There's a Facebook post from February 2nd and the 4th, and there's a tournament going on. And the ad says, quote, the Puerto Rico Cockfighting Club invites all enthusiasts to a special match and a grand tribute to one of our island's greatest sources of pride, a tribute to the Puerto Rican star and cockfighter Edwin Sugar Diaz. And it's got a picture of him, and then there was another story.
13: It's a picture of him in a Dodgers uniform.
17: Yes!
13: Like, my God!
17: And then there's another story published in March 10th, and he's standing there in the pit, and it says, quote, it's a pastime I've followed since I was a child. It's legal in Puerto Rico, thank God. Otherwise, I wouldn't be here, unquote. Which it was until 2019,
13: yeah,
17: when a federal ban came over all U.S. territories and all 50 states. So they're saying the fights are over 400 years of history, tradition, whatever term you want to put on it, 5 years in prison and a fine. And the maximum penalty is 1 year in prison for a spectator. For some participants, it's 5 years and a fine. For a spectator, it's a prison. It's 1 year in prison and a fine. So, to this point, the Ortiz brothers did not respond to requests for comments just yet, or a message left for their agent. And to this point, nothing further from the Dodgers, Major League Baseball. I did see that they have Edwin Diaz bobblehead day scheduled for July 29th. At present,
13: yeah, not happening. Not happening. Well, what do you think about this, Frostburg? I know you want to weigh in on
9: real
13: this.
9: Real quick, he already did his sentence. He played for the Mets for how many years?
13: Oh, stop.
9: I mean, that's worse than jail.
13: He's already been punished.
9: At least you can get a win in jail. Correct things? Mets do neither.
13: No, dude, this is not about the Mets. Like, I feel bad enough.
15: He did his
13: Mets
15: time, Jason. That was my point.
13: Oh, man,
15: there's nothing to see here.
13: He's a bad guy, man. He is a bad guy.
9: Now, like, you say that.
13: again, well, he was a bad guy when the Mets had him. I'm not saying he wasn't. I don't know how anybody didn't know. I mean, I don't know. How did no one know that for 10 years, right? And also, how is it promoted when it's been illegal for 6 years in Puerto Rico? Like, I mean, it's been.

0: muscular dystrophy with a cockfighting charity event.
1: He's not going to pitch again this year. There's no way. Now Major League Baseball is going to have to do an investigation. Obviously, he's injured for a while. Obviously, not expected to come back for another couple of months. Maybe the end of July into August for Diaz. But there's no, Major League Baseball is going to say, you know what, dude, you got to just stay away while we figure this thing out. And I don't know if he plays again. Like this is awful. Like this is just the beginning of this story. And I don't know how his avenue back to Major League Baseball is from this. Like, this is not, it's not something where, hey, someone puts it out on social media and it was something that he did 12 or 13 years ago. And all right, it embarrasses you for a little bit, but then you move on past. No, this is him again, actively promoting it on an off day at the WBC. Like, dude, but it is illegal. Like, he can't even hang on to the, well, you know what, in Puerto Rico, it's, no, it's still been illegal.
0: But that's the point. To reiterate, I got this and to give it a bigger stage here, is the fact that you've had a lot of politicians and leaders in Puerto Rico who fought for its retention and to resist the federal ban because of the hundreds of years of traditions of these clubs and gatherings in cities and towns that they're trying to establish that, hey, this is part of our way of life, which means you could have all of these different social media and news reports and not necessarily have to worry about agents and police coming in. I'm not saying it's right. I'm just saying that that's seems to be where this is headed.
1: If Major League Baseball was in Puerto Rico, I'd agree with you. But Major League Baseball,
0: baseball's a whole
1: Major
0: other
1: League
0: thing.
1: Baseball is different. That's what I mean. He's not pitching again in 2026. Major League Baseball is going to say, "Dude, you need to sit back while we figure out what's going on here." Right? You got to be on the exempt list, and we're going to figure out exactly where to go with you at the end of the season. We get in and see exactly what you've been taking part of and what you've been doing and all of this. We're launching a big investigation. Like, his career is at stake.
2: Jason, right? I mean, he's getting his time, 7 years on the Mets.
0: But it also goes back to the larger point of any workplace, a home relationship, you know, you get away and you know, you push the boundaries or whatever, and it's not an issue until it is. Right? So this could have been in hiding in plain sight the whole time, but since nobody ever made a big issue about it, all right, it just goes on.
3: He was in jail for 7 years.
1: Stop.
0: And Major League Baseball, the NBA, NFL, whatever else, the look the other way is not, you know, isolated to a single sport, business, whatever. I mean, people will try to press whatever advantage they think they have, thinking nobody's watching.
1: Nah. Yeah. And now that it's out, now good luck, because now, again, he's not going to pitch
2: Smith
1: at all. He's not. He's not going to pitch
4: extra cockfight.
1: He's done.
0: He went to a couple of extras. Yeah.
1: I don't know. I don't know if he's going to. I could tell he's going to pitch again. Dude, this is bad. I mean, I'm telling you, this is bad.
2: Little Jerry.
1: The Little Jerry Seinfeld episode does not age well. Oh, by the way, does not age well. Does not. Exit. How about a Fresca exit? Swollen Dome. We got more on the Edwin Diaz story coming up. But straight ahead. Oh boy. Do we have a bombshell about everybody's potential favorite trade target in the NBA offseason? Maybe Giannis isn't the greatest guy in the world. One of his teammates talks about him. That's next. Jason and Mike, Fox Sports Radio.
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0: If you missed any of the show, download our Best Of podcast. It goes up right after the show is over on iTunes, iHeartRadio app, wherever you get your podcast from. Just search our names, Jason Smith and Mike Harmon. Download it, rate us, subscribe. We'll love you forever and ever and ever. All the content goes up again right after the show is over. Mike and I love doing this for you every single day. Well, things had gotten a little bit better for the Timberwolves. They had cut the lead to 13 for halftime. A really crazy free throw, a couple of free throws from Anthony Edwards when he gets fouled about a million feet from the hoop that they allowed. Hey, he's in the act of shooting. But it has been all San Antonio to start the third quarter on a 10-4 run. Their lead is back out to 19. Steph Castle doing most of the damage right now. I mean, Wemby's having a very Wemby night. 15 points, 5 rebounds, couple of assists, 3 blocks. But Steph Castle, 22, 8 boards, 4 assists. And it is a big 84-65 lead for the Spurs right now. 8.5 to go in the third quarter.
2: Yeah, it's one of those when we ever had these Wemby conversations where this is the thing that'll keep the larger narrative about greatness to kind of muted to some, is that he doesn't always have to take over, right? So the stat line is not always going to be gaudy because you've got all these other ancillary, secondary, tertiary, whatever term you want to use, parts, and the equity that they all have in the game. So he's not going to score 35 a night. He's not going to pile up all those massive numbers necessarily to push over the top, but you see how much he affects the game, because I know how enamored you were with that defensive effort earlier when he used the force and Jedi mind tricks.
0: I mean, look, and here's all you need to know about the Spurs is, and we talk about how good they are even without Wemby, right? People forget how good De'Aaron Fox is. Look, I told you I'd take Steph Castle number one overall in the draft. Who turned out to be right about that and has two thumbs? This guy. But all you need to know is, look, Dylan Harper was the number two overall pick in the draft, and the guy can barely get on the floor. He's the fourth guy coming off the bench. Now, he plays a decent amount of minutes a night, and obviously, hey, being able to come in as a young player, and it's a real luxury, but this, you take a guy number two overall, you're okay, you're going to be a huge contributor right away, and it's like, yeah, we got a lot of dudes, man. Hey, Dylan, we love you, man. We love you. You're terrific, but yeah, you're gonna play about 20 minutes a night, number two overall pick.
2: It's kind of weird, but kind of excited. But I mean, that's the fun of roster building, why they're changing up some of the rules in terms of your ability to sit in that top five perch multiple years in a row, barring a team being dumb and giving up their draft choice and then stinking to the level that you can go and win or be near the top of the lottery. But yeah, you talk about that, just the core of this roster. You got three guys that are what, 23 and younger? Good luck.
0: Yeah, I mean, really, look, Wemby has become the best player in the game. And it's happened. We flipped the switch and it was there. I told you it'd be there by the end of the year. And now we're at the point where we're going to be watching the Spurs win a championship every 3 years, like we did with Duncan and Ginobili and Parker. Like, that's kind of where the Spurs are at, man. Hopefully the Knicks can sneak one in this year. All right. So we'll have more on this game coming up in a few minutes. But again, still a big lead by the Spurs. However, man, you talk about shots fired at Giannis and Doc Rivers. Miles Turner, who was the big addition to the Milwaukee Bucks this year, coming off that big Pacers run to the finals last year. Turner had a great playoff. He was going to be the one guy that was coming in that was going to, in theory, help the Bucks get to that next level. Well, it didn't work. You know that Giannis has been unhappy, fighting back and forth with the team. They're going to trade him. They're going to try to trade him. You know the soap opera that's been going on.
2: Well, in the last month, right? The fight of I'm healthy, or, you know, how much was posturing versus reality and trying to get back onto the court. And recently we had, kind of buried as a late night news dump, that the NBA said nothing to see here in terms of how the Bucks handled Giannis, his injury, and Operation Shutdown.
0: So without that, getting that information, hey, we nothing to see here. No, we just had to wait for Miles Turner to go on the Game Recognized Game podcast with Breanna Stewart. And two of the biggest things he talked about were Giannis and Doc Rivers. Let's do Doc Rivers first because this is just so much fun, right? Now, Doc Rivers, who now is, you know, walked away, got kicked upstairs with the Milwaukee Bucks. You know, you knew it was going to happen because Doc is just not coached very well. He's not been a great coach, but yet finds a way to be someone that, hey, stays employed year after year. Now, I think that's over now. I think it's absolutely done, and either he's on TV or he's just going to be some kind of consultant. But how bad did things get with Doc Rivers this year? Why did Milwaukee fall apart as much as they did? Here's Miles Turner talking about how Doc Rivers allowed everybody to just do whatever they wanted to over the course of the season.
3: Doc Rivers, he didn't find anybody ever. Mm-hmm. Mm-hmm. So guys were late all the time. Guys were, you know, showing up to film whenever they wanted to show up. Guys were missing meetings. Like, it was one of the crazy things I personally ever experienced. But any other team I've been on, guys got fined. And there was a sense of order and a sense of understanding. So yeah, you're late to the plane, fine. You're late to treatment, fine. You're late to film, fine. But I personally did not experience that last year for the first time in my career.
4: You know, it's not Blake's fault. It's not Blake's fault. It's not on Blake.
2: It should be noted, Jason, that reminder from the Brad Paisley song, The Internet is Forever. Game recognized game tried to delete this. The internet said, not so fast.
0: He said that at one point, he goes, why? I'm not getting to the plane until an hour after we're supposed to leave because I know other guys aren't getting there. And Giannis is on this list. But let's deal with Doc first for a second. Like, why am I getting there on time? We're not going to leave for another hour. Like, this is so on brand for Doc Rivers. Like, I mean, it's just because Doc Rivers has always been the, you know, I want everybody to like me. I don't want to have to find anybody. I want you to just play well and like me. And that's all it is. I'm not going to say it's your fault. I'm not going to say it's no one's fault. It's all that. Hey, can't blame me. I'm going to give my son a lot of money. You know, gonna do all I can. Hey, I love all the players. Just, I'm like the Adam Silver of coaches where I don't want to do anything. I just want you to like me. I just want to be employed and be someone that the media talks to and has a great reputation. Like, that's Doc Rivers. Like, and this is completely on brand. Not finding anybody, right? There was one report near the end of the year that Doc had to have a huge meeting with the team saying, hey, you guys are really, you know, none of you are treating the sport the right way and the team the right way. But if you're not finding anybody and you're allowing people to come late to practice and film, they're not going to listen to you, man. They're not going to respect you. Like, Doc, and this is where I'm gonna flip on you and say, this is where I gotta give Doc Rivers credit on things, man, because Doc Rivers has done the best job of self-public relations more than anybody I have seen in sports. Somehow, after year of failing in the playoffs, despite the fact that he has incredibly talented rosters, the guy had three Hall of Famers in Boston and he won once, right? Okay, he won once. Oh, I go back to, all right, three Hall of Famers, you won once. You had some of the best players in the NBA with the Clippers, guys that are going to the Hall of Fame. You couldn't get past the second round of the playoffs. You went and you coached the best player in basketball for the last couple of years in the Eastern Conference, and you just got worse. They fired their last head coach who won a championship, and you came in, and all he did was do worse, and they kept him anyway. There is nobody that is, I don't know what he does. I don't know how he's been able to do it, how he's been able to stay so employed for so long, but he has got to be the best guy at self-public relations ever because somehow he still found a way to get employed despite the fact that he underachieved with teams with some of the greatest talent in the world. I mean, think about this. With Paul Pierce and Kevin Garnett and Ray Allen, and then to the Clippers where it was Chris Paul and Blake Griffin and DeAndre Jordan, all these great players. And then you go from there to Giannis, who's the best player in the NBA. And you can't even get with the last that group, you can't even get out of the second round of the playoffs. You can't even get in the playoffs if you're coaching and you're coaching Giannis. Like, I don't know how he stayed employed, but man, I got all kinds of mad respect for it. However, he was able to do that all of these years, man. That's not, he's so incredibly overrated, and he's a bad playoff coach. He's a good regular season coach. I'll give him that, right? He's a 50-win guy. When you have all that talent, you should win 50 games. Bad coach in the playoffs, couldn't achieve anything despite having most talented players in the game, but yet stayed a head coach, stayed employed, stayed desirable all the way up until this year, man. I got mad props to you, Doc Rivers.
2: Well, that's awesome. One of the things, right? We look at the NBA, and it's something we talk about in a micro effect year after year about the regular season and how much it matters. So as a regular season coach, 50 wins a year. Okay. You got all that talent. Good. You should win 50 games a year, even if guys are doing load management, missing planes, missing meetings, missing treatment, missing workouts, refusing to run burners, whatever else the case may be. But you missed the most important part of the Doc Rivers resume. That's Hall of Famer Doc Rivers to you. Right? That's a Hall of Fame career, not just longevity. Not just the ability to coach and be linked to some of the best players you and I have watched in our adult life. You're talking about a guy that's going to the Hall of Fame despite the playoff ineptitude and the number of three ones and everything else lost along the way. That's the crowning achievement. That is the cherry on top of the proverbial sundae.
5: I see Doc Rivers and I go, man, all these stories, all these things. But like, you know, the one thing I can
2: be
5: say
2: like Doc, man, I be mean, like Doc.
5: I mean, when he led the Clippers through the Donald Sterling, Steve Ballmer transition, when things were really bad, right? Like I give Doc Rivers a lot of credit for that, because that was where. Hey man, the NBA was teetering on the brink right there, right? Hey, if you don't take care of this fast, people aren't showing up for playoff games. People aren't going to play. This is a bit, and Doc Rivers did a great job holding the team together. So I give him a ton of credit for that. And that came, you know, really at the near the end with the Clippers when you realize, okay, the team's not really winning. So, you know, to see into the reason why, like Doc always seemed to be that coach to say, hey, don't worry. Controversy comes up. I got it. You're not going to have any worries with me. You're not going to have to worry about me getting along with my best player. You're not going to have to worry about negative headlines. You just don't have to worry, but you can worry about other things. I kind of got it. And most teams, I can see where teams and some owners go, okay, yeah, okay, I like that. I can worry about other things. Now I can worry about this part. I worry about this part. You know, Doc kind of has it. But in the end, you're playing for the Larry O'Brien Trophy. And at some point, you got to say, well, there's other guys who can keep things together. It doesn't need to be just Doc Rivers. So when you talk about why he was able to do that, he always seemed to be that coach that had that image of him that, you know what, hey, things are solid, adults in the room, anything that comes up, you know, off the court, he can handle it, right? And you're going to win during the regular season. So that puts a lot to rest with it. But man, you get to the playoffs and suddenly it's that bad and you go, man, I just gave you a litany of Hall of Famers that he has coached. It's one championship and two times in the NBA finals. Like that's what he has done. It baffles me. Congratulations on somehow getting to the Hall of Fame, man. I mean, to be able to do that, man. Yeah. Like the old Charles Barkley line. I don't know about role models, but you're mine. I want to be able to not succeed and have that kind of reputation to last that long.
2: Yeah. Again, game recognized, tried to delete the tweet, but the internet lives forever, hence we had that audio clip that played. Be curious to see how many more players from the past corroborate or just keep their mouth shut along this Miles Turner revelation today.
5: Time now to find out what's trending in the wide world of sports. Someone has been called the Doc Rivers of Fox Sports Radio. He never says anything is anybody's fault.
6: Hey, Steve.
5: It's Steve DeSager.
7: I'm sorry. I'm late here sitting down. What did you say? Thank you.
5: Don't worry. Not going to fine you.
7: Good
5: not going to fine you. You're
7: no,
5: good.
7: Of just course not.
5: It's all good. Yeah.
7: Looks like the Spurs are going to be eliminating the Minnesota Timberwolves in game 6 of their second round playoff series tonight. San Antonio leads at Minnesota 104-76 late in the third quarter, led by Stephon Castle's 28 points. De'Aaron Fox has 21 and 7 assists. Spurs shooting 59% from the floor, leading the way for the Timberwolves. Anthony Edwards, 19 points, but Minnesota shooting 38% from the field. Detroit won at Cleveland 115-94 to force a game 7 of that series Sunday at Detroit. Cade Cunningham, 21 points in the win, 8 assists, 7 turnovers. Knicks guard OG Anunoby practiced fully today for the first time since his hamstring injury. He missed their last two games. So with this Detroit win tonight, game 1 of the East Finals would be Tuesday. Game 1 of the West Finals finals would be Monday. Oklahoma City's Jalen Williams says he's healthy. He's missed the last six games with a strained hamstring. OKC swept the Lakers last Monday. The Knicks last Sunday swept Philadelphia. They've been off since then. Knicks have won seven straight. The NBA draft combine has been going on in Chicago this week. Draft's first round is June 23rd. In the WNBA, for Las Vegas, superstar Asia Wilson with 45 points in a win at Connecticut, 101-94, Connecticut's Sun 0-4. Asia Wilson was 15 of 18 shooting from the floor, and on free throws, perfect, 13 of 13. Washington Mystics won in overtime at Indiana, 104-102. Caitlin Clark did hit the tying three at the end of regulation, but she had a 2-for-15 start. Finished 10 of 28 from the field. Clark, 32 points, 8 assists in the loss. The league is off Saturday. At the PGA Championship, Maverick McNealy is tied for the lead. A group two shots back includes Scottie Scheffler and Justin Thomas. The NHL is off tonight. Saturday night, Montreal up 3-2, hosts Buffalo. At the Italian Open, Coco Gauff is in the women's final Saturday. Today on the men's side, Casper Ruud advanced to the final. A reminder, NASCAR is on FS1 again this Sunday. Fox's final Cup Series telecast of the year, the All-Star Race at Dover, Sunday, 1 p.m. Eastern Time. In late-night baseball, the Dodgers are still leading in Anaheim, 6-0 going to the eighth inning. The Dodgers said scheduled starter, he said. Blake Snell was scratched with an elbow injury. The team is confident he'll return this year. No decision yet on surgery for him. The Padres lead 2-0 at Seattle in the bottom of the eighth. The A's at home at the seventh inning stretch are leading the Giants 5-2. Everything else is final, including a St. Louis home win in 11 innings against Kansas City 5-4. The Royals have dropped five straight. Houston shut out Texas 2-0. The Rangers offense went 1-for-27. The Diamondbacks scored six times in the top of the first, wound up winning 9-1 at Colorado. Winning pitcher Merrill Kelly with a complete game. The Cubs sent the White Sox 2-0, 10-5. White Sox had won five in a row. Yankees and Tampa Bay each won. Atlanta a 10-inning win. Detroit with a run in the ninth edged Toronto 3-2. And Philadelphia in 10 innings won 11-9 at Pittsburgh in a comeback. Three runs in the ninth, three in the 10th to take the game. And Kyle Schwarber hit two more homers. He's up to 20 this year. Nine homers just in his last eight games. Schwarber had three hits, five RBIs tonight. Teammate Bryce Harper with four hits. Back to you.
6: 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Now, if you think the Miles Turner stuff on Doc Rivers was great, wait till you hear what he had to say about Giannis. 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
6: We'll have more on Edwin Diaz. But, going to the fourth quarter. The third quarter started out great for Minnesota. It did not end that way. 110-84. It is a 26-point lead for the Spurs. headed to the fourth quarter. In an hour, we'll be talking about the Spurs, Thunder, Western Conference Finals. Steph Castle's got 30. Wemby's got 17, 7 and 3 blocks. It has just been an absolute bludgeoning of the T-Wolves from the start. Anthony Edwards has 24, but he's 9 for 25 from the floor. We are just counting down the minutes till Wemby and SGA go at it in the Western Conference Finals.
0: Here's your laugh when you go to break it down. The Minnesota Timberwolves, 37% from the field, 19 assists, 4 turnovers, and they're still getting that ass beat.
6: That's how much they are not performing up to snuff.
0: You want to talk about the box score reading and the game you're watching? It's like, all right, they're moving the ball. No. They're shooting terribly, and ultimately, a lot of empty possessions.
6: So a few minutes ago, we brought you the beginning of Miles Turner, who lit the world on fire today with comments on a podcast about Doc Rivers and Giannis. We talked about Doc Rivers is had a very hands-off attitude, didn't fine anybody. Everybody was late for team planes, for meetings, for film sessions, and Doc never fined anyone, and the season just went off the rails from the Milwaukee Bucks. Okay, well, you got to think, well, maybe Giannis tried to keep on top of things as he was injured and going through the season and being a leader. Well, as Miles Turner said on the Game Recognized Game podcast, Giannis was actually a big part of the issues.
1: Psst. Who's the teammate that's most likely to be late?
2: Oh, that's easy. Giannis. Giannis is going to show up whenever he wants, really. You know? I think he kind of just came with the territory at that. And once I kind of saw what was going down, I was like, hey, man, more power to you. They ain't going to find you. Do what you do.
6: Yeah, yo, who is that? Oh, Giannis. Giannis was the guy. Oh, late all the time. He was late all the time. Giannis, 100%. Now, he did go on to say good things about Giannis, I think realizing that, oh, wow, I said that about Giannis. But all of a sudden, and this is just now, and I say in the last couple of months, where Giannis has been in the league now 13 years, and you would think that he's going to be the most sought-after guy this offseason in the NBA. Here's a story that comes out about him that is not great, that he tries to promote himself as, I'm this big leader, I'm the guy, and here he is, I'm the one that's late to all of these meetings. Wow, man. The market for Giannis already was not going to be nearly as robust as he thinks or as the Bucks think, right? It's not. Giannis is 31, coming off an injury-plagued year. Is Giannis, it's not 5 years ago Giannis, this is now Giannis after there's been a lot of stuff back and forth and he very publicly is feuded with the organization. The market is not going to be great anyway. It's going to be even less after this. People are going to start to wonder, is he genuine? Is he really going to be a guy that shows up late to meetings? Whoa. We can't trade for this guy. If he's going to come in and do that, he's going to rip our team apart. Forget about taking us to the next level. He's going to rip our team apart if he's a guy that's coming late to meetings. And good luck trying to convince your next team, no, this was because of Doc. This is what happened here. Oh, so it was other people's fault. I'm telling you, man, my desire to have Giannis on my team wanes every single day. Every single day I get if I'm looking out to make a trade for Giannis, I'm a little bit less excited. And this story here, this is like red flag central, man. Like this is like red flags going up all over the place. Every day Giannis becomes less and less of a guy that I go, yeah, let's go out and get him and we can go to the finals.
0: Yeah. One more year on his contract. And it's something we've talked about a lot during the speculation. You fitted him in a Knicks jersey and then ripped it off his back several times, including last round, going all the way back to the first round when it looked like the plucky Atlanta Hawks were going to give you some problems. But all that to say, he's old for that body at this point, right? He's 31, 32, 13 years in the league, playing a lot on the inside and taking a pounding bit by bit, started to work on the game to extend his range. Sometimes that worked out well. Sometimes it's like, why are you out there shooting three-pointers? But all of that saying, you also have a full season of playoff games. He played 84 career playoff games. That's a lot of weary miles for a guy that's now got a couple of sizable injuries. And again, we can squabble about the last year and what became of it in the final 6 to 8 weeks of, I really want to play. No, you're not going to play. Is it because we're tanking? Is it because we're not clearing you medically because you're still hurt and you're just talking up a good game? This lends more credence to, hey, maybe the Bucks were right and the medicals were worse than Giannis is letting on. And he was just trying to put on a good face because that's what he'd always been, right? He'd always been the baby face to take the WWE parlance of the, you know, the young, naive, aw shucks, freaking this in the on the court and freaking the sheets and whatever else he was saying. But now this just casts a whole new light of, all right, I'm going to bend the rules as much as I want because what are they going to do to me?
5: Yeah,
0: well, which is one of the worst things, and certainly he's not alone in this, and I'm sure plenty of other guys are laughing and sending texts back and forth, going, "Hey, remember that jerk?" And referencing a teammate here, there, and everywhere.
5: I mean, the thing is, now he's a mystery. He went from "Let's go get Giannis, and we're going to do X, Y, and Z easily, and he's going to take us to this level." But now he's a mystery. Now he's a wild card. What kind of Giannis are we getting? Is he really this great teammate, or is he this guy that's going to be late? Like, you
0: well,
5: don't
0: he's
5: want
0: a great
5: be,
0: teammate because he's giving you extra time because you're all late.
5: Hey, don't worry, I'm not showing up. You don't need to show up for another half hour. You're all good. We have more on this story and more big stuff out of the NBA next, right here. 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
9: NBC News Radio, I'm Jim Roop. President Trump back at the White House after his summit with Chinese President Xi Jinping in Beijing. NBC's Nick Harper reports Trump is giving the trip a thumbs up.
10: Donald Trump made lots of warm but somewhat vague responses to what had been achieved. He said it had been an incredible visit with fantastic trade deals.
9: Critics, however, are raising concerns that while the trip emphasizes stronger ties between the two countries, there are few details coming out on major issues facing the superpowers. Trump says Xi offered to help with Iran, and like Trump, he wants the Strait of Hormuz open as soon as possible. Trump invited President Xi to the White House this September. Harvey Weinstein's third sex crimes case is ending in a mistrial. A jury in New York City telling the judge it was deadlocked and the judge ending deliberations. The jury was weighing evidence around the third-degree rape charge for 2 days, a year after the last case involving aspiring actress Jessica Mann also resulted in a mistrial. A 74-year-old Weinstein, whose health is deteriorating, is already serving serious time for a previous conviction in California. Efforts to end the U.S.-Iran war have taken another step backwards. President Trump saying the first sentence of Iran's latest peace proposal unacceptable and indicates he did not read the rest. Trump says Iran has reversed course on scaling back its nuclear program. Trump previously said the ceasefire between the U.S. and Iran was on life support. At least 11 people are injured after a massive blaze at a lumber mill in Maine. Officials say the fire spread fast at Robbins Lumber in Searsmont after flames entered a nearby silo, causing a huge explosion. Waldo County officials are calling it a mass casualty incident, and Maine Governor Janet Mills says her office is monitoring the situation. The co-owner of the mill says all of the employees have been accounted for, but did not comment on the injuries. Jim Roop, NBC News Radio.
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6: 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After you've done that, tap the thumbs up icon, comment away whether you agree or disagree. Let us know what you think. Again, just search Jason Smith Show on YouTube and subscribe. Well, I'd like to say it's all over but the shouting, but I think there's been enough shouting. There are 8 minutes left in the fourth quarter, and the Spurs have taken a 128-95 lead over the T-Wolves. The lead now has bulged out to 33. Steph Castle with 32 and 11 rebounds. Wemby's got 19. De'Aaron Fox has 21. Dylan Harper's got 15 off the bench. This is a full service San Antonio Spurs game here, as they will be clinching a spot in the Western Conference Finals with the Oklahoma City Thunder. And again, you know, something, Mike, I got to say that this is the way the NBA goes. When did we see this coming? December?
5: Did we even have to wait till the turn, till the calendar hit January to think, well, it's going to be the Thunder and the Spurs in the Western Conference Finals?
0: Yeah, everything just had the caveat, if these guys are healthy, .. they run roughshod over everybody, and you talk about length and size, speed, the ability to get out on the break and make things happen. And when you got a 7'9", 7'11", maybe today, guy that can step out and hit threes, you're in hell trying to figure it out as an opposing coach. Currently, the rebounding edge, 51-23. Positive, 21 assists versus 4 turnovers for the Timberwolves. That's great.
5: Sure, sure.
0: Hey, man, I got to find some small beacon of hope. Of, hey, you didn't turn the ball over a ton. Problem is, you got the second possessions. You moved the ball really well. You got no rebounds.
5: Yeah. Now, I got to know at this point. Now, we are so close to my predict. Maybe the closest we're going to get to my preseason prediction that the NBA Finals was going to be the Pistons and the Spurs.
0: Mm-hmm.
5: Right, long shots. They were, if you got them both, they were, it was over 100-1. Like, I think they were both 50-1, but to have them both play against each other, we are now one series away. Basically, as long as the Pistons win on Sunday, they're playing game 7 at home again. This may be as close as I would get. At this point, would Vegas try to buy me out of my bet if I put a lot of money on, hey, it's going to be Pistons Spurs in the NBA Finals, and all of a sudden there's a big banknote sitting out there? Like would they buy me out now, or would they wait and see what happened after the Game 7 on Sunday with the Cavs and the Pistons?
0: I think you would get an offer, but since the Knicks are the favorite in the series, regardless of who they play, it would be a little bit muted. Right now,
5: okay.
0: if we're talking the Pistons take a two game lead in that series over your Knicks, then yeah, suddenly it's like watching Deal or No Deal. The mysterious shadowy banker is going to have another call, and that number is going to go up, and Howie Mandel is going to start asking you, "Hey, you in? Are you out?"
5: Yeah, I mean, I just wonder, like right now, and what it would be like. Let's just say, I bet $1,000, right? Or, well, what would that put me at? Over 100-1 at that. It'd have to be more than that from the one.
14: Jason, you actually have to have balls, though.
5: Yeah. Well, listen, hey, man. Look, I throw it out that you could have gone to do it. You could have listened to me and done it, Frostburg. You could be on Easy Street.
0: Well, no.
5: Come on.
0: Jason,
5: you could be buying, like to ready to buy the Dodgers if you listen to me.
0: But it's the old old rule of thumb. He wants to win. He likes his money. And if it goes bad, it's not like he's collecting cash from you. For you to say, I had my 100% money back guarantee based on my prowess and acumen picking these games.
14: No, this is straight up not liking Jason's opinion on sports bets.
0: Well, I was doing the filibustering and dancing around it to, get us to there. But yeah, you just went straight line. Yeah.
5: All I can do is tell you what's going to happen. All I can do is tell you. You want to do that? That's fine. Yeah, that's. What's going to happen is you're going to, like, it's going to be one of those movies where, like, when someone dies and they meet the angel and they decide whether or not letting them into heaven or not. Like, however many years from now, 60 years from now, 70 years from now, when Frostburg's going to meet St. Peter at the gates and he's going to say, hey, Jason Smith gave you information that could have changed your life if you had just would have gambled. And again, because we'll be at the point now, at that point, where St. Peter and God, they'll be okay with gambling. It'll be okay. Like, the Kalshi markets will be fine. They'll say, this is once in a lifetime, and you just ignored it. And then you're going to say, wow, I should have listened to him. St. Peter's going to have to tell you that, Frostburg.
0: Look, if you're operating based on information and gleaning insights based on what you've witnessed, watched, and history, I mean, that's fine. I don't think anybody's gonna do anything against that. I mean, there's plenty of bingo games being held in church rectories, so I mean, it's okay, right? Isn't that another form of gambling?
5: Sure.
0: All proceeds go to working in the vestibule. I mean, come on.
5: Vestibules. To be quite honest, bingo is a lot of fun to play. I mean, it really involves absolutely zero skill.
0: Well, no, you have to pay attention. And be able to decipher what the hell the guy's saying or the lady calling it out.
5: When you can play a game when you're 5, it really doesn't, it's not something that really taxes you. Right? It's not something you say, wow, man, this is a big
0: Why are you disrespecting the 5-year-olds that are able to pay attention?
5: I'm just saying, like, when you're five, you can understand and play bingo and play it pretty good. You're playing bingo all night all alone. That's why you're sitting there by the telephone. And you know those shingles to call you.
0: I didn't realize how many places offer bingo in this city, though. There's plenty of halls that is like Friday nights, Wednesday afternoons. And I'm not even just saying, hey, you got to go to the nursing homes or whatever. No, there's plenty of games to be had out there, folks.
5: We went downtown, does a... I forget what they call it. It wasn't Rockin' Bingo, but it was some kind of bingo event where we saw it advertised last summer. We were like, oh, let's go. So Pam and I and a bunch of our friends went, and it's in this big hall, and they have a band playing, and there's a like an MC, and they're giving away prizes. And after every game, everybody gets on the dance floor, and everybody dances. It's really loud music, and then they do bingo games, and it's and I'm like, wow, this is like cool bingo, man. Like, this is not like, you know, you're on a ship and you're 75 and it's I-18.
0: Yeah, but you made it to the ship. I mean, that's big.
5: 30 in the B's.
0: That's a big accomplishment.
5: Yeah. Like, I walked away from that bingo.
0: But you made it to the ship. I mean, that's big.
5: 30 in the B's.
0: That's a big accomplishment.
5: Yeah. Like, I walked away from that bingo
0: radio in another decade or so.
5: Oh, no, no, I would
0: you could be that bingo caller and, luring folks out to the dance floor. Here's one called Goodbye Horses. Let's go.
5: Let me tell you a story about this. Alex Teichert, you know, the guy that runs the other Earth. He runs the other Earth now. Yeah, he got me in on this one.
15: I have no idea how many Earths I run, Jason.
0: He's juggling them right now. He's got a spreadsheet. He's got him on his schedule. He's got him like that weather machine that Ming the Merciless.
5: Talking to somebody and is exerting their dominance, saying, on another Earth, I'm a guy that works in sports talk radio, man. Okay? Just so you know, there's a lot of different Alex Teichert. Wow, this dude just walks in sports
15: talk radio. You're so cute, Jason.
5: Yeah.
15: I rule worlds. I'm just here to observe here.
5: Oh, okay. All right.
0: Can we make that a new segment called Exerting Dominance?
5: Okay, what do you think the odds are? Teichert was sent here from another planet just to observe us.
0: Even money?
5: He can't have too high of a profile because then he'd get found out and he wouldn't be able to ever go back.
0: No, puts enough out there in terms of podcasts and appearances.
5: I think that's why he stopped his podcast. That's why he stopped his podcast. Anime podcast.
0: No, he still does.
5: It was doing so well. No, people know me. And if I disappear to go back to my home planet, people are going to notice. And I can't do that.
0: Teichert, educate the man about your podcast.
15: Yeah, Jason, we're still doing it because people still need awareness and consciousness. It's just more so observation based off of reality. And I'm shifting currently as we're speaking to you now. But I just want to observe a little bit further to see what you do with the rest of this take and more cockfights.
5: Okay.
15: So point
5: he might be from another planet. He's out.
15: No, it's the same planet, just a different type.
5: Just a different type of planet.
15: Yeah,
5: okay.
15: Same thing.
5: All right, that's fine. All right.
0: Welcome to the future, where the present is the past.
15: Jason, you would like mine. You should come visit. We fly on dragons.
5: That I like. I think that's pretty cool. Yeah, yeah, yeah.
15: You want to know the best part?
5: That's not the best. Flying on dragons isn't the best part?
15: No, you want to know the best part?
5: Okay, what's the best part?
15: The Mets are the best team.
5: Oh, really? Yeah. Oh, I got to get there, man.
15: Come visit.
5: The Mets are the best.
15: You won't come back.
0: See, you're hanging out in the wrong universe, man.
5: I can ride dragons, and the Mets are the best baseball team.
15: Oh, yeah.
5: That sounds like the best Earth there.
15: You guys have Ohtani and Aaron Judge right now.
5: Wow.
14: Not Ohtani. Okay,
5: wait. How good are the Knicks? How good are the Knicks in this world?
15: They lost the last two, but they won four before that.
5: Oh, they won four?
15: Yeah.
5: Okay, that's great. Okay. All right, that's okay, man. If we won four, it is the best.
14: Man, four games.
5: Okay. Four How are the Jets? Most importantly.
15: I'm sorry. They suck everywhere.
0: Yeah, no. Teichert has not encountered the dimension where that's gone over just yet.
5: All right.
15: We looked for a while, Jay.
5: Yeah, we tried, man.
0: They still have giant statues and tributes to Joe Namath.
5: Teichert's like Loki, trying to keep all the worlds together with the ropes and everything. It's like, I can't make the Jets good. I just can't do it,
15: Jason, I'm telling you, we tried to put even Woody in Toy Story for Woody Johnson. That didn't work better either. No,
5: well,
15: Woody's
5: good. It's okay.
15: Even Woody Harris was good for you.
5: Wow.
14: At least the doll has a string.
5: Yeah.
14: What does Johnson have? Nothing.
5: There's a snake in my boot. There's a snake in my boot.
15: You don't want to see that snake.
5: I'd be okay with that. If the rest of my teams are that good and the Jets are still, because the Jets, I got a feeling the Jets can be bad anywhere. So
15: there's good news on my side, though.
5: What's that?
15: Aaron Rodgers never snapped his Achilles. He played a full season.
5: Oh, was he good?
15: You still sucked.
5: Oh, okay. He carried the flag out, and the Jets won that game. What happened the rest of the way? That was the only game they won. They were 1-16. That was it. All done. But speaking of all done,
6: It is just about all done in the Western Conference semis, 135-106. I feel like there's been a running clock in this game the last few minutes. Like, it was just like, hey, there's 8 minutes to go. Nope, 2 minutes now. It's like the refs are looking at their clock going, come on, we all want to get home.
0: Do you think halftime was actually shorter today?
6: Yeah.
0: To try to get this thing moving? And, you know, I did hear one guy still screaming. You know what he was yelling?
6: What was he yelling?
0: Boring.
6: It was Bob Gunton from Shawshank Redemption. Let's go. Want to get home? Lickety split. Come on. Want to go?

0: Spurs victory. We'll be previewing the Spurs and the Thunder in the Western Conference Final. We got big-time NBA stuff coming up next, as well as, whether you're a hockey fan or not, this story absolutely transcends the sport, what happened earlier today. All that and more coming up next again. 139-109. I think David Robinson just checked into the game for the Spurs. Minute left to go. I feel like we're just getting started. Plenty more NBA on the way right here. 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
0: Big goings on in the NFL.
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1: Well-dressed hobo.
0: Where it is mercifully over in Minnesota. The series is over. The Spurs win the West Semis 4-2, a 139-109 win over Minnesota. The game never really in doubt. Minnesota made a run to 13.
2: Yay!
0: Within 13 late in the second quarter. And you thought, oh, maybe Ann Edwards can do it. But the Spurs came out the third quarter with a big run. And they just cruised a 30-point victory. And it was everything the Spurs can do on display, right? Steph Castle has 32. It's not just Wemby who had 19. He was our third leading scorer on the game, but it was 21 and 9 assists from De'Aaron Fox, right? It was Vassell with 11, but 5 rebounds, 4 assists. He's all over the stat sheet. Like, this was showing you exactly what the San Antonio Spurs do and why they're so good. It's Dylan Harper off the bench for 15 points, 6 out of 8 shooting, right? This is just how good the Spurs are. We'll have more on them coming up in a few minutes. But with the Timberwolves, right? And here's the thing, Mike. We talked a lot about Anthony Edwards earlier this week about how it really has become his time. He's much more ready than he was 2 years ago to potentially be one of the faces of the league. He seems to have matured. His fights with Chris Finch have abated to the point where they can still disagree, but it's not embarrassing. His teammates talk great things about him as a leader, coming back from injury, doing what they're doing. Like Anthony Edwards, like, I'm on board now with him. Like, this is his time to be that kind of top three, top five player in the NBA. Tonight he had 24 points, but just 9 out of 26 from the floor. And in losing this game, this tells you good and bad things about the T-Wolves, right? The bad thing it tells you is that, wow, outside of Edwards, you really see this team struggle when it comes to comparing them to the best in the Western Conference, because the depth of the Spurs and the depth of the Oklahoma City Thunder is really, really intense. But the thing is, for the T-Wolves, they're not that far off. And honestly, what they need more than anything is, if you have and there's many ways to do this, right? Because I'm going to get to the Knicks. There's many ways to do this. But Edwards, you know, 33 points a game. He's that guy. They need somebody else that is much more consistent to take the scoring burden off of him, so it can't just be Ant Edwards, right? All the best teams. Look at all the teams that are still playing now, right? Jalen Brunson is the big leader for the Knicks. But, hey, there's games where Anunoby has a big game, and Mikal Bridges has a big game, and Cat can have a big game. These guys can all score. These guys can all have big 25, 30-point games, right? You look at for the Cavaliers. They're still playing. Yes, Donovan Mitchell's the guy, but James Harden can still go for 25 when he needs to. Oklahoma City, SGA is going to be the guy for 30, 35 points, but Chet can give you a big night. You know, the depth they have there. All the best teams have somebody to take the pressure off. Who could take the pressure off of Wemby? You saw Castle go for 20, 32 tonight, right? The T-Wolves don't really have that. Their second best scorer, and this is where you get to the Knicks, is Julius Randle, who tonight in 24 minutes scored 3 points. 1 out of 8 from the floor, right? The Knicks found out you can't rely on Julius Randle. As good a talent as he is, he's too up and down. Whether it's mentally, he's not into games that he should be, because there's times where I'd watch with the Knicks and go, where is he in this game? I don't understand how he can have such a great game here, and now doesn't he look like he's showing up for this one? But the Knicks saw it. They said, okay, we can't build around Julius Randle as our 1A, right? We can't do that. We need somebody else. They make the trade for Karl Anthony Towns, and now look where they are. And here are the Timberwolves, and they're kind of finding out the same thing. Julius Randle isn't quite the guy that, hey, he's the strong number two. Some games Julius Randle is really good, but you need more consistency from someone who night after night can be the other option for Ant Edwards. Jaden McDaniels is a good player, but he's not quite to that level. They need an impact player. And again, there's many ways you could do this. You know, it doesn't need to be another wing. It could be a big, whatever it is, with positionless NBA, but someone's got to come in and take the pressure off of him. If that happens, then the T-Wolves can be at the top of the West Western Conference next year. Because you see where they're at right now, where basically it's Ann Edwards and whoever else shows up, right? We can win 40, 49, 50, 51 games in the regular season. We have the big upset a couple of times now in the last 3 years. They've had big upsets in the playoffs, and they've fallen short. But you see what they need. This loss lays bare exactly what they need. You saw the depth of the Spurs. That was there. But Ann Edwards, somebody to take the pressure off of him that can put the ball in the basket, that would be all that Ann Edwards needs, and suddenly the T-Wolves become even more of an elite team in the NBA.
1: No, that's it. You're trying to figure out also, you seemingly have your point guard of the future as Dizumu, former Bull draft pick, now good, led them. He had 9 assists tonight, and bit by bit has ascended into that role. A lot of positivity on his growth this year. But for Julius Randle, just one of those disappearing acts today. Historically, he's played fairly well against Wembanyama, a little over 17 points and 7 rebounds per game, but muted tonight on his 1 of 8 shooting, and that's just not going to get it done, right? Shannon, second-year guy off the bench, gave them a bit of a lift and kept fighting a lot of it garbage minutes after the game's decided, but a guy whose minutes will go up going forward. But, you know, all in, Rudy Gobert, you're not expecting much offensively. You're just hoping on the defensive end he remains solid and we can go into reputation versus reality and all the fights that people have about him. But, yeah, you don't have the same depth and level that you do when you're looking at the Spurs and Thunder. And you see where that gap is, right? This is where you get that great litmus test of, all right, we battled them, but ultimately we got blown out when it mattered on our home court, right? And that's the thing that gets triple underscored. For the umpteenth time this playoff run, we've seen teams absolutely embarrassed on their home court in closeout scenarios, either up 3-1 or in this case with your back against the wall and then no showing. And credit to the Spurs, once they smelled blood in the water, that was it, and never looked back. But, you know, you've got some good building blocks, but you're that far from really being with these other two teams. As much as you may celebrate what Anthony Edwards is becoming, and bit by bit, he's only turned 25 in August, right? We forget how young he is because he's been on the stage for so long. But some movement to be had there and more consistency, I think, for him in terms of that killer instinct. But all of that gets solved if you've got a number two scorer behind him.
0: And the thing is, right, because I know 2 years ago everybody wanted him to be Michael Jordan, right? Oh, he's Jordan. It's his skill set. And he's got the sweatband that he wears on his forearm. Oh, he's Jordan. He's Jordan. What I will say about him, you know, you want to make a Jordan comparison, is that remember Jordan's path, right? He came into the league. He was an electric scorer, and it took him a few years, right? But over the course until the Bulls became the most dominant team in the NBA, like Jordan didn't win until he was 29, right? So I mean, just remember that for a second. Jordan didn't win the championship until he was 28, 29 years old. But those first few years is kind of what Edwards' career has been like, where he's been the big highlight guy. He's been the big scorer. He's a wow guy. And Jordan had his upsets, right? Beat the Celtics in the playoffs, right? The Bulls did have their upsets along the way. They would just fall to better teams, more physical teams like the Pistons. But Jordan had his moments those first few years in the league where, okay, well, maybe the Bulls are going to see it. Maybe they're going to get it done, man. Because we got to the point where we're like, hey, maybe Jordan's just never going to win it, right? Like, as great as he is and the highlight reel that he is, he's just never going to win it because he's almost 30 years old. Oh, then, oh, well, now I'm not going to lose until I retire, you know, twice.
1: Well, you've build roster, build system, continuity, coaching change, all of that takes it to another level. And then that's where the T-Wolves have to figure out what's the best way to arm him going forward and build that complementary piece.
0: Yeah, I mean, so where he sits right now is actually, it's a pretty good path, right? Because the T-Wolves are like, he's on that Jordan-type path of how he built his career and what the team needed to do to get stuff around him. And it took a little while, took a while for them to find, hey, they drafted Scottie Pippen, and suddenly, oh, it's Scottie. That's what we needed.
1: Well, first they drafted Olden Polonese and then traded to acquire Scottie Pippen.
0: OP.
1: But again, the Jordan comparisons, because I always chuckle, right? And we do this all the time. We never compare a guy to the fifth or 10th best player of an era or a position. Nope, let's go straight to the top. How does this guy compare to Tom Brady? Oh, what the hell are we doing? How does this guy compare to Peyton Manning in terms of how he processes a football game? Really? What if he's short? Look what Drew Brees did all those years.
0: Well, let's
1: watch. Or your guy, Russell Wilson.
0: No.
1: I'm just kidding.
0: When you go back
1: in basketball, it's hey, what is it with Michael Jordan? I'm like, yeah, because that's setting a guy up for success. Let's just go straight there.
0: That's just what we do. It's just like Crash Davis says in Bull Durham. How come in another life everybody's always somebody famous, right? Like, you know, you're not somebody who just. What are you in another life? Well, another life, I think I'm a farmer. And I live off the land, maybe somewhere, you know, maybe New Zealand, and a very quiet life. I fish every day. I go into town once a week. Yeah, I get a cheeseburger and, you know, say hi to all the locals. And everybody knows me. And, you know, say hi to Doc and the local police guys. And you know, we get together once a year. We have the big squash festival and I go back. It's a great life. But nobody says that.
1: In another life, you would be the most popular history professor at the University of Wisconsin.
0: I was a Mets shortstop, man, and I was good. I really could pick it. I was like Ray Ordonez, except I could hit. Like, but I get it. So, you know, we're not going to compare and say, that's why when Reggie Miller compares Caitlin Clark to Peyton Pritchard, people go, dude, what the hell is wrong with you, man? What do you mean Peyton Pritchard? What the hell are you saying? That's just ridiculous. Look, Ann Edwards is a big star. It's not like I said, hey, man, Jaden McDaniels looks like he might wind up being Kevin Durant. Like, no, you're a big star, one of the biggest stars in the game. And when Jordan was ascending, he was still a big star, but it was still Larry and Magic and Ewing and some of the other big players. Now Jordan was the best, and he was slowly, you know, became that guy, but there were still other big stars in the game that were there. It wasn't like, hey, you know, he was by and large the only guy in the league. So yeah, no, I think you're legit to say, hey, the path of Anthony, now is Anthony Edwards Michael the player Michael Jordan is? No, he's not. But to talk about Michael Jordan and how he would translate into the game now with his skill set, yeah, I can see a little bit of that. I can see him. I mean, 2 years ago was way too early. It's just we were looking for somebody. Okay, wait, we need a new face of the league. It's Anthony. He's having a big playoff, so it's Anthony Edwards. No, I can see the kind of path comparison for Ann Edwards right now. But being only 25, I think his team is probably a little bit further along in building the team than the Bulls were, because the Bulls had a lot of ways trying to build around. Remember, they had to move on from Doug Collins, even though they're winning games, to go to Phil Jackson. That was a big thing.
1: No, that's what I mean. Like,
0: triangle offense,
1: there's a lot of pieces to it. And now it also takes a lot of patience, both from your star to recognize things have to change and accepting that, all right, we're going to add this system. It's like, what does it mean for me? Well, it means you get beat on a little less in terms of being a one-on-one player because we'll run it through Bill Cartwright. Oh, okay, good. I got Bill Cartwright, former Nick, now
0: that's
1: Glenn.
0: Good. No, into that was good. Yeah. No, you got Bill Cartwright. That's
1: legend.
0: Bill Cartwright had the best voice too. He was like Doc. If him and Doc Rivers, they could have a voice off, and you would know who would win, because that was Bill Cartwright was always really hoarse voice as well.
1: No, great voice. And look, when you talk about throwing bows like Wembanyama did earlier in this series, nobody did that better. Well, Phil Jackson was good at it, but Bill Cartwright, oh yeah, in those Bulls days, you come into the lane, all of a sudden he just. Like it was a turnstile, and you shall not pass. Best.
0: Exit out by the Fresca, exit Swollen Dome, the Jason Smith Show with my best friend, Mike Harmon. We got more coming up in a couple minutes, but right now, time to find out what's trending in the wide world of sports. The guy who's been called the Bill Cartwright of Fox Sports Radio. He's also very tall. It's Steve DeSantis.
2: Not quite that tall, thank you. We had the French centers dueling. Speaking of tall, and Minnesota's out, the Spurs advance. And in fact, I wish I was the first to point this out. The Timberwolves traded more draft picks for Rudy Gobert than he had points scored the last two games combined.
0: Wow. Is that a Sarah Langstad or is that a Steve DeSager stat?
2: If she did basketball, she would have found that one. But Rudy Gobert was scoreless tonight, 0 for 4, only 3 rebounds in 22 minutes on the court. And the Timberwolves season is over, losing a game 6 of their second round playoff series at home to San Antonio, 139 to 109. Stephon Castle, 32 points, 11 rebounds. De'Aaron Fox, 21 points, 9 assists, just one turnover. So game one of the West Final is Monday at OKC, and we know how the Spurs pretty much dominated, shockingly, against OKC regular season. Can't wait for this series. And our boss, Scott Shapiro, Minnesota fan, has updated his annual stat. Most recent championships for all the metro areas in the country that have the big four sports. Well, New York, for example, hasn't had a titleist since 2012. Detroit, not since 2008. Phoenix area, not since the Diamondbacks, 2001. Minnesota, 1991 Twins. That was the last time. In fact, if you add up all of the seasons of their four major sports teams, it's 132 seasons combined without even reaching the championship. The Timberwolves, Vikings, Twins, and Minnesota Wild have all failed to reach the title in the last 35 years now. Minnesota, after...
0: Yeah, but add in the Lynx and what do you get? All of a sudden, now you've got some championship teams there.
2: Timberwolves, 49 wins in the regular season. They lose at home 139 to 109 tonight. And by the way, as Oklahoma City's had all this rest, they swept the Lakers last Monday. Jalen Williams has had rest, and he says he's now healthy. He missed their last six games with a strained hamstring. Detroit won at Cleveland to force a game seven on Sunday in Detroit. 115-94 Pistons the final tonight. Kay Cunningham, 21 points, 8 assists, 7 turnovers. As for the WNBA, Asia Wilson scored 45 points in the Las Vegas win at Connecticut, 101-94. Connecticut's on 0-4. Washington in overtime won at Indiana, 104-102. Caitlin Clark had the tying three at the end of regulation. Did not shoot well for the first three quarters. Finished with 32 points in defeat. L.A. Sparks with their first win of the young season, 99-95 over expansion Toronto. 27 points for Kelsey Plum. Phoenix at home beat Chicago, 91-83. The league is off Saturday. NHL was off tonight. At the PGA Championship, Maverick McNealy is tied for the lead with Alex Smalley. Hideki Matsuyama is one back, tied for third. A group two shots back includes Scottie Scheffler. Rory McIlroy is one over par, as are Jordan Spieth, Brooks Koepka, Ricky Fowler, Dustin Johnson, two over. Missing the cut today were Bryson DeChambeau at seven over par and Adam Scott eight over after his 76. In the UFL Spring Football League, whose regular season ends May 31st, on Fox TV tonight, Orlando now 6-2, one at Dallas. 31-24. Another game on Fox Sunday, Columbus at Birmingham. A reminder, NASCAR's on FS1 again this Sunday, the All-Star race at Dover. Everything's final in Major League Baseball. Wins for the Padres and Dodgers, although L.A. Dodgers starting pitcher Blake Snell was scratched with an elbow injury. No decision yet on surgery. L.A. Times says it seems likely. The team is confident he'll return this year. St. Louis in 11 innings sent Kansas City to a fifth straight loss. Braves won again, a 10-inning win against Boston. Victories for Tampa Bay and the Yankees. Detroit with a run bottom of the ninth beat Toronto 3-2. And Philadelphia in 10 innings won at Pittsburgh 11-9. The Phillies got three runs in the ninth, three in the 10th. Kyle Schwarber, two more homers. He has 20. And in case you didn't hear the NHL item, the Vegas Golden Knights have been stripped of their second round draft pick this year's draft. And the coach, John Tortorella, gets a $100,000 fine for, as the league put it, flagrant violations of the playoff media regulations. The sanctions come after the Golden Knights did not open the dressing room to the media, and the coach declined to speak with reporters. After their clinching Game 6 win at Anaheim, Vegas was already without a first-round pick for this summer. That was used in a trade a couple of years ago. The NHL says all this, the penalties, come after previous warnings were issued. Back to you.
0: Now, Steve, I got to say, this is going to make your Rudy Gobert stat even better.
2: Mm-hmm.
0: It's not just the T-Wolves traded more players to get Gobert than the number of points he had the last two games. They traded over twice as many players to get Gobert.
2: Right, including the number of picks.
0: Because remember the four first-round picks, right? It was four players, the 22nd overall pick in the draft in 2022, and four first-round. They traded twice as many as he had points.
2: Yeah, the other centers for the Spurs, including all the backups who got a lot of times, they combined to score over 30 points. Gobert, zero.
0: Wow.
2: Today.
0: Oh, boy.
3: He's just wearing it now.
0: Yeah,
3: he's clearly defending.
1: defensively, it didn't work because they scored 139 points on them, too.
0: Yeah.
2: Oh, well, remember they started that quarter. Was it the second quarter tonight with a 20-0 run? Like, the game was pretty much over for the Spurs right then.
0: Thank you, Steve.
1: Good job. Good effort.
0: Jason Smith, Mike Harmon Lodge.
1: And
2: there's an orange slice waiting for you.
1: Damn right.
0: We're live from the Fox Sports Radio studios. Coming up, we'll have more on the NBA on the way, but coming up next, the most bizarre story of the day and something I know you did a double take when you heard it. 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

0: distract me. When I saw this story today, I said, no, no, no. But it turns out, not the Edwin Diaz story. We'll have more on that as well. But, you know, last night, the Vegas Golden Knights beat the Ducks. Game six of the Western Conference semifinals. They're into the Western Conference final, where they take on the Avalanche, right? So they beat the Ducks. And after this game, they did not make anybody available for the media following the game. Head coach John Tortorella, not available. Other players, not available. Well, that's not right. Got to make players available to talk. And why would they not talk? They just won. They're moving on to the Western Conference final. I don't understand. Today, we find out that that comes with consequences. As the Golden Knights have been stripped of their second-round pick in this year's draft, Tortorella gets a $100,000 fine for what is, quote, flagrant, because it doesn't smell good.
1: Well, it does not smell right, yeah.
0: Flagrant violations of the NHL Stanley Cup playoff media regulations. So this is where they didn't make players available, so now they don't have a second-round pick. Here's the thing. They also don't have a first-round pick because they lost it when they made a trade for Hanifin earlier this year. Team USA, Noah Hanifin. So now they don't pick till the third round of the draft. They lost a draft pick because they wouldn't make anybody available after they won. Not after a loss, not after something happened and people broke televisions, right? They won, didn't make anybody available, and now they get fined a second-round pick. Now, is this excessive? Absolutely. Do I like it? Yeah, I kind of do. I kind of like it. And it's crazy, but it feels like it's way too much. A second-round pick just for no media availability, but yeah, I kind of dig that hey, we're going to actually, because I like the fact that we're actually going to have a penalty for something a team has done that means something. And that's why. It's not that, hey, the evil Golden Knights not making people available, but so much, especially in the NBA, NHL, the NFL, Major League Baseball, stuff happens, teams run afoul of the laws, and what do they get? Well, you get this fine. Well, what does a fine matter? It's the maximum amount that we can do under the situation. And teams just get away with doing things, and all they got to do is pay a very small fine. So that's why I like this, that, okay, here's something that happened, and the league is saying, guess what? We're just not going to be here. You lose some money. Here's this. Here's a stern warning. No, you're losing a draft pick. Whoa, wait, what? Yes, I am taking a draft pick away from you. That's why I like this story.
1: Yeah, the story, right, that it was protesting the suspension of defenseman Braden McNabb after an interference penalty from Game 5 is one of these stories out there. Look, I like that you got to have some teeth to it, right? We always talk about commissioners and the fact that they put on blinders or look the other way. I mean, go back to the Wemby thing. You and I disagreed as to how that was handled just based on how much time was left on the clock. Yeah, it's already time served. Like, okay, well, where's the line of demarcation on that, right? In this case, Tortorella's a guy that has had his issues in the past, right? Not a guy that, let's see, everybody loves. Is that a fair way to assess it?
0: Sure.
1: So to decide that you're going to take away a draft pick that high, I like it. I like that you're putting a stand there because you're talking about the NHL. You're talking about the big stage, right? Everybody may look away when it comes to the regular season and you love hockey or you don't. But a lot more people come in casually because playoff hockey has that other intensity and it goes ratchets up to a whole other level, right? When we watch each shift and down the stretch that you just see a different level of excitement, anticipation when you've got the sound cranked up, the crowd is on its edge. One thing that's funny is by forfeiting this pick, there's four straight drafts. They won't have a second round pick. Because they've traded away the other three. So all of those in terms of build becomes interesting because on the other hand, you had Anaheim going home. And it's like, yeah, we got all sorts of young guys. Yeah, they're not going to have a lot of young guys showing up unless they're undrafted free agents for the Knights. But they move on. You'll take the penalty, the physical challenge. But I think on both sides, you send a message. Send a message to the league office saying, hey, blank this. We don't agree with how you adjudicated this. And there's really not a whole lot of talking that out, right? You don't have a lot of appeal options in that regard. But for the league to say, hey, we're in the most exciting time where we've got the most ears, eyeballs, and highlight numbers that can come our way. and we can't even get you guys to say, we're happy we won, let's get to the next round. I mean, so from the league side, I totally agree with going and being punitive.
0: And look, and that's the thing, because this is why it gets bigger than hockey, because the NBA is looking for a way to punish teams who are tanking. And the one way to do it that's going to work so far that we've talked about is that if you lose revenue sharing money, not just here's a $100,000 fine or $1 million fine, but if you're losing in the tens and hundreds of millions of dollars, or potentially in, you know, 50 million, whatever it is you're going to lose, like suddenly teams would say, okay, hey, we're not tanking, man. We got to win these games. I don't want to lose this kind of money. The other thing that people pay attention to is draft picks. So like, it doesn't always need to be a first round pick, even if it's a second round pick, whatever it is. Like, those are the two things you can hit a team with, is an incredible amount of money or a draft pick. Because suddenly, whoa, we can't lose that. We can't lose a draft pick. We start losing the draft picks, they're too valuable. Like, you want to talk away, try to get teams to not tank and straighten up and fly right? That's what you do right there. Those are the two biggest
1: things. Make me feel it.
0: Exit out by the Fresca, exit Swollen Dome. Coming up next, we get back into the biggest NBA stories of the night. You want a big, bold prediction for the conference finals? We got it next right here. 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
6: NBC News Radio, I'm Jim Roop. President Trump back in Washington, D.C. after a high-stakes summit with Chinese President Xi Jinping in Beijing. Speaking to reporters at the White House tonight, Trump called the trip a tremendous success, saying great deals were made, but critics are saying too few details are coming out. Trump says the American people will be hearing about them. Meantime, President Trump is being questioned about Iran's ability to stymie peace efforts, even after hundreds of U.S. airstrikes. He was asked by Fox News' Bret Baier if he underestimated the pain tolerance that Iran has.
7: I didn't underestimate anything. We hit them unbelievably hard. Look, we left their bridges. We left their electricity capacity. We can knock that all out in 2 days.
6: Trump says we've only been fighting Iran for 2 months, arguing that's a much shorter time period than other wars. He went on to insist he's not considering any political fallout from the mission, saying Iran not having a nuclear weapon is too important. An Iraqi man is being federally charged in connection with more than a dozen reported terrorist attacks in Europe and Canada against U.S. and Israeli interests.
8: Mohammed Dawood al-Saadi, accused of carrying out 20 attacks in retaliation for the Iran war and to halt the conflict. Some of the attacks include firebombing a Bank of New York building in Amsterdam, trying to detonate explosives at the Paris Bank of America, coordinating an attack against Jewish institutions in the U.S., and stabbing two people in London. He made an initial appearance Friday in Manhattan federal court on charges he conspired to provide material support to terrorist groups, conspiracy to bomb a place of public use, and other offenses. He's due back in court May 29th. I'm Liz Warner.
6: Actor-comedian Pete Davidson and model Elsie Hewitt splitting up following the birth of their daughter. TMZ reporting the pair had been dealing with relationship issues while adjusting to life as first-time parents. Jim Roop, NBC News Radio.
9: San Antonio eliminated the Timberwolves in a Game 6 at Minnesota, 139-109. Stephon Castle, 32 points, 11 rebounds. Next up, Oklahoma City, which will host Game 1 of the West Final against the Spurs on Monday. OKC's Jalen Williams says he is healthy. He's missed the last six games with a strained hamstring. Among the four WNBA games, Asia Wilson scored 45 points in Las Vegas' win at Connecticut, 101-94. At the PGA Championship, Maverick McNealy is tied for the lead. Baseball wins for the Padres and Dodgers. Dodger lefty pitcher Blake Snell was scratched from his start with an elbow injury. The team is confident he'll return this year. I'm Steve DeSager.
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12: 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Give us 5 stars. We'll love you forever and ever and ever. Mike and I love putting this content out for you every single night. Well, here we are, the two big NBA games of the night. We have one Game 7 coming up on Sunday. This is because the San Antonio Spurs absolutely obliterated the Timberwolves, 139-109, winning this series 4-2. And here we are, San Antonio and Oklahoma City. A star-studded Western Conference final from two of the smallest markets in the NBA. Who says that parity doesn't work? We kind of saw this coming. Like, once you hit December hit and the Spurs started winning and you saw that Wemby was becoming the best player in the league, it was, well, here's how we're going to end the year. And well, here we are at the end. And, this is how we're going to end the year.
1: It all just comes back to, are you healthy when it matters? And for Victor Wembanyama, we had the scare when he was knocked out after that fall to the court back early in the series, but back and full effect and big performance from, what, 6-7 guys in double figures in a blowout win tonight. But Oklahoma City, I mean, they cruised through without their second best player, right? I mean, we could fight about Chet versus Jalen Williams, or 2A and flop them back and forth. But and Shai Gilgeous-Alexander didn't play all that great, which means there's another level to be had. Maybe there's a little bit of the blueprint in terms of double team and force him out. But you've got so many other players that can knock down shots. I can't wait for the chess match of this next series because you got two very young teams. I mean, we can get into the 130s before it's all said and done. Let's go.
0: Yeah, I mean, this series is really going to be something, right? Like, I thought the Spurs and the T-Wolves was going to get there, but the Spurs, you know, clearly showed their dominance, and we saw that Anthony Edwards really needs somebody else that can take the scoring burden off of him from time to time, and they don't have that. But, I mean, this series, I mean, this is, you're talking about the defending champs as good as they are, and the ascending Spurs who are becoming the best team, you know, maybe by this time next, like I said, end of the year last year, hey, by this time next year, we're calling Wemby the best player in the NBA. Look at where we are. We're ahead of the curve by a year sometimes. Like next year at this point might be saying it's the Spurs that are the best team and the Thunder are trying to catch up to them. But I mean, this has that kind of star-studded Western Conference final to it. And this is what's great about the NBA. It's what I like is that it doesn't need to be the big market teams. This doesn't need to be big market for people to love it because the love and hate is already built into the Oklahoma City Thunder. I can't stand their style of play. Too many free throws. I hate SGA. Wemby, look how great he is. Everything he wants to do. It's built to tune in. And for one time, for this time in the NBA, it doesn't matter that you're talking about market 40 and market 45, you know, whatever San Antonio and Oklahoma City are. So it really doesn't matter. It's going to be a star-studded finals. And that's a big graduation day for the NBA.
1: No, and I think that's the beauty of where the league is and where it sits right now is that it's not about market. It's always been about, you know, star power, no question about it. And at this point for the Thunder, even if you don't love the style of what the Thunder bring to bear, well, now they're becoming that team you hate because there they are again. Right. It's like the Spurs were, not that you necessarily hated the Duncan-led Spurs, but they didn't inspire a whole lot of oohs and ahs when they were winning each and every year, right, and getting back to finals. With the Thunder, it's even that much quicker. Remember how enamored everybody was briefly with the Warriors before they decided, okay, I'm over it because I'm tired of these guys, right? And where we were doing exactly what we did in this scenario with the conference finals anyway, Jason, of we used to have that whiteboard. We had the list of people that were dead to Frostburg. And then we had, all right, which teams can compete for an NBA title? In the Eastern Conference, it was LeBron and the Cavaliers. And you had to force yourself to put a second team there because they had to play somebody to get to the finals. And then in the Western Conference, it was the Warriors. And, all right, begrudgingly, you might add one or two teams there. But that's where we are. And with the Thunder right now, it's kind of right back to that level of it. And you have to decide, are you hate watching to see either the Spurs and Wembanyama get over or eventually all the crazed Knicks or Pistons fans or Cavaliers fans, if James Harden can lead them there. And if he does, then I'm getting a Harden jersey.
0: I will go on.
1: And I'll grow a big beard.
0: I'm glad you brought up the Knicks, right? I didn't have to. I'm glad you brought up the Knicks because,
1: well, I mean, look, they're there. I mean, they're in the ether at the moment, just kind of hanging out.
0: They're here to save the NBA playoffs.
1: They're not saving anything.
0: We are waiting for Game 7 after the Pistons beat the Cavs tonight 115-94 in a series that you just shrug and go, of course, is going to Game 7, right? And after tonight and after all the things that have gone on, there is one thing that, and I probably shouldn't say it, I probably shouldn't put it out there, but I think it, so I have to say it. It's hard to not watch the Pistons and the Cavaliers and not think the next series is Knicks and four.
1: Oh, look Knicks what you did. No, get
0: Knicks
1: out of here.
0: Four. Knicks and four. Look, the Pistons and the Cavs. The Pistons were dead after the final 5 minutes in overtime of game five, right? They were done. They were making stupid mistakes. They were careless. They were cooked. The Cavaliers are coming home. James Harden had three games in a row where he was fantastic. Okay. And what happens? They're terrible. The Cavs were absolutely abysmal tonight. And here are the Pistons who again don't get a great game from Cade Cunningham. Every game he's 7 of 19, 6 out of 18, but they get the bench to come over. You know, hey, one time in a series, you're going to get the bench to play well. The bench Finch comes through for the Pistons, and they don't just win, they win by 20, right? Neither of these teams are like, hey, we've hit the next level. We are using this second round as a springboard. We're finally playing our best basketball. No, these two teams are not playing impressive at all. They are just trying to hold on. Somebody's going to throw the final punch on Sunday. You have to think it'll be the Pistons because they're playing at home, but it doesn't matter.
1: We've thought that all playoff long, Jason.
0: Makes no difference.
1: Home court advantage means absolutely nothing in these playoffs.
0: But it makes no difference. Whoever comes out of this, Knicks in four. The Knicks are the outside of the Thunder. And now you see what the Spurs have done the last couple of games, and that's bad news for the
1: Jason,
0: Thunder.
1: Your mic's
0: looks
1: on.
0: Like the Spurs. Frostberg, just worry about Luka Doncic being cleared for game five.
13: Why are you jealous of Luka playing?
0: Just worry about that, man. When he's cleared for game five, the Lakers will win. They will win. But, like, that's why this is kind of bad news for the Thunder, because here come the Spurs. Maybe they're hitting their next level now, because that's what it looks like in this series with the Timberwolves. But tell me either of these teams look like they're anything but just, we're two tired boxers in the 15th round, and we're just trying to throw a couple of punches here to get us on the scorecard before we get to a decision. I can sit on my stool in the corner of the ring. That's what the Pistons and the Cavaliers look like. Because who are the two best teams in the playoffs up until now? The Thunder and the Knicks. Who have the best offense in the playoffs? The Knicks. Knicks' offense is better than the Thunder. They're winning games by 50, 60 points. Their defense has been really good. The Knicks have just played that well. I wish I could have you actually disagree with me on it. That said, there would be an actual, like Rick Bucher when he says, I wish I could disagree with how good the Knicks are playing, but I can't. The Knicks are just playing at that high level. This is their time now. I thought last year at this time was their time. This is their time. They're just playing that much better, and now you're going to have an exhausted team coming off this. It's got to turn around in 36 hours and play a game. Good luck, man. Knicks in four.
1: This is where I shake you and say, snap out of it. Slap you like I'm Cher. All right?
0: Moonstruck reference. You got to go way back. Moonstruck.
1: That's right. Well, Nick Cage was out promoting the new Spider-Noir film and whatever else. So it all plays together. But the point being that's what the Knicks did. That doesn't necessarily predict what's going to happen. And we have seen plenty of times in the past where Jalen Brunson looks fresh and then he don't. And I know Ananobi's coming back and that's fantastic. And Kat's been a great facilitator, much like the aforementioned Bill Cartwright all those years ago, and Luke Longley of those Bulls teams.
0: Dude, you know how I know that Jalen Brunson's fine? Because Tibbs isn't the coach. Because he's out of the games when they're up by 30 in the beginning of the fourth quarter. Not in the game with a minute and a half to go. It's what Tibbs would have them doing with a 30-point lead. I gotta leave Brunson and Kat and everybody in until there's a minute and a half left. Then I'll pull them all from the game. No, I'm not worried about that.
1: Again, that 30-point burial was yesterday. Okay, it was last week. And a lot of sitting around, maybe a lot of opportunity to find parties that aren't the Met Gala parties for your Knicks cast of stars. But when we look at it, once we get back into a series, young guys, they could still rally. Come on. Get a good night's sleep. Sleep in a hyperbaric chamber. And let's go.
0: You could go to Cabo tonight and then come back in 2 days and still be ready for the game. Because, you know, it's been 5 days since they played. It's another 4 days since they played. But here's where everything else is coming up, Knicks, is because with this delay, right, starting on Tuesday, now the Eastern Conference final starts Tuesday the 19th, OG Anunoby's got 2 weeks now, full 2 weeks. He's back, a full participant of practice, which means he's going to be clear.
13: Well, he actually just went to Spain.
1: I gotta
0: go on the Luka plan
13: now. You'll be ready for game five.
0: Luka.
13: Why are you so jealous of Luka?
0: Dude, I'm just saying, I'm happy that Luka's
13: very
0: able to come back.
1: He's been very angry.
13: You got the
1: Knicks
13: in four, and you're worried about Luka.
0: I was happy that Luka was able to come back and get cleared for game five.
13: Seems very
0: man.
13: Salty about Luka.
0: That's a big thing, man. That's a big thing. It's cleared for game five.
13: Don't be jealous.
0: This is now Anunoby's going to play. I mean, look, this is time now. Jelly. Like, this is their time now. This is it. It's
13: in your
0: it's
13: brain, yes, Knicks and everybody else's, no.
0: Dude, they're one of the final four teams in the playoffs for the second year in a row. I feel pretty good about the Knicks being legitimate.
1: Actually, that is true. Good about it. This is not the NCAA tournament. The final four and peacocking is perhaps a bit much. Now,
0: oh no, it's a Final Four. No, Final Four. Nick, this is the Knicks. Their second. I got a Final Four T-shirt. Knicks.
1: No,
0: the Final Four.
1: And look, I celebrate the hell out
0: back
1: of them.
0: Back to back Final Four.
1: You know how much I love Jalen Brunson. Yeah, Ananobi. I mean, there's component parts to this Knicks team. I love. Now, the collective narrative and all these half-assed C-list and D-list celebrities that are jumping on board, I'm kind of done. As well as, you know, folks claiming them as their team. No, I mean, nobody's lived and died with it. I've watched you age rapidly from this squad and your Mets for many a year now. But when we look at the next series, I mean, again, past performance. If it's a 30-point game, then great. Mike Brown will have him out. I'm going to go out on a limb and say there's a bunch of defense and the shots that

0: house for a hug.
1: Ooh. Oh, no hug. No, no, no. The Knicks, no. No, no, no. The Knicks, no. Hug. No hugs. No, he is not. He's do not. Yeah, he does Knicks not hug swept. Any member of the Knicks. No, no, no. No hugs from Mom Donnie. Not out. Are you kidding? He could show up at Brunson's house. Brunson would slam the door in his face.
2: For Jason. I was going to say, if anybody find proof and evidence of a hug being administered in the last week to any Knicks player, official, or anybody that works in the mailroom, I'd appreciate it. At Swollen Dome.
1: No.
0: Jason, it's just one, but no time limit.
1: How long is this hug going on for? A little too long. Oh, boy. Exit out by DeFresca. Exit Swollen Dome. Jason Smith, Mike Harmon, live from the Fox Sports Radio studios. We got more NBA on the way. We got the return of playoff Harden. And we preview the sporting event of the weekend that I can't wait for tomorrow night. And it's not the Mets Yankees. That's coming up next right here. Jason and Mike, Fox Sports Radio.
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6: No. I heard
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6: Tom Moore and Dad. Tom.
8: Congratulations on the new kid, Tom Moore.
6: He's got a new gig.
8: 86 years old, Tom Moore, got that new gig this week.
6: Stay hungry.
8: Yeah. But one more big playoff note from tonight, right? The Cavaliers, horrible effort tonight. At home, going for the closer. The Pistons come out in the third quarter, blow the doors off of them. They win by 20, 115-94. And really, this team has become, as James Harden goes, so go the Cavaliers. He was awful in the first two games. He was terrific in the last three games. But what did I say after game five? James Harden has been terrific. The last three games have been great. Let's see if he's got anything left in the tank. The last three games have been great. Now they're up 3-2. He was the best player on the floor in game five. He should have been taking the shot in the final minute of game five. He was their best player. Let's see if he's got anything left. And look what happened in game six. Harden, another game. Now, over a quarter of his playoff games, James Harden has had more turnovers than he's had made baskets. 6 out of 13 from the floor tonight. 7 turnovers for him on the night. 8 turnovers for him on the night. Look, This is playoff Harden, man. Like again, what we've seen for most of his career, it's not that he's been terrible, but it's been when it comes down to it and his team is counting on him to lead them through. He doesn't do it, man. He can't. Right? When did he play his best basketball this year? When the pressure was off. When you're down two zip going home, okay, this series is over, man. I can just go play loose and things can, however it turns out to be, right? Hey, 2-1, 2-2. Hey, we're going back home. Hey, we're up 3-2 now. Suddenly the world, hey, everybody, James Harden, look how good he is. And this is what happens to James Harden. This is just who he is. This is just who James Harden and Joel Embiid are. They've been in the league long enough to know that they're not going to be someone that after a couple of years or 3 or 4 years, they hit another level of their development and they get what they need to do in the playoffs. They become a more consistent player and they work on their part of the games that really gives them trouble. Whatever. These aren't those guys, man. You just know that, okay, sometimes Harden's going to show up and he's going to be really good. And sometimes he's going to show up and he's going to be tripping over the basketball and turning it over in really bad times. And you can't trust him with the ball at the end of a game. That's just who James Harden is. And that was on display tonight when they needed him another game because Donovan Mitchell in another hot and cold series for him, he's 6-20 from the floor and you're not going to win when that happens.
5: No, I was going to say that's the guy that needs to draw more ire. I mean, you look at his last two games, he's 13 for 38. He's been awful. And for the series, he's shooting 28% from three-point range. As much as we want to wear Harden out, I mean, because it is a true narrative and he's struggled and certainly the turnovers. I was more pissed for his passivity today. He started off 3 of 4 first quarter, yeah. And then he took three shots.
8: Yeah, and then he's all the next 24 minutes. You're like, what are you doing? Are you tired? If you're tired, come out of the game and then go back in the game when you're not tired anymore. Like, how does he just finds a way to disappear for so long? I mean, really, but this is James Harden. Like, there's no rhyme or reason. His game is completely unpredictable.
5: Yeah, that was the bigger issue for me was just, all right, they need you because your number one guy ain't shooting for anything in this series. All right, a couple of decent games where he got himself back to 50%, and that's all fine and good. But a couple of these games, he's been awful, and you've had to be the guy to bail him out. You've had to have your secondary options really pick up. But 13 of 38 the last two games. You won the first in overtime. Tonight, you get absolutely drubbed because you're more or less a no-show. And shooting terribly. You know, for the Pistons, they dominated in the points in the paint once again and did the job, right? Certainly 48-26 was the difference there. Fast break points were more or less even, as were the turnovers to it all. But, you know, once the Pistons started running away and hiding in that third quarter, that was it. And both teams, most of their opportunities were in the restricted area, in the paint. And the Pistons capitalized. The Cavaliers have a lot of empty circles for your kid to color with your favorite crayon.
8: But again, this is why I say Knicks in four, because as you say, yes, has Donovan Mitchell been good this series? No, he's not. Tell me one guy who shot the ball well this series. Can't. There's nobody. I mean, that's why this series is like this looks like a level below.
5: I don't need them to shoot brilliantly. I just need them to bully you to go bully Karl Anthony Towns back into, and he'll be in foul trouble. So he won't even be on the court to help facilitate.
8: Yeah. Knicks in four. That's all. Knicks in four. Knicks in four. Knicks in four.
5: I'm trying to help you sleep night, you know, at night.
7: Extra cockfight.
5: There's that
8: we'll get
5: too.
8: To Edwin Diaz. We'll get to Edwin Diaz. Trouble. We'll get to that
7: extra cockfight.
8: So as we wait now for Game 7,
9: it is time, Smith.
5: What was it? 7 years, right?
8: Playing for the Mets is not doing your time. Okay. As we wait for the Cavs and the Pistons for Game 7 on Sunday. Tomorrow night, we get the sporting event of the weekend. We, a lot of anticipation for this, and I'm really surprised how much I like this, because normally, if you want to give me a big sporting event that's 100% nostalgia, I'll say, yeah, pass. Right? Like, I don't need to see Mike Tyson fight again. I don't need to see Manny Pacquiao fight again. I don't need to see Floyd Mayweather fight again. Like, I don't need to see any of these things. These guys are 45, 50 years old. What do I need to see this for? Right? It's money grab. It's all of these things. But maybe it's because of the recency of it. But I can't wait for Ronda Rousey and Gina Carano tomorrow night on Netflix. Like, I can't wait, because this is, since this was announced, I've been excited to see it, right? You're talking about Ronda Rousey was a mythical figure in sports when she was running through the women's division in the UFC, and then suddenly a couple of bad losses and she's gone and jumps to WWE, where she was popular for a long time, and now she's out of that. Now she's back here, and she's just been so incredibly watchable for what she does in her career. And you have Gina Carano, who went from, who was the conduit that got you to where you are, where Ronda Rousey could come in and take over the women's division, where Carano shows up and she's incredibly popular, and she goes and starts doing movies and TV shows. And obviously, yes, she had controversy with The Mandalorian and stuff, you know, away from movies and TV, but, you know, she's been incredibly popular the last few years. I don't know if it's just the recency is still there and the relevancy for the two of them are still there, but I can't wait for this fight tomorrow night. Even though I know I feel pretty good, I know how it's going to go, I can't wait for this tomorrow night. Now, I was emotional today when Gina Carano put on her post. She lost 100 pounds in the last year and 4 or 5 months to make this fight happen. Now, she was thankful to Ronda Rousey for waiting for her when the fight was announced. Hey, I got to lose weight. She weighed 242 pounds, and now she's weighing at 141 and a half for this fight. For you and I, who've lost a ton of weight the last year doing PhD weight loss, like I see it, and I get what it means for someone to have that kind of influence in their life, whatever it is to get you to that point. And here's Gina Carano. Maybe it was the push of fighting Ronda Rousey that got her to get out of a pre-diabetic stage and get healthy again and get there. But I mean, really, like, there's so much with this fight. I can't wait to see this tomorrow night. Again, even though I know how it's going to end, I can't wait for this thing.
5: Yeah, we'll get into the odds and all that fun stuff in a second. I mean, some of it is just very plainly, it's Ronda Rousey and her history, and certainly you were obsessed once upon a time with every fight, as we were, right? On the men's side, it was Conor McGregor and how quickly he dispatched people. For those a little bit older, you remember the anticipation of what Mike Tyson did to people. It was quick, easily dispatched opponents along the way. And for Ronda Rousey, then into where I operate a little more than you do, talking about the World Wrestling Entertainment and all the chaos there as part of the Four Horsewomen and everything else she had going on there. Wish she'd been better with the mic. We could have given her some pointers and helped her out there. But from the physicality of stuff, it played just as well. Now you get to this next phase, mom and all this other stuff for Carano, the weight loss. But let's call it what it is. You know, it's a little bit of being starstruck, and these women back into the limelight under this, what is it, MVP Promotions or whatever the outfit is called, their first event here on Netflix. So there's that curiosity. What do you got left in the tank after all these years? I mean, hell, Carano hasn't fought since 2009. Yeah. And running around and beating the hell out of people in The Mandalorian and all that stuff. She did eventually settle that lawsuit of wrongful termination with Disney and Lucasfilm and everything else.
8: Hey, but that's Fernandolorian now. Fernando Mendoza says he's the Fernandolorian.
5: It's the most interesting thing he's ever said or done. It's like Mike Trout being a weather aficionado.
8: Yes, yeah, but I don't know how interesting that is.
5: No, but that's the point.
8: Yeah, I don't think that's that interesting.
5: In a desert, one drop of water really works.
8: Okay.
5: Right. Same thing here.
8: All right. Now, for the fight tomorrow, as you said, I know Ronda Rousey is an overwhelming favorite.
5: Prohibitive. I think it's minus 600.
8: It would take... I can't see how Gina Carano wins, simply because, right? Now, just think about the last few years for each of them. Ronda Rousey hasn't fought since 2016, right? It's been 10 years. Think about that. That's how long it's been for Ronda Rousey since she had her last MMA fight. But she's been very active. She went to WWE. She was still doing things very physically for a living. She was in shape. She was in shape to be a WWE wrestler. So while she hasn't been fighting, her life has still been that. Where, look, Gina Carano, now you go to Gina Carano, she hasn't fought in almost 20 years, man. Like, you're going back 17 years for her last fight. She's 6 years older than Ronda Rousey is. And when she spent the last year and a half, which is awesome. Again, I can't get over it. I'm so happy for her. Like, when you spend the last year and a half, hey, I'm getting in shape, but I'm losing 100 pounds. Like, this is not just I'm training. I'm losing 100 pounds so I can fight. I don't see her coming into this with the stamina or the training that's needed to be able to get to this, right?
5: But that's the point with Rousey, right? Is stamina was always a question mark.
8: Right. But I mean, but you're saying here's Gina Carano, who now is older, hasn't fought in twice as long, and is coming back physically from getting herself into shape. How long can this fight really last? Like, if this fight goes more than 2 minutes, I'll be really surprised. It should be Ronda Rousey under 2 minutes, probably the first 45 seconds or so. They'll feel each other out a bit, but this should be Ronda Rousey. Whether it's the armbar or not, maybe if she wins by armbar, this will jumpstart her again, and people want to see her in the octagon again and fight. She gets back into this, and there's big pay-per-view events for her. But if this isn't Ronda Rousey in under 2 minutes, I will be extremely surprised.
5: See, that's why I'm taking the upset. The upstart veteran.
8: Oh, you're only doing
5: hungry,
8: that just
5: ready
8: to be
5: go.
8: Yeah, sure. Whatever. You're just being devil's advocate taking that. That's all you're
5: Maybe doing. I'm a bigger Gina Carano fan.
8: I'm a bigger fan of The Mandalorian than I was the Entourage movie. So there. Ha ha.
5: Yes.
8: I mean, the one thing I will say for you is she was in The Mandalorian. This is the Mandalorian time with Mandalorian and Grogu coming out now. We just had the premiere. So if you're going to, like, just like the Mets had been able to win bringing up a guy named Ewing while the Knicks were on this big run, maybe Gina Carano, you know, while it's the Mandalorian and Grogu's time, this is the time for her.
5: Maybe she wins and all of a sudden that $5 million puppet that was on the red carpet's there to raise her arm. I don't know.
8: Oh, or maybe she's going to lose. And like Ronda Rousey goes in for the armbar, but Grogu comes in and stops her somehow. And he's sitting in the top of the octagon, and you just see him moving his hands. And the thing is, nobody would care.
5: Yeah,
8: they would all say, yeah,
5: and here he goes,
8: yeah, go, Grogu,
5: but
8: yeah.
5: But here's the other connection. Who is the director and mind behind The Mandalorian in that part of the universe?
8: Ooh, Dave Filoni.
5: John Favreau, who once upon a time was on Friends as Monica's boyfriend, Pete, who wanted to be the ultimate fighting champion. This
8: is
5: his
8: true.
5: Chance.
8: Yeah, that is true. No, I mean, nobody would care. If you had Grogu come in and did something to fix the fight for Gina Carano, nobody would care.
5: Well, it's like that guy,
8: that's awesome.
5: That wrestler who dresses like Jesus. And then throws people around.
8: Can't you just see the interview with Gina Carano wins and holding him up while she's doing the in-octagon
5: interview? Absolutely.
8: Well, I had help with my friend right here. Isn't that right? And then she feeds him like a fish or whatever.
5: No, a frog.
8: Frog
5: comes by and snaps it up.
8: Gina goes, well, you know, Ronda was a great competitor. Oh, thanks a lot. Here you go. Just starts throwing frogs to him while she's doing the interview.
5: Not licking toads, eating frogs. Good source of protein.
8: Time now to find out what's trending in the wide world of sports from a guy who's been called the Mandalorian of Fox Sports Radio. He doesn't like to take off his mask at all. It's Steve DeSantis.
5: This is the way.
9: They cannot get the costume here in the studio, so no. By the way, the NBA has announced that the MVP of the regular season will be announced Sunday night as part of the streaming coverage. As we've got a game 7 to end the second round of the playoffs after Detroit won at Cleveland tonight, 115-94. The Pistons winning by 21 points ties the largest road win to force a game 7 in NBA history. Cade Cunningham, 21 points tonight, 8 assists, 7 turnovers. James Harden, 23 points in the loss. He had 8 turnovers. His Cleveland team had been 6-0 at home this postseason. Donovan Mitchell with a chance to get to a conference final. 6 of 20 shooting, 18 points. So game 7 will be Sunday at Detroit. San Antonio won its game 6 at Minnesota to eliminate the Timberwolves, 139-109. Stephon Castle, 32 points, 11 boards. De'Aaron Fox, 21 points, 9 assists, only 1 turnover. Game 1 of the West Final, Spurs at Oklahoma City on Monday. OKC's Jalen Williams said today he is healthy. He's missed their last 6 games with a strained hamstring. In the East, the Knicks have Game 1 of the East Finals Tuesday. New York guard OG Anunoby practiced fully for the first time since his hamstring injury. He missed their last 2 games. In the WNBA, 45 points for Asia Wilson in a Las Vegas win at Connecticut, 101-94. Connecticut Sun now 0-4. Caitlin Clark, very poor shooting for 3 quarters, then hit a tying 3 at the end of regulation. At Indiana, her Fever team lost in overtime. Washington 104-102 the final. Clark 32 points, 8 assists. Wins for LA and Phoenix. The league is off on Saturday. NHL was off tonight. At the PGA Championship, Maverick McNealy is tied for the lead with fellow American Alex Smalley. To Major League Baseball, the Phillies scored 3 in the 9th, 3 in the 10th to win at Pittsburgh in a comeback 11-9. Kyle Schwarber with 2 more homers. He has 29 home runs just in his last 8 games. Detroit with a run bottom of the 9th beat Toronto and reliever Jeff Hoffman 3-2. Washington 3-2 over Baltimore. Orioles with 2 in the top of the 9th to make it interesting. O's third baseman Jordan Westberg had Tommy John surgery. The Reds led 3-1 at Cleveland going to the 8th. 7-6 Cincinnati the final. Milwaukee with 2 runs in the 8th. 1 at Minnesota 3-2. The win to reliever Aaron Ashby, who's 8-0 already. Christian Yelich of the Brewers out with a sore back. Atlanta in 10 innings, a 3-2 winner against Boston. Mike Yastrzemski at the game-winning double. Braves outfielder Ronald Acuna with his strained hamstring could miss another week. The Rays are still first in the AL East by 2 games over the Yankees. Tampa Bay 7-2 over Miami. Cedric Mullins went 4-for-4, including a homer. Yanks won at the Mets 5-2. Cam Schlittler, the winning pitcher, 6-1. Yankee pitcher Max Fried was placed on the IL with a bruised elbow. And the loser tonight for the Mets, Clay Holmes, has a fractured fibula after being hit by a comebacker. The Cubs ended the White Sox 5-game winning streak 10-5. Houston 2-0 over the Rangers, whose offense went 1-for-27. The winning Houston pitcher, Spencer Arrighetti, went 7 1/3 innings, came out right after allowing his first hit. He walked 4, 102 pitches.
8: Did you say Dave Righetti just pitched tonight, Steve?
5: How about that?
8: That's amazing.
9: Yes,
8: wow.
9: Dave Righetti. It's only been 40 years. The guy still has something left in the arm. He's the Frank Tanana of our time. St. Louis in 11 innings beat Kansas City 5-4 with a run in the 10th, 1 in the 11th. KC's lost 5 straight. Wins for Arizona and the A's. Wins for San Diego and the Dodgers. Dodger pitcher Blake Snell was scratched from his start tonight. Elbow injury. The team is confident he'll return this year. That was quite a sentence. No decision yet on surgery. LA Times saying surgery likely. Back to you.
8: Thank you, Steve-O. Speaking of the Dodgers, we have to get into Edwin
10: Nothing
8: Diaz.
10: To see, Jason.
8: And that's coming up next right here. Jason and Mike, Fox Sports Radio.
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8: Where we have to talk about Edwin Diaz.
5: Yeah, we do.
7: Extra cockfight.
8: That's exactly
5: what it is.
25: You selfish bastard.
8: Yeah, it's 8 years of Tyshirt playing that drop, and now we have a story to talk about.
26: 7 years in the Mets. He did his time, Smith.
8: No. Stop. This
27: Jason
8: needs to pay. Yeah.
27: Can we all pick names for if we had a cock in the fight?
8: No.
27: Why?
8: No, we're not.
27: I know what I call mine.
5: What would you call yours?
25: J.R. Smith's huge boner.
27: It's a long name, but I like it.
8: The little Jerry Seinfeld episode did not age well. Okay, so
5: well, I mean, Edwin Diaz, a cultural institution.
8: Dodgers closer who is hurt for the next couple of months at least.
5: Loose bodies is the injury of 2026.
26: Jason, why are you wishing him harm more than it is?
8: No, I'm just saying he's not. I never said for once. A while. And well, yeah, he's supposed to be out. He's out 3 months, and it's been a month, so probably another couple of months. But it's going to be longer than that because the one thing I know that I can tell you after this story today, he's not pitching again in 2026. It's not. I don't know when he's going to pitch again because this is bad, right? He's a bad guy. I feel bad. I can't believe nobody knew until today Edwin Diaz had been pushing and promoting cockfights in his native Puerto Rico for the better part of the last 10 years. Right, USA Today has the story, and many other outlets picked it up. And it's I can't believe it's real. I got to think at some point someone's going to say, "No, we're just messing around with you. The story's not real." But on his Facebook page, for the last 10 years, he has promoted cockfights. There's pictures all over his Facebook page of him promoting activities, pictures of roosters, clubs, breeding facilities. One photo shows roosters packed into cardboard boxes, their heads poking out. There's 26 reels of roosters fighting in organized matches. This is an insane story. A couple of jockeys from the Derby are also caught up in
5: combined 7,000 plus career wins. We're talking about a lot of purses.
8: I don't know. The first thing I don't know how nobody knew about this, where for the last 10 years, he's been very public with this on his Facebook page.
5: Or it's everybody knew and just didn't care.
8: There's a picture of him in his Dodger uniform saying, "Hey, it's coming up." He did an event the day when there was an off day in the World Baseball Classic. He's been promoting cockfighting.
5: No, that's it, right? It's hiding there in plain sight. Up until 2019 was not illegal in Puerto Rico, and then a federal mandate went in for all states and U.S. territories. But you've got a lot of politicians there that have said, hey, this is part of the culture. This is part of history for 400 plus years, which means nobody was enforcing it, which meant there was no problem and nothing to see here.
8: I mean, that's the other part is I find it hard to believe that nobody knew yet. Nobody did, right? That's why I go this has got to be fake. And then I see that, Diaz actually said, well, luckily it's not illegal in Puerto Rico. No, it is. It's just one of those things where apparently the laws don't matter because it's illegal in Puerto Rico. It's cockfighting is illegal
26: in
8: all 50 states.
26: Dude, you stole a mailbox.
8: Right?
26: It's true.
8: All 50 states. No, allegedly. Allegedly.
5: No, you admitted it. We've got it on tape.
8: Allegedly.
5: Look, Vito's in there working on old tapes.
8: Allegedly,
5: he will bring that up.
8: Allegedly, I did. But it's illegal. But yet he says, it really is illegal. But in Puerto Rico, you still can do it. And not only that, you can apparently advertise for it. And it's not that big a deal. Here in the United States, you can't advertise for something that's against the law. You can't advertise for a felony. You can't do that.
5: Well, you can. It's just a matter of if someone reports it.
8: But this is not the dark web. This is Facebook.
5: No, exactly.
8: This is not, hey, I'm all the way down here. I'm in the subreddit thread right here.
5: The Puerto Rico Cockfighting Club invites all enthusiasts to a special match and a grand tribute to one of our island's greatest sources of pride. It's a tribute to Puerto Rican star and cockfighter Edwin Sugar Diaz, unquote.
8: I mean, that's the part. It doesn't make this real. But the whole thing, all of this going on, right, we're at the beginning of this, and Major League Baseball hasn't had to say yet, haven't said anything. The Dodgers haven't said anything. I have a hard time seeing him pitch again, at least this year, right? Number one, he's injured, but this is bad, man. He's a bad guy. Like, this is cruelty to animals. This is Michael Vick. This is dogfighting. This is awful. You think he's going to pitch again? You think Major League Baseball and Rob Manfred's going to say, oh, yeah, when you're healthy, you're pitching? No, you are going to be on some kind of exempt list. That's how this is going to end, and they're going to figure out his case at some point in the offseason. They're going to get away from this during the season, and it's going to be a decision on Edwin Diaz sometime in November or December because this is bad. The Major League Baseball is not going to have a guy promoting cockfighting this well, and he's going to come back and play. This is bad. He's not going to pitch again for the Dodgers this year. The Dodgers are going to have to make a trade at the deadline for a closer.
26: They're going to have to do this.
8: It's going to, don't say just because he was with the Mets. That doesn't count. I mean, I feel bad as a Mets fan. I'm like, oh my God, how did I not know this? I mean, he's a bad guy, man. That's why I feel like this can't be real, but yet all the report, USA Today, everybody's got it. I'm like, what is happening here? This is an insane story.
5: Yeah, as of now, no action's been taken against either the jockeys or Diaz, most refusing to respond to comment at this time. We know there are jail terms for both the participants and the spectators, depending on whether they actually decide to prosecute. And that's one of the big hurdles in terms of what the politicians and police have said to this point. One thing you should know is that evidently he taught the Roosters Mamba mentality and closer mentality to fight back from injury to win fights.
8: Close
5: things out
8: again. Yeah, he'll pitch again. Yeah, not happening. You've seen the last of Edwin Diaz for at least 2020.
7: Extra cockfights.
8: 100%. 100%. Exit, how about a Fresca at Swollen Dome? For Mike, I'm Jason. Coming up next, it's FNA on FSR. 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
14: NBC News Radio, I'm Jim Forbes. President Trump is back in Washington, D.C. after a high-stakes summit with Chinese President Xi Jinping in Beijing. The two leaders discussed the ongoing war in Iran, among many other topics, with China considered Iran's largest trading partner. Trump said Xi wants the Strait of Hormuz open as soon as possible, just as he does. Trump also noted that he has invited President Xi to the White House this September. The Supreme Court is rejecting an attempt by Virginia Democrats to revive a congressional map that was expected to net the party more seats in the House of Representatives. The map was approved by Virginia voters earlier this year, but the state Supreme Court later struck it down. The court ruled there was legal flaws in the process that put it on the ballot. On Friday, the Supreme Court upheld that decision, leaving Virginia's old congressional map in place for this year's midterms. An Iraqi man is being federally charged in connection with more than a dozen reported terrorist attacks in Europe and Canada against the U.S. and Israeli interests. Liz Warner has the story.
0: Mohammed Dawood al-Saadi, accused of carrying out 20 attacks in retaliation for the Iran war and to halt the conflict. Some of the attacks include firebombing a Bank of New York building in Amsterdam, trying to detonate explosives at the Paris Bank of America, coordinating an attack against Jewish institutions in the U.S., and stabbing two people in London. He made an initial appearance Friday in Manhattan federal court on charges he conspired to provide material support to terrorist groups, conspiracy to bomb a place of public use, and other offenses. He's due back in court May 29th. In New York, I'm Liz Warner.
14: And President Trump says the first sentence of Iran's latest peace proposal was, quote, unacceptable. Trump said Iran has reversed course on scaling back its nuclear program. I'm Jim Forbes.
1: San Antonio eliminated the Timberwolves at Minnesota 139-109. Game one of the West Final Monday, Spurs at OKC. By the way, Jalen Williams of Oklahoma City says he's healthy. He missed the last six games with a strained hamstring. In the WNBA, 45 points for Asia Wilson in a Las Vegas victory at Connecticut. Washington in overtime won at Indiana. At the PGA Championship, Maverick McNeely is tied for the lead. The NHL was off Friday. In baseball, wins for the Padres and the Dodgers. Dodger lefty Blake Snell was scratched from his start with an elbow injury. No decision yet on surgery. Cardinals in 11 beat the Royals. I'm Steve DeSager.
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21: There's a conversation to be had.
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3: Oh, yeah. They're kicking the weekend off.
23: It's FNA.
13: Point well taken.
3: Sound good?
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3: Yeah. Live from the Fox Sports Radio studios, here's FNA. Kevin Figures and Adam Osley.
8: That's right. It is FNA on FSR Fox Sports Saturday. Kevin Figures back in the mix with my guy, Adam Osley. Adam, thanks for holding it down last week.
29: I tried. I did my best.
8: You did well.
29: You know, we got a lot of new features on this show. And hopefully less solo episodes here. But we got a lot of features.
8: No, it was
29: we
8: you
29: got
8: and,
29: a lot
8: it was
29: of stuff.
8: You and Bree, and as you like to do, you gave Bree a lot of crap.
29: So,
30: it's so funny. Okay, anyways.
8: Yeah. I heard. I wasn't here, but I definitely heard it.
29: Well, we had a good show last week.
8: Yeah.
29: But it ain't FNA without Kevin Figures here. In fact, because you're back... Why don't we play it?
30: Kevin

0: The Pat O'Brien inspired Kevin Figgers theme. There you go. Appreciate it. Appreciate that.
1: Deep.
0: Yeah. Got a lot to get into tonight. Got a obviously it's an NBA playoff update. Got a game 7 on our hands coming up this weekend. Obviously, we have a conference final that is now set, one that most of us probably saw coming early in the season anyway, so we'll get into that. NFL schedule release talk coming up here sooner rather than later. 24-team expansion in college football potentially on the horizon.
1: You know what else we got tonight? The return of rap news.
2: The whole album has a clear, crisp sound.
1: Why?
0: So is it a melding of two? Because with the return of rap news, we also have the return of Mark Medina when we talk about Eminem. So is that
1: okay?
0: So is that what it is? Is Mark Medina's segment coming up in the midnight hour / 3 a.m. hour on the East Coast? Is that our rap news segment?
1: Well, Mark Medina is an Eminem aficionado and historian.
0: Right.
1: I don't know where he's at with his knowledge about Drake. Or okay. Iceman, because okay. You know, he likes to be called Iceman now, because Iceman in the X-Men, his name was Bobby Drake. It's really great.
3: I made a funny.
1: I'm guessing that's why he's doing this whole thing.
0: Okay, so is he going to get into a dispute with George Gervin like Caleb Williams did? So now is Drake now also roped into the discussion as to who the real Iceman is?
1: It's a three-way tag team lawsuit over who the real Iceman is. That's what we're going with right now. But okay. I do have a review of all three Drake albums that dropped last night. We'll do that in rap news at the very end of this hour. Maybe I'll even rope in some of my Mortal Kombat 2 review that I was going to do until Drake, you know, upended everything.
0: Well, you're better than me. I had no desire to listen to a single track, but that is me. So,
1: wise man.
0: Okay, so there's a little preview of rap news right there.
1: It's 43 tracks, Kevin.
0: Nah, God. Player, I'm good. I think I had this long-standing. We had this discussion when rap news was a regular staple on the old FNA podcast. If there's an album that drops and there's more than like 14 tracks, I'm automatically not listening to it.
1: This was like,
0: I'm out.
1: My Vietnam going through this.
4: Have you ever heard of Vietnam?
1: It was bad. It was rough. I don't know, yeoman's work maybe. I do it for the show.
0: Yeah, you get owned by Kendrick the way that you got owned. Maybe more of a soft landing. Don't come at me with 50 tracks the next time you actually do show up.
1: You know what I said?
0: Coming out of your cave there, Drake.
1: How about instead of three albums, just put out one album that's a third as good as Take Care, which is the only real Drake album I ever listened to.
0: Yeah. I'm right there with you.
1: All right.
0: That would be nice. But we digress. We'll get more into that coming up in rap news at the end of the hour. But first off, we got to get into the NFL schedule release. Let's go.
5: Let's go.
6: It's go time.
7: Let's go.
0: First off. Now, I know you were waiting with bated breath, Adam, mm-hmm. on Thursday morning. Just couldn't wait. You know, the old waiting all day for a Sunday night, the Carrie Underwood.
1: Waiting all day for Sunday night.
0: You were waiting all day for Thursday night for the drop of the epic NFL schedule release.
1: Drop? I gotta give you the Beastie Boys there. Actually, I was kind of excited because it snuck up on me for once.
0: Oh, did it?
1: Because I'm so entrenched.
0: You're the one.
1: In the tookus of the NBA playoffs right now that I didn't know it was coming.
0: Well, the NFL, and Jonas Knox, our colleague here at Fox Sports Radio, talked about this. Like, the NFL can dominate. The NFL can drop a press release on Friday afternoon that the schedule release is coming up the following Thursday, and that became headline news. Bigger than NBA playoff games, Stanley Cup playoff games, the NFL schedule release is coming up in 5 days. The countdown is on.
1: I like how you don't even mention bigger than Major League Baseball, because that's just assumed,
0: well,
1: I guess.
0: Like, of course. I mean, that's just, you know. May baseball, come on.
1: Well, where do you want to start here? Because I do think there are some interesting matchups right away in week one, almost like we should be doing our NFL six-pack to begin with.
0: Well, before I get to the matchups, I want to get into the pomp and circumstance just surrounding the schedule release in general.
1: Oh.
0: Because over these last couple of years, you know, it's become a tradition unlike any other, maybe even better than the Masters. The schedule release videos that all of the individual teams put up on their social media accounts. The Chargers have been notorious over the last couple of seasons, and I would say this year they didn't disappoint yet again. The Chargers, the only team, the only one that took a shot at Diana Russini and Mike Vrabel. However subtle.
1: It was a shot.
0: But it was a shot.
1: It was a shot during their Halo NFL schedule reveal.
0: Which was pretty epic, I would say.
1: They win the schedule reveal Super Bowl every year.
0: And now, by the way, a lot of New England Patriot fans let them know that on social media.
1: Yeah.
0: So, oh, it's so funny. Yeah, you guys lost us in the playoffs. You
1: know, so did the Rams in their schedule reveal video where they gave
0: Napoleon Dynamite.
1: Yeah. The Chargers a certification award for best schedule reveal ever. Yeah. You win. Way to go. Keep charging.
0: Now, I don't know if you watched all 32 of them.
1: I watched most of them, honestly.
0: Yeah, so were there any of them that stuck out for you? Because there was a couple for me.
1: Okay. I think maybe at the top for me, and I can't believe I'm saying this, because typically I don't think this guy is very funny. I'm so confused that I thought this was humorous that I don't even know if this was the guy I'm thinking it was, because he looks older. He's got a beard now. But Rob Riggle made me laugh.
0: Yeah.
1: The Chiefs schedule reveal.
0: With the Kansas City Chiefs, the 90s sitcom or whatever it was.
1: They called it the QV Chiefs Shopping Network.
0: Right.
1: So where he and his ex-wife are the hosts. Yeah. And they're taking not-so-subtle digs at one another the entire time.
0: It was pretty entertaining. I like this, the Indianapolis Colts. Now, also, it's a ringer for me because I grew up watching The Simpsons as a kid. And that show is still going on, which is unbelievable.
3: Sports.
0: I feel like I probably stopped watching religiously 15 years ago. And beyond that, it's still going. It's been going on for like 40 years or something. I'm only exaggerating slightly.
1: No, you're right. And it was good for the first like 20 years.
0: Yeah, I would say. I would agree. It kind of went downhill, but they, you know, keep on going. You keep having, people are still watching, so why the hell stop it? But the Indianapolis Colts doing the opening scene. Then once they get into every single schedule or every single opponent, they take a clip from individual Simpson episodes to highlight that opponent. It was actually very well done.
1: Yeah.
0: So that was probably, it wasn't necessarily quote unquote funny. In parts it was, but I thought that was really, really clever.
1: Respect for whoever was combing through the desert there to find all those clips that associated well with whatever team they were playing that week.
0: Right.
1: Like, that was some desert stuff.
0: We agree.
1: They were
0: also
1: combing it.
0: Close, near and dear to our hearts, because we also have, you know, video game news that we do.
1: Yes.
0: Was the Cleveland Browns and their ode to the old 1990s, the Street Fighter arcade situation.
1: That was pretty great.
0: That was pretty solid.
1: Because it was basically a lampooning of the old promo video for Street Fighter 2 back in the day.
0: Right.
1: With the guys just hyping it up to the nth degree and just being like, it's spectacular, it's tubular, you guys gotta play this game, this is so rad, let's go!
0: Corny yet effective.
1: Corny but effective. Unlike the Cleveland Browns. Well, the corny part, yes, the effective part.
0: Funny because it wasn't funny, I guess, and the Detroit Lions really trying to show, like, they stick to business.
1: Yeah.
0: It was literally just Dan Campbell walking around the office, sitting in his chair, time to get to work, and just literally post a paper of the schedule on top of a board.
1: I guess they're saying, we don't have time to do a fancy, slick little video for you guys to promote our schedule. We're getting ready to play some football out there, all right?
0: Okay, wherever you say, Coach.
1: Yeah, maybe a little bit too serious for a team that may be regressing, but we'll see.
0: I still don't necessarily agree to that, but okay. I will say their schedule works out interestingly, and there's been, like, takes around. Like, I saw our colleague Colin Cowherd say this on a Friday morning, and I caught only a piece of it, but he was talking about the Chargers and like, oh, the NFL masterminded this schedule. Oh, they front loaded some easy games for the Chargers to bank up some wins, and they're going to have some more competitive games down the stretch. And I'm like, you really think the NFL is sitting there when they're putting these schedules together, thinking about who has it easier early on and where we can schedule some cupcakes for somebody and they can make it more difficult in the middle of the season? They're literally thinking about two things: logistics and TV ratings.
1: Yes.
0: That is all they give a damn about. They don't care about how tough or how easy your schedule is in September versus November. We're trying to put the best games in front of the most eyes as possible, while also trying to be as fair as possible to every team when it comes to their travel, distance travel, road games, home games, international schedules. That's all they care about. They don't give a rip about who's playing who and when.
1: So you're saying it's just a coincidence we get a Super Bowl rematch in week one, Kevin, where the New England Patriots will be going to the west side to take on the Seattle Seahawks all the way west here.
4: West side!
0: Not in the least bit of coincidence. What? Again, eyeballs. It's a Super Bowl rematch.
1: Oh, you're right.
0: That's what people want to see.
1: It's twofold.
0: Yeah,
1: it's eyeballs. It's logistics. It's planning around concerts and everybody who's coming to town in these arenas.
0: Yeah, for all these stadiums that are available or not available for certain dates. If you're looking at Los Angeles and SoFi, you have to house two teams. you know, the Jets and MetLife with the Giants housing two teams. So all these logistics are things that need to be worked out. And I heard an interview with Mike North, not Fox Sports Radio alum and Chicago radio legend Mike North, but Mike North, who's in charge of the NFL and their logistics and their schedule making, talking about this. He says their goal is to put the most compelling games in the most advantageous TV windows while also trying to be as fair to every team that's out there. And that is what their job is.
1: I think they did a pretty good job at that, actually.
0: For the most part, yes. There are some quirks there. Like we mentioned the Detroit Lions. So you realize the Detroit Lions, three of their last four games in the regular season are on the road against their division opponents.
3: You lose.
0: And the other game is against the Giants, who probably are going to be at worst fighting for a wild card spot down the stretch of the season.
1: If Jim Harbaugh has his way, and if they can stay healthy, and if the concussion protocol blue tent guy actually stays out of it for once.
0: And then also for Detroit, they play three games in 12 days. They play the Patriots in Munich, come home against Tampa that following Sunday, and then on a short week they host the Bears on Thanksgiving. That's three potential playoff teams that they have to play in a 12-day stretch.
1: All right.
0: So I don't think the league did that to them intentionally. It just happened to work out that way to their detriment. They do, and we can talk about this too if you want, but have the easiest schedule based on last year's final records. Now, that held true for the New England Patriots. They had, I believe, coming into last year, the third easiest schedule, and it ended up being the easiest schedule in the NFL by the end of the season.
1: And it ended up being the easiest schedule since the 1999 Rams, right. I believe. Like, it was historically light.
0: Right.
1: And they tiptoed through the tulips and were able to make it all the way to the Super Bowl and had some things go their way, and they got a little bit of luck along the way. I actually think the Patriots are cooked. Like, they are screwed.
4: I don't think that's as a team.
1: Oh, they will be losing as a team.
0: That's not a hot take. I even think even if and when they trade for A.J. Brown, I still don't think that they're necessarily the class of the league. I think the AFC is actually pretty wide open this year.
1: Have you seen the Patriots' first four games? It's the toughest first four games since 1986 anybody's had to play, because all four teams won 10 games the year before.
0: Wow.
1: So we talked about them going to Seattle, of course.
0: Right.
1: Then Pittsburgh at home. All right, we'll see.
0: I don't know who the quarterback's going to be in that situation.
1: Who is playing quarterback there? I'm not so sure. Then it's...
0: By the way, bleep or get off the pot, Aaron Rodgers. I'm tired of this. Are you going to... He's going to go...
1: Him.
0: He's going to meet in Pittsburgh, or he's not going to meet. What the hell is there to meet about? The general manager's the same. It's a head coach he played for 12 years in Green Bay. There's nothing to meet. Are you playing or are you not?
1: He's in a darkness retreat, all
0: okay,
1: right?
0: Okay, I'm tired of all this Aaron Rodgers crap. Play or don't play. Sign or don't sign.

0: They revealed on Friday night that it was a wig.
1: I knew it. It was like that one time Anthony Davis took care of his unibrow.
0: Exactly. Yeah. No, he's still BS. The long locks of Samson are still there for Trevor Lawrence.
2: Okay, so that schedule reveal double sucked because I didn't think it was that great to begin with or that interesting.
0: I agree.
2: And it wasn't even true.
3: It's a good story.
2: It was a good story. A good story.
0: But anyway, Jacksonville, yes.
2: Jacksonville, for 2 months, I think from the end of September till like the start of November, they have one home game during that stretch. 2 months. I'm guessing there's a bye in there. I think there's two trips across the pond, maybe to Europe for them.
0: Yeah, it makes sense.
2: I know there's 9 international games, and they're trying to move Jacksonville to Europe. We've known this for a long time.
0: And they're, I mean, I feel like they're, despite the fact that they're revamping their stadium, I feel like that's been something that's been in motion for the past 8-9 years. They have been more than willing to go over, which honestly is kind of smart. The problem is they haven't been able to win enough, but if they have enough games in England especially, if you start winning, you kind of build your brand as being like England's team. So it was smart marketing. They just haven't been able to win enough football games for it to matter.
2: No, they were somewhat there last year.
0: Yeah, they broke through a little bit.
2: Yeah, they had a playoff game. They lost to the
0: Bills. Bortles won a couple of playoff games.
2: But there are some real issues going on right now in the NFL with the scheduling, including the Bears getting the toughest schedule.
0: Right.
2: Now, unlike the Patriots, who obviously have ramped up the competition this year, I actually think the Bears can still succeed. So the last 9 teams with the hardest strength of schedule failed to win a playoff game.
0: Right.
2: Not failed to make the playoffs, failed to win a playoff game. So there's a difference there.
0: The last team that did do that was the Falcons 10 years ago.
2: Ooh, okay.
0: 2016 Falcons.
2: But this Bears schedule is no joke. However, I just have faith in Big Ben Johnson. That's all. And he's got the same quarterback.
0: I will say, I mean, they're playing in one of the toughest divisions in the entire sport. So you have that working against you of Chicago. I think they're going to make strides moving forward, but I also think I think Detroit's going to be right back up there. I know they had a bit of a down year last year for their standards, the way they played the last couple of years. They have so much talent. They're not going anywhere. Obviously, Minnesota, I think, is going to be better with Kyler Murray, with KOC as their head coach, and see exactly what that offense and that squad does. So I can see that as a division that really beats each other up throughout the entire season.
2: Drive down records that way.
0: Right.
2: You only need 10 wins maybe to win the division. You can go 10 and
0: maybe,
2: 7.
0: Maybe
2: okay.
0: Maybe 9. Maybe. I mean, I can see
2: maybe
0: it.
2: Maybe 9? Okay. Well, the Browns have the easiest schedule.
0: Well, whatever that matters.
2: The Chiefs, last season obviously didn't go their way, and Patrick Mahomes got hurt at the end of the season. And that was unfortunate.
0: They were lighting the world on fire when he was playing.
2: They weren't. Check out their late season schedule this year. From week 12 to week 17. Bills on Thanksgiving.
0: Yep.
2: Great Thanksgiving game.
0: The Thanksgiving slate is ridiculous.
2: This is the first time two former MVPs are facing each other, quarterbacks, in a Thanksgiving game.
0: Oh.
2: With Mahomes and Josh Allen.
0: That's a hell of a stat there, man.
2: Bills on Thanksgiving, then the Rams, Bengals, Patriots, Niners, Chargers, Raiders, week 18. So
0: that's a nice cupcake. Landing spot at the end of the season.
3: The Raiders suck.
0: Yeah.
2: But that is a really tough week 12 to 17, about a 6-week stretch there that they're going to have to navigate. And by the way, they open up against the Denver Broncos,
0: right,
2: who I think also could take a step back. And we're wondering, are either quarterback going to be available for week 1, or how are they going to look between Bo Nix and Mahomes?
0: That's interesting, because I think Kansas City potentially takes a step back. I think Denver can take a step forward. I think, especially, now it depends on the health, obviously, of Bo Nix, but coming in under Sean Payton in year 3, in that offense, you know, their numbers definitely were up and down a lot last year, but clutch numbers were spectacular. They make it to the Super Bowl if he's healthy. I'm thoroughly convinced that they beat the Patriots if Bo Nix is in there.
2: I agree.
0: Their defense is not going anywhere. They're going to be better offensively. So I think Denver's a team that takes a step forward. Kansas City lost a lot on defense. Still question marks offensively for them. So
2: Bo Nix had 2 surgeries, though, on that ankle.
0: He
2: had a super secret one we just found out about from Adam Schefter.
0: You are right. You are right. But I still like the talent around him. And I think that running game is going to be improved this season, too. I think that even if Bo Nix is the same as he was last season, I think they can go another level offensively as a team.
2: But how many one-score games did they win last year where he came through in the clutch in the fourth quarter?
0: Many.
2: We saw how that went for Kansas City last year. After 2 years ago, they won all the one-score games, and then it went against them.
0: Yeah. I don't disagree. I think they've made strides to actually improve.

0: improved their roster this year, where Kansas City has kind of stayed the same.
1: Fair enough.
0: So I think Denver has actually improved.
2: They got Waddle.
0: Yeah, I think Kansas City is kind of stuck in the mud to a certain degree. They've lost both their starting corners. I have all the faith in the world in Spags. He's been great, and they've turned over that defensive roster multiple times and still won. But the Chargers are still on the come. The Raiders have improved enough to where they can play spoiler at points in the AFC West, so I think that's going to be an intriguing division this year, too.
2: I think week one of the NFL schedule could be one of the best week ones we've ever seen. Kansas City against the Chargers, Dallas against Philly, Tampa Bay against Atlanta. Okay, don't care so much about that. But Chicago, Minnesota on Monday night. Is it going to happen again with Big Ben Johnson screwing things up?
0: Probably.
2: With clock management at the end of that game?
0: Like, hope not.
2: But there are some really good games to start off this season. Okay, wait a second. I was looking at last season. You dumbass.
3: I'm a dumbass.
2: I was wondering there for a second. I was like, wait a second. This sounds very eerily familiar here. I'm telling you guys, there's good games this year in 2026, starting with New England going to Seattle because the Super Bowl champs have to raise the banner. Congrats to them again, and I just see New England completely falling off a cliff this year.
0: I agree with you. And
2: I'm sorry, Bill Simmons.
0: Not shedding a tear about it either.
2: Yeah, no one will be.
0: It is FNA on FSR. Coming up next, an NBA playoff update. We have a Game 7 on our hands coming up on Sunday, and one of the most anticipated Western Conference Finals matchups in recent memory. We'll talk about that coming up next, FNA on FSR.
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2: Coming up, Drake, Iceman review.
0: I don't like
2: Iceman.
0: Iceman.
2: So you don't have to.
0: It's just...
2: You can be Pyro.
0: The Iceman is George Gervin. Yeah, be Pyro. How about that? Be the Blob or something.
2: No. Well, I'm going to burn his album to the ground. I'm going to melt the ice is what's going to happen here. Well, I'd rather listen to Ice Baby than a lot of his tracks.
0: There was a Marvel villain, an X-Men villain named Banshee. You know, that's what it sounds like when Drake raps to me.
2: Do a little bit of scream.
0: No, thanks. Yeah, basically.
2: Okay, it's not...
0: There you go, Marv.
2: Marv from Home Alone. Some screaming happened a little bit in Cleveland earlier tonight where the Cavaliers had a chance to close out the series.
0: That screaming came from Bob Schmidt.
2: Yeah.
0: His baritone hit a couple of high octaves. He went to soprano last night for sure.
2: Now, Bob Schmidt, I did text him.
0: Voice of Fox Sports Radio, Bob Schmidt.
2: And I wasn't trying to be a smartass, but I said, didn't see the game. What happened?
0: Yes, you were.
2: But then I said... You know, let me know your analysis on this and what happened here, Bob.
0: All right, so can you actually read his response on the air without getting us fired is the question.
2: Bob is basically a Cleveland Cavaliers insider.
0: Stan.
2: No.
0: Cleveland Cavaliers stan.
2: Okay, he has his own Fear the Fro podcast.
0: Fear the Fro podcast is excellent.
2: And I think he has some really good analysis. He said, Game 6 dawned tonight. They just swarmed us. Thompson was amazing. Dorn and Reed cooked inside finally, benched for Cavs, basically no-showed.
0: Dorn actually showed up to the playoffs.
2: 15-11, I think.
0: The old obligatory, welcome to the NBA playoffs, Jerry Dorn, after doing nothing.
2: Yeah.
0: But the Cavaliers should own them in the front court. That is why they have those two big money bigs up front. That is why they have Jared Allen.
2: Well,
0: you know,
2: sometimes the lights are a little bit brighter than you think.
0: And people have been saying this about Mobley and Allen for the last three postseasons now. Like, these guys, for whatever reason, can't figure it out, can't get it done.
2: Well, and it's not just them now.
0: No, because I'll give this, and I've been one of Donovan Mitchell's biggest supporters throughout the postseason because he's played extremely well, even in losing efforts at times, whether in Utah or even in Cleveland.
2: True.
0: This series... he ain't getting it done. And I heard him after the game, someone asked about him struggling from the field. He was like, I've been shooting pretty well in the series other than tonight. I'm paraphrasing, but that's what he said. And I'm like, Donovan, with all due respect, that ain't true. Ugly shot. Other than game four, where I think he shot over 50% from the field, he's shooting about 40% from two and about 28-30% from three the series.
2: The last two games specifically now, games 5 and 6, he's 13 of 38 from the floor. That's 34%. 3 of 14 from three, that's 21%. He's a minus 29 out there. And I said this to Bob Schmidt when they got James Harden. And I said this going into this series. You know, I worry that...
0: You're welcome. Is the guy from the Clippers? Is that what it was? Is that what you said? You're welcome.
2: Instead of iron sharpening iron... they are doling each other's blades out there.
0: Right. So are you saying that James Harden is making... so his playoff woes are now rubbing off on Donovan Mitchell.
2: Yeah.
6: Clutch!
0: And they already have their issues with Allen and Mobley and their playoff woes. So all the three of their powers combined is basically just dragging Donovan Mitchell down into the depths with them.
2: Their powers combine into the most unclutch player named Negative Captain America or Captain Planet. Like, it is... It's awful to watch. Now, James Harden was decent in this game, and I know you can say he had more turnovers than made shots, but that's also because he shot 10 free throws in the game, so he didn't get up as many shots because they kept fouling him. He was solid in the game tonight, but
0: he wasn't the reason
2: they
0: lost. I'll say that.
2: There was a lack of intensity and urgency, and the Pistons played desperate.
0: How can you have a lack of intensity and urgency in a closeout game at home for the chance to go to the conference finals?
2: That's a culture issue.
0: Yeah, which tells me about heads potentially rolling. Like, I don't know if Kenny Atkinson gets it, but somebody does if they don't find a way to come back and win this game 7 in Detroit. Something's changing. Atkinson's getting the axe. Jared Allen's getting traded. They're not going to trade Mobley. He's too young and still on the ascent. But something is going to change for last season having the best record in the Eastern Conference and getting ousted. And then this year, yes, they were kind of up and down. But based on how this postseason played out, the thought was they were going to be able to make it past Detroit. Not easily, but you thought they would win this game in 6 and go on to face the Knicks in the conference final.
2: You can't trust the Cavs. They can't be trusted. James Harden can't be trusted. And Donovan Mitchell can't be trusted. If your top two players have playoff issues and are playoff droppers at times, this is what's going to happen. I think I may have seen my favorite play, though, of the postseason, and it happened in around the 6.5-minute mark of the fourth quarter, where James Harden shamelessly flopped on a three-pointer, where he kicked his legs out so far that the refs didn't fall for it. They're down by, I think, 14 at this point. the sweat and perspiration that he left on the floor a possession later led to, I think it was one of the white guys, Dean Wade.
0: Why is it gotta be one of the white guys?
6: It ain't easy being white.
0: Such a racist. What do you have against white guys playing in the NBA, Adam?
2: I have nothing against them.
0: Sure,
2: I'm just,
0: you don't.
2: The two on the
0: Charles
2: Cleveland
0: Barkley
2: Cavaliers.
0: Charles Barkley thinks Max Strus is dreamy.
7: Yeah. I'm a dumbass.
2: I did hear that. That was pretty funny. Yeah. He's as pretty as Tom Brady to him. But the perspiration left by the flop from James Harden. Had Dean Wade slip on an inbounds play on that spot on the floor, on that wet spot, leading to a turnover and a Tobias Harris breakaway dunk that was basically the dagger.
0: Now, is that on James Harden flopping? Or is that on the court crew for not actually mopping up the sweat?
2: I don't think there was time.
0: Oh, there was enough time. The way those guys sprint on the floor and do it, it's masterful. You tell me those guys aren't quick enough to get in and wipe up that sweat?
2: You would need one of those tarps that they use on a baseball field yeah. during a rain delay like with the amount of perspiration I saw from James.
0: Giant squeegee things, whatever they're called.
2: Yeah, get the Sham Wow out there. Get that guy. You follow me here, camera guy? So, I got choked out by the hooker.
0: So we're going back to Detroit for Game 7. And look, Detroit been in this situation. They were in this situation against Orlando and found a way. Came back from, 24 down to win that Game 6, and they came back and won Game 7. So
2: they're used to this.
0: Right. So... And the thing is, they're not playoff tested. Anything Detroit did in this postseason, despite the fact they were the one seed, is house money. Because nobody expected them to get here anyway. And they look like the veteran team that's been through it. James Harden has been to the conference finals, been to the NBA finals. The Cavaliers at least have made it, you know, to the playoffs the last couple of years with this generally the same unit intact. And they're the ones that look like they don't have the experience.
2: Well,
0: so going back to Detroit, how do you see Game 7 going on Sunday afternoon or Sunday night?
2: You remember what I said about Game 7 and how it was going to go against Orlando, where I guaranteed a Detroit win?
22: I guarantee it.
2: Same thing.
0: Times two.
2: This was the Cavs' opportunity. They blew it. They're not going to win now going to Detroit. If they do, I'd love to see it. I'm rooting for James Harden. I'm still a fan. I like Donovan Mitchell. I think it would be an interesting series between them and the Knicks, but
0: kind of think it will be a better series between them and the Knicks, to be honest with you.
2: Yeah, I've been kind of down on the Pistons for a bit here, thinking they're a regular season team, but nobody's knocking them out when they've had the opportunity here. Now, one of the big storylines coming into the game was the refs, was the officials, was the free throw disparity.
7: Tim Donahue's on the phone for
2: so
7: you.
2: So in games 4 and 5, the Cavs took 72 free throws. The Pistons, 32. J.B. Bickerstaff, former Cavs coach, was chewing out the officials routinely post-game. And there was a curious non-call at the end of Game 5 with Asar Thompson. It looked like he got fouled with about a second left.
0: I don't know. I honestly didn't think that was much. I thought it was two guys who were kind of going for a loose ball.
2: I agree.
0: I was okay with the no-call there. I didn't think it was as controversial as people tried to make it out to
2: be. And the two-minute report said it wasn't a foul. Not that always matters. But in this case, I think it was the right non-call because Jared Allen also got pushed.
0: I've seen that be called the foul in the past, but the fact that it was a non-call, I was okay with it.
2: Well, I was interested to see, hey, the Pistons win this game handily. They must have got all the calls tonight, right?
0: No. Oh, no.
2: Cavs 28 free throws, Pistons 18 tonight. Pistons still won big.
0: Yeah.
2: So I think the series is over. The Pistons have more ways to beat them. Their defense was suffocating. But, you know, I give the Cavs much more of a chance than Orlando winning in Game 7 after blowing a 24-point lead at home in Game 6. But still, it's going to be tough.
0: Before we break, can we spend just a couple of minutes? Because that's pretty much all that's needed in the Western Conference semifinal that wrapped up. And look, we kind of all saw this coming. And really, the only life that Minnesota had is when Wemby didn't play or Wemby got himself ejected from a game. Pretty much whenever he was on the floor, it was total domination. When he was off the floor, Minnesota was a little bit better. But there were even times, I don't know what in amalgam what the numbers were when Wemby was off the floor versus when he was. But I still feel that San Antonio pretty much held their own when Wemby, even when Wemby wasn't on the floor. Minnesota to win this series had to dominate the non-Wemby minutes, and they didn't do that.
2: They had to hammer them. And Rudy Gobert was pretty ineffective throughout this series.
0: Yeah.
2: I said it heading in, but I felt like Minnesota beating the Denver Nuggets was kind of their championship, and they were running out of gas also because guys are just injured and more injured. But Ant did start in game one of this series somehow, was able to give it a go, and they won that first game, and they looked like the more poised, tougher team out there, but the talent has risen to the top. The cream rises to the top, and San Antonio comes at you in waves. And oh, by the way, Julius Randle has had an awful series. And tonight,
0: well, playing against Wemby will do that to you.
2: He and Rudy Gobert in an elimination game at home combined for 3 points on 1 of 12 shooting.
0: You're like, giving Rudy Gobert too much credit. All 3 points went to Julius Randle. Gobert didn't get a squat. Nothing.
2: Julius Randle.
0: Not only that, he only had a couple of rebounds.
2: Yeah.
0: Rudy Gobert had 3 rebounds.
2: They tried to pair him up against Luke Kornet instead of going up against Wemby to see if they could win the matchup that way. But it was a bad series for him after what he did against Jokic, and maybe he was just spent. But now San Antonio takes on OKC in the Western Conference Finals. We thought this was a distinct possibility. I said back in December, actually this was on Christmas, December 25th, I said, we thought maybe the Spurs didn't need Fox after getting the good fortune in the draft to get Dylan Harper, but it turns out they stumbled into the perfect way to match up against OKC with all the elite ball handlers coming at the Thunder's great point of attack defense in waves. And that's really what it's been throughout the regular season with them winning, I think, 3 or 4 games against the Thunder. San Antonio is ready for this test, especially if J-Dub is still hurt.
0: Yeah, and all those guys are ascending. Castle is better than he was early in the season when they played all those games. Harper coming off the bench has been spectacular. I mean, you mentioned De'Aaron Fox, like the veteran. People are kind of saying like, oh, do they need to trade him away? Does he fit? I think he's actually a great complimentary piece to what they've built. Because even when Wimby's not on the floor, all these guys have all this confidence, and Stephon Castle is a bulldog. And if he's making threes like he made on Friday night, I think it was 5 of 7 from, if he's making his outside shot, look out. This guy is already on the ascent to being one of the best players in the league in the next couple of years. I mean, he and Wimby, along with Dylan Harper,
2: who does not look like a rookie
0: at
2: all,
0: not in the least bit, and is not scared.
2: Ooh,
0: I think
2: they got poise.
0: The way that Oklahoma City played against the Lakers negatively, I don't think they looked all that great.
2: Yeah.
0: And the way San Antonio has looked, I gotta be honest with you, I might take San Antonio in the Western Conference Finals. I just might do it.
2: To me, it's close enough that if J-Dub is not close to 100% or missing games, they're in deep trouble against San Antonio.
0: Agree.
2: I'm Adam Oslin. He's Kevin Figgers. This is FNA on Fox Sports Radio. Coming up next, we got that Drake Iceman review for you. Why? Because F him. That's why. This is FNA on FSR.
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0: That's right. It is F and A on FSR, broadcasting live from the Fox Sports Radio studios. Coming up in about 10 minutes or so, Fox Sports Radio NBA insider Mark Medina going to talk about one conference final on the horizon coming up on Tuesday. Another conference final still waiting in the weeds as we have a game 7 coming up on Sunday in an Eastern Conference semi. So we'll talk NBA with our guy Mark Medina coming up in about 10 minutes here on FSR. But right now,
32: touts the virtues of a machine that automatically smacks a wife or girlfriend into line.
33: A generation raised on
34: dream. Now, even though we've gone through our trauma, I would never wish death on nobody, you know what I'm saying? Because ain't no coming back from that. Who
35: shot you? This is an artist called Eminem. It's spelled funky.
36: Prison just for what? Because he's a white guy.
37: Bill O'Reilly.
38: Chris Brown is accused of assault and battery.
39: I love all the rappers today, but it's hard to defend this shit.
1: So I was actually going to do a Mortal Kombat 2 review and talk about how disappointing that was and how it felt short or fell short of my expectations.
0: Shocker.
1: It didn't fall as far as the pit, but maybe it fell as far as, like, you going into the acid.
0: Was it worse than the original Street Fighter movie?
1: No, nothing's worse than that.
0: All right.
1: And nothing's as bad as whoever played Cammy.
0: R.I.P. Raul Julia, of course, but still.
1: Yes. They had the perfect guy to play Johnny Cage in Carl Urban, and you just had him saying the same line over and over again. I'm Johnny effing Cage, as he's trying to get his mojo back, is a washed up, burnout former action star. But the joke got repetitive quickly and was like a never ending punch to the balls from Johnny Cage. The movie just had no heart. It's like Kano ripped it all out. Why even do a video game movie if the story is actually going to be thinner than the plot is in the video game itself?
0: Like, aren't most of them, though? Isn't that the problem?
1: You got
0: with
1: an
0: video
1: hour and a half
0: like
1: to work
0: anyway?
1: With. Shao Kahn has an amulet, and they have to break it or else he becomes invincible. And then they're going to lose the tournament and the Earth realm forever. Like, I know we are watching.
0: That wasn't the original way that Mortal Kombat was supposed to work, but okay.
1: Like, it is. It's just, could you flesh it out a little bit more, so to speak?
0: It was supposed to be about us, like, winning, us being, Outworld and Innerworld or whatever the hell it was called, Earth and Third Earth or whatever, and fighting, winning 10 in a row battles to save Outworld or something like that.
1: Ultimately, we're watching for some good fights, right? But even those felt uninspired. I know it's about the fatalities.
2: Fatality.
1: But I didn't think the movie would be that lifeless. Did Shang Tsung suck the soul out of the entire franchise? Like, Meanwhile, Drake probably thinks he has soul with all that singing and calls himself the Sixth God and probably thinks he's Raiden or Iceman in this case because, you know, Bobby Drake is the name of Iceman. Drake's real name, though, Aubrey. Aubrey Plaza. That's his
0: I don't believe it's Aubrey
1: Are
0: Plaza.
1: You sure? Now, I'm not a huge Drake fan, but I like some of the bangers.
0: He has bangers? Okay.
1: God's Plan.
0: Okay.
1: Nonstop.
0: Yeah.
1: Back to back.
0: Sure.
1: Nice for What? Best I Ever Had. 0 to 100. But lately, for me, Drake's gone from 100 to 0. You start from the top, and now you're here. You fell off.
0: Now, has he been tainted at all based on the fact that Kendrick Lamar essentially owned him?
1: Well, Kendrick got him pretty good.
0: Yeah.
1: But not like us. But his last album got himself pretty good because it was called Sexy Songs for You or Some Sexy Songs for You.
0: I didn't even know that. But okay.
3: You're a garbage.
1: Before that, it was For All the Dogs. Before that, Her Loss, Certified Lover Boy. None of this stuff is Audiophile certified, I'd say. I haven't heard anything decent since his album Scorpion.
4: Get over here!
1: Now, I did not know how sharp his tongue was or his spear for being Scorpion and how lyrically advanced he can be at times and how clever his lines are. And people want to talk about that on the new album with the song Make Them Pay. But if your flow sucks and you just drone on and there's no passion or emotion or expression when you're saying flipping dough like Little Caesars, it's a fine line, whatever. Envy me like Nevada, it's a fine line, but it's got no punch like Jax without his robot arms. But Drake thought his pen was mightier, I guess, and the ink was flowing well enough for him not just to release one album, Iceman, but three last night.
0: Yeah, no thank you.
1: Quantity over quality.
0: One is too much.
1: Half the songs have huge beat switch-ups where they sound like two songs in one. So instead of 43 songs, it feels closer to 61. But they aren't 61 home runs like Roger Maris. Mario Mendoza thinks Drake could drop a few more hits or singles, you know, songs worthy of radio play for their catchiness like he used to. If bodied by a singing rapper is what he wants, he's got it. I'm zipping myself up in the body bag, Kevin. I bled out through my ears. I'm colder than Iceman now. I'm just...
6: Somebody get a body bag!
1: I'm so long gone listening to this triple tag team mid-off between the three albums he put out last night. Eminem once said, you ain't gonna sell two copies if you press a double album. Well, I hope Drake doesn't sell three copies from this triple album, because I just don't give an F.
0: Didn't he take a shot at LeBron in one of these songs, too, I heard?
1: I think so.
0: Says something about, like, you know, you keep switching teams and I stayed the same and you ain't 23. There was, like, a Jordan reference in there somewhere.
1: I'll say this. It starts off okay. This song, Make Them Cry, is solid, but an inferior version of Over My Dead Body from Take Care, I'd say. The second track, Dusty, is okay. Then they all start to sound the same because of how monotone he is. And
0: I've been saying this about Drake for 15 years.
1: I know. You were right.
0: I said this from day one about Drake.
1: They got one called Too Hard for the Radio, which has this tone switch up, which I actually do like if you can make it to a minute 30 when he starts rapping about Steph. It's ice cold for a second. The song Don't Worry near the end of the Iceman album actually has a semblance of a melody and is kind of cool sonically. The Aramaic album titled, One Habibti is one long skip. It's not an EP, it's not an LP. It's an LS. It's one long skip. Then he's got a song Princess, which might be the best song, but it's the last song on the last album, Made of Honor, so you have to get through 42 tracks to get to it. That's a lot of Our Princess is in Another Castle. Basically, it's whack.
0: Yeah, thank you. You know what? You did everybody here a service, Adam. Adam listened to all of Drake's trash albums so you don't have to. Mark Medina coming up next, FNA on FSR. We are
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9: NBC News Radio, I'm Jim Forbes. President Trump is back in Washington, D.C. after a high-stakes summit with Chinese President Xi Jinping in Beijing. The two leaders discussed the ongoing war in Iran, among many other topics, with China considered Iran's largest trading partner. Trump said Xi wants the Strait of Hormuz open as soon as possible, just as he does. Trump also noted he has invited President Xi to the White House this September. President Trump says the first sentence of Iran's latest peace proposal was, quote, unacceptable. Trump said Iran has reversed course on scaling back its nuclear program. The president said the initial sentence was problematic because Iran had previously agreed to halt all nuclear activities. He added, quote, if they have any nuclear of any form, he doesn't read the rest. Trump previously said the ceasefire between the U.S. and Iran was, quote, on life support. An Iraqi man is being federally charged in connection with more than a dozen reported terrorist attacks in Europe and Canada against the U.S. and Israeli interests. Liz Warner has this story.
10: Mohammed Dawood al-Sadi, accused of carrying out 20 attacks in retaliation for the Iran war and to halt the conflict. Some of the attacks include firebombing a Bank of New York building in Amsterdam, trying to detonate explosives at the Paris Bank of America, coordinating an attack against Jewish institutions in the U.S., and stabbing two people in London. He made an initial appearance Friday in Manhattan federal court on charges he conspired to provide material support to terrorist groups, conspiracy to bomb a place of public use, and other offenses. He's due back in court May 29th. In New York, I'm Liz Warner.
9: And Colorado's Democratic Governor Jared Polis is granting clemency to President Trump ally Tina Peters. The former county clerk was convicted in 2024 for her role in breaking into voting machines. I'm Jim Forbes.
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1: 11-1-5-4 over Kansas City. Dodgers won 6-0 at the Angels. Blake Snell out with an elbow injury. I'm Steve DeSager.
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15: 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Kevin Figures and Adam Osley.
0: That's right. We are broadcasting live from the Fox Sports Radio studios. Kevin Figures, that is me, Adam Osley. That is he. At KFig1 is where you can find me on X. At Follow Adam A is where you can find Adam on X as well. Coming up later this hour, college football playoff expansion in the news. Are we going to be expanding to 24 teams? And is that the best thing for the sport of college football? We'll talk about that coming up a little bit later this hour. But right now, Adam, what do we have?
23: Phone's ringing, dude.
24: Thank you, Donnie.
1: Well, Drake had to put out 3 albums in one night. This guy's probably been on Fox Sports Radio more than 3 times in the last 24 hours. It is our friend Mark Medina at @MarkG_Medina, NBA reporter, analyst, and expert here who knows quality over quantity. But also, if you can do both, why not?
0: Yeah.
1: If you got it, show off. So, Mark, thanks for doing this once again here on Fox Sports Radio.
26: Yeah, thanks for having me. And I guess, like Drake, we're going to throw some shots at LeBron tonight, right?
1: Okay. Was it that big of a shot? I mean, there was a lot to unpack with 3 albums and 43 songs, and I did skim through all 43 and just reviewed it in the last segment. Are you a big Drake fan, Mark?
26: I'll be honest, I'm not. I definitely took Kendrick Lamar's side with the diss track.
0: That's right. As you should. As you should.
1: I just can't believe how mid all 3 albums are. The first one's the best one, Iceman, and the other 2 were DOA.
0: Since you mentioned LeBron James there, Mark, of course, all the speculation as to what his future holds with the Lakers. Before we get into that, they talk about what Dave McMiniman wrote for earlier this week about an issue with LeBron and whether or not he felt underappreciated by the organization because they didn't give him credit for picking up the most wins in NBA history from an individual player, and instead they praised J.J. Redick. Have you gotten a sense in people you've talked to that there was ever a rift between LeBron and the Laker organization in, early in the season, and whether it was mended, and just your general thoughts and what you know about the LeBron James and the inner workings of his relationship with the Laker organization and how that can affect whether or not he comes back next season?
26: Yeah, well, the anecdote that Dave McMenamin reported, it's real, but as Rich Paul stressed on his podcast, it's more of an annoyance than something that threw him off the deep end. I think it represent a bigger picture that, frankly, ever since the Russell Westbrook trade went down, there's been a disconnect between the Lakers front office and LeBron James and people around him. And the reason is, you know, from the Lakers front office point of view, they feel like LeBron put on a lot of undue pressure for them to get Russell Westbrook after they had already, you know, gotten basically officially done with getting Buddy Hield in a trade. And from LeBron James's perspective, it was about, hey, like, Russ has been talking to Anthony Davis and me. I've talked with Damian Lillard and DeMar DeRozan as well. Like, here's another voice and want to make you aware that he's interested in going to the Lakers. And so from his point of view, it was about, you know, as the star player, just making the front office aware that Russ is available and do what you see fit. And, you know, it's always the front office job to weigh any feedback and make decisions that they agree with or not. And so since then, outside of obviously the Lakers drafting Bronny James, which was, you know, a favor to LeBron, LeBron is, and his folks will say that they've made a point to not share what they think the front office should do other than, hey, do whatever you need to do to help maximize our chances of, you know, winning a championship, only because they fear that if any move backfires, then they'll implicitly say that, yeah, well, this is what LeBron wanted. So when you connect the dots here, like, it's two parties that are right about things, but also shows that ego gets in the way and they don't want the blame and they're worried about the politic in here. And how this pertains to the big picture with this season and what's next is, to be clear, LeBron embraced his role as a third option. X's and O's always fine. He and Luka Doncic, they coexist fine. But it's more about, okay, moving forward, what would the contract look like? If I'm taking a pay cut, is it to upgrade the roster or is it just to, you know, avoid certain luxury taxes? The other thing after the Luka Doncic trade, you know, LeBron is a huge Luka fan. Like, he's always been that way. But there's been frustration that as soon as, you know, they got Luka, he's understandably, obviously, now the priority because he's going to be the franchise guy moving forward. He has a longer career. But there was frustration that, you know, now the moves that they're calculating, even though they say they want to win championships, it's more about long term than thinking, okay, we got to put all our chips to try to win now. And for LeBron's perspective, it is, well, you don't know how many years I have left, so you should go all in. So all those things are the sources of, you know, frustration and all that, as opposed to, oh, I didn't get the game ball.
1: Mark Medina is our guest here on FNA on Fox Sports Radio. Mark, what's your best guess on whether or not LeBron James will be putting on a Lakers uniform again?
26: Well, it's unknown, you know, for what it's worth, I'm told, and I want to be clear with this because I don't want to get this misinterpreted, but, you know, but LeBron said after the game, like, you know, he's going to consult with his family. That's something that people around him, you know, emphasized, that, you know, look, as much as it's a basketball decision, it's a family decision. But at the same time, it would be a huge stretch for anyone to then say, oh, like, you know, his wife or any of his kids are going to be the main factor or the number one factor on where he goes. It's a culmination of everything, but it does matter what his contract's going to be. It's going to matter what the basketball fit is and what their roster construction is. So as much as the family part is a variable because he's settled in L.A., he's getting older in age. He's very well aware that he spent literally 23 years in the NBA while his kids were growing up and spending time away from his wife, Savannah. The basketball part still matters. Money still matters. So with all that said, I do think that he comes back and he comes back with the Lakers. But everything can change. The reason why I think he comes back with the Lakers is that it helps that if he's going to sacrifice his role, Luka Doncic is a player that he respects. And if he's going to take a relative pay cut, and I say relative, it's not $52 million now, that minimum, I think he's willing to do that if it then involves the Lakers upgrading the roster. And it's not just about retain Austin Reeves, because they could give Austin Reeves as much money as they want without it hurting the cap. It's about everything else. And I think when you're looking at other positions here, he goes to the Warriors. Yeah, that's fun in games. He plays with Steph Curry after their opponents, through all those finals runs and, you know, in the Olympics. But you know how that goes. If he goes to the Warriors, what's going to happen is if he wins, he doesn't get credit for it. If he loses, he gets blamed for it. If he goes back to Cleveland, like, he's already fulfilled that goal of bringing a championship to Cleveland. He'd get that farewell tour treatment, but you know, I don't know if it would be the same fulfillment of going back there. And he's, when he got all that heat for ripping on Memphis, he even said he doesn't like going back to Cleveland, like when he travels. So he is from Akron, by the way. So there are other options, and it's not to say it's guaranteed that he'd go to the Lakers, but because of all these moving parts I outlined, I think he winds up staying in LA.
0: Mark Medina, Fox Sports Radio, NBA Insider, joining us here on FNA on FSR. Before we talk about the fledgling Cleveland Cavaliers and this NBA playoffs, one more on potential star movement in the NBA. So now that the dust is settled in the NBA draft lottery, we know where everybody is. How do you assess the Giannis Antetokounmpo trade situation? Where do you think is the most likely destination? We've obviously heard about Golden State. We've heard about Miami. Minnesota has popped up all of a sudden. People talking about teaming up Anthony Edwards with another star. What are your thoughts on the most likely destination for Giannis as we approach the postseason, or excuse me, approach the NBA draft here soon?
26: Well, I'm going to give a hot take here, but I think it's well-reasoned. I don't think he goes anywhere. You know why?
0: Wow.
26: Like, as weird as this sounds, I think that teams are going to make the calculation, you know what, I'm better off not getting Giannis in a trade. And to be clear, teams are going to negotiate, they're going to talk, there's going to be interest. But I think there's going to be a lot of different concerns that keep all these teams thinking, you know what, better off saying no. He has a lot of injuries. He's getting older. They're only going to get worse. Milwaukee Bucks, understandably, if you're going to trade a generational star, you want a lot of haul in return, and I think teams are going to conclude, you know what, it's not worth giving up lottery picks. It's not worth giving up a bunch of good, you know, roster depth just to pair him with another star. And I think when you look at Giannis, he's a great player. But we've seen when he got Damian Lillard, it didn't mean anything. We've seen last year when they had a flawed roster, he couldn't single-handedly carry that team to the playoffs because he's really, really good. He's athletic. You know, he's a dominant force, but even though he's improved as a shooter, he's still not great. And he's not really a fundamentally sound player. And if you don't have consistent shooters around him, you know, it's like a house of cards that just collapses here. So this all might sound like I'm doing my inner, you know, first take, you know, hot takes here, but I'm coming to the conclusion that teams are going to say, actually, you know what, Giannis, he sounded special before, but we're a good staying put.
0: Sounds real. I mean, well reasoned to me.
1: Can't believe Mark just said Giannis sucks and nobody wants him. That's crazy.
0: Right.
1: Mark,
26: overrated.
1: Let's get to Cleveland here. Did they just lose the series tonight? Is this it? They don't have a chance now to win in Detroit. And should Donovan Mitchell take more heat than James Harden has been getting?
26: Well, it's not over because this whole series has been a hot mess. I mean, let's go back to hip-hop references. It's almost like Eminem is his worst. Do you think Relapse is the worst, or do you think Revival's the worst? That's the series with the Pistons and the Cavaliers. It's been two teams that have been a hot mess. You either have Pistons squandering a bunch of leads, Cade Cunningham putting up numbers but getting a bunch of turnovers, and the rest of his supporting cast not hitting enough shots, or to what you said, you have Cleveland, Donovan Mitchell being inefficient, James Harden being inefficient, or Evan Mobley not looking like the defensive player of the year that he was last year. So, no, the series isn't over. Literally anything can happen. You know, I guess it can be exciting because it's a game seven, right, in the playoffs. But I could also be, I also wouldn't be surprised if it's ugly basketball here. So, you know, with the criticism with Donovan Mitchell and James Harden, I think both of them deserve it. I mean, both players have not been efficient. Both have struggled at times with turnovers. James Harden the most tonight. And their playoff history is their playoff history. Like James Harden, whether it's injuries or inefficiency or shrinking from the moment, his playoff history is very checkered with the Rockets, with the Clippers, now Cleveland. With Donovan Mitchell, I do give a little bit of grace because some of it was injuries. Some of it was he was playing well, but, you know, some of his teammates weren't. But ever since his day at Utah, like, he hasn't got out of the second round here. So these are – this game seven is huge for them because they haven't showed that they can get past the stage.
0: So if they can't get past Detroit and they end up losing in D-Town in game seven, do you think that wholesale changes or major changes could be made, whether that's a change of head coach with Kenny Atkinson? Do you think it's potentially they can move Jared Allen? I highly doubt Evan Mobley's going anywhere, but do you potentially see a change on the horizon for Cleveland if they find a way to not make it out of the second round for the fourth year in a row that they've had a second or first place finish in the Eastern Conference?
26: Yeah, I would suspect there would definitely be changes, but I don't know if it would be a head coaching change. I'm not saying there wouldn't be. I just don't know that. But roster changes for sure. Donovan Mitchell, I don't think, would be going anywhere. He signed the extension. I don't think he's wavering on his enthusiasm for Cleveland, but I think that they would, you know, entertain everything else. I mean, they got James Harden knowing that it was a little bit of a gamble, but they did it because Darius Garland had his own injury.

0: success where they are now just because of it just seems like they're such a cut above everybody else. Like, if you're going to try to go all in, if you're going to try to get Giannis, as we talked about earlier, you may want to look at OKC and the Spurs and say, I don't know, our window may not be over the next 3 to 5 years because these teams are so good.
1: Yeah, no, it's a very good question, because I think what we're going to see with the Thunder Spurs, I mean, barring like major seismic changes, right, with other teams, we're going to see this playoff series like in the next 5-7 years, because Victor Wembanyama is just getting his career started. Shai Gilgeous-Alexander, he's been there longer, but he's still in the prime. And roster construction wise, you know, the Thunder, no one outside of Alex Curry are above 30 years old. You know, they'll have to weigh different potential changes. Like, Lou Dort has a team option next year, or this upcoming offseason. But other than that, they have their core pretty much intact. The Spurs, you know, there might be, you know, some changes as far as when you're looking at that backcourt dynamic with De'Aaron Fox, Stephon Castle, Dylan Harper. It's inevitable that at some point, Stephon Castle and Dylan Harper will have bigger roles over De'Aaron Fox, but contractually, De'Aaron Fox signed an extension with the Spurs, you know, last summer. So this core is going to be sustainable. And I think the learning lesson for everyone is that you have to make changes to improve your team, because the separation between Thunder, Spurs, and the rest of the West is very seismic. But here is the challenge, and this is something that Rob Pelinka with the Lakers was asked about it directly during exit interviews this week. This idea that you can follow the model that those teams did, it's a little apples and oranges, because how both organizations got there, it involved tanking, you know, rebuilding seasons. And the Lakers, for example, they're not, you know, in that mode, not just because it's the Lakers, but like, They have LeBron James. Now they have Luka Doncic. They already have that generational star. So this idea that you're going to tear things down and start tanking and rebuilding, you can't do that when you have a generational star. So it's about winning on the fly. So with the Lakers, it's about making moves that can improve them now. And so I think that they'll make the calls for Giannis, but, you know, this idea that they would, you know, strip down the roster or be willing to part with Austin Reeves, I just don't see it. But yeah, for everyone else, it is a lesson learned. Denver Nuggets as well. Minnesota, same thing. You gotta improve the roster without sacrificing your star talent and your depth, because the separation that OKC and San Antonio has is pretty deep. They have generational stars. They're young. They have roster depth, good coaching, great player development. These franchises pretty much check every box.
2: Mark, before we let you run, let's go back east for a minute, because the Knicks have been sitting at home patiently waiting for this other semifinal to end.
1: Just so, like 50 Cent Eminem, right?
2: 100%. 100%. You
0: patiently
2: knew
0: exactly, waiting for
2: exactly where I was going there. See, this is why I love Mark so much. So what do you think will be the more entertaining, compelling matchup in the Eastern Conference Finals, Detroit in the Knicks or Cleveland taking on the New York Knicks? What do you think will be a better matchup?
1: Yeah, good question. I would think Detroit and New York, just because, you know, kind of bring back that nostalgia feeling about Bad Boys Pistons and the Knicks and the physicality in the 80s and 90s. But I think it's also because those two teams are elite defensively. That is their calling card. That is how Detroit overcame a 3-1 series deficit to Orlando. That is how they have come back and still made the series against Cleveland. Yeah, there would be compelling storylines as well against the Cavaliers. Donovan Mitchell, you know, there was speculation that he would want to join the Knicks. His dad, you know, works for the Mets and all that. So that would be cool. But, and they also have a lot of top heavy talent. But I would think that Pistons, Knicks would be pretty riveting because of all the reasons I outlined, historically and current.
0: Go New York, go New York, go. I like go ninja, go a little bit more from the quality, the original Iceman, Ice Baby.
2: That's right.
0: Vanilla Ice.
1: I remember that.
2: Yeah, the Ninja Turtles too. That's right.
0: Secret of the news. Secrets of the NBA, given away daily by Mark Medina at MarkG_Medina is where you find him. Of course, a contributor here on Fox Sports Radio. Mark, thanks for doing this tonight once again here on FNA on FSR.
1: Appreciate you guys. Looking forward to the NBA talk. hip-hop talk, and I guess now, like, Ninja Turtle throwbacks here.
2: Hey, let's do it.
0: We don't talk about Ninja Turtles 3, though.
2: No, well, yeah, we forget. Were they in China?
1: Turtles in Time, right?
0: Kinda.

0: But those costumes, they weren't Jim Henson done.
1: No, they
0: were somebody's mom did those costumes.
1: Thank you, Mark. Appreciate it, man.
2: Appreciate you guys.
1: It is FNA on FSR. Coming up next. So we're going to have games that do matter and make them not matter so we can play other games that now also will matter more. Does that make sense?
0: That was kind of a bar. Way to go.
3: I can't get jiggy with this.
1: The potential of college football playoff expanding. We'll talk about that coming up next. FNA on FSR. I just been hit, so I must then get from the bus then split, man.
4: The Western Conference Finals are here. Yeah! Spurs. Wembanyama three. Yes, sir! Thunder.
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28: 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But it's good to have that technology working for us here. So is getting phone calls.
1: Yeah, I think the lines are lighting up, Adam.
28: Keith?
1: Yeah.
28: Keith in Houston wants to call in and talk some Drake here.
29: Next caller.
28: Keith, what's up?
29: Hey, what's going on, fellas? Hey, real quick, it's a real simple business reason why Drake dropped the three albums is because he's trying to go independent.
28: He owes his label a couple of albums?
1: Wait, three doesn't albums? He own his own OVO label is his, isn't it? He's not with like Young Money, Cash Money anymore, right?
29: What is that? UMG, I think is what he is with.
1: Oh, is he? Okay. Oh, man. There's so many labels and sub-labels. Like, I never know who's under what umbrella. So, all
29: right. Right. Yeah, he had a three-album, obligation. And so he killed three birds with one stone and made three mid to ass albums. And now he's a free agent.
28: I might have to use that as a drop. I
1: mean, that's pretty good.
28: Did you listen to all 43 tracks, Keith? Did you put yourself through that?
29: I skimmed through them like you did. Well, I skimmed through Iceman. I didn't bother to listen to the other two because I kind of figured they'd be ass with him singing. I figured Iceman would be the best of the three. And I only like two songs on that, the first one and the last one.
28: Fair enough.
29: That was the reason. I just wanted to share that with you guys. You guys have a good night.
1: All right, you too, Keith. Thanks for listening, man.
28: Something else?
1: You have one more thing on your mind? What's up?
29: Yeah, J. Cole is the greatest rapper of this generation, and I'll hang up and listen.
28: You know what?
1: I appreciate it.
28: Kevin once took me to a J. Cole concert with Wale opening up.
1: That's right.
28: Not too shabby, huh?
1: It's a great concert. Yeah, I love J. Cole.
28: First rap concert I had ever been to. Well, unfortunately, I didn't go to Tupac at the House of Blues back in 96 right before he got gunned down.
1: No. But
28: this was a great show.
1: But Cole is up there, for sure. Cole is definitely up there.
28: I feel like...
1: A few arguments for me.
28: Okay, lyrically, his technique, his flow, high level.
1: Yes.
28: Less radio hits, though, lately from J. Cole.
1: Well, that was a whole issue with him when he first came out. You know, and one of his hits from his, was it his third album or second album? About making Nas, because Nas was a rapper that he idolized growing up as a kid. And he said he had to make but he said in order for him to be successful, he had to make radio hits. And Nas was critical of one of his, like, poppy-ish radio hits that he made early on. Mm. And that really stuck to him because he was like, you know, basically someone who was like that you... was a mentor to you or someone that you looked up to, basically called you ass for like basically pandering.
28: Told you he was selling out.
1: So he made a song called Let Nas Down, and then Nas actually remixed it and said, no, you actually made Nas proud, which was really cool of him to do.
28: Oh, okay.
1: So J. Cole almost intentionally does not want to make radio hits. And sort of if it becomes a hit, great. And that's kind of how he models it. But when he was under Jay-Z's label, Jay-Z was like, you got to make them if you want to make it big. You're not going to make it big unless you get radio hits. Now, granted, that was 15 years ago, and now it doesn't really matter.
28: Nas or J. Cole prefers alienating the casuals. Like, if you're going to listen to me, you are going to get some sophisticated stuff that you're going to have to really pour yourself into to understand.
1: Absolutely.
28: I get it.
1: I respect it.
28: All right. Stuff that's also complicated. Tournaments.
1: Yeah.
28: Especially in college sports.
0: Right. We're close to the next round of the tournament.
1: We have an expansion of the NCAA basketball tournament to 76 teams. So now there's this talk. We have all the spring meetings happening with all these conferences. Big 12 wrapped up. ACC was this week. And it seems to be pretty universal, with the exception of one, the SEC, and I'm not surprised by it, that they all want to expand to 24 teams with the college football playoff. It's all about access. And Jim Phillips is the commissioner of the ACC, and he spoke earlier this week saying that, you know, all these teams want is just a little bit more access when it comes to having a chance to compete for a championship. He brought up Florida State as an example from a couple of years ago, the relic of the old four-team playoff, and they were left out as an undefeated ACC champion.
28: And they lost their quarterback.
1: Because Jordan Travis got injured the week before the conference championship game.
28: They got smoked in their bowl game, right? Weren't they vindicated?
1: Nobody played.
28: They didn't play?
1: All their guys.
28: What do you mean nobody played?
1: Nobody cared.
28: Oh.
1: It was a meaningless bowl game that wasn't a playoff game, so literally all their guys sat out.
28: I thought it was more like Notre Dame. They literally did not play the game.
1: No, they did not opt out. They actually, they play. They suited guys up.
28: Take our ball and go home.
1: It was basically like the old NFL strike season. They just put a bunch of guys off of like the shelves from the grocery store and put them in there.
28: Was that the season Jerry Rice had 22 touchdowns? I think, though, most of it did come against non-scabs that were out there.
1: Yeah, I believe it did.
28: They weren't just replacements.
1: Yes.
28: It wasn't Keanu Reeves and the kids.
1: So the major argument is if you go to 24 teams, you're really, really bastardizing the regular season and making it a little bit less important.
28: Mm.
1: And that's the problem. Like, one of the beauties of college football, and this is something we debated this for years on the old FNA podcast.
28: We did.
1: When it was the old days of the BCS, and they were transitioning into a four-team playoff. And, like, what's too many? Well, how many teams are too many? How many are too few?
28: Where's the sweet spot, the Goldilocks spot?
1: My initial thought was six.
28: Yeah. And I disagreed with you.
1: You did, yeah.
28: And I was like, 16?
1: Yeah. And then I was like, all right, you know what? Let's do 10. So then it went from 4 to 12, and I was like, all right. And honestly, if not for the dumbass committee and the way they stacked Notre Dame and Miami for the entire season with the exception of the final week.
4: I'm a dumbass.
1: It probably would have worked out fine.
28: Yeah.
1: And the changing of the rules where initially you had to have the top five conference champions make it, it's now just been revised where all Power 4 teams, they all get automatic bids. One group of five team, and then the rest can fall into place. Because JMU and Tulane kind of messed everything up this past year. Really, the ACC messed it up because the ACC champion didn't make it because they were so terrible. Miami, out of the ACC, made it as an at-large, which opened the door for Tulane and JMU to both make it into the playoff.
28: Miami proved themselves, but these smaller schools getting in the way they have,
1: they get trounced.
28: The problem is the games are uncompetitive.
1: Right.
28: We know they're going to be uncompetitive, but that's the way the format is right now. Right. That is, to me, the best reason for expanding. Now, I don't know if you need to expand all the way to 24.
1: That's my problem.
28: I still think 16 might suffice.
1: Why not 14? The NFL does 14. And damn it, that's what 44% of the league makes the postseason.
28: And they expanded recently.
1: College football is obviously much, much bigger, and you want to have multiple people have a large piece of the pie. But if you're talking 24 and letting all these teams from all these conferences in, but when we had the 14 playoff, how many blowouts did we have when we had major conferences playing against each other?
28: The semifinal games were miserable.
1: Right.
28: For whatever reason, we just could not get good matchups there. Oregon taking down Florida State and Jameis Winston before he was Winston Van Gogh in their Giants schedule release.
1: Not a fan of that one, to be honest with you.
28: Alabama good, taking out the Washington Huskies.
1: Right. Right.
28: The Tennessee Titans was good with the lookalike
1: contest.
28: Their
1: lookalike contest was hilarious. That was very clever.
28: A white guy, and they're calling him like, oh, it's Derrick Henry over here, just because he's wearing Derrick Henry's jersey.
1: If you feel compelled to expand, 14, maybe 16, 24 is too much.
28: Because then,
1: because now, and I think, so somebody brought this up earlier this week. It might have been Mike Greenberg. I saw a clip that was circulating on social media, and he brought up a good point. What does number one Ohio State versus number three Michigan on Thanksgiving weekend mean if you know that they're both going to be a shoe-in for the playoff and they're both going to get a bye? What's to stop them from resting their starters?
28: Right.
1: And we're basically bastardizing one of the great rivalries in college sports and all of sports, and we're deeming it unimportant. It doesn't matter because the ultimate prize is winning a championship. Teams don't play for pride anymore. Back in the day in the NFL, if a team was 14-1 or 16-1 going into the final week of the season, they'd still play their starters because that's just how it was back then. It's not like that now.
28: If people could just wrap their heads around the fact that if you don't have the inclusivity or exclusivity, if you don't let as many teams in, if you make it, like it is right now with 12 teams, if you make it tougher to get in the tournament, like there's already basically a tournament going on in the regular season. Just view it that way.
1: Right.
28: Every game becomes so pivotal and crucial. So I don't understand why people can't get that part of it. But again, when the smaller schools are getting in and you know they're going to get beat down and those make for terrible games, I'd rather have seen Notre Dame in there this past season.
1: Well, if this past season were played under this coming season's rules, Notre Dame would have gotten in.
28: Mm.
1: Because if they finish in the top 12, they're going to get an automatic bid.
28: They got that sweetheart deal now.
1: Right. So that was written in to kick in this coming season. So that's something that will be taken care of. But if it expands to 14, I'm totally fine with that. Because it still puts at least an element of relevance into the regular season. But you get to 24 teams, you're going to have teams in the SEC, the Big Ten, that are going to have four losses that are going to be in the playoff.
28: Well, and then realistically, what chance do those teams have of running the table in the tournament? Now, where did Miami end up? Were they eighth or ninth? What draw did they get? Because they did make it to the national championship and had a chance, obviously, against Indiana. That was kind of, it's weird to think of Miami as some underdog Cinderella story.
1: Right.
28: But for being such a low seed, they made a big time run. But if you get to 24 teams, is the 20th team really going to have a chance to do damage in a tournament like this? Now, it could just come down to the almighty dollar.
1: Well, and
28: what's the Rick Neuheisel line?
1: No. The answer is money. Now, what's the question?
28: Yeah. If these games actually do big ratings, regardless of the implications of just how much further this team can go, college football committee is not going to care about that.
1: Well, that's the thing, too, because we can sit here and scream from the mountaintops about regular season games losing their importance. Are people going to be less inclined to watch is going to be the big question. Yeah. Now, the problem is I think it might take a few years for this to flush itself out, because if we see a few years of Ohio State versus Penn State not mattering late in the season, if that happens for five straight years, and, you know, a bunch of other rivalry, Alabama and Auburn not mattering for six straight years. Maybe it starts eating into it a little bit, but it is football. It's a scarce product. It's not like college basketball. People have tuned college basketball out in the regular season for 20 years at this point in time, just waiting for the tournament. And that's my fear. I don't necessarily want that to happen. And I think it'll be a slower build if we do this and it stays that way for a long period of time. But it's not going to happen overnight because football is still king and they're still clamoring for it every Saturday.
28: Less is more, though.
1: I agree. I
28: think walk before you run. Why jump all the way up? Why double it from 12 to 24? As you mentioned, just go up to incrementally move up and go to 14 and see how that feels. Because 12 was feeling pretty good until Notre Dame got left out.
1: And again, the committee is the one that put themselves in that position for them to be left out. If they had Notre Dame behind Miami the entire time, and it ended up the way that it ended up, I had less issue with it.
28: They pulled the rug out from underneath them because of the way they ranked them throughout the entire season and had some back-ass words logic.
1: Now, and look, people are talking, you talk about money, and that's the thing. You have more playoff games, obviously, late in the season, December into January. I mean, you're probably going to run close to Super Bowl time if you're adding all these extra playoff games, but on more on-campus games, more TV revenue, more bidding for different. ESPN has the exclusivity right now, and they think they farmed a couple of playoff games out to TNT last year. So more games that have playoff implications or that are playoff games is going to bring more money into the networks. That's all they end up caring about. I just don't want it to end up bastardizing the greatness that is the regular season of college football, which is really, outside of the NFL, the best regular season that we have left because the stakes are so high. The stakes are not going to be high if, you know, 24 teams end up making the playoff. They just won't.
28: Coming up next, the greatness of one of our longtime friends, Vic the Brick Jacobs, talking about, well, a topic that has become very relevant today because of Edwin Diaz and the Dodgers and the accusations of cockfighting. We got some sound you have to hear coming up next here on FNA on Fox Sports Radio.
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33: LeBron James.
1: We'll talk about that coming up at the top of next hour. But speaking of LA athletes, a very interesting story came out via USA Today on Friday afternoon that Dodgers closer Edwin Diaz, currently on the shelf, by the way, after getting some loose bodies cleaned up in his elbow. So he's going to be out probably until July-ish or so, maybe even after the All-Star break.
28: Are he and Blake Snell getting the same doctor here?
34: Somebody get a body bag!
1: Not really sure.
28: It's a big body bag for this Dodgers team right now. A lot of guys injured.
1: Blake Snell might get the same procedure that Tarek Skubal got, and he's on in track to be to return much faster than Edwin Diaz. So we'll see what happens with Blake Snell. But Edwin Diaz, in the offseason, there are photos of him that were used while wearing a Dodger jersey and holding two.
28: Say it. Roosters?
1: Roosters, thank you. I was trying to...
28: That was the pre-pause for the kids that like saying pause a lot.
1: Trying to make sure I get myself don't get kicked off the air.
28: What was he holding again?
35: That's not sexual?
1: Holding two roosters promoting cockfighting. Cockfighting in Puerto Rico.
28: Which is not cool.
1: He even was quoted as saying like, you know, allegedly according to what this, you know, release on this Facebook page from this publication in Puerto Rico, They're like, hey, you know, thankfully I can do this here because it's illegal other places. I'm paraphrasing. The problem is it's illegal in Puerto Rico, too. And I don't think he was aware of that. It was in 2019, the Supreme Court voted that all U.S. territories have to deem cockfighting to be illegal. That includes Puerto Rico. Now, the problem is, from what I've gathered, it is illegal federally, but it's not really policed all that heavily in Puerto Rico because for a long period of time, it has been a part of the culture out there.
28: It's basically, I think, from what I'm gleaning from this story, it's like weed here.
0: You want to get high?
28: Like, it is illegal federally, but certain states, like California, you can smoke it, and it's very prevalent.
5: California.
28: So, it's a low-level type of crime, but the way we view it, and there's cultural differences here, it's animal abuse, obviously.
1: Right.
28: So it's an issue. It's also something that people are just enamored with because of that same cultural difference and people enjoying different types of gamesmanship, I guess. But I'm not a fan of cockfighting.
1: It never been my thing, to be honest with you. I always thought it was kind of weird. I mean, just having animals fight for sport in general has always been weird to me. But
28: I'm like powder. I don't want any animals getting killed.
1: Running of the bulls is weird for me. That's exploitation of them. Anybody that gets you know, gored in the ass, more power to them. Gore them four times. That's what that dumbasses get for running in front of bulls. So I have no sympathy whatsoever for anybody that ever gets injured running with the bulls. None.
28: This guy probably has ran with the bulls because he is an international man of mystery in Southern California that, you know, is a big deal in our life growing up and working at AM 570 LA Sports for so many years.
1: He's here at Fox Sports Radio as well.
28: Yeah. Vic the Brick Jacobs, our good friend, who is a real character. There's nobody else like him. And he was on AM 570 for years, the Loose Cannons with Steve Hartman, also here on Fox Sports Radio. But Vic the Brick, this is some audio we procured that's from 15 years ago. And I got it from Justin Frostberg earlier, producer of the Jason Smith Show, obviously. But he had a moniker, Montana Roland, for a long time. And I think it had to do with Montana rolling out and finding Dwight Clark in the back of the end zone. I'm not sure. Maybe he was a Niners fan growing up. But this was from 15 years ago at the studios of AM 570 with VTB, who's a traveling man, telling a story about watching some cockfighting.
6: In this collaboration, Vic, can you please give my
7: strong sentiments,
6: sports fans, a little cockfighting play-by-play?
7: You use the term loosely, cockfighting.
28: Not
7: but
28: to
7: for
28: you.
7: Me, cockfighting lies a place in my heart because my first market in my erratic career as I continue to scratch my way towards the middle. Started on the island of Guam, Micronesia, circa 1978. And my first job was sportscaster at Guam Cable TV, a great metropolitan cable station on the island of Guam. And to all our Guamanian friends out there, our mighty half a day sports fans, where America's day begins, where Vic's broadcasting career began.
28: Get to it, Vic.
7: The island of Guam. And part of your responsibilities on a weekend was to go around the island and get flavor from the island. So there was Major League Baseball, there was Guam Major League Baseball, there's a Guam Football League with a military, and the natives formed leagues.
1: Wow.
7: So you had the native Guamanians, who were tremendous baseball
28: Maybe skip ahead a little bit here, Mike, just press that
7: phone. And it's an Air Force. I'm in an island paradise, and I would cover it because it was part of the culture.
6: You want
7: the
6: play-by-play.
7: Part of the Filipino culture. And if you want to play, you
1: know, okay, we can fade it out there, guys. Yeah, basically, Vic the Brick was covering cockfighting on his nightly sportscast, like your regular sportscaster would cover a boxing match or a baseball game.
28: And this was 15 years ago, so not illegal at that time, I guess?
1: No, not. And like you said, it was ingrained in their culture. It's something they did all the time. So whether or not Edwin Diaz is going to actually face some discipline, we'll have to wait and see.
28: Get healthy. Coming up next, LeBron James, FNA on FSR.
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20: NBC News Radio, I'm Jim Forbes. President Trump is back in Washington, D.C. after a high-stakes summit with Chinese President Xi Jinping in Beijing. The two leaders discussed the ongoing war in Iran, among many other topics, with China considered Iran's largest trading partner. Trump said Xi wants the Strait of Hormuz open as soon as possible, just as he does. Trump also noted he has invited President Xi to the White House this September. President Trump says the first sentence of Iran's latest peace proposal was, quote, unacceptable. Trump said Iran has reversed course on scaling back its nuclear program. The president said the initial sentence was problematic because Iran had previously agreed to halt all nuclear activities. He added, quote, if they have any nuclear of any form, he doesn't read the rest. Trump previously said the ceasefire between the U.S. and Iran was, quote, on life support. An Iraqi man is being federally charged in connection with more than a dozen reported terrorist attacks in Europe and Canada against the U.S. and Israeli interests. Liz Warner has this story.
21: Mohammed Dawood al-Sadi, accused of carrying out 20 attacks in retaliation for the Iran war and to halt the conflict. Some of the attacks include firebombing a Bank of New York building in Amsterdam, trying to detonate explosives at the Paris Bank of America, coordinating an attack against Jewish institutions in the U.S., and stabbing two people in London. He made an initial appearance Friday in Manhattan federal court on charges he conspired to provide material support to terrorist groups, conspiracy to bomb a place of public use, and other offenses. He's due back in court May 29th. In New York, I'm Liz Warner.
20: And Colorado's Democratic Governor Jared Polis is granting clemency to President Trump ally Tina Peters. The former county clerk was convicted in 2024 for her role in breaking into voting machines. I'm Jim Forbes.
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28: 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FNA Show. Search it. You'll see our logo. You'll see our beautiful faces.
1: You'll see one of Adam's many Clipper hats that he's wearing tonight.
28: I'm representing here. You will not see Vic the Brick Jacobs, but you may hear him like... 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
7: You know, I didn't do play-by-play, but I was immersed, you know, in the cockfighting culture, and I knew a good fighting cock from a bad fighting cock, and let's say the cocks came out. Blades on feet.
28: There's a few different sound bites in there where you could put in the machine.
1: Now I feel like one or two of them are going to get us kicked off the air, so...
28: Nice job, Mike.
1: Some things you can't play out of context, you know what I mean?
28: Producer Mike.
1: Good job, Mike.
28: Living on the edge.
1: Mike's like, don't blame that on me. No, I just got here.
28: I pushed him that
1: Mike's
28: direction.
1: Mike's like, I like it here. Don't do that to me.
28: We love BTB. All right, coming up in just a little bit here, we will be taking your phone calls at 877-99 on Fox regarding this topic.
33: LeBron James.
28: Because LeBron James is, for whatever reason, the most polarizing athlete on the planet. And some will say, well, it's because he sucks. He'll never be MJ. And he's awful. And he married his high school sweetheart. And he's a good dad and a family man. And I don't like it.
1: Yeah,
28: he had a Hummer when he was 18.
1: He's overrated. And, you know, he can only win championships with super teams. And Jordan didn't win titles with super teams. And Jordan was 6-0 in the NBA Finals. And Jordan... You know, never farted. You know, stuff like that.
28: Let me tell you, he let out a few.
1: Now listen to some of the people in the Twitter sphere or exosphere or whatever it's called now.
28: Well, after the Lakers bowed out of the playoffs unceremoniously, being swept.
1: Expectantly, by the way.
28: Of course.
1: That's the cold part.
28: Even if they get by Houston, they're getting slacked by OKC.
1: We all knew it. Here's the crazy part is, so LeBron's been to the NBA Finals 9 times? Is it 9?
28: Sounds about right. Was it 8 straight, 10 times, because he's 4 and 6.
1: Okay, so
28: 10 times.
1: So 10 times he's been to the finals, and I believe he was only favored to win the finals twice.
28: Something like that.
1: So he's been an underdog the majority of the time he was in the NBA finals. That should say something.
28: It's Michael Jordan like it's a team sport.
1: Yeah, Michael Jordan, I don't know this for a fact, my guess is was favored to win the NBA finals every year that he was in, and he won.
28: The only one I could think of that maybe he wasn't in, and
1: the first one against
28: it's
1: the Lakers?
28: Close enough, yeah. Okay. The first one against the Lakers where maybe he was a slight underdog.
1: And there's an argument to be made that if the Lakers were healthy, maybe the Bulls don't win that series.
28: Yeah, I think James Worthy about that.
1: Right.
28: Ask Byron Scott about that.
1: But we digress.
28: Sure.
1: We don't necessarily want to turn this into an MJ versus LeBron debate because we'll be sitting here for hours.
28: We don't need that.
1: We'll save that debate for the dog days of summer in July or something.
28: They're coming.
7: That's why he's the GOAT! The GOAT!
1: But most of it is going to sit around LeBron James, and because a big topic that's popped up this week was his legacy, specifically his Lakers legacy, and whether it was successful or not. And a lot of back and forth and discourse as to whether or not he fulfilled whatever promise people assumed he was supposed to fulfill when he signed with the Lakers.
28: Let me tell you, he didn't fulfill the promise of going to Blaze Pizza.
7: Where are they?
1: Where Adam was standing out there with thousands of other people sweating his ass off in the heat of summer.
28: Yep.
1: And LeBron is in the backyard of, sitting in a pool somewhere drinking a Mai Tai.
7: Where the hell you at, man?
1: That is live audio from Adam that he recorded speaking to a Laker fan who was expecting LeBron James to show up at the Blaze Pizza in Culver City. And Adams asked this gentleman, what is your message to LeBron James? And this is what he said.
4: Where the hell you at, man?
28: Summer of 2018. After the report from Clutch Sports, which was very much understated compared to the decision or anything like that, it was just...
1: He couldn't do that again.
28: Yeah. So. I think Lee Jenkins, who works for the Clippers, helped craft it.
1: So that's when he left the Heat to go back to Cleveland. Right. He reproduced like some sort of, it was something that Lee Jenkins wrote, right, to go back to Cleveland.
28: LeBron felt like he went to the Heat in the first place because he never got to go to college. This was that type of experience for him. He wanted to come home. Fulfilled his destiny there. Cleveland, this is for you.
1: When he came to the Lakers, it was even more understated. It was like a one sentence.
28: Yeah.
1: LeBron James has decided to sign a free agent contract with the Lakers. It was literally that.
28: It was like,
1: that was it.
28: Is this real? Like today, nobody would buy that because of AI and how easy that would be to put together in 2 seconds.
1: Even the picture of him smiling, sitting next to Rob Pelinka, Magic Johnson signing the contract. You can easily put that together with AI.
28: This is AI slop. I've seen this before. Come on. Rob Pelinka, that guy can't be real. They just used like a picture of, what's his name?
1: Rob Lowe.
28: Rob Lowe.
1: Yeah.
28: And they superimposed his face onto a making fake ass GM. That's all this is. It's AI. Yeah, this Lakers team did not get past the second round this season, and some people want to hold that against LeBron James because they couldn't beat the defending champs and maybe the team that's about to go back-to-back for the first time. You know, the last 7 years, we haven't had anyone go back-to-back.
1: That's right.
28: And that includes the Lakers obviously winning in the bubble in 2020.
1: Yep.
28: So the question is, if LeBron is underachieving with the Lakers, is Giannis underachieving with Milwaukee? Should he get more hate?
1: Is Jokic, who's done the exact same thing LeBron has done in the last 8 years that LeBron's been with the Lakers, one championship, is Jokic a failure?
6: Don't give in to hate.
1: If you want to go back and extrapolate this out historically speaking, Dirk Nowitzki is one of the great players in the history of the sport. Played in Dallas for 20 years, I believe. One championship. Failure?
28: Now, if you want to say, well, we're not comparing those guys to the GOAT,
1: to MJ,
28: which
1: yes,
28: we are with LeBron James, but you have to still put it into context.
1: Right.
28: When LeBron got to the Lakers, he was 34.
1: He was 34. They were god-awful. Like they had, I don't, you might know the stat better than I, but they had one of the worst winning percentages in the NBA over like a 5 year period.
28: I think
1: before
28: it was
1: LeBron got there.
28: The worst.
6: You lose.
1: I think they Philadelphia averaged, might have been though. Philadelphia was in the midst of the process.
28: Sam Hankey died for your sins.
1: They weren't that bad.
28: With the tanking that was going
1: Philadelphia
28: on.
1: Philadelphia was averaging like 10 wins a year or something.
28: Well, the Lakers averaged 25 per year the 5 years before LeBron James came, and nobody wants to talk about that. Instead, they just say LeBron James somehow ruined the Los Angeles Lakers.
1: Which is, anybody that says that needs to get their head examined. The Lakers ruined themselves. They ruined themselves and they gave Kobe Bryant that giant contract extension after he had already torn his Achilles. And they went out and started signing guys like Luol Deng to oversized contracts and Timofey Mozgov to oversized contracts that set the franchise back years.
28: Yeah,
1: they had these stupid free agency pitches telling guys like LaMarcus Aldridge, we can make you a star and put your face on billboards when he wanted them to tell them how he can help them win basketball games.
28: Dwight Howard got the same thing from Kobe Bryant when he left.
1: It was self-sabotage on the Lakers' part. If anything, LeBron James saved them. He brought them back to legitimacy. Now, we can argue as to what his reasoning was to signing with them, whether it was to come to Hollywood and do production company stuff or whatever. Regardless of what his intention was, we know that once he put that uniform on and got on the court, he raised the level of play for that team.
28: If you want to look at today's NBA through the lens of yesteryear, where there were more dynasties, where it was, quite frankly, easier to win because they didn't have this punitive salary cap structure with the new CBA and the second apron, where you can't just go out and spend as much money as you would like. You will be penalized for that. If you look at the modern NBA, and since LeBron entered the league in 2003, nobody's won more than four titles, which he has. Steph Curry has matched him in that area, but LeBron has all four finals MVPs for those championships. Steph has one with the Golden State Warriors.
1: LeBron should have probably won at least one or two of those finals MVPs in a losing effort. He against almost those stacked did. Warriors rosters with Kevin Durant.
28: In 2015, I want to say he was pretty close to winning. It was between him, Steph, and Andre Iguodala.
1: No.
28: And LeBron was getting votes in a losing effort because they had no business taking Golden State, obviously, to six games without Kyrie, without Kevin Love.
1: Yeah, talking about his Laker legacy, because there's the trickle-down effect of getting him onto the roster. So he comes. He has the clutch influence. Anthony Davis says, I want to be traded to nowhere but the Lakers. They make that happen.
0: Clutch!
1: And they turn almost overnight, or within a couple of years of LeBron coming to the Lakers from being an also-ran to being immediate title contenders. You mentioned the bubble. They won the championship in 2020. 2021, they struggle through the regular season. They have some injuries. They make it in, I believe, as the eighth seed or seventh seed. They play the Phoenix Suns. And Anthony Davis is dominating the first couple of games, and he gets injured. They lose that series. And then in the offseason, as Mark Medina told us earlier in the show, they listen to LeBron James and Anthony Davis and their influence and decide to blow that roster up and trade for Russell Westbrook. And that is where the downward spiral had begun for the Laker franchise as we've known it the last 4 or 5 years.
28: The tentacles from that trade are long.
1: Yes.
28: Like, this is an octopus or a squid or whatever was in 2000 Leagues Under the Sea in that fight scene.
1: I think it was octopus.
28: Okay. Has it been 8 years? since then? No, it's felt like that at times. They're still paying for it, the residual effects of the Russell Westbrook trade. But regardless, we don't know how much LeBron was involved with that or not. I would just put it like this. Like, there haven't been many times where they have underachieved, I would say, when you contextualize everything.
1: Right.
28: And if you want to say the only championship happened at the bubble, you're also taking out the context of they had the best record in the league before the hiatus, and they had just beat the Milwaukee Bucks and the Clippers, two of the best teams in the league. The Lakers look like the best team in the league. They were number one in the West.
1: You can make a reasonable argument that they could have won a championship under normal circumstances, too.
28: They would have had home court advantage.
1: Right.
28: Throughout the entire playoffs, they also would have had Avery Bradley, who elected not to go to the bubble and was very good for them that season.
1: He was a very, very good role player for them, yes.
28: So to downplay that championship and call it a Mickey Mouse ring and all those things, just say you hate LeBron, because that's all it is.
8: I feel the conflict within you. Let go of your hate.
28: You're not being logical or being reasonable, and your argument's not very good. You just hate LeBron, so it clouds your thinking. So cut to the chase and just tell us that instead.
1: That's the thing. Just be objective about it, or like I said, just be honest about it. That's fine. You don't like him. Look, we've admitted there are aspects of LeBron that we don't like.
28: No,
1: you know,
28: there's plenty.
1: The subtweeting, you know, leaving Adam to sweat his ass off out in the sun in Culver City when he first got here.
0: Where the hell are you at, man?
1: Adam is still pissed off about that.
28: I am.
1: Yeah.
28: My skin's never recovered.
1: That's right.
28: I used to be effing beautiful.
1: So, but we can recognize and we can be objective about the kind of player and what we've been witnessing over these past 23 years.
28: You know why? Because we like basketball before we like players.
1: Right.
28: We like the game of basketball. Regardless of how I feel about that player, what's going to supersede all that other stuff I don't like is if he's great at the game of basketball. I'll tell you what, I didn't like Michael Jordan growing up, but I respected him because he was so good at the game.
1: Let me tell you all something, just a little bit of secret, and this is whether it's LeBron James or Magic Johnson or Michael Jordan or Tom Brady, your favorite player would not pee on you if you were on fire. Could not care less.
28: Are you sure, Kevin?
1: So you sitting out here trying to cape up for them and defend them and, like, defend them to the death, they're fine regardless.
0: He's on fire!
1: Love or hate Michael Jordan, he's good. Love or hate LeBron James, he's good. It doesn't matter.
28: It's amazing to me how everyone wants to say, oh, you work for Clutch if you say anything nice about LeBron. It's like, oh, you work for Team Flight or Air Jordan?
1: Exactly,
28: like,
1: right.
28: How much are you getting paid over there?
1: They will love to. Some of these people will absolutely love
28: to. I'm sure they would. The Jordan disciples, there's many. There's just as many as them being just as unfair about LeBron as LeBron fans are about Jordan's legacy and calling them all plumbers.
1: Yeah, a lot of those guys like to act as if like Michael Jordan didn't play when he was 39, 38, 39, 40.
28: That didn't happen.
1: No, it didn't happen at all.
28: And that's what bothers me about this, because I'm trying to be fair and objective here. And you want to grade LeBron differently at an older age than Michael Jordan.
1: Right.
28: But they'll say, well, you can't use his age as a feather in his cap. And when he plays well, you say, how is he doing this at 41? But when he plays bad, you say, well, he's 41. He's not supposed to be good anymore.
1: Yes, I can.
28: Yes, you can.
1: Because he has an arthritic foot, and he's 41.
28: Well,
1: and he's out there out hustling a bunch of 24, 25-year-old Houston Rockets in meaningful games in the postseason. Yes, I can say that.
28: I would add to that, with this. We can, because that's how we've graded every old timer late in the game. We've always said, hey, celebrate their wins when they have flashbacks, when they have good games every couple of weeks, like MJ with the Wizards, or like Dirk Nowitzki at the end, like Vince Carter at the end. Celebrate
1: hell, Tiger the good winning games the Masters
28: they give us. Yeah.
1: But
28: we're not going to be overly critical when they have bad games because they're old.
1: It's understood.
28: So I'm holding LeBron to the very same standard that we've

0: LeBron for that.
1: Because they're going to put your foot down. The buck stops with you. If 100%. You're, if you're labeled the president of basketball operations, you're the one that's going to take the fall if this goes sideways.
0: Right.
1: And so, that's why they're beefing up the front office now with Mark Walter coming in with the Lakers from the Dodgers. Instead of firing Rob Pelinka, they're just putting more voices in the room.
0: Exactly. They're basically empowering him and giving him a lot more resources. Resources that organization has been lacking for decades, by the way, when it comes to the modern NBA. So I don't put that on LeBron. So if you're talking about what his legacy is with the Lakers, assuming that this is the end, and maybe it's not, maybe he comes back for another year or two, I see it as successful. I have to consider where the Lakers were before he signed and where they are now.
1: That's the part people leave out. They keep acting like this Lakers team had just won 5 championships in 10 years like it was the 80s.
0: Far from it.
1: LeBron came in and only won one. No, LeBron came in 2018. Their last championship was 2010.
0: Yep.
1: And they were downright uncompetitive when you had Chris Kaman laying on the bench because they were so thin after a fight with, I think, Swaggy P. Nick Young out there. Or was it Jordan Clarkson? And it was a memorable image of the Lakers during that era. I mean, that's how bad it was back then.
0: It was embarrassing.
1: But people will intentionally misremember that, so they can get away with hating on LeBron and acting like he ruined the franchise. When ruined what? Ruined what?
0: Yeah.
1: 25 wins per season? That's where they were at for 5 straight years.
0: You can't dig a ditch any deeper than they were already in at that point in time. He'll get them out.
1: If, as you mentioned earlier, he's not there, they don't get Anthony Davis. If they don't get Anthony Davis, they don't get Luka Doncic.
0: Right.
1: So there's a ripple effect there as well.
0: They don't even get a Mickey Mouse championship, which you'll, if you want to call it that, which you'll take. You'll take that, right?
1: Yeah.
0: You'll take the championship however you can get it.
1: It's become harder and harder. If you look at the league over a period of time and you go back to Bill Russell in the 60s and they won 11 championships and he won 8 straight, and then you get to MJ winning 6 in the 90s, or before that you could go to the Lakers winning 5 in the 80s and the Celtics winning 3, and then MJ winning 6 in a watered down 90s where they didn't have the international player pool that was as talented as it is now to fill out the 6 teams that came during that time that MJ ended up winning 6 championships, a thinner NBA, which, I don't know, Larry Bird has talked about it, Dr. J, many people have talked about it. In fact, the Bulls during that time had quotes about saying, like, yeah, our record is a little bit inflated because of the NBA, the state of the NBA now.
0: Yeah, but teams making the playoffs with 38 and 39 wins back then.
1: Right. The point is, as time has gone along, teams are winning less and less. There's less dynasties. The level playing field is there. And that's why last 7 years, we haven't had a back-to-back champion. Now, we might have it this year with the OKC Thunder.
0: And by the way, that's by design. That's what Adam Silver wanted. He wants parity,
1: yes,
0: which he thinks is great for the league. I kind of tend to differ to a certain degree, but I understand he wants to make sure that every franchise, every fan base feels they have a chance to win.
1: Well, it's more competitive than ever, and the only reason the Oklahoma City Thunder are going to have this opportunity anyways to go back-to-back is because a once-in-a-lifetime windfall of a trade that they got where a rookie who averaged 10 points per game ended up becoming a back-to-back MVP, which is what SGA is about to be.
0: What franchise did that rookie come from?
1: I can't remember. I misremember.
0: Does the Thunder have another, like, high or mid-first-round pick from that trade this year? Am I mistaken?
1: They got the 12th pick in the draft. Okay, also from the Clippers. J-Dub also came out of the
0: Jalen
1: Clippers
0: Williams
1: trade.
0: Jalen Williams was a Clipper trade.
1: Yes. Yes. They have an embarrassment of riches because of one trade. But that's atypical. So for the majority of, I don't know, maybe the rest of our lives, we're not going to see as many teams dominate like we had seen in the past. So the point is, LeBron winning one in his 8 years with the Lakers, where he started at the age of 34 and maybe ended at the age of 41, so not exactly in his prime. I agree. Overall, it's been successful. It could have been more successful if it wasn't for some bad luck, Solomon Hill rolling his ankle, what else happened in 2021? Because at that time, there was a lot of talk of they need to go back-to-back to legitimize the championship in the bubble.
0: Yeah, let's talk about that.
1: But
0: they also didn't need to, and after he got injured, you mentioned Solomon Hill, you mentioned the injury to Anthony Davis. They didn't need to blow that roster up. They could have brought all those guys back. KCP and Alex Caruso went on to other teams and became key role players in winning championships in Denver and Oklahoma City. Those guys could have still been key cogs for the Lakers.
1: The other point I would throw back at people say that he has hurt the Lakers.

0: Packers brand is. Kevin, what was the evaluation they went for with Mark Walter buying the team?
1: $10 billion valuation.
0: How much did he hurt the brand? F out of here.
1: Not that much.
0: I'm sorry.
1: Not much at all.
0: Far be it from us to defend LeBron James, but it's just right. Too easy when you're being logical and sensible about it and not just being emotional because you hate the guy or he threatens your GOAT in Michael Jordan.
1: Well, let's see how logical and sensible the listeners are. 877-99 on Fox. How would you rate LeBron James's Lakers tenure? Do you believe it's been successful? One championship in 8 years, a couple of appearances in the conference finals, or do you think he has been a giant disappointment and underachiever in Los Angeles? 877-99 on Fox. Your call is coming up next. 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
1: 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Spent last segment talking about LeBron James and his legacy with the Los Angeles Lakers. 8 years.
0: How original. Talking about LeBron James and the GOAT debate.
1: Play the hits, my man.
0: You two hacked.
1: 8 years with the Lakers, twice to the conference finals, once to the NBA finals, and a championship in the bubble in 2020. Would you rate his career in Los Angeles a success or a failure?
0: I thought technical engineer Mark brought something up. That there's some gray to this.
1: Sure.
0: While people this week wanted to present the question of success or failure, his tenure with the Lakers, pass or fail.
1: Yep.
0: There's more. There's shades of gray. Mm-hmm. Good? Could it have been better? Sure.
1: Yeah.
0: But if you're only giving me success or fail, I would say success when you compare it to where the Lakers were at right before the last 5 years he came.
1: Right.
0: I think it's that simple. Let's see if Vic in L.A. agrees with us. Vic the Brick is up late. Okay.
2: and I am a brick because I'm about to come hard. I don't understand how he's got here. You know, Michael Jordan, from what I remember, you know, he had no high school poverty circumstance. He was no McDonald's All-American, all that, but there was no pressure there. Like, he was never, like, on the radar. Like, he didn't make his – he got kicked off the team in the 10th grade. Like, when you're, like, Kareem and you're, like,
0: that, first of all, that story is not narrative. True. That Total story is not true.
1: Yeah.
0: He didn't make varsity as a freshman. That's all.
2: No, we'll throw that away. Kareem, Magic, LeBron, these people are winning Mr. Basketball as sophomores and juniors. No, like, they're just coming through. They're already known to be what they are. So when you come into a situation pressureless and then you end up becoming diamondish, I reward you for that. But for you to, let's say, so Michael played for that 12 years straight. He went to baseball, came back. And so he had 6 years that we give him flat foot dominance. We're talking about Charles Barkley, Karl Malone, Gary Payton. Only person I can validate in that is Clyde because he was on five slamma jamma. I just don't understand how you find a way to platform that small bit of time when you're dealing with people that have been dealing with the pressure the entire time. Like, I'm a Laker. I'm not a LeBroner. I'm a Laker. Like, Kobe plays just like Michael. I really do not like Michael Jordan, but I do respect and do know for a fact that I hate when he has the ball in his hand because he's going to make it. But my preference, I'd rather have Magic Johnson. Like, that's even disrespectful. 9 years, nine finals appearances out of 12 years, and when you do lose, it's to Julius.
0: Well, Magic was on a super team. Like,
1: right.
0: You want to talk about born on third base, Magic Johnson had Kareem as his vet when he entered the league. Like, but nobody talks about that. Like, the difference between LeBron had to go join a super team, well, yeah. Sorry he didn't get drafted to a team that had Kareem Abdul-Jabbar. It was a little bit different with how mismanaged Cleveland was.
1: I will also say, by the way, Kareem, and I've said this since day one, and I don't know if I get shouted down, but he doesn't get credit. He should be in the conversation along with MJ and LeBron as far as the greatest players of all time.
2: Can I say one thing?
1: Yes, go ahead.
2: So what's happening right now is what happened already. You've already seen it before. Kareem was LeBron. 40, 38, looking for a Luka. Luka was Magic. Now, if they can get together, that's literally, we're seeing it all over again. But the thing is, you got this guy, just like Kareem, like, see, it's different. Kareem's demeanor and his fact of how, you know, his off-putting way of being with media, that's different. This guy is just being picked on. And I'm not really a LeBron. I am so much a Laker. So once you go and put my jersey on, I'm a toot the horn.
0: So Vic, are you saying LeBron gets overly criticized? Is that your central point?
2: No, I'm saying it's worse than that. Everyone's tripping. You vault a man that got to play basketball quietly, opposed to a man that was being yelled at and looked at the entire time and performed. There's no comparison, and he's still performing. You know what I'm saying? Like, it's just hard for me to digest this full body of work. Like, I'm trying to figure out what Paul Allen or what Michael Jordan did to pay off everybody. So I've met Magic Johnson. I've met Shaq. I've met Kobe. And Kobe is the only one that says, damn, that is all about me. Magic is the best basketball player I've ever seen. Kobe is the worst best basketball player I've ever seen because he makes all that bad decision-making look great.
1: Adam's not going to argue against that with you. Vic, thank you for the call, man. Much appreciated. Some good points taken there for sure.
0: And Kobe was the best bad shot taker and maker of all time.
1: One thing that gets lost, too, in this and I think he's right. I mean, LeBron James has been scrutinized since he was 16 years old.
0: His high school games were on ESPN. Right. Nobody's been under a microscope like this in the history of sports.
1: I vividly remember when I was in high school the same time he was, and people were like, this guy's going to be – he's Michael Jordan and Magic Johnson combined.
0: Did you have a Hummer like him?
1: No, I did not. Please.
0: rolling.
1: Taking the school bus or the public bus to school. But they were saying this guy's going to be an all-time great when he was 17 years old.
0: Yeah.
1: He has had to live with that pressure his entire career. He didn't take a couple of years off to play baseball like Michael Jordan did, by the way. Which is, by the way, a lot of wear and tear on his legs that Michael Jordan didn't have. LeBron James did. Because after year one, he only missed the playoffs one other time. I think that was his first year with the Lakers. He made the postseason every single year of his career other than that. He has played the equivalent of full, like, how many full regular seasons in just playoff games
0: throughout his career? I think three and a half.
1: It's insane.
0: Yeah.
1: Michael Jordan didn't have to do that.
0: I I agree with you. Plus, the game has changed so much, and it's more demanding, and guys are getting hurt all over the place, not because they're pussy willows.
3: Somebody get a body bag!
0: Because
1: they're all soft, Adam. What do you mean?
0: Players have to do so much more in the half court. I mean, the way bigs have to guard up now, or have to guard down in a way, but have to guard up on the perimeter all the time and get involved in all these actions. When back in the day, the Kembe Mutombo, it's like he guards his guy one-on-one on the block, or he comes over to help on the weak side, and that's it. Guys are roaming much more now and have to guard out there on the perimeter. Much more is demanded of you now. So if you're wondering why there's so many injuries and you think, oh, they're just not as tough as they used to be, it's like, I don't know. Go watch some of those games from the 90s. You can see there's way less movement per possession than there is nowadays.
1: Very
0: and LeBron's
1: slow.
0: Been playing in that with this level of longevity.
1: And hasn't suffered a really, really major injury. He hasn't torn an Achilles or torn an ACL or anything like that, which is kind of spectacular.
4: Just heal me.
1: Yeah.
0: I don't know if it's Tiger Bomb or what it is, he's been relatively healthy without a major, major injury. The Solomon Hill ankle issue he still talks about now.
1: Right.
0: That took something out of his athleticism.
1: And he had a groin injury, I think, that put him on the shelf for a long stretch of time early in his Laker tenure, too. Let's go to a Hollerin' James in Minnesota.
0: Oh, no.
1: Yes. Hollerin' James,
5: thank,
1: what's going on?
0: Why?
5: Thank, I'm here. Thank God you guys got to my club before my Obama phone died. And please don't hate on Obama.
0: What is an Obama phone? I was not familiar with this game. Is that when he's run into the helicopter and then he looks at his phone then runs back? Like, what's the Obama phone? I have no idea.
5: The Obama phone was running before O.J. Simpson was with Hertz.
0: Oh, okay. You're talking about the Zach from Saved by the Bell phone? The big-ass phone?
5: It's better than two cats and a fishing line.
0: I'm not convinced.
5: Was that? Remember Screech by Saved by the Bell?
0: Yeah.
5: I'm dating myself.
0: He died tragically. Poor Screech.
1: He had some issues, to say the least.
0: Yeah.
1: Holler and James, what's on your mind tonight, brother?
5: What's on my mind? I think that LeBron maybe should have stuck with Cleveland after the Lakers had selected him to come to L.A. He wanted to go to L.A. So he tried to get them a championship. But the thing of it is, it just didn't work out when Luka went down and some other players got hurt. And they were really beat up. And they were facing a tough OKC team. They got by Houston, but they faced a tough OKC team. And they got by them. And they were beaten by a good San Antonio Spurs team. I'm not a Duncan, Tim Duncan fan. So quote me wrong. He was good at Wake Forest. And David Robinson was good in the Navy.
0: All right.
5: But I'm saying, the thing with it is, LeBron didn't have the help. LeBron's good up there with Jordan, but he can't do it by himself.
0: I agree. I agree with you. First of all, Jordan basically did have what would be considered a super team of the 90s. Think about it this way. Jordan, the best player to guard Michael Jordan was on his team.
1: Yeah,
0: Scottie Pippen. Look at where Pippen finished in the 93-94 season, the entire year that Jordan first missed going to baseball in MVP voting. He was top five. Like, he was that good. And he had Horace Grant with the first three-peat, who was a stud.
1: Dennis Rodman.
0: He got Dennis Rodman with the second three-peat. And John Paxson hitting shots. And Steve Kerr.
1: And Ron Harper was a phenomenal player for his era. Yeah.
0: They had a stacked team relative to other teams in that era. Like, to act like Michael Jordan didn't have help. If you look at the numbers during their playoff runs, yes, Jordan led them in most points, but if you look at blocks, steals, rebounds, it's like, oh, Pippen had to do all this stuff. Well, you look at LeBron versus his teammates. He's basically Michael and Scottie combined with the amount of workload that was on his plate, having to do everything out there.
1: And also just do the experiment of look at the teams that MJ played against in the finals versus the teams that LeBron played in the finals, and you tell me who's better, objectively.
0: Jordan is not beating those Spurs teams. He's not beating those Golden State Warriors teams.
1: Right.
0: I'm sorry. Maybe now if you want to say in 2011, if Jordan is on that Heat team.
1: Against Dallas, sure.
0: Like, yeah.
1: I'll
0: LeBron
1: give you that.
0: Obviously, you know, screwed the pooch in that finals.
1: Right.
0: He was awful. He still talks about it to this day. It made him a better player and everything.
1: That might have been the only NBA finals he was actually favored in that he lost.
0: Yeah.
1: If I remember correctly.
0: That's probably true. But also true, Jordan lost three straight years to the Detroit Pistons.
1: No, he didn't. Jordan won the championship every year he played, Adam. So what do you mean?
0: He didn't have opportunities to get to the finals and lose.
1: Oh, Jordan never lost.
0: The argument that, well, LeBron's 4-6 in the finals and Jordan is 6-0. So LeBron was so good that he could take crap teams to the finals that obviously were going to lose to superior competition, and it hurts his record in the finals, while Jordan just wasn't good enough to get there where he would have ended up losing. Or he lost in the first round and got swept multiple times in the first round by Larry Bird and the Boston Celtics. And all these people are saying, well, LeBron's been swept four times in the playoffs now. And they're going off about that because of what happened against OKC. Jordan got swept in the first round. But he gets credit because he had 63 in a game against Boston
1: in a loss.
0: When LeBron James loses with a 50-point triple-double in 2018 in Game 1 against Golden State Warriors with KD, and they lose, LeBron wasn't good enough.
1: Not good enough. Yeah. Didn't matter. It's ridiculous. Absolutely
0: double
1: ridiculous.
0: Standard.
1: You know what's not ridiculous? One of my favorite segments. One of our favorite segments. Breeze 3 makes its return. That's coming up next. F&A on FSR.
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0: Welcome back in. I'm Adam Moslin. He's Kevin Figures. 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
1: All right, Bree is back, so it's the return of one of our favorite segments. Let's go.
25: Not one, not two, but three.
27: Amazing.
25: It's sports. It's entertainment. It's good.
28: We're not worthy.
25: It's Bree's three.
1: All right, Bree, what do we got this week?
29: All righty, guys. So you saw that Netflix announced the new season of Quarterback that's coming out.
1: Yes.
29: And I forgot already all four quarterbacks that were announced.
1: I believe Jaden McDaniels is one of them.
31: And one of the headlines on the announcement of starting quarterback.
29: Isn't the guy who's the Texans quarterback again that
1: CJ
29: I can't
1: think? Stroud is
29: he one of them
1: as well.
29: Too?
1: Yes.
29: Yeah.
0: For
29: yeah.
0: now.
29: Yeah, for now.
1: Yeah, that's right.
29: So it got me thinking, if you can see any three players, NFL players, and kind of like have like a show or watch six episodes of their life, if you have any kind of interest in that. I mean, we see a lot on social media anyway, but it just in like a Netflix form, past or present players, who would you choose? Okay.
1: All right.
29: So my dad is a huge Raiders fan. And so he would tell me all these stories about Kenny Stabler.
1: The snake.
29: Yeah.
1: Go.
29: And like he would like read his playbook by like the jukebox, and he was like wild and crazy. And
1: very eccentric.
29: I would love to see that. That is like fun. That would be fun.
1: He was very fun from what I understand.
29: Yes.
1: Love to go out.
29: That would be so fun to have like a little camera on his head and be like, where is he going? I don't know why.
1: All right.
29: Okay. So that's one.
0: Give him the GoPro.
29: Yeah. All right.
0: Time travel and give him a GoPro.
29: The second one is Deion Sanders.
1: Prime time.
0: Yeah, that's
29: prime
0: good.
29: Time.
1: That's a good
29: right?
1: one. Yeah.
29: You're managing two different pro sports. Like how, like you're training, you're that, like how are you?
1: By the way, you know he would have eaten that alive.
29: Oh,
1: if this were
29: sure.
1: a thing back when he played.
29: Oh my God.
1: Absolutely.
29: Can you imagine the endorsements for that
1: please.
29: Too? That'd
1: Ridiculous.
29: Be insane. So I just came up with that idea. Okay. And then, just cause I'm a homer and it's me and obviously Drew Brees. Like that would be so fun to see that.
0: Is this a cookie cutter white guy?
25: It ain't easy.
29: What is wrong with you? I heard your first first segment and you were talking about like what white guy fell on the court or something. I was like, oh my God.
0: Just so the listeners know, she's pointing her finger at me. I heard your first segment. I know what you said about white people. It's like, I think I can do that because I'm white.
29: I was just waiting for like a Kyle Korver diss or something, and I was like not looking forward to that.
0: He's not white anymore. He's a vampire.
29: You're so rude. Okay, Mark, you're up.
2: So my three would be Terrell Davis because he was just a great running back, and I think he was the one that helped John Elway and Denver get two Super Bowls.
1: Yep.
2: Also, so Terrell Davis and then John Elway. And then my third would be Le'Veon Bell because I enjoyed the way he would get the ball as a running back and like pause and like skip his way through the line and get past everybody. So those three guys.
1: Yeah, Le'Veon Bell definitely had an interesting career, to say the least.
29: Very.
1: Didn't he have boxing or something at some point? Like, it was...
0: Sounds about right.
1: After he jumped the
0: celebrity
1: ship in his
0: boxing?
1: Career? A little bit, something like that. Yeah.
29: And some online stuff, too.
1: Oh, definitely.
29: Yeah.
1: Yeah.
0: What's up? Kevin?
1: You want me to go?
0: Yeah.
1: My first person I thought of was Lawrence Taylor. Speaking of, you had cameras and a crew following somebody and the lives that they lead. How do you not want to be a fly on the wall to watch Lawrence Taylor and what shenanigans he got into back in the day?
0: Shenanigans is one way to put it.
1: Yeah. And, you know, in that same vein, Pac-Man Jones.
29: Oh.
1: So, the man who said, like, Roger Goodell told me I can't go to the strip club. Ain't nothing wrong with going to the strip club. I want to see how you get down at the strip club there, Pac-Man Jones. See what else you do.
0: Oh, remember the crash out he had with the Bengals after they lost that game they shouldn't have in the playoffs to the Steelers?
1: Wait, I'll say which one. Yeah. There was a lot of them in the Marvin Lewis era.
29: Yeah.
1: And then Lyle Alzado, speaking of the Raiders and speaking of people who are crazy. Oh, Lyle Alzado was a defensive end. Definitely went off the deep end many times. I think he passed away of cancer. It definitely took a lot of drugs in his life, but he was very much a character. He's very eccentric, to say the least. So those would have been my three.
0: All right. I'll go with and start with Steve Smith. Now, I'm not trying to do an episode of Cheaters and catch him off the field with his affairs.
1: The first time I've ever heard Steve Smith be speechless is when that woman's husband called him, and my man had nothing to say.
0: I'm sorry.
1: Nothing to say.
0: I'm sorry. Like, it's a question. Is this what I'm supposed to say? I'm sorry.
29: Is this the right thing to say?
0: Kyle Turley would be another.
1: Okay. Another character. That's a former saint for you.
29: Yeah, thank you. Bro. Wow, I appreciate that.
0: Is the olive branch, like she even knew.
1: You're probably before your time in the break.
29: How rude!
0: He helped the Saints beat the Rams in a playoff game after they won that first Super Bowl. They kind of had a down year. They still got into the playoffs. They lost to the Saints, and that was a division rival at that time. They were in the NFC West. Hell of a game. Kyle Turley, though, he was a bit of a wild man. Speaking of, Kevin Green, I guess, would be my third.
1: Okay. That's
0: another former Carolina Panther, but L.A. Ram. Kevin Green, the behind-the-scenes NFL films, mic'd-up stuff, awesome. I guess Shannon Sharp, honorable mention when it comes to guys like that.
1: If I can see through the haze of smoke in front of the camera, Ricky Williams, I guess, will be interesting one to follow.
29: Oh, that'd be so funny.
1: This guy can get suspended twice, miss full seasons, and come back and still run for 1,200 yards like he never missed a beat is incredible to me.
0: With the Dolphins?
1: Yes, he might be one of the great players of all time just for that feat.
0: That was domination, even though he lost weight and got thinner after his first stint with the Dolphins.
1: Absolutely ridiculous.
0: But weed makes you hungry. That's kind of weird.
3: Crack addict.
1: No, that's the wrong button.
0: It was
1: weed, not crack.
3: He was smoking too much marijuana.
1: There's the right button. That's what you're talking about, Vin. Thank you, Bree. Appreciate it.
29: Mm-hmm.
1: Thank you, Mike. Thank you, Adam. Project NIL coming up next here on FSR.
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11: NBC News Radio, I'm Jim Forbes. President Trump is back at the White House after a high-stakes summit with Chinese President Xi Jinping. Trump told reporters Friday that his two-day summit in Beijing was a, quote, great success and fantastic. The president claimed the U.S. and China made, quote, great trade deals and said a lot of things have happened and you'll be hearing about them. No major announcements have been made regarding Iran or Taiwan, but Trump said Xi agreed with him that the Strait of Hormuz should open as soon as possible. He also said Taiwan came up in the talks and that he has yet to make a decision on arms sales to Taiwan. President Trump says one of the leaders of ISIS has been killed in Nigeria. In an announcement Friday night, the president says Abu Bilal Aminuki has been killed by U.S. and Nigerian forces in a, quote, meticulously planned and very complex mission. Trump called Aminuki, quote, the most active terrorist in the world and second in command of ISIS, who thought he could hide in Africa. The fire that knocked out service to and from Penn Station in Manhattan Thursday was reportedly sparked by an Amtrak train. Andrew Whitman has this story.
12: The Daily News says a loose panel on the Acela train touched the electrified third rail just inside the East River Tunnel. Their sources say that shorted out the signal system near a key switch between tracks inside the tunnel. Amtrak says the cause of the fire is still being determined. The fire impacted service on both the LIRR and on New Jersey Transit. Amtrak says the fire-damaged tracks are set to reopen at 5 a.m. Saturday. In New York, I'm Andrew Whitman.
11: And Colorado's Democratic Governor Jared Polis is granting clemency to 2020 election denier Tina Peters. The former Colorado County Clerk was convicted in 2024 for her role in breaking into voting machines after the 2020 presidential election. I'm Jim Forbes.
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14: Rutgers won 6-0 at the Angels. Blake Snell out with an elbow injury. I'm Steve DeSager.
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15: 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Here's Anthony Gargano and William Penn Charter School Director of Athletics, Daniel DeBernardinis.
18: Well, good morning, good morning, good morning, good morning. Happy Fox Sports Saturday. This is Project NIL. We have the esteemed athletic director, Danny DeBernardinis from Penn Charter High School, one of the oldest high schools in the country, just in Philadelphia. I'm Anthony Gargano of the Fellas every week right here on Fox Sports Radio. Project NIL, we tap into everything that deals with name, image, and likeness and the role it plays in college football and college sports, high school, and, of course, we dive into youth sports here, too. And it's interesting because I had college football on the brain because it's the next thing that we're going to discuss. Good morning, Danny D.
19: What's going on, cuz? How we doing today, brother?
18: My man was at the PGA yesterday.
19: Oh, yeah. Great day. Great day.
18: You were at the PGA Championship. In fact, you did a great report into my show right from the green. You were like edges from the course.
19: Yeah, we were right on when we did the show yesterday. We were right on the 17th, right off the green. It was awesome. I've been to one other major before. I did the British Open a few years back when it was in that Royal Troon in Scotland. But the PGA did such a great job with the championship. The layout was great at Aronimink. It wasn't overly crowded. You could kind of get to where you wanted to go. You could see all the golfers. We saw everyone hit throughout the day. It was such a cool experience. And with your ticket, it came with free food, so there were just food stations, which was really cool.
18: Really?
19: Yeah, so like, you know, cheeseburgers or chicken sandwiches or hot dogs or, you know, salads. They had everything. Just any type of food and snack you wanted, you
18: could include your ticket.
19: So it was great. It was really cool.
18: You had a good day, too.
19: Yeah, it was a great day.
18: 70 was a little windy. I guess the players didn't like to quit. Rory was crying about the setup.
19: Yeah, you gotta be better, brother. You can't take it out. You know, you gotta be better. We saw some birdies, but overall it was a tough day to score. I understand. But yeah, it was a great day and had a phenomenal time with my friends. And it was some really good golf. It was really cool to see it that close and just see how smooth and effortless all of their, when they hit the ball, it's amazing. They are, you know, people don't think they're great athletes because the golf doesn't always get lumped into that, but they're phenomenal. They're really big time athletes.
18: Yeah, man. When you see them strike it, like striking the ball is everything, right? Like, so when you see that happen and you see that ball strike, you're just like in awe, isn't it? It's wild. It really is.
19: Yeah, it's effortless. They just hit it and it just flies off their club. It's such a cool thing to watch.
18: Yeah, it really is. It really is. That's good stuff. plenty to do today, and I want to tap into some football stuff. This was schedule week in the NFL, and it's amazing. I know I go way overboard, and I don't know why. The human nature of it, but I love it. I'm dissecting the schedule and looking at it, and then they had me looking at college. And I want to kind of look at the schedule because, you know, we get into the schedule a lot. Like, you know, in the NFL, we're looking at it, all the standalone games, and we see the expansion of games, right? Like, especially during the holidays. So Thanksgiving Eve is now, there's now a game. Of course, you have the triple header on Thanksgiving. You have the Black Friday game. You have the Christmas Eve, the triple header on Christmas Day. Now that the NFL owns Christmas Day and booted the NBA, it's amazing the strategies, the Saturdays, the standalone games and what they're doing. And you could see them just kind of paving the way little by little for, you know, picking special weeks where there'll be football every night.
19: Yeah, they took over, man. I mean, Christmas historically was, you know, the NBA's day. They had, you know, the four games and they dominated the ratings. And then last year they came in and.
18: Dude, real quick, I used to cover back in the day when Michael Jordan was playing on Christmas Day, I would cover those games.
19: That's so cool.
18: Because I was a young reporter and, you know, I didn't have a family, right? So they were like, you cover the game. Yeah, no problem. And I would be in Chicago for Christmas and covering those games. It was, you know, it, the NBA was, it was like they owned it. You can't even imagine that here's football just taking over.
19: You wouldn't think anyone would step on their turf, but, they took it over and, last year and the ratings showed it. You know, NBA was kind of, I thought, a little arrogant with it. They thought no one could step on their turf on that day. And man, did they ever take over. And
18: I was an eviction.
19: That's
18: football
19: it,
18: days went, get out.
19: And I know you love it. I'm happy for you too, because I know you love
18: as much football
19: as you can get.
18: I do. It was funny because I had a little spiritual debate, I'll call it. So I do Christmas Eve every year with the family, and we do the seven fishes. You know that we do this big celebration, and it's beautiful. There's like, you know, 30 people in my house, and kind of it's open all night, right? And people come, and I'm cooking from, I don't know, you know, 11 a.m. to 11 p.m., right? Like, we're just, it's all day. And the Eagles are playing at night. And if your hometown team is playing, like, you know, I mean, these games, you especially in this business, you have to, you know, you absorb them, you watch. We don't just watch casually. And even that, even fans, like in this town, like it goes crazy. Every NFL town, same thing. You're in Pittsburgh, you're in Cleveland, you're in Buffalo or Kansas City. You're watching this stuff. You're anywhere. You're watching it. And, you know, it's good and bad, right? Like, cause the holidays are supposed to be about being together. Like having a game on is great. When it's your team, it kind of takes over the night.
19: Yeah,
18: and is
19: sure.
18: That good? On Christmas Eve when the kids are looking for the Santa tracker.
19: Love that.
18: You know? I mean, that was great memories. Oh, Santa's over Antarctica, right? Like, you know, you'd have all this stuff. And, you know, you start to think, like, well, is that too much? Now, that was my week of kind of debating it.
19: No, it's cool. I mean, Christmas is a special time of year. Everyone's together. But with this new release of the schedule, they're on Wednesdays, and it's a Wednesday game now.
18: I know. It's wild.
19: It's pretty crazy.
18: It's completely wild. I don't know how you feel about it, with your family when you're all together. You know, I mean, the family time is important, like this celebration, and it's an important thing. But anyway, to get off the big picture, I mean, to get off the big subject of the awakening, I'll call it. I started to dive into this thing. People love this stuff. They do. Now, does fantasy football and gambling, all that stuff? Well, yeah, it does. It comes into play. That's a reality. But as far as the home team, like you say it, man, people just come together and they're in their homes. It's just part of the American tradition.
19: Yeah, for sure. Sports brings people together. It's really cool to be with your family, and regardless who's playing, you know. In the NBA, it was great to have a game, and for a lot of, you know, for a good stretch, our hometown team was on it. That won't happen for a while, I don't think. But football brings people together, man. It's really cool, and I'm excited for the expansion to see how it grows, and yeah, just to have, you know, bond over a game, over a sport is such a cool thing to do.
18: It is. You know, you see it, you know, local, the youth sports, it really has become the gathering place for people. Right? Like, cause, you know, these fields are packed. You know, I'm at the field every day. I'll be leaving here and rushing to a field.
19: Yeah.
18: Because that's where we're going to be. You know, we got a baseball tournament. You know, the fields, soccer tournaments and baseball, soon to be football. And, you know, all the parents and everybody's there. This is where we live our lives.
19: No doubt. No doubt. It's such a cool thing. And, people are, you know, the sports just keeps growing, man. We talked about this at our AD meeting this week. About, you know, multi-sport. We want to continue to emphasize it in our league, which is pretty interesting. And we had some great meetings about it all, just saying like how.
18: Oh, really? You gotta do tell, man, because I think that's a fascinating thing. Cause we, you know, it's always kind of around. We talk about this subject every once in a while, but I'm curious what was the take about from the ADs?
19: Yeah, so we're in this league called the Interact, which is one of the oldest leagues in the country, right? I mean, because the schools have been around since, you know, the 1800s, right? So we have multiple schools that have been around for, you know, hundreds of years, and it's a really, really cool thing. But we try to emphasize multi-sport athletes. So we try to have seasons, our seasons don't overlap, which is tough with our, you know, a lot of sports with state associations, they overlap. And we just kind of talked about who we are and what we stand for. And there's a big debate going on about off-season workouts and how often and frequently you can do them. Should we put a time limit on it? Because we want to encourage multi-sport athletes. So we met with the heads of schools this week, and we really debated about who we are and how we go about things. So we want to put parameters around things that continue to allow us to encourage the multi-sport athlete. And even though in a world where specialization is so key, we want to be an outlier. We want to put ourselves out there as a league that stands for what we believe in and pushing that multi-sport athlete because it helps them develop. And we need it for our league because we're smaller schools. We're independent schools. We're private schools. We don't have the numbers. So if we want to have elite level talent across the board, we need kids to play multiple sports. And we truly believe it's the best for their development and it's the best for their growth as a person. So we're putting parameters around our off-season workout schedule and how frequent you can do it. And, you know, the time limit on it. We understand that people pay, you know, a lot of money, so we want to give them access to our facilities and we want to help them grow so they don't have to do stuff outside. But we also want to be strategic about it so we encourage kids to do the most. And luckily for us at Penn Charter, with our middle school programs, they go from 3 to 4 every day. So I'm limiting the time for off-season workout from 3 to 4. So a kid can still hit his workouts for his off-season sport, but then can also make another sport. So we started practice at 4. So I put a rule in that says, hey, off-season workouts are going to be in that hour dead period when middle school is going. And if you want to work out during that period, it's great for off-season stuff, but we're going to emphasize the multi-sport athlete. So we put some parameters around that. And the league as a whole is figuring out ways to continue to bog down on that and be supportive of the multi-sport athlete.
18: Wow, that's interesting. So, like, in other words, if you got a kid that's playing baseball and he's a football kid, so your football workouts probably will start next week, right?
19: Yeah, we're starting. So, like, the weight room can be after school or we put it on the weekends, right? Like, we'd be strategic about when we're offering those workouts because we don't want a kid to feel like he's going to miss a practice time, right? Or, you know, a workout and get behind. So sometimes they'll say, I'm not going to play another sport because I don't want to get behind. So we strategically put the times in so they can emphasize on doing both. And as a league, we want to stand behind that as well.
18: Wow, that's interesting. Do you feel like the sports need to complement each other? Like,
19: I think
18: for the
19: it's
18: off-season
19: helpful, right?
18: workout, like, you know, I guess football and wrestling or, you know, I don't know, basketball. What does basketball go with?
19: Yeah, basketball can go with all of them, like the track and fields. It can go with, you know, a spring sport. It can go with, you know, in the fall. It could be football, depending on what you really
18: position,
19: love and your passion.
18: Yeah.
19: But our main thing is we're trying to really push kids in a direction because we believe it's great for their development overall as a person, right? Not just as an athlete, we believe you know, being that's on great. Different teams, going through different experiences is going to help you grow as a person. And ultimately, that's the goal, right? Because we always talk about in the show, the people who make it professionally or even high-level Division I are 1% of the population. And then 1% of that make it professional. So we're trying to set them up to give them things that will succeed much later in life, not just for this instant today, right? So we're really trying to emphasize that. And it was cool to see that the heads of schools also kind of double down on it. So we're really putting in some guidelines to really help all these young men and women succeed in life.
18: That's fantastic. I think that.

0: patient. So, and we're trying to give them places to really get stronger and better, but also give their body a rest at the same time, because the motions are similar but different.
1: Yeah, it's my beef with fall ball, right, for kids. I don't know why they just don't run the season through the summer and get rid of fall ball. Fall ball is, it's too much, because you wind up taking like a 3 week or 4 week break and then come back at it. And then, you know, you're going for another 2 months and change. And then these kids are developing, and I saw it, they were developing Little League elbow. I saw like 8 kids have Little League elbow.
0: Yeah, it's crazy.
1: Like, that's just too much throwing.
0: It is, and then we got to protect them, right? We got to protect them from themselves. And I believe, besides the, you know, your body getting a break, I think it's mentally a big thing, right? Mental health is huge. But I think it's important to try something else, get yourself outside your comfort zone, meet different kids. It's a social aspect. It goes down. It's a trickle-down effect that touches so many things that people just overlook it.
1: Yeah.
0: And it was cool, because a lot of people said in the meeting, like, we know we're going against the grain here, but, like, who are we and what do we want to be? So, like, let's stand on this. And
1: is that part of your – did you spearhead that?
0: Yeah, I was one that was speaking up for it. I think off-season workouts are important. And if people want to, you know, really hone in on sport, and we have these amazing facilities and we ask a big price, but I think there's a way to be strategic with it. And that was my big point, is like, I want to encourage a multi-sport athlete. I also want to encourage kids to get better if they want to put the work in. But let's be strategic and let's think about this as a whole and find ways to attack it. And that was my big message, is like, let's be strategic with this. And let's again, I'm really happy to stand on things that we believe in, and let's be different, right? You don't always have to go with everybody and, you know, to do the popular thing. Let's stand on, if we think we're this great league, let's be the ones who step up and have something different for the kids to offer.
1: Do you think it impact recruiting?
0: It could, but I think it's going to be for the benefit of people. I mean, again, we are a great league. We are elite in a lot of different, you know, sports. And I think that part of it is we have kids who are Division I lacrosse players playing football, or Division I football players playing baseball, right? Like, I think it's important to have a little bit of everything, and it's been really cool.
1: That's great. That's a good thing. Strike one for the multi-sport athlete, which is important to me, because I have kids that do multiple sports, and I believe in it. All right, let's take a quick TO. Couple things I want to do. A little bit of the high school football national schedule. I was talking to the athletic director of the school where my kid goes, and he was talking about, he hired a new football coach, and they're talking about trying to play a national schedule, something that you have done. Do we see a day where we're going to see high school and even college kind of move their seasons a little bit to be with the NFL? And you see what the NFL does with scheduling. Can you see it on a smaller version of college and then an even smaller one with high school? So we'll dive into that. You got to hit me with this House Rules Nebraska story, because Danny D, I'm Matt Rule's co-host.
0: Yeah, man. Interesting stuff going on, brother.
1: You got to tell me. I don't even know. So you guys saw that. I'm going, wait a second. That's my show. So I want to hear about that as well. Lots to get to. This is Project NIL. Danny D, the AD. I'm Anthony Gargano, as we hang out on Fox Sports Radio.
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0: 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Now, Nebraska was in the news with the football program with NIL this week, Danny D.
1: Yeah, man. It's interesting. People are still trying to evolve and, you know, navigate this new landscape, and people are getting creative with it, right? And Nebraska had a couple deals denied by the third party for, you know, like branding and stuff for their student athletes through Deloitte, which is the third party. You know, if you want to do stuff in the collective, you have to get it approved and you have to try to justify it. So they had some issues and they pivoted. They said, well, our coach has this podcast and we're going to monetize it and advertise on it. And we're going to, you know, lift up our student athletes through it. This is a different entity. This isn't just our coach. So to use the podcast to try to, you know, advertise for their students and find ways to give them NIL through it is a pretty brilliant idea. And, you know, it's your show that you co-host. So you are now part of the NIL world, Anthony. And I'm sure you might not have known it, but you are now a cog in this wheel. And
0: I was wondering when we're going to start up again. One of the producers said to me, hey, you know, we'll probably be doing season two pretty soon. We'll start it, you know, I guess, I don't know, at some point pretty soon, we're supposed to kick it off again.
1: Yeah, he says you guys have like over 13,000 subscribers weekly on YouTube and the VOR, and you know, the views are growing it's transforming into ad opportunities to bring in other streams for athletic department, and they can flip that to help their NIL and help their student athletes. So you're in it, brother. You are in it.
0: That's interesting. Well, listen. I don't know why more coaches don't do the podcasts. You know, like it used to be like you would do the coach's radio show, right? The coach would have, hour week, his obligation was to do a radio show and you would do it at the local, whatever the local watering hole was, right? Some local bar restaurant. The coach goes for an hour. You have a co-host. I've done a million of them. I used to do Andy Reid. I did, Howie Roseman had one. I've done a million coaches shows, a ton of them. The Spags. I mean, I can tell you.
1: They used to the call-ins, right? On the radio, they would call
0: in. Right. Like we would call in. We'd do call-ins. But in reality, the coach would come and like, this is always the thing, right? The coach would come. We'd do it. We'd talk for 10 minutes. And then, like, you would open up to some calls, and then really, and then the coach sometimes, now Andy didn't do it, Andy stayed, but there was a lot of guys that would bolt, right? Like, they would come for like 30 minutes, supposed to be an hour show. And they come for 30, and then they bolt, and they go, you got this. It's like, well, it's your show. Like, you know, they don't want to hear from me. They want to hear from you, but whatever, man. I got you. Yeah, just tell them, man. If they ask about this, just say that. Like, all right.
1: That's but really cool. But people, I think Nebraska is ahead of the game here. They're finding ways to tie it in. And, you know, the head coach is now part of the media, right? It's part of the, you know, this content machine. And it says, like, you know, it's no longer about boosters paying players. You know, programs are finding ways to monetize everything. So it can be their coach. It can be a podcast. It can be documentaries. It can be behind the scenes clips, which are really growing. The social clips are growing. So finding ways to monetize this stuff to really grow their collective and grow this pot so they can, you know, continue to compete. And Nebraska probably doesn't have the biggest NIL budget. So they're getting creative with it. And they're saying, hey, Matt, you and Anthony have this great podcast that is really growing. Let's find ways to help it help our program, right? Let's find ways to monetize it. Let's find ways to advertise and, you know, talk about our student athletes and find ways to also pay them, which is pretty interesting. So, yeah, they're ahead of the game. I think it's just the first domino, and I think you guys are on the forefront of how this is changing in the landscape, you know?
0: Well, I do think it makes sense. I think it makes sense from not just a business standpoint, an NIL business standpoint, but I always thought it was good for the coach to do it and give a window into his life. Right?
2: For
0: like,
2: sure.
0: You know, people love that stuff. I think it builds trust. It humanizes the coach that, you know, he's just not some figurehead on the sidelines every Saturday. I think it brings light to the person. And I think that's important.
1: Yeah.
0: You know, I'm sorry. One of the things, do you remember the draft, during COVID, the NFL draft during COVID?
1: Yeah, they did it virtually.
0: Right. But do you remember like the guy's setups?
1: Yeah.
0: One of the interesting byproducts of that, which was like Belichick was at the kitchen table, which I freaking loved, right?
1: Yeah. He's in his office, you know, kitchen table.
0: Right.
1: Stuff gets done, brother.
0: Yes, I'm a big kitchen table fan. I love the kitchen tables. The ode to the kitchen table. But it gave them a window into their homes. And I thought all the horribleness about, being virtual with everything, because I don't believe in being virtual. But the only good thing was, you saw a window into who they are. It humanized them.
1: Yeah, I love that. No, that was really cool. Got to see a little bit, you know, behind the scenes and, you know, who they are as people, which is really cool.
0: Right.
1: And what I think about this NIL thing is also, you know, me and you've talked about it, you know, with the podcast saying like, this gives the athletes a platform as well, right? This can help them grow and their brand grow by Matt, maybe including them or talking about them and, you know, getting guys on there and really can advertise and show who they are as people, right? And show them a different world. So I think as a recruiting tool, it's like, hey, not only am I going to get you in the right spot on the field, I'm going to get you on a national stage here and I'm going to get you out there and I'm going to tell your story and you can tell your story because maybe this is your career after football, right? Like,
0: right.
1: I think there's a lot of different things that it offers and can entice kids to want to be a part of it, right? And you and Matt had to do a great job talking about football, but you have a huge platform, man. And I think it's really enticing to kids and their family. Be like, hey, we're going to put them out there nationally. We're not just going to have them, you know, people in Nebraska. We're going to have them all over the country and we're going to humanize them, right? We're going to show them, we're going to tell their story, which is really cool. And I think it's a great aspect that, you know, they're tapping into in Nebraska and yeah, you're going to be a part of it, which is such a cool thing.
0: Well, you know, the other thing that you touched on, which I'm a big believer in. So you talked about behind the scenes docs, documentaries and stories and doing, these documentaries, all these docu shows that we see, sports docu shows, because it's easier to produce, everybody's producing content for social media. Well, now you can produce it. You don't need to be a Hollywood studio. You don't need to be a production company that is producing big time, you know, film and television. Like, you got a university that deals with it. You could produce your own content and
1: for sure.
0: You could do your own deals with Amazon and Netflix and Hulu and, you know, Paramount Plus. You could do your own deals with this stuff.
1: For sure. And what they're realizing and what the streaming services are realizing is people will pay. They want access, right? They want personality. They want authenticity. They want behind the scenes stuff. Like, they, you know, inside the building content or.
0: And they love it.
1: They love it. Hard knocks, right?
0: Yes.
1: So like, we could do this at a college level. I think it might even get down to high school, right? We can show people a peek behind the scenes. They eat it up and there's a lot of money in that. And again, they're trying to monetize as much as they can because they have these big bills. They're paying these kids some serious money. So like, they have to get creative in how they continue to raise money. Cause we talked about donor fatigue and, you know, people, I donate this year. Like, you need it every year. So they got to think outside the box and people want to pay to see this stuff. And it is a cool aspect as long as, you know, you're doing everything above board and people can, you can, you know, show behind the curtain.
0: Yeah, it is, you know, it's amazing the amount of content that is now being produced, right? Like, it's how much do you absorb during the day?
1: Oh, right? My God. I mean, these kids are constantly on their phones.
0: It's an assault. Right? You know, but listen, you know, everybody's got shows. Everybody's got podcasts. You know, it's nuts, right? Like, to be able to watch all this stuff. And then you got to, you know, you want to clip them and send them out. And, you know, and the fight for eyeballs is just incredible. But it's there. Like, if you break through, you got something.
1: Yeah, and also, like, the college coach role is changing, right? People don't want to think about it. I mean, I always tell people, coaches are CEOs. I've always said that at the high school level because this is your program, you run it. But now it's more literal where it's like, you are a brand. You are, you know, you can't just kind of be this guy that wants to stay behind the scenes. It's not the job anymore. You have to be front-facing. You have to be recruiting year-round, you know?
0: What's funny about that? All the big time college and NFL coach or, you know, pro coaches, because it happens in basketball too, who romanticize high school. Like Larry Brown. Do you remember Larry Brown?
1: Yeah, legend.
0: Right? Yeah, legendary coach Larry Brown. I wrote a magazine story on Larry one time, and he's like, you know what my dream is? My dream is to coach high school. I want to coach Lower Merion, where Kobe went. He goes, I want to coach Lower Merion, and I want to just teach the game. And, you know, and back then, if this was in the early 2000s, like, you know, oh, it's romantic, and it's just about the game and everything else. Coach, not anymore.
1: Not anymore, brother. You're at high school level. You are the brand. It's not just sitting there. You're recruiting. You're doing the same things you're doing in college or even more. You know, it's wild. And, yeah, I mean, our coach, my boys' basketball coach, does a great job of it. Does a great job on social media, and he's, you know, he's relentless going to events and being out there, but he's very front-facing, and he does a great job at it, and he understands the game has changed. You know, you can't just show up and coach. Those days
0: are gone. It's not just about practice. Like, he, you know, Larry loved, like, all coaches love practice, right?
1: Talking about practice, Andy.
0: We love it, right? Yeah, exactly. You love practice, but it goes beyond practice now, man, you know. We'll come right back, and I do want to hit you with this because it kind of bleeds into this schedule. Like, could you see a world where you're looking for an opening, your high school, your college, and do you take the month of August and do you own the month of August for football, right? It's going to work with all of it. So I want your feedback on that. We got tons to go. Just one more segment. It goes by so fast every week. It's Project NIL. Danny the Bernardinas. I'm Anthony Gargano. Together right here, the Project NIL on Fox.
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0: 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Comment away. 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I have an 8 a.m. game this morning.
1: Oh, we have two.
0: I'm going to miss part of the first game because we do the fellas after this one, Danny D. Yeah. And there's
1: you
0: nothing.
1: Schwartzy?
0: Yes. And you have filled in at times. There's nothing worse than the 8 a.m. baseball game. Why do they do an 8 a.m. baseball game?
1: Yeah, it's wild.
0: It's horrible. Kids aren't, you shouldn't be playing baseball at 8 a.m. You shouldn't.
1: I'm with you. I don't think it makes much sense. And, you know, they're kids. They got to warm up. They got to get going. You know, like 8 a.m., it doesn't benefit anyone. I understand people are trying to maximize the day. And
0: yeah, you want to get gains in. All right. But start at 10. Dude, start at 8 is stupid.
1: No, I'm with you.
0: Stupid.
1: I'm with you, brother.
0: It's not just because, you know, listen, I don't care. I'm up anyway. But it's just, you know, the kids are half asleep. It's just dumb. We do the dumbest things in youth sports. I swear to God, at one point, I just want to clean it all up. It's stupid. The stupid things that we do. Why are kids playing fall ball? Explain that to me, AD.
1: Yeah, I'm not a fan of it. I don't support it. I mean, I get it, right? You want to specialize. But again, like we talked about earlier today.
0: But not at 10, right? Like, oh, you want to play fall ball in 16U. All right, I get it. But not at 10 years old.
1: Yeah, no, for sure. Yeah,
0: like,
1: no,
0: these kids can't be playing. But they, first of all, you burn the kid out at 10. Like, you know, once you hit 13, you're on the big field and, you know, this becomes your life and your passion. Yeah, I'm in. But not up until that.
1: Yeah, it doesn't make much sense to me. Again, I'm a big advocate of, you know,
0: as you just giving it a break. Demonstrated by your AD meeting.
1: Yeah. I think it's really important for their growth. And again, it's too much of a business. It's more of a business than ever. It really grew to this year round stuff when the money was involved. It's not about the kids' development. And it's a business and people are chasing it and everyone thinks they're going to get this, you know, multi-million-dollar NIL deal. And they're all chasing that, and then these trainers and leagues are chasing it as well. They're finding ways to make money. And interesting enough, I sent you an Instagram story from a previous player at Penn Charter, this kid Jake West, who's at Northwestern. And he could have went different schools, and he said the fit is what's most important. Like, don't chase the name. He went to Northwestern, got on the floor as a freshman, proved himself, and he stayed there. And didn't really take NIL to go there, but now he crushed it. And now he got the money and he gets to start, right? So he said, like, for him, it wasn't just chasing the big name and chasing a little bit more money. Think long term. Me and you've talked about it all the time. Fit. Fit's important. And in today's world, you can, you know, people always just chase that, you know, might be $50,000 more, but they might not get on the floor for 2 years or get on the field for 2 years. He went to a place that fit what he wanted academically, what he wanted in his school, and knew he could get on the court also. And it was a great job by him. And he said the biggest problem today is people chase the name or a little bit more money opposed to thinking about it long term. So he went out and said this on social media. I'm really proud of him because that's the message that we've been preaching all year on this show, you know?
0: Yeah, it's not just about the bag, right?
1: Yep, don't chase the bag right away. Think this is a marathon. It's not a sprint, brother.
0: I like the messaging about the fit because every place, it's true. Like, you find your place, your own fit. Every kid fits differently wherever you are, right? Like, you know, even though he may have been able to play at, you know, another Big Ten school, Ohio State or Michigan or whatever, it doesn't matter. Like, that was his best fit. Like, that's what's most important.
1: And credit to his parents for, you know, and him for thinking long term opposed to just the, you know, instant gratification and the biggest possible name so they could post on social media. He said, look, I went for fit and it worked out for me.
0: Yeah, that's great. Do you see, I just want to quickly, and we could touch on this another time, but do you see a world where high school, college start to use the month of August as real estate?
1: Unfortunately, yes. I don't know if high school because of the way the seasons and state associations are, but definitely college. They're going to move it up. More money. They need it. They need more revenue. Their budgets are huge, getting crushed. They need to find ways to offset it. So I believe college will be the first domino.
0: And it makes sense to start it because you could keep it to yourself.
1: You're already like that.
0: Yeah, that week zero is there. NFL is not. The NFL is going to go more back end.
1: Yeah, for sure. I agree.
0: Right? So the NFL goes more towards March, whereas you have August. And it kind of fits, to be honest with you.
1: Yeah.
0: Now you're going to have to start July training camp.
1: Yeah, for sure. We'll see how that works. But I believe that's what's next.
0: All right. That's going to do it for us. Thanks for hanging. As always, Project NIL. Stay tuned. Fellas, come up next.
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8: NBC News Radio, I'm Jim Forbes. President Trump is back at the White House after a high-stakes summit with Chinese President Xi Jinping. Trump told reporters Friday that his two-day summit in Beijing was a, quote, great success and fantastic. The president claimed the U.S. and China made, quote, great trade deals and said a lot of things have happened and you'll be hearing about them. No major announcements have been made regarding Iran or Taiwan, but Trump said Xi agreed with him that the Strait of Hormuz should open as soon as possible. He also said Taiwan came up in the talks and that he has yet to make a decision on arms sales to Taiwan. President Trump says one of the leaders of ISIS has been killed in Nigeria. In an announcement Friday night, the president says Abu Bilal Aminuki has been killed by U.S. and Nigerian forces in a, quote, meticulously planned and very complex mission. Trump called Aminuki, quote, the most active terrorist in the world and second in command of ISIS, who thought he could hide in Africa. The fire that knocked out service to and from Penn Station in Manhattan Thursday was reportedly sparked by an Amtrak train. Andrew Whitman has this story.
9: The Daily News says a loose panel on the Acela train touched the electrified third rail just inside the East River Tunnel. Their sources say that shorted out the signal system near a key switch between tracks inside the tunnel. Amtrak says the cause of the fire is still being determined. The fire impacted service on both the LIRR and on New Jersey Transit. Amtrak says the fire-damaged tracks are set to reopen at 5 a.m. Saturday. In New York, I'm Andrew Whitman.
8: And Colorado's Democratic governor, Jared Polis, is granting clemency to 2020 election denier Tina Peters. The former Colorado County clerk was convicted in 2024 for her role in breaking into voting machines after the 2020 presidential election. I'm Jim Forbes.
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0: Here's what you need to know.
1: In the NBA playoffs second round, the Spurs eliminated Minnesota in Game 6, 139-109. Stephon Castle with 32 points, 11 rebounds. Detroit forced a Game 7, which it will host Sunday after winning at Cleveland Friday night, 115-94. James Harden in defeat, 23 points and 8 turnovers. In the WNBA, 45 points for Asia Wilson in a Las Vegas win at Connecticut. Washington in overtime, won at Indiana. Victories for Phoenix and L.A. At the PGA Championship, Maverick McNealy is tied for the lead. To baseball, the Phillies got 3 runs in the 9th and 3 in the 10th to win at Pittsburgh 11-9. 2 more homers for Kyle Schwarber. He has 20. The Braves in 10 innings edge Boston 3-2. Cardinals in 11 won 5-4 over Kansas City. Dodgers won 6-0 at the Angels. Blake Snell out with an elbow injury. I'm Steve DeSager.
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3: Well, good morning, good morning, good morning. Happy, happy, happy Fox Sports Saturday. As we hang out, approaching Memorial Day, that's next week. It is May 16th. And the big story this week, the schedule. Oh, we go from May and fast forward our lives into September. Jeff Schwartz, Anthony Gargano, as we hang out right here, the fellas, and we're going to talk a lot of schedules. I promise you I won't do W's and L's for every game, even though I would love to. Good morning, Jeffrey.
6: Good morning, buddy. How are you this morning? You're probably better than the Wolves are feeling and the Cleveland Cavaliers, as those were not good performances in important games at home.
3: Could you imagine? I feel sorry for the fan. All right.
6: I feel sorry for the Cavs fan. I don't feel sorry for the Wolves. Sorry for the Wolves fan.
3: Why?
6: The Wolves were 10-point underdogs. I mean, like, they played. I thought the Cavs
3: were dreadful.
6: I think the Wolves played hard. They're just not as good, right?
3: Agreed. I agree.
6: The Cavs got out hustled the entire game. They got out muscled. They turned the ball over like it didn't matter to have the basketball at all. They played a game that is unacceptable, in my opinion, for a Game 6 at home. Their best player, right, the guy that their franchise relies on, 6 of 20 from the field, 18 points. The other guy, James Harden, 8 turnovers. You just can't win that way. The Wolves just aren't as good as the Spurs. And when the Spurs are hitting their threes, they're unstoppable.
3: Yeah, without a doubt. I completely agree.
6: I don't feel sorry for the Minnesota fan. I mean, I feel sorry they lost, of course.
3: Well,
6: but
3: it's hard when you get your teeth kicked in at home, though. I agree with this sentiment, which is Cleveland is shameful. Like, that effort's shameful. But that, you know, I mean, isn't it amazing? But, like, you get to the biggest games and Harden just doesn't play well. Like, would it surprise you the Pistons win Game 7 now?
6: I think nothing this series would surprise me because I just think both teams have really sort of fatal flaws and they've all turned the ball over too much. But the Cavs winning after losing Game 6 would be rather surprising. NBA history would show you that this would be a 20-point, Detroit win. Sorry, not Denver, Detroit win. The Wolves game, though, for their fans, at least was over in the second quarter. Like, it was very clear this wasn't going to be their night. When the Spurs make 47% of their threes, you're just not going to beat them. I mean, Wemby, he was fine too. He wasn't even great on offense. He was fine. He didn't take a lot of shots, 11 shot attempts. That was it. He didn't have to shoot the ball. He only had 6 rebounds. He didn't do anything. And they still won by 30. It's kind of remarkable when the Spurs are on, how good they are. But the Cavs, you're right. It was shameful, man. I think it was 8 turnovers in the first quarter. You had 20 for the game. Got out rebounded just effort-wise, just effort. Like, we watched the game, effort. There's effort just wasn't there. Detroit had more assists, obviously less turnovers, more fast break points, more points in the paint. They look like the team that was desperate to win, not Cleveland, who should have been desperate to win, because now you have to go back to Detroit to finish that game seven.
3: I know, man. It's bad. It's bad. Now, I look at it like, let me just reverse back to where I was talking about feeling sorry for the fan. Now, part of it is, I watched the fans have to deal with, in my town, have to deal with getting swept on your home floor and being taken over and then being blamed that they didn't show up on Mother's Day.
6: Well, part of that was the Knicks fans are just obnoxious and loud, and it was very clear they were more fans there than the Sixers.
3: But let me ask you a question. Like, I'm fascinated by your perspective as a professional athlete. The idea of fan support, like, you know, they were complaining about the fact that people didn't show up for that game on Mother's Day. Now, I ask you, as a professional athlete, you're down 3-0. You, just as a human being, you're down 3-0. It's Mother's Day. The game's at 3:30. Would you, A, go to the game and spend, I don't know, if you're a family of four, spend, I don't know, $1,500?
6: Yeah, I'd say $1,000, yeah, at least.
3: Right? Or even if you got tickets, go for nothing. You still got to go for parking and concessions, so you're still out another 300, 200, whatever it is. I mean, can you blame these people? I'm no. offended that these players and coaches and everybody, they're all blaming the fans. I don't care if it's Philadelphia or Detroit or Cleveland or, you know, L.A. I mean, it's a two-way street. Like, don't get blown out. Don't be down 3-0 and give a horrible effort in game three at home.
6: Yeah, so if you're down 3-0 on Mother's Day and people don't show up, that's just a you problem if you're the team, right? Because you're not good enough to warrant that. You know, I think if you... It's easier to sell, obviously, missing Mother's Day, right? An important celebration for mothers out there when the team is up 3-0, right? But you're down 3-0. It's a tough sell, man. Hey, honey, I'm going to go to watch the Sixers play today. Are they going to win? Probably not, but I'm going to go anyways. You know, it's a tough sell. And so, no, maybe they shouldn't have the game on Mother's Day, by the way. That would also be helpful, I think, for the NBA. But no, I don't think the Sixers fans were wrong, those that weren't there because of Mother's Day. Now, if you just didn't go because you didn't go, you had the opportunity to be there, but you're like, I don't want to go, nothing to do with Mother's Day, yeah, you probably should be there. But I understand if you had plans for Mother's Day and your team stinks in a series, you don't want to go. That makes a lot of sense. But also just win the game. As far as a former player, like, I never really... I never really noticed when fans weren't there. I noticed when fans were there for home games. On the road, it's pretty noticeable when your fans are there, right?
3: Right.
6: But that's a lot of fun. That's a lot of fun.
3: Well, it's a bonding. It feels like a bonding moment, right? Like having, like when you see when you're playing for the Giants and you see Giant fans and you're in Dallas or you're in San Francisco and you see your team at the, like, don't you feel a bond with those people?
6: Yes, you have to, I think. Yeah. Yeah. I mean, also too, the Sixers Knicks thing, like, very clearly the Knicks fans taking over the arena make it worse. Right?
3: Yeah.
6: Make it worse. That is why it feels that way. If it was, I don't know, Lakers fans, and you're not going to have any Lakers fans in Philly, right? Like, it's just not going to be the same. It's a Knicks fans, and you were talking about this last show about your hatred for Knicks fans. Like, they're loud, obnoxious, man. And yeah. So the last part of that game when there's, you know, 98% Knicks fans in the arena and 2% Sixer fans at the end of the game, like, it's going to feel much worse too, right?
3: Yes.
6: And that's what it was. It felt much worse. And so the fans have to live with that. And the organization's got to figure out, obviously, a way to get better. and be able to win. Also, too, the night before the Flyers played, right, in the same arena, and I don't know how many people have tickets to both basketball and hockey, but it does feel tough, again, to sell your family on two straight games, especially on Mother's Day weekend, of going to the arena, right, and watching your team play. Of course,
0: the Flyers are different points.
6: Yeah, but they're different points. We talked about this, right? Like the Flyers are super young. Like you're happy to be there.
0: There's a lot of excitement over the Flyers. Yeah.
6: So it's probably a hard sell to be like, I'm going to both, you know?
0: Yeah.
6: So I understand why, you know, why you weren't there potentially, but as a former player, like I never really as a home team. Like I played in Carolina here with the Panthers, the Vikings, the Chiefs, and the Giants. You know, MetLife Stadium, where the Giants play, is pretty, what's the right word to use? It's like an uninspiring home field advantage. It's just like, the stadium is, have you played there before?
0: Sure you have. Me?
6: Yeah. MetLife.
0: Dude. I used to work for the Post, so I was there.
6: It's just sort of like a lifeless stadium. It's a corporate lifeless stadium.
0: Yeah.
6: And so you never really felt any advantage there, but you didn't feel a disadvantage either. Just kind of just like a stadium. You're just playing. The Chiefs, you felt an advantage. Minnesota, you did. In Carolina, when it got rolling, you certainly felt an advantage. So, but the Giants, like, I didn't play any better or worse. That's just what MetLife Stadium is. It's just not built to be a home field advantage field. It's a split field, right? It's a corporate field. It's great for that, those type of things. It's great for boxes and seats. It's got a ton of fans. It's a clean stadium, and you know, it's got the amenities and stuff. Like, it's a nice place. I'm not saying it's not nice to be there, but it's not the same as Arrowhead or the same as, you know, the Metrodome. But as a player, you just know that, like, that's what it is. But
0: I don't know why. Let me answer real quick, because this is fascinating. Why is it antiseptic? Like, because you're right, it's always been antiseptic.
6: I think a couple of things. One is just, it's just gray.
0: Like, well, yeah, I mean, the area in North Jersey is not pretty.
6: You're just sort of in the marshland. You're just there. And then the stadium itself is just, like, there's no personality because it's a dual stadium, right? So you can't really have, like, in my opinion, you're not going to have a lot of, like, unique features
0: right,
6: for that
0: because
6: stadium,
0: you have
6: because
0: to share with the Jets.
6: You have to share with the Jets. And then, of course, it's also a stadium where you host college football games or World Cup games and other things at that stadium. And so there's just not a lot of, like, uniqueness to the stadium, right?
0: Well,
6: it's
0: you
6: not
0: talk
6: a lot
0: about Kansas City
6: stadium.
0: And,
6: right.
0: I mean, but Kansas City also, Arrowhead,
6: the
0: right?
6: thing about Arrowhead, though, and you've been there, too, like, it's not an amenities stadium. It's just a loud. It's just people there to be loud. You know, like, we're just loud.
0: I love that place.
6: I love it too. We're just loud. You know, like, we're going to be just loud. And so, I think that is part of why MetLife is that way. But again, as a player, I never felt like we were at a disadvantage. I think it'd be really tough if you played for the Rams or Chargers, though, and you're in Los Angeles, and you know, you play the Chiefs or the Raiders, and that place is just all fans of the other team. That would stink. I mean, that would be bad. I'd feel some sort of way about that. But you're down 0-3,
0: like,
6: man.
0: The Vegas. I listen. It's just so hard. You gotta have to get. It's gotta take time before. But Vegas is such a transient place that you don't know that it'll ever be a true home field. And you're right about LA. Like, you know how many times that, you know, Eagles fans took over that stadium?
6: Yeah. Look, the Vegas thing, it's hard because there's no fan base in Vegas for the Raiders. Now, it's going to grow. Like, the thing about any fandom in a city, the better you play, the more fans you're going to have, right? So you're going to see, if the Raiders play better, you get more Raider fans. But Raider fans are in California, man. They're not in Vegas. And so that place to me is always, I've looked at it as a destination for the away team. Like that's a place that, you know, imagine you're in a cold weather city and you get to go to Vegas in December. And I've been to Vegas so many times. I don't think it's over and underrated. I just don't like necessarily look forward to going as much as I used to in the past. I used to love going to Vegas, but now I've been there, 50 times. Probably less than that. But I've been there so many times. It's like, it doesn't do anything for me anymore. But if you're, you know, you look at their schedule right now, right? So like they have Tennessee, coming into town, in the end of December. You don't think that the Tennessee Titans fans are like, we're going to go to Vegas for New Year's essentially for Christmas and New Year's? Sign me up for that. Like, That's what Vegas is. So, but the better they play, right? They start playing better, though. You face the Chargers and Broncos end the season. You get more fans there. That simple.
0: Yeah, I agree. I think you're I think you're right about that. Completely right. It's so interesting, like the idea of the fandom. And again, I just felt bad for, like, if you're a Cleveland fan, you just go, what, like, at home, like, I guess it's the three, but I feel like there's way more blowouts now than ever before in the playoffs.
6: Well, it could be as simple as, I mean, one team makes their threes and one doesn't, obviously.
0: Right.
6: I mean, the Wolves cut that to a 13-point lead at halftime. To cut a 13-point lead. And then the third quarter comes out, and the Spurs score 36 points in the third quarter. The Spurs yesterday, again, they make a lot of twos, but when they're 47% from three, when they're 18 of 38 from three, okay, you know, OKC's not beating them. You're just not. Because they're too good on defense, and you add in, you know, Stephon Castle with 32 points, you're just not going to beat them. They're just, it's really, really, really going to be hard. And the Spurs, I mean, the Wolves just didn't shoot the ball well. Edwards came out fast, but really couldn't continue it. DeSumo basically disappearing for the series. Yeah, he was hurt. So that definitely hurt them, right? They sort of needed that scoring. DiVincenzo was out. It just sort of snowballs, right? After that, we saw, you know, the end of the Pistons and Cavs game. You know, again, like the Cavs are trying to come back. They just can't make any of the shots and turn the ball over, and it just balloons out. And I also think that

0: beat them.
1: Yeah, yeah, yeah. I'm looking forward to it. I can't. It's going to be great basketball. Because I'm looking at the scores from all the games, right, from the postseason. There's an inordinate amount of, like, huge blowouts.
2: It's just a three-pointer, man.
1: I mean,
2: that's what it is.
1: Look at this. I'm looking at, all right, Pistons, Magic. I'm just going to count the double digits, right? And that was a very competitive series. So that was your best series, although Game 7 ended in a 22-point game, right? Where are we at? I mean, geez, the Knicks and Hawks, I mean, we saw how that ended with the huge scores, right? Like, you know, I mean, New York wins in Game 6 by 51. This Detroit-Cleveland series, double digits in Game 1, double digits in Game 2, 7-point game, Game 3, 9-point game, Game 4. Game 5 was great because it went to overtime. And then last night, 21-point game. The last two games of the Sixers, Knicks, 39-point disparity and a 30-point disparity. I mean,
2: it's not that the Sixers aren't very good. That's what I'm getting from this.
1: Yeah. No, but all these teams, like, Thunder and the Suns,
2: I think it's
1: 35
2: just
1: about, and 28 and 30. I'm looking at all these things. Yeah. You're the one who said, and you're right, that your friend does this 9.5-point strategy where he takes both sides minus 9.5 points.
2: Yes. Yeah.
1: I'm sure he made a killing this year.
2: Had to, yeah. I mean, it's.
1: Because I'm looking at all the scores, and there's a million double digit games.
2: Yeah. I think it comes down to, again, the three pointer, right? I mean, a lot of these games are determined by that. And you know, again, you make four or five more than the other team, and you're about even at the foul line, that's 15 points.
1: Why is it that the NCAA tournament, it's just closer? Well, like, these guys, those games are close.
2: Here's why. College sports, right? There's college baseball on right now. Big series this weekend for a bunch of teams as they approach college tournament. There's NCAA softball on right now. It's regional time, right? I watch a ton of softball because my daughter wants to watch it all the time.
1: That's awesome.
2: A lot of college sports, I've come to believe, is less about a team executing to win the game and more about a team losing the game. That makes sense, right? March Madness is so much about, can we just not combust the last 5 minutes of the game?
1: Yeah.
2: The NBA and pro sports are more about teams making plays to win the game rather than teams losing the game, if that makes sense, right? So, like, in the NBA, we often see, and there are teams that, you know, like the Cavs, like, didn't play well last night, but Detroit went out and won that game, right? Like, they shot the ball better. Durant played better. They hustled. Like, they just were the better team, and they didn't wilt down the, like, they didn't just sort of, in college basketball, it's often, the team's up 20, they just sort of, like, limp to the finish line and win by three, right?
1: Yeah.
2: The NBA is not like that, right? The NBA is in pro sports, in my opinion, teams are making plays to win the game. That's the big difference between college sports and professional sports. And so that's why in March Madness, a lot of times teams just shrivel, man. You're 19 years old, 18.
1: I agree. I do agree with that.
2: That's why that is.
1: Yeah, I do agree with that. It's just there is, even in years past, I guess it's just a three. I guess that's what it is. But
2: that's what I think it is.
1: It's more of a, like, you look at football, and football, well, I guess it's almost designed, but these playoff games, I think back to last year's playoffs, they were thrilling.
2: Yeah.
1: Thrilling. I mean, Caleb Williams going back and throwing, I mean, the games were awesome. That's what I'm hoping that OKC, San Antonio give me. Cause I haven't really gotten that series yet.
2: I think we're gonna see it. I think it's gonna be incredible.
1: Yeah, I do too. I think that's the de facto finals. All right, we'll come back in a minute, and I want to get into the schedule. I don't know how you feel about it. I go way overboard with it. I freaking love it. I do. Let's talk about it. Coming up next, fellas, Ant and Jeff, Fox Sports.

0: Radio.
1: Ladies and gentlemen, the Western Conference Finals are here. Yeah! Spurs, Wembanyama 3, yes sir! Thunder, Ducks, Ted Horvath, don't be so mean!
2: Oh yeah!
3: All right, places everybody!
1: When the NBA playoffs are on, so are we.
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26: 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I get around. Still clown when the underground. When we come around.
27: 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Let us know who's taking a like, who's taking a dump. 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All right, buddy. I'm curious from your perspective. Cause I feel like half a loser that I just love this day in May when the schedule comes out. I don't know why, you know, the opponents, I get it, but just seeing it in order all flushed out, it feels like, I don't know, there's order in life. And I get to look and I go, oh, look at this game, look at that game, look at Thanksgiving and Thanksgiving Eve and Black Friday. When you were a player, did you care about the schedule? Did you, you know, when it came out, did you look at it and go, oh, God, this is what it is?
28: Absolutely. A couple things, right? So, first of all, I spent a lot of time analyzing everyone's schedule, and, you either got screwed by the NFL, or you're win the Super Bowl. Those are two options, right? You either got screwed by the NFL.
27: Right.
28: Like,
27: we're playing five teams off of buys.
28: Well, okay. Well, we'll get to that analyst and break down a second. So as a player, first thing you looked for was bye week, right? And not because we don't want to play football, but because, back in my day, we used to practice a lot more and you needed a mental break, man. You just needed a break. And there's just no way around it. And so, you need a mental break, right? Like you went from beginning of August or maybe early, you know, end of July, and you had double days, and you just had a lot of practice, and you had a lot of time in the facility, and you just needed a break. And I remember when the new CBA came out in 2011, they mandated we had to have more days off during bye week. It used to not be that way. You know, coaches would practice Wednesday, Thursday. Now I think everyone gets the week off. And you know, when I was in Kansas City,
1: Andy used to be like, "All right." Like, you know, it depended how you played the week before.
28: He was pretty lenient on that. So
1: yeah, he'd be like, "All right, see you next week."
28: So when I was with Andy Reid in Kansas City 2013, we got the week off. I went to Turks and Caicos with my wife. Like we just were out.
1: Yeah.
28: And the mental refresh, man, of that is like so nice. I love football, man. But going and having an opportunity to just sort of decompress for the week, you come back. I always remembered every Monday you'd be back in the facility. Like, everyone would be so excited to be back. I went to the Bahamas with my son the next year. I went to a Giants-Royals World Series game in one of my buys as well. Like, it's just so refreshing to get away. And so you ideally want your buy, you know, week 8, 9, 10, 11. I mean, the Chiefs have a week 5 bye. That's so early. It's just it not great. So bye, and in the same breath, like Thursday Night Football, right? Because Thursday Night Football, you know, you have, you know, sort of a short practice week and you get off a couple days afterwards. I wanted that early, and then I wanted the bye late. My brother was interested. My brother actually wanted the opposite. He liked the Thursday Night Football later in the year because he felt like you sort of get basically no practice per se for basically 10 days, right? Because Monday, Tuesday, Wednesday have a Thursday game. You're not really going to practice very much.
1: Right.
28: But you have to play Thursday and you're off typically that weekend. You might show back up on Tuesday or Wednesday afterwards. So I look at sort of the time I can tell myself, okay, if I get to this point, I can take a mental break. And then I think it varies for every player, but I did like to look at primetime games, right? Because that sort of tells you how the NFL thinks you're going to go this year, right? The importance. And as much as I love 1 o'clock games, buddy. Oh, you're just playing in the central time zone and you play a 12 central game. You're like on your couch by 4:30. It's incredible. It's awesome. But the primetime games are nice because, you know, A, that lets you know that, you know, you're going to be good most often. B, those are games that are often including better opponents, right? So you sort of have a better matchup. And see, you know, and your friends and family get to watch it, those games, right? So I used to always take an eye for those. And then I looked at week one, right? You just want to see who you open up with and sort of how you can mentally prepare for that game. And then it just varies from there, right? Guys look at revenge games and sort of, you know, going back home, those type of things. But that's what we look at as players.
1: For you was the a revenge game, like, so maybe there were guys that you knew, like,
28: with a team
1: the previous season and maybe got down dirty or whatever the perception.
28: Yeah. So I think it mattered a lot. But the thing about this sport is that it's such a team sport. It's impossible to really revenge something, if that makes sense.
1: You're not getting individual. It's not basketball where you can go drop 30 on somebody.
28: But here's the thing, though. I've said this for a long time. Is that to play in the NFL, you have to have something to motivate you every week. I know that sounds like, oh, you should just be motivated to play the game. Yeah. Well, I mean, sure, but it's a long season, man. You need things to motivate you every week. And if revenge is motivating you 1 week, great, right? If it motivates you to play well because you're playing a defensive lineman for my minuses who you don't like or you think's really good, great. If your motivation that week is to just, you know, win, you got to win the game to make the playoffs, great. You know, if the motivation, you have to have something every week, right? You can't just have, you know, the same message of basically I'm going to play hard because I want to win. It's a long season. You just need something every week. And so, a revenge game is a great way to motivate yourself, right? This team cut me, or they didn't sign me in free agency. It's a great motivation, right? Being doubted, I say this often, I think the superpower of NFL players is making themselves the underdog. Like, how often do you hear this, right? Like, no one believes in me, and no, we all believed in you. You're the favorite. Yeah. And so the superpower of doing that, well, that's just a motivation technique, right? It's just a way to motivate yourself because, again, it's an 18-week season. You need different ways to do that. So if a revenge game is the motivation, if the motivation is I'm going back home to play, I want to play well, if the motivation is I get my first start, or, you know, I know the guys on the other team, whatever it is. So it's just, yeah, to me, it's just a motivation factor, right? It's a motivation every week. And if revenge is the motivation that week, great.
27: Yeah. I mean, like, that's what's cool about the sport itself. Like, if you think about it's such a, man, we love it. It is, but it lends itself for that sort of thing, right? Like, even more than baseball or basketball, I'm sure you love, but the fact that there's so few games and that each game is such a monumental event.
28: Oh, yeah.
27: I think that's what leads it to something, right?
28: I did another radio show this week. I had Mike North on, who's the,
27: yeah, from Chicago, my Northy.
28: He does the schedule for the NFL, and he made a comment like, we designed the schedule for everyone to go 8-8, and then in week 18, you know, and someone gets a win and goes nine. Like, that's what the NFL is like. They try to make it to where everyone is a 500 entry week 18 now. That's the goal every year. And the way the NFL drafts and the way the, you know, hard salary cap, they make it so that everyone enters the season as even as possible. That's what they always try to do. And that's what makes, I think, the NFL even more compelling is that. And also the hope, you know, there's a lot of hope in the NFL, and the schedule gives you more hope, right? You see where you at. You start thinking about wins and losses and mapping your season out. And so those are things I think that make it a lot of fun. There are a lot of things the internet says are important that I just don't buy, about the schedule. And it's so funny to see like these people that, you go viral with some takes on the schedule. And I'm like, I never thought once about rest disadvantage as a player. Who thinks about rest disadvantage? Like what? Like, I never thought about travel disparity. These are things that I think,
27: are all analytic pieces too. Like,
28: right. They haven't even really proven to be like anything. You know, right. we get all these people that have these long Twitter threads, right? Like, this team travels more than this team, and this team has more rest than this team. And then
27: they're coming off a bye.
28: The Super Bowl champion is a team who's the best DVOA in the NFL. Like who cares? It doesn't matter. Are you good or not? Do you have a good quarterback, right? Do you have a coaching staff? Do you have depth on your team? Do you have an offensive line?
27: I agree with you.
28: If you play 17 straight games where you have a rest disadvantage, potentially, but part of that too, like, the rest disadvantage is typically not, I have 4 days rest and you have 12. It's like, you have, I get six and you get seven. Like, it's not, it, in the end, it's not that much of a difference.
27: Well,
28: in
27: I heard a lot people of these fans crying around my way. People go, wow, the Eagles have to play five teams coming off a bye. I'm like, well, so what? Like, you know, all right. Or four, who cares?
28: But the Eagles get a full week of rest before they play those games, right? So, like, they get a full week of rest. What's it matter?
27: Right. Like, I agree with you. I slough it off. Like, who cares? Like, you know, and sometimes the bye doesn't go in your favor. Sometimes there's a degree of, I don't call it rust, but like, you're just not.
28: It depends on the team, yeah.
27: Yeah, like, you're not in sync. You know, sometimes the rest does you well. Sometimes you kind of lose momentum. Like, momentum's a real thing.
28: It depends on the team, I think, for whether that works. Like, you know, very famously, Andy Reid is like 20-3 off a bye. Like, you know, it depends on, like, I think the team.
27: Right.
28: You're on how you use that bye. You know, I played for Andy Reid, the self scouting evaluation part of what he does during a bye. I've never been on a team that does a better job of that. And that's probably why he's probably pretty good, during a bye, and getting the team better. So,
27: yeah, self scout, he used to always, I'm fascinated by coaching. I love coaching.
28: He was the best self-scouter I've ever played for.
27: Ever. I mean, he would poke holes
28: and into his
27: team every four. And, you know, you go by the four-game increments.
28: Yeah, 4 weeks, yeah.
27: And he would poke holes and look at his team and look at it honestly. Like, he was pretty awesome with that.
28: No ego involved. I remember, we had a, you know, week 9 bye that year. We were 9-0 before we had our bye. And I remember we came back from bye and our offensive line coach, read off our stats for our efficiency numbers and different runs. And Power, which is his favorite play, called it God's play. I love Power, God's play.
1: That's awesome.
28: We were like 13th. 13% efficient on that play. Terrible. But outside zone, we're like 65%. And so he just goes, okay, we're not running power anymore. Like, I don't think I've ever had a coach just be like, yeah, it's not working anymore. We're just not doing it. Most coaches are just like, this is what I run. We're just running what I love. And he's like, nah, we're throwing it out. And we did. And we were much better running the ball afterwards. that type of stuff comes from Andy Reid, right?
1: Play.
28: Andy Reid just calls what, you know, like, we're just going to do what works.
1: One second. We got to take a quick deal. Come right back, where the fellas, right here, Fox Sports Radio.
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16: 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Yeah.

0: back, fellas, and Jeff. You know what drives me nuts? Like, I love Jonas, and I love that show. It's a great show. And Jonas Knox is terrific. But it's like, if you guys are going to do W's and L's, I'm going to the liquor store. I'm out. And I'm going, and I hear that take, whatever it is you want to call it, all the time. And listen, do I think W's and L's are stupid? Okay. I get it. Like, it's impossible. We know injuries. We know you don't know what the team's going to be like. I understand that. Like, intellectually, you get it. But one of the things that's fun about your team and looking at the schedule and doing W's and L's is it's just an exercise in fun. Why do people feel the need to just pee on that? Like, I don't understand why you just can't let people have fun with that. Like, we know it's not real, and chances are, but you want to talk, just talk about it.
1: I think we should go over 272 games just for Jonas today. Just so all of them.
0: I would do that. But we know that it's wasted breath. But there's a lot of wasted breath in the form of entertainment. It's like talking about football. All we care about is I want to imagine, hey, what's going to happen? Yeah, we don't know the state of injuries and the state of players and the million things and factors coming to all this stuff. So there's no crystal ball. But talking about it in May, it's just something fun to talk about. That's absolutely simple as it.
1: Absolutely. Yeah, that's all it is. It's May. Like, what are we going to – me and you aren't breaking down every single thing we saw in sports last night. This is a great way to talk about the season, right? And to break down where we see teams. And look, there's numbers right now for every game in the gambling market. I can find you numbers for every single game. So yeah, let's talk about the games. There's nothing wrong with breaking down schedule, especially for the teams that that really we care about, right? And whatnot. So
0: yeah, I just think in a big way, it's just, to me, it's just a good excuse to talk about football. All right, like, I mean, that's it. I mean, you know what's funny? I had a producer ask me to come up with a treatment for a story. He's like, what story in the NFL has always fascinated you? I'm like, I got a million of them, right? And, we're getting involved. TV and films are even getting bigger into sports, right?
1: Yeah.
0: So I said, I've always loved the story of Lawrence Taylor and Bill Parcells. And one of the reasons why is it comes at a time when football overtook baseball as America's pastime. And, it was interesting. I just want to read you a paragraph. I just want to see what you think, because to me, it encapsulated football and the time. The time was like the 80s and 90s. And I said, for nearly a century, baseball had been the country's pastoral religion. Fathers teaching sons beneath summer skies, transistor radios crackling through the open apartment windows, scorecards folded into back pockets. Baseball moved slowly, thoughtfully, like the country once imagined itself. Patient, pastoral, innocent. Football was something else entirely. Football was violence, compression, collision, tribal warfare disguised as entertainment. And in the 1980s, as America became louder, richer, more aggressive, and more addicted to spectacle, the country abandoned the poetry of baseball for the brutality of football. And standing at the center of that transformation was Lawrence Taylor. So that's what I wrote. And I'm curious to see your reaction to that. As a football player, as a gladiator.
1: Well, obviously, Lawrence Taylor's ability to hit the quarterback and breaking Theismann's leg, changed, I think. We all seem blindsided. I'm not taking away the plot of blindside, but like, that changed the way that football was played, right? And it changed the way that we viewed hitting the quarterback and protecting the quarterback. It changed the way that, you know, offensive lines were constructed, defenses were constructed. So, and it came at a time, obviously, when, to your point, like, football started to take on more of a national relevance. And I absolutely buy that.
0: Yeah, I you know, and the idea that it's this tribal warfare disguised in entertainment, that's why we're all different fans of each team.
1: Yes.
0: Right? And it's, you know, we use the term warfare, and it's, you know, it's not right when there's real wars being played, but we understand it, and we understand the role as human beings that we like, that we love with it. All right, Big Hour coming up next, fellas, on Fox.
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7: NBC News Radio, I'm Lisa Taylor. President Trump is back in Washington, D.C. after a high-stakes summit with Chinese President Xi Jinping in Beijing.
8: We did great trade deals, we have great relationships, and a lot of things have happened, and you'll be hearing about them.
7: Trump said Xi offered help with Iran, and like Trump, he wants the Strait of Hormuz open as soon as possible. The president confirmed Taiwan came up in talks, but would only say he'll be making a decision. He did say China agreed to buy U.S. oil and 200 jets from Boeing, and noted he's invited President Xi to the White House in September. President Trump says one of the leaders of ISIS has been killed in Nigeria. In an announcement Friday night, the president said Abu Bilal al-Manuki has been killed by U.S. and Nigerian forces in a meticulously planned and very complex mission. Trump called al-Manuki the most active terrorist in the world and second in command of ISIS, who thought he could hide in Africa. Trump didn't mention where in Nigeria the operation took place, but the U.S. launched airstrikes against Islamic State forces in December in northwest Nigeria. A Democratic U.S. representative from Tennessee says he won't run for re-election after his congressional district was eliminated. Steve Cohen made that statement one day after a judge blocked an attempt to keep Tennessee's new congressional map from from taking effect. The map splits the state's Democratic 9th district, which Steve Cohen represents, into three Republican districts. Cohen, Tennessee's only Democrat in Congress, says he'll retire at the end of his term after serving almost 20 years. A former Beatle will be helping Saturday Night Live end its 51st season tonight.
9: I'm Who Cares?
10: And I'm Paul McCartney.
9: 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You'll tune in for Paul McCartney.
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7: SNL alum Will Ferrell will be hosting the show for the first time since 2019. It will be his 6th time hosting. Paul McCartney will be the musical guest. The season finale will air tonight on NBC and Peacock. 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
22: 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She's a renowned expert on retirement planning and personal finance, and now the author of How to Retire, 20 Lessons for a Happy, Successful, and Wealthy Retirement. Christine, when I saw that you wrote about 20 different aspects of retirement, it underscored to me how complex retirement planning can be. But each chapter of this book is a conversation with one of the world's most insightful thinkers, many on topics other than money. What are some of the more unexpected areas of conversation you explored?
23: I have to say, in my own work, I had been underappreciating all the non-financial aspects of retirement. I think it's awfully easy to immerse ourselves in the spreadsheets and safe withdrawal rate discussion and portfolio construction. And we kind of forget about the things that constitute happiness and quality of life throughout our lives, including in retirement. So the book delves into relationships. It delves into the importance of purpose as an animating force really throughout our lives. And many of us do get some sense of purpose through our work. The question is, in retirement, where will you turn for your sense of purpose? And some people may have a really ample set of purposes that they're pursuing that aren't related to their work. But for some of us, we may need to make sure that we are backfilling the purpose that we're leaving behind. Many people can grapple with a loss of identity as they retire. And this is particularly true among people who have kind of the high status professions in our society. So the attorneys and the doctors. So the question is, if you very much see yourself as the attorney or the doctor or the financial advisor, what will you do to replace that sense of identity when you retire? Will you be okay with that loss of identity or that change in identity? So we explore a lot of different topics like that. Ultimately, I love that the book really brings those human elements to the fore. And it also recognizes that a lot of these financial decisions we make are intimately intertwined with some of these non-financial considerations.
22: One of your chapters explores ways to visualize your in-retirement lifestyle. Can you explain what that may mean?
23: Yeah, I sat down with Michael Finca, who is one of my favorite retirement researchers, and a lot of his work has been about what makes people happy in retirement. Spoiler alert, watching TV does not make people particularly happy. So we talk about the importance of putting in place a structure to support a successful retirement. Michael thinks it's super important to think about specifically how you'll fill your days and also how you will make sure that you have healthy habits that contribute to you being able to continue to do the things that constitute quality of life for you. So in the book, Michael talks about how hiking is one of his passions and something he wants to do more of in retirement. But he also talks about the health considerations that figure into his ability to do some of those hikes. So we talk about healthy habits. We talk about how you need to retire from something and you need to relax from something. He talks about how a common pitfall for many people when they embark on retirement is that they focus too much on the leisure piece. And of course, many of us, as retirement approaches, we have somewhat of a sense of pent-up demand with respect to leisure. But Michael talks about how when you're pursuing leisure, when you're on vacation, it's sweeter when you're actually feeling like you're relaxing from something that you've accomplished, how we all need that balance throughout our lives, and that continues into retirement. That if you are pursuing achievements, and it doesn't have to be something super aspirational, but if you're pursuing things that give you that sense of purpose, when you actually relax, it feels that much better because you've accomplished something.
22: Our guest on InfoTrack is Christine Benz. She's the Director of Personal Finance and Retirement Planning for Morningstar Incorporated and the author of How to Retire, 20 Lessons for a Happy, Successful, and Wealthy Retirement. Christine, you talked with another expert about planning for healthcare expenses. That's one that I think many people don't really think about enough because they think Medicare has it covered. And it's also a scary one because everyone is different and health problems can be unpredictable. What are the big lessons about healthcare planning?
23: Yeah, I tapped Carolyn McClanahan to discuss that topic with me. Carolyn is a financial planner and she's also a medical doctor. So she's in a great spot to address how we should think about healthcare as we age, how we should think about paying for healthcare as we age. She discusses the importance of making sure that you have a healthcare practitioner. Maybe this is your internal medicine doctor, but someone who is skilled at working with older adults. Unfortunately, it's a shrinking share of doctors who want to do this kind of work, but she talks about lining up that healthcare team, also making sure that you have documents in place to support your wishes as you encounter healthcare considerations. So making sure that you have that power of attorney signed on. And we spend a lot of time in that chapter discussing what Medicare does and does not cover. Carolyn is a believer in traditional Medicare for most people versus Medicare Advantage, which bundles together a lot of different aspects of healthcare coverage into a single plan. Carolyn prefers traditional Medicare plus some sort of a supplemental policy. So we delved into that. And then we also talked about the real wild card in the realm of healthcare planning, which is long-term care, which Medicare explicitly does not cover. This is the type of care that we need if we need assistance with activities of daily living. So things like bathing ourselves or feeding ourselves or preparing food. Medicare does not provide coverage for long-term care. So it's incumbent upon all of us to at least assess where our resources stand as retirement approaches. And I think figure out what is a sensible plan given our finances. Are we good candidates for relying on government funded care? And in the U.S., the government does provide the lion's share of long-term care. Should we explore some type of insurance coverage, or do we want to try to self-fund long-term care? Those are really the three main buckets. To me, that's one of the biggest stress points in a lot of retirement plans. It's a source of anxiety for a lot of older adults. I think you do yourself a big favor by coming into retirement having thought about it preemptively.
22: Another of your chapters focuses on what women need to do differently in planning for retirement. What do women need to know?
23: This was such a great discussion with Jean Chatsky, who is kind of a rock star in the realm of personal finance. And one of Jean's big passions is what women need to do for their financial wherewithals, and that includes retirement. Women tend to be more likely to be poor than men in retirement. Single women especially are vulnerable from that standpoint. So Jean talks about the value of really taking advantage of your peak earnings years to save for retirement, how women need to make sure that they are taking adequate risk in their portfolios, because that's something that we sometimes see when we look at the data, that women tend to have less in stocks than they should. And women particularly need to hedge against longevity, because we tend to outlive our male partners by a couple of years. And so that means that we need to take more risk rather than less in our portfolios. Jean talks about the value of getting advice, making sure that you are sharing your financial information with some sort of a trusted advisor, and also making sure that you are laying the groundwork for a long-term care plan. Because women do tend to outlive their partners by a couple of years, that tends to mean that we provide long-term care for our male partners oftentimes, but then they predecease us. And so we are more likely to need paid long-term care than our partners. She also discusses the importance of elder care. So many women are caregivers for their parents, either directly or indirectly. As their parents age, adult daughters are so often those main caregivers for their parents.
22: Christine Benz, the author of How to Retire, 20 Lessons for a Happy, Successful, and Wealthy Retirement. Christine, thanks for joining us today.
23: Thank you so much. It's been my pleasure.
22: And for InfoTrack, I'm Roy Mackey.
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19: You think a ticket for not wearing your seatbelt is the worst that could happen? A fine, an inconvenience, a little embarrassment. But then comes the crash. There are injuries, a hospital bed, the long road to recovery, the moments you'll miss.

0: Mary, how do password managers play a role in managing digital assets? Would you recommend their use to people?
1: I absolutely recommend their use. I use a password manager myself. I'm constantly bugging my retired parents to do the same. Password managers are a fantastic way to organize all of this information. Even if you have to go to the individual sites to set permissions. So let's say you have a Coinbase account where you're trading crypto. You might have to give an authorization on Coinbase depending on what their terms and conditions are. But to be able to access that account and have the login credentials, the username and the password, saved in a password manager that then is automatically transferred to one of your loved ones upon your passing makes it so much easier for that person to access the account. Same thing with banks, credit card miles, any of those things can all be saved in a password manager.
0: Our guest is Mary James from allaboutcookies.org, and we're talking about what happens to your passwords when you die. According to your research, 39% of people still store passwords in their heads. What kind of a challenge does that create?
1: So the problem is that once you're gone, so is the password, and then it can be a million hoops to jump through to try to get access to that account, especially if you don't have access to the email. We've all hit the forgot password link and had an email sent to us or a text message with a link. And if you don't have access to that phone or you don't have access to that email, it makes it that much harder to access that account.
0: Your survey found that 50% of married people have money in online accounts the spouse does not know about. What implications does that have for estate planning? I would think many.
1: I was really surprised about how high that number was. The median value of these accounts is around $8,000. So that is money to pay for a funeral if you've done no planning on that. It could be a few months worth of bills. It could be the difference between making the mortgage and becoming woefully far behind. There's just so many repercussions from not having access to that money. And even if you don't know that it's there, then what happens to it? It gets absorbed by the company or the app where you've been storing it. It goes to the government. There's so many different things that can happen.
0: Even more startling to me is your survey said only 3% of people share their digital account information with their lawyer or estate executor. Why is that number so low?
1: I'm not sure. You would think that that would be something that would be part of the planning. But again, I think that we have this disconnect as people where tech does not factor into the thoughts that we have about our own mortality. So it's just not something that's planned. And that's what we want to bring awareness to.
0: Mary, for someone just getting started with digital estate planning, what are the top steps that they should take today?
1: The first step that I would take would be activating and using a password manager. There are free applications and there are paid applications. It depends on the level of protection that you want. Paid applications tend to hold more than just passwords. They can hold medical files, passport information, driver's license information, and can be shared with family members. I would also recommend checking with each one of your individual accounts to see what the terms and conditions are for passing those on or transferring them to another person. And finally, I would talk with your loved ones. Tell them, hey, I have this password manager, or all of my passwords are here, or here's this lockbox that has everything you need to know if I pass. It's more open communication than anything else.
0: Mary James, writer for allaboutcookies.org. Mary, thank you so much for joining us today.
1: Oh, thank you so much for having me.
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1: Students in the classroom find their smartphone can be a helpful tool, but it can also become an annoying distraction. Recent research reveals a way to help students stay focused on their classwork. InfoTrack's Roy Mackey is back and has the story. Roy?
2: Thanks again, Chris. Ryan Redner is a professor and program director of the Behavior Analysis and Therapy Program at Southern Illinois University. Professor, you recently led a study on technology breaks in the classroom. What exactly is a technology break, and what inspired you to do some research in that area?
3: Well, a technology break is a break within the class that allows the student to interact with their cell phone. We didn't come up with this concept, but we wanted to test it to see if it would work in practice. So within the actual class in the college, the professor says, hey, now's the time you can use your cell phone. And the idea from the original researcher was that it would reduce internal or external distractions related to use, like there was some anxiety or something that students needed to check their phones, and this gives them that opportunity. And our motivation and goal for doing so was to allow professors to have more positive strategies to deal with cell phone use rather than restrictive or punitive strategies.
2: Now, you tested breaks of 1, 2, or 4 minutes. Tell us what you found.
3: Yes, we tested different break durations because our thinking was that the longer the break, the larger effect we would have, meaning if they use their cell phone more during the break, they would use it less during class. In fact, that's not what we found, and that means there's still some things we don't fully understand about what's going on there. But in fact, the smallest break seemed to lead to the largest reductions in cell phone use in the lecture time. So that's somewhat counterintuitive. There's still more that we're going to need to find out about why that's happening, but it's efficient because it doesn't take much class time and still leads to a reduction in cell phone use and probably distraction during class.
2: That's interesting. Do you have any theories why only 1 minute works so well?
3: It is bizarre. It doesn't line up with the way that I think about the world, because think about if you were really hungry. During class, you would think, oh, I need some food. What am I going to do after this? And it's distracting. But if in class they gave you a little snack, you would be less hungry, probably less distracted related to food. So we thought it would work the same way. So we give more of the reinforcer, in this case, cell phone use. We think, just like that example with food, you would think about it less, be less distracted. It didn't work that way. But one possibility is if you have a larger break, you can send more messages and then therefore receive and respond to more messages later in the class session. The data backs that up a little bit, but it's a guess, basically. It's at best conjecture. We can't say conclusively.
2: Is there something that other teachers and professors can learn from this study?
3: We have to consider cell phone use is probably fairly detrimental to learning. And so we want to give people strategies to deal with it in class. Some people will not feel comfortable using more punitive strategies because some people might feel perfectly comfortable with restriction and punishment. That's great. That will work for them. But some people might not feel comfortable calling out a student in class or taking points away. And so here we're offering alternatives to say maybe we can do something that doesn't feel so bad for the teacher or students. It's less restrictive. It gives more freedom. Because in this paper, cell phone use was not restricted at all. So we said, hey, we're going to give you a break, but there was no restriction on cell phone use or punishment for using it if they did use it during lecture. And so we really want to give some attention to positive strategies.
2: I understand in some previous research, you tested penalizing students for using phones in the classroom. And in that study, you were able to actually measure how much of an impact phones had on their classwork.
3: Yes. Basically, every class period, they had the opportunity to earn participation points, but if they use their cell phone, their participation points were zeroed out. It didn't lead to, like, substantial grade reductions, but it meets the definition of punishment and restriction. And in the conditions in which cell phone use was restricted, the average quiz grade was 83%. That's in a condition where students are not using their cell phones much at all. And when they had free use, so no restriction, no punishment, their average quiz grade was around 76. So you're changing from a C to a B. And that's probably about right when you talk about what is the effect of distraction on learning. So that's one of the things I want to emphasize is how important it is to think about what is happening to the student who's using their cell phone.
2: Professor Ryan Redner from Southern Illinois University, thank you for joining us today.
3: Oh, I'm glad to be here. Thanks for having me.
2: And for InfoTrack, I'm Roy Mackey.

0: 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Here's what's happening on this week's show.
1: Some experts are suggesting that Americans should stop using cash, especially larger denominations. These experts say that eliminating cash would cut down on illegal transactions and reduce tax evasion.
2: By eliminating cash, the government could reduce tax evasion, which you could think of as causing tax rates to go up. So you could reduce other taxes to benefit people.
1: Then, marijuana use among college students has risen over the past 5 years to historic levels. What are the reasons?
3: One of the factors is that among young people, the use of drugs is a very social behavior, and peer pressure actually drive a lot of that drug taking.
1: Those two stories and more are ahead on this week's show. Stay with us. InfoTrack begins right after this.
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0: 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Here's your host, Chris Whitting.
1: Our next guest says eliminating cash from our economy could benefit the average U.S. family. We welcome Professor William D. Lestrap, co-author of this study, and he's with the College of Business and the Department of Economics at the University of Georgia. Professor, let's get right to it. How would eliminating cash be of benefit to the average American?
2: Well, it would not be of benefit to many Americans because they like using cash. It's anonymous and private. So eliminating cash would have to come with some other policy proposal. And what we looked at here was by eliminating cash, the government could help reduce tax evasion, which you could think of as causing tax rates to go up. So you could reduce other taxes to benefit people. And that's the basic idea. I should provide a little background so that your listeners can understand what's going on, but there are many economists who do want to eliminate cash, and one reason being that it does make it easy for people to undertake illicit transactions. I mean, we're familiar with drug transactions and that sort of thing, but the most common use or illicit use of cash is probably evading taxes. Since cash is anonymous, it's easy to not report income. And, of course, that's costly to the government. And so one way to fight that would be to simply eliminate cash currency, which makes it easy to do.
1: Is there any country in the world that does not use cash?
2: Many European countries have reduced the percentage of cash usage quite a bit. Sweden, I think, is famous for that. The amount of currency that circulates is probably something like in the order of magnitude of 1% of their GDP. Here in the U.S., it's closer to 8 to 10%. So, yeah, this is not unprecedented. In fact, there was a famous episode in India in 2016 where the government eliminated cash, much for the same sort of reasons we're talking about here today, tax evasion and underground economic activity. And so this sort of thing is not new, but it is being talked about, being done for the U.S. as well.
1: When we talk about eliminating cash, would you suggest that all denominations, including coins, be eliminated or just the big bills?
2: Yeah, that's a good point. The serious proposals would have just the big bills, 50s and 100s, maybe 20s. Europe has done something like that. They've eliminated the 500 euro note, for example, for similar reasons. People still do like to use cash, even though there are these new technologies like Apple Pay and so forth that make it easy to not use cash. I hardly use cash myself at all, even at the coffee shop. I use my cell phone to make payments. But people still do like to use cash, so the serious proposals are to keep the small bills. Those are harder to use for illicit purposes and get rid of the big ones.
1: Can you estimate a percentage of tax savings that would be accrued by this elimination of cash?
2: Well, I can give you some numbers on overall tax evasion, but much of this would be due to cash, but there's not a direct link. But it's really hard, as you might imagine, to estimate how much taxes are evaded. But the best estimates put it at something like $500 billion, $400 to $500 billion in taxes that should be paid that is simply not paid. And that's in the U.S. So that's on the order of 2.5% of GDP.
1: We're talking with Professor William D. LaStrap. He is co-author of this study about eliminating cash from our economy, and he's with the College of Business at the University of Georgia. What about just eliminating all cash in one fell swoop? Would that be good for people or not?
2: Well, again, since many people rely on cash, it would have to be done, I would think, in a phase out. It can't be done immediately. And there would have to be some planning and some substitution for people who like to use cash. There are many reasons people still use cash. I think in the U.S. we like the anonymity and the privacy of using cash. The alternative is bank money, bank deposits. And when you write a check, there's a record. And so people would have to get used to not having this anonymous transactions medium. And of course, cash in many cases is just simple to use. So it would be difficult, you would imagine, to tomorrow eliminate all cash without providing alternatives that are feasible. I will say this, that one interesting way that this could happen, and in fact, the way that the government would eliminate cash is not make it no longer legal tender, but you could redeem it, turn in your $100 bills to get checking account deposits or debit cards. The other thing that the U.S. government could do through the Federal Reserve System, our central bank, is to offer an alternative of a government cryptocurrency. People are familiar with Bitcoin and perhaps cryptocurrency in general, but central banks are looking into this as well. And instead of holding cash, you would hold, say, a Fed coin account at the Federal Reserve System, which would allow you to trade and buy things, just much like people use Bitcoin today to buy and sell things where they can. That is a possibility of a way to get rid of cash, but to provide an alternative that's not quite as private and anonymous, but it would be more private in principle than a checking account at a bank.
1: Is there any evidence that by eliminating tax evasion, the taxes would go down?
2: By limiting tax evasion, taxes would go up, right? I mean, the idea is to allow the government to collect more revenues that should be collected based on the law. But what we tried to show was that if the government did that in a vacuum, say they eliminated currency and did nothing else, well, people are going to pay the price on that because they miss out on the privacy and they miss out on the ease of using cash. So the way we looked at it, it really is hard to figure out on net if people would benefit or not benefit from such a policy. But the way we did this in the paper was to say, look, If cash is eliminated and taxes go up because it's harder to evade taxes, well, that would allow the government to reduce income taxes and sales taxes, the legal statutory taxes that burden people. That's a clear benefit. So what we did show was that, you know, in economics, we can't do policy experiments where we make changes and repeat economic activity. We just can't do it. So the typical strategy is to set up a model, make some assumptions about how people behave, throw some numbers into the model and see how they behave in response to such a proposal. And what we did find was that if, say, big bills, 50s and 100s, were eliminated, and if income taxes were reduced to compensate for that, then on net, the average person would indeed be better off. Something like they would be willing to pay 3 to 4% of their annual expenditures to no longer have cash, but to have the lower tax rates.
1: Any last words on this to share with our listeners?
2: One of the interesting angles is the extent to which eliminating currency coupled with Federal Reserve cryptocurrency or Fedcoin, that's an interesting angle to keep an eye out for. I mean, I would hope that if currency is eliminated and that allows the government to collect more in terms of tax revenues, that we could all get a break by having statutory tax rates lowered. But I'm not making any predictions on that.
1: Professor William D. Lestrap, he's co-author of the study we've been talking about. He is with the Department of Economics at the College of Business at the University of Georgia. Professor, thank you so much for joining us today.
2: Thank you for having me.
1: Next, marijuana use is higher than ever among college students. That story coming up.
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0: 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Once again, here's Chris Whitty.
1: A recent survey shows that college students are using marijuana more than ever, while their alcohol consumption has dropped. What are the reasons behind these trends? Here with the story, InfoTrack's Gina Tedesco. Gina?
9: Thanks, Chris. The results are in. Up with marijuana, down with booze. America's young people have been setting distinct trends in drug and alcohol use, and there's news on their use of hallucinogenic drugs as well. This comes from Monitoring the Future, a study that's been tracking substance abuse among college and non-college adults ages 19 to 22 each year since 1980. Joining us with the latest findings is Dr. Nora Volkoff, director of the National Institute on Drug Abuse, which is part of the National Institutes of Health. Doctor, perhaps the biggest headline is the trend for marijuana. What did your study find about the rates of usage over the past 5 years?
3: We have seen, actually, through the monitoring in the future, that there has been a growing increase in the number of young people that are using marijuana. And that is true both for kids that are in college as well as those of the same age that are not in college. So as of the latest report, we have the highest number of individuals that have ever smoked marijuana. So these are the top, top numbers. And this is for indicators, for example, that pertain to once a month or more, and to indicators that pertain to regular use, which is daily use. So the rate of daily use, again, is the most problematic and is the highest we have ever seen.
9: Is it fair to call this an epidemic of marijuana use?
3: I wouldn't like to call it an epidemic because it's actually, we're using the term so many times that it just basically gets dismissed. And to me, the concept that is relevant is to recognize that as the culture shifts towards a greater acceptance of marijuana, it's making it more accessible, but it's also facilitating its use in people that would otherwise not do it if it were illicit. And this, in turn, is actually driving increasingly greater numbers of smoking marijuana.
9: And according to the National Conference of State Legislatures, to your point, 18 states, 2 territories, and the District of Columbia have legalized small amounts of marijuana for adult recreational use. So is this decriminalization part of the problem you're discussing?
3: I wouldn't say that decriminalization is the problem. In fact, I think that decriminalizing the use of drugs is something that has many positive outcomes, of which one of the most important is you're addressing one of the main structural issues that have led to greater disparities among individuals that are of underrepresented groups, because they end up in jails and prisons with charges of substance use, and their outcomes are much, much worse. The problem is creating a legalization market that promotes the sales of products as a revenue, because you have an industry that will be making money on the basis of making people addicted. And that's where the problem relies, not on the criminalization, but on the legalization and on the lack of oversight of how those practices are performed. And it's exactly what we live with the tobacco industry. Tobacco was legalized and the industry was shameless in its pursuit and aggressiveness with which they actually marketed their products and even best clearly lied about what they already knew were adverse consequences from smoking. So that's where the problem lies.
9: And the pandemic, of course, has left many of us, including young people, isolated. Is the marijuana a coping mechanism?
3: I would say it is. And I think that certainly we've known from past experiences where there are situations of tremendous stress that this is associated with the use of drugs, legal and illegal. And it's a mechanism that people cope. And in some instances, it may be helpful to them. And in others, it may be actually quite detrimental. And to the extent that someone relies more and more on marijuana or other drugs to feel well, as opposed to seeking out other behaviors that are likely to have more long-lasting effects, they may be jeopardizing their health. And thus, yes, the use of drugs is a strategy that we use as humans, as a society, to cope with stress. And in some instances, it can be very negative.
9: Our guest today is Dr. Nora Volkoff, director of the National Institute on Drug Abuse, a unit of the National Institutes of Health. They've released the latest annual report on drug and alcohol use among 19 to 22-year-olds, whether in college or not. Dr. Oddly, perhaps, although vaping has been very popular with school children, vaping marijuana and nicotine is down among the study group. Any thoughts on why?
3: Yes, and there are several causes that are probably likely to decreasing the vaping by teenagers, which had a dramatically increased. We have never seen anything rise so rapidly as the embracing of vaping cigarettes by young people, teenagers, and both for initially flavors, but then increasingly for nicotine and for THC. And then on 2020, we see a reduction in vaping. One of the factors is that among young people, the use of drugs is a very social behavior, and peer pressure actually drive a lot of that drug taking. So to the extent that they're no longer were seeing each other at school or in sports events, that actually protected them from getting exposed to drugs as teenagers. And two, and again, depending on your own social and family situation, we see that particularly among those who are being educated at home, since most of them were, but that their parents could actually keep an eye on them because they were not forced to go and work. They could see it made it much harder for these teenagers to vape, as opposed to teenagers whose parents were not there and no one was keeping an eye on them. So we do know that in that case, it may have actually not had the beneficial effects that we saw otherwise in most teenagers as it relates to the decreasing in vaping practices.
9: Doctor, I see that alcohol use is down among college students in the last year. Should we attribute this to the same pandemic reasons, fewer people getting together, less binge drinking?
3: Yes, indeed. And among 19 to 23-year-olds, a lot of the drinking is social. You do it in bars, you do it in sports events, you do it when you're all together. It's a way that people have learned to enjoy each other. And you see that, of course, at all ages. But what you do see amplified is that use of alcohol as part of social gatherings, and to the extent that bars were closed, to the extent that sports events were canceled, and young people had much less opportunity to be in groups with one another and party and celebrate, yes, alcohol drinking, binging, intoxication went down. So that's likely to be a very important factor why there was such a decrease in alcohol drinking behaviors among this age group in 2020.
9: According to the most recent study, what were the results for the use of hallucinogens such as LSD?
3: Well, that was a very surprising finding to my brain, at least, because it was the largest change in patterns of behavior of drug taking among this age group. And it almost doubled among college kids, the use of hallucinogenics. And such, again, large increase from one year to the other cannot not capture our attention. As I say, this was more notable among college than non-college kids, but you still see the significant increase among non-college kids. And so the question is why? And one factor, obviously, is that there's been increased attention by the media of the potential use of hallucinogenic drugs for therapeutics, for mental illness. And two, just like happened with marijuana, the concept that if you have a potential medical purpose for a drug, that shifts just perception as that drug perhaps not being so negative. That's an element in making people feel more willing to try it.
9: Dr. Nora Volkoff, director of the National Institute on Drug Abuse, thank you so much for joining us today.
3: You are very welcome.
9: For InfoTrack, I'm Gina Tedesco.
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1: recent study says a severe solar storm might plunge the world into an internet apocalypse that could keep millions of people offline for weeks or months at a time. Joining us is author of that study, Sangeetha Abdu-Yothi, assistant professor at the University of California, Irvine. Sangeetha, let's take the worst case scenario. There's a massive solar eruption and Earth is bombarded by that. What would happen to our high-tech world, in your opinion?
11: When the Earth is hit with a massive solar storm, especially a coronal mass ejection, it interacts with the Earth's magnetic field and induces electric fields on the Earth's surface. And this can cause high currents to flow through long conductors. Hence, power grid, transmission lines, as well as internet cables could be at high risk of damage. And as a result, we could lose long-distance connectivity.
1: There's been discussion that we are vulnerable to a weapon like an EMP that would be an electromagnetic pulse weapon that could be exploded. Is this similar to that? The results would be similar to something like that?
11: It is similar, but an EMP could also cause damages to our storage devices. So data corruption could also happen with an EMP. With the solar superstorm, the risk is more on long-distance conductors. At least with the Carrington scale event, which is one of the largest on record that happened in 1859, the highly charged particles that reached the Earth's surface was very limited. That means that a Carrington scale event will most likely not cause any bit flips in our storage devices or any data loss. It will mostly be connectivity and power loss.
1: And so with the Carrington event, did that affect the telegraph lines? Because everybody used Morse code at that time, I guess, right?
11: Yeah, it caused telegraph lines to catch fire. So it did cause significant damages back then.
1: Is there any way to protect ourselves from this happening?
11: That would involve protecting our long conductors. So I am looking more into that research. So essentially, the current enters and exits these long cables through the ground connections. So if we have mechanisms to remove those connections, it might be possible to protect ourselves.
1: But right now, we're completely unprepared if there is one of these giant solar storms. Is this something that you lie awake at night worrying about? Is it something we should be worried about?
11: As of now, like I've been talking with various tech companies as well, they've not stress tested our systems under such a large scale event. So we don't know what the impact would be. But if we model the effects and design solutions for protecting our infrastructure, I believe we could save it to a great extent. So I started thinking about this during the pandemic when we saw how unprepared our society was for such an event. So from a technology perspective, this is another unprepared event that we should be thinking about and, you know, designing solutions for.
1: Now, you put a financial price estimate on the economic impact of an internet disruption for a day. Could you tell us about that?
11: Yeah, so I got that from a cost estimator that looks at network outages and then estimate the cost for network outage for a day. So the cost estimate was around $7 billion for US for one day of network outage.
1: $7 billion for one day. Wow. So if I'm the average American, how would something like this affect me, or would it affect me?
11: If large-scale power outages and internet outages happen, then it will affect all of us because our lives are entirely dependent on things that depend on the internet today. We are very heavily reliant on the internet itself, and almost every industry, finance, healthcare, airlines, depend on the internet. It will disrupt our lives in a very significant manner.
1: If you could wave a magic wand and change the system as far as people's awareness, perhaps the government's awareness of this, what would you do?
11: I think increasing awareness for businesses, tech companies, power companies, and the government at that level, it's very important. I would rather not scare people in their day-to-day lives, but I think organizations that handle large-scale infrastructure need to be more aware and prepared for a potential catastrophe like this.
1: Sangeetha Abdu-Yothi, assistant professor at the University of California, Irvine, on this study regarding a severe solar storm that might plunge the world into a so-called internet apocalypse. Well, we hope that doesn't happen, but we really appreciate you giving us this information.
11: Thank you. Thanks for having me.
1: And that's it for this edition of InfoTrack. 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Special thanks this week to InfoTrack reporters Gina Tedesco and Roy Mackey, and our executive producer, Randy Meyer. I'm Chris Whitting, inviting you to join us next time on another edition of InfoTrack.
12: NBC News Radio, I'm Lisa Taylor. President Trump says one of the leaders of ISIS has been killed in Nigeria. In an announcement Friday night, the president said Abu Bilal al-Manuki has been killed by U.S. and Nigerian forces in a meticulously planned and very complex mission. Trump called al-Manuki the most active terrorist in the world and second in command of ISIS, who thought he could hide in Africa. A firefighter is dead and several people are in serious condition after a burning silo exploded at a lumber mill in Maine. Officials say the fire spread fast at Robbins Lumber in Searsmont Friday morning after flames entered a nearby silo, causing a huge explosion. At least 10 people were injured in the blast, and the Kennebec Fire Department says several firefighters suffered significant burns after their equipment caught fire. Billowing smoke from the blaze was seen for miles in Waldo County, and on Friday night, about 100 first responders lined up along the road in Augusta to salute the flag-draped casket of a firefighter who died. The Attorney General of Texas says he's reached a settlement with the Children's Hospital over claims that doctors were helping young patients receive transgender health care. Part of the deal is the creation of the nation's first ever so-called detransition clinic. Attorney General Ken Paxton says the clinic will help those harmed by who he called ideologically motivated physicians at Texas Children's Hospital. The hospital has not commented on the settlement. Colorado Governor Jared Polis is commuting the sentence of former Mesa County Clerk Tina Peters. More from Jim Forbes.
13: Democrats are unhappy with the move, including Secretary of State Jenna Griswold.
14: We condemn Governor Polis's clemency grant. It is a gross injustice to our elections, election workers, and democracy with far-reaching consequences. The dark day for democracy.
13: In 2024, Peters was sentenced to 9 years in state prison for tampering with election equipment. After the 2020 election, Peters will be released from prison June 1st.
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17: This morning on Jersey Magazine, we are joined by Megan Wagner. She is the Director of Physical Health and Wellness for Wounded Warrior Project, and Kelly Elmlinger, a U.S. Army veteran and Paralympic triathlete. Kelly, let me start with Megan, let me start with you. For listeners who maybe only know Wounded Warrior Project from the television commercials that we see, tell us about it.
18: So Wounded Warrior Project supports our nation's wounded warriors. We serve post 9/11 veterans through a variety of programs and services covering physical and mental wellness, financial wellness. We connect warriors through events and other opportunities in the community. We really want to meet the warrior where they are and help them through that transition from their military service into their civilian life and throughout their lifetime. And we provide all programs and services at no cost to the warrior.
17: You come from a Gold Star family. What does something like Wounded Warrior mean for you personally?
18: I do. I'm a Gold Star daughter, so I was raised around a community of service, and Wounded Warrior Project has been incredibly fulfilling to me. It gives me such sense of purpose. While I have not worn the uniform myself, I'm able to serve others that have sacrificed so much for our nation, and it's just been such an honor to support Wounded Warrior Project for almost 15 years now.
17: And Kelly, you actually have worn the uniform. You did three tours of duty, Afghanistan and Iraq, and you're participating in Wounded Warrior Project's Soldier Ride 250, one of 80 veterans, in fact. What does this mean for you?
19: This soldier ride means to me as it's a period of reflection of my time in service. And I would say specifically those men and women that we weren't able to bring home. That's something as a combat medic that I struggled with for a significant period of time. And my time with Wounded Warrior Project has really allowed me the mental health resources to be a little more acceptant of that. But also, too, with the soldier ride is, for me, it's a way to showcase ability. As an amputee, sometimes I feel like that there is this perception that we've lost something. And in a way, we have. But, like, there's still so much more ability that I have, along with these other veterans, that we're able to showcase this on the soldier ride.
17: You were a high-level collegiate athlete. What prompted you to go into the military, and then once you did, going into service as a medic?
19: What prompted me is when I was 12 or 13, watching Desert Storm on television, there was this sense of patriotism, and it just felt like that was a calling for me. And while It took a little time going into high school before I really kind of like was solidified on the time in my choosing the military. I was initially afraid to not have sports in my life because I was a big athlete. So that's why I chose to go to college for sports. But I quickly found out that that was not something that I was going to be sustainable for me. And I went back to enlisting in the military. I am a fixer by nature and very empathetic and very compassionate, and it just felt like the medical field was the best fit for me.
17: I watched an interview that you had done some time back, and you talked about how we can do right by these individuals, meaning men and women who are injured in military service, and that line really, really stuck with me.
19: Yes, when I think of that line, I also think of Wounded Warrior Project, and they earned my trust by not only saying what they were going to do, but following that up with action. And there's been times over the last 13, 14 years that I've been involved with the Wounded Warrior Project where I've reached out and asked for help, and they've provided that help. So to me, when I think of like do right by these individuals, that's in a sense of what I'm speaking about.
17: Soldier Ride 250 takes place in the middle of May, going from the 14th to the 29th. Kelly, what route will Soldier Ride 250 take?
19: Oh, the route is pretty extensive. It's broken up to several different segments. I'm actually going to be on the third segment, to where we're going to be ending in Washington, D.C. on Memorial Day, which, again, it's kind of, I think, fitting for me. And it goes back to reflecting on my time in service and, you know, ending in our nation's capital on Memorial Day, doing the soldier ride for 250 is just a significant moment for me. And I go back to a lot of reflection.
17: And Megan, what does Soldier Ride 250 do in terms of long-term mental and physical health?
18: Sure. So Soldier Ride 250 is comprised of adaptive cycling, which is a form of physical activity. We encourage warriors to engage in physical activity as a long-term tool for recovery, for coping. It can decrease stress. It can improve sleep quality. It can reduce pain. But also cycling and other forms of physical activity can create connection, and connection with other veterans, connection with the community. Soldier Ride 250 this year is a way to commemorate America 250, but also raise awareness for the needs that warriors have post-service, raising awareness for the public, but also for those warriors that might be struggling at home in isolation or not sure where to go if they're faced with a challenge. We want them to be inspired by these riders, these 80 riders that we have riding from Jacksonville all the way to New York City next month.
17: And Megan, for listeners who want to learn more about Wounded Warrior Project, where can they go?
18: To learn more about Wounded Warrior Project, you can visit our website, woundedwarriorproject.org.
17: Soldier Ride 250 is presented by NFL Salute to Service. It takes place May 14th to the 29th. Megan Wagner and Kelly Emlinger, thank you so much for your time and best of luck with this year's event.
18: Thank you so much.
19: Thank you.
17: As the United States celebrates its semi-quincentennial, that would be, of course, the 250th anniversary, my guest this morning is John T. Palmer, who retired from the United States Navy as a Rear Admiral, and he has just published his new book, his second book, in fact, George Washington's One-Man Army, The Life, Legend, and Battles of Peter Francisco. John, let me start out by saying I had heard of Peter only because I knew of the park that was in Newark, and I always read inscriptions on monuments. And I saw the inscription, and it never dawned on me to look further into who this guy was. What an amazing story Peter Francisco's life is.
20: I have to agree. He was known as the one-man army. He was known as the Virginia Giant. He was born into nobility in Europe, but was abducted by mariners from the Portuguese Azores at the age of four. He was unceremoniously dropped off in City Point, Virginia, about a month later, left alone on the docks, and he could say nothing. He spoke no English except his name, Pedro Francisco. He was indentured to Patrick Henry's uncle. They changed his name to Peter, and he was a blacksmith. As an indentured servant, he grew to a whopping 6'6" and 260 pounds by the age of 14. He heard Patrick Henry's "Give me liberty or give me death" speech firsthand and said, "I want to be part of this American independence effort." So he joined the Continental Army and became the most renowned enlisted soldier in the Revolution. In his capacity as a soldier, he participated in some of the absolute fiercest fighting, witnessed the greatest events, met an astounding number of luminaries from early America, including George Washington himself, Nathaniel Greene, and became a five-decade friend with the Marquis de Lafayette. All told, he fought in 10 engagements. He received six gruesome wounds as he dispatched over 20 enemy soldiers, and this was mostly by the bayonet and a six-foot broadsword that was commissioned for him by General Washington himself. So his feats of strength and courage, were known throughout the land. He's reputed to have carried a half-ton cannon from the battlefield at Camden. After the war, he became a planner and engaged in self-education to learn to read. And quite frankly, he was as well-known to the newly independent 13 states as Alvin York in World War I or Audie Murphy in World War II. But for some unfortunate reason, we've forgotten about him. So my purpose in writing this book is to remind America about a great American hero.
17: And the inscription, I should point out, on Peter Francisco Park in the Ironbound section of Newark is the Hercules of the American Independence. I mean, it's so short and you realize, you know, it really only touches the surface of what this man did. And, you know, you talk about him being at the "Give me liberty or give me death" speech. He's there. He's at so many other things. John, there's almost a Forrest Gump-like quality to Peter.
20: Forrest Gump and Rambo, except for the difference here, is Peter Francisco's real. You know, nearby you at Stony Point is a famous battle where he fought. Now, Stony Point, for those who don't know, is about two-thirds of the way from Manhattan towards West Point, and it is a peninsula that juts out into the Hudson River. It was considered by the British as impregnable, and they called it Little Gibraltar. It moves 150 feet out of the water, straight up almost, into a plateau of about an acre. So it's the heights are 150 feet. And so the strategy under Brigadier General Mad Anthony Wayne was to demonstrate cannon and musket fire along the causeway to the west of Stony Point. And then there would be two silent commando teams that would skirt the shoreline on the northern and southern shore of Stony Point. And then they would charge the heights while the British were being occupied by the cannon fire. They would hop the walls, and then they had no powder in their muskets. This was designed to be a fight of the blade, hand to hand, in the middle of the night. And they carried it off. Now, Peter Francisco's part in this fight is he was known as Forlorn Hope. There were two 20-man teams for each commando pincer, and they carried axes because they had to cut through felled tree trunks to open spaces for the fighters to go through. It was called Forlorn because it was thought to be a suicidal mission. And in fact, in Peter Francisco's 20-man detachment, 17 were killed or wounded. but they hacked through the logs, and then Peter Francisco accompanied Lieutenant Gibbons up the heights, and he was second over the wall. He swapped out his axe for a bayonet. He killed three enemy soldiers, suffered a 9-inch gash to his abdomen, and is credited in some accounts for seizing the enemy colors as the British capitulated after 20 minutes of combat in the pitch darkness. Quite a story.
17: Indeed. And, you know, you think, John, of what military or just medicine itself, never mind military medicine, but what it was like in those days, how he could have survived all of that.
20: He suffered some wounds. He was left for dead at Guilford Courthouse. He was found by Quakers the next day in a pile of corpses, and they pulled him out and they nursed him back to health. It is an incredible story about this gentleman in these battles from New York to South Carolina. And I was privileged to visit every battlefield. So I got to go to Stony Point. I got to go to Monmouth Courthouse, and I was able to see walk the land and climb the heights and see the walls and the upper works where Peter Francisco fought.
17: You mentioned before we came on the air that he actually did his training in Morristown, which is where WDHA is based. Tell us about that.
20: Well, it's interesting, and I cover in the book this in great detail, because the design of the book is not only to tell you about Peter Francisco, but to tell you about 18th century living as a blacksmith, as a common soldier, the fighting and the living and so forth. And so in Morristown is where he first reported in early 1776. He enlisted in late December 1775. I think he arrived in Morristown just after the turn of the year. And so from then into several months into late spring, he got his training. So he slept in a tent with six other soldiers. They bivouacked there. They learned how to operate muskets. They would train for as much as 8 hours a day, learning how to march in formation, learning how to wheel into lines of volley, learning how to follow commands, learning how to reload muskets, learning how to fight with a bayonet. And then later on, his first action was at Brandywine in Pennsylvania later that year.
17: Just outside of Philadelphia and not that far from Valley Forge, where he was as well.
20: He was, after a series of battles, he was at Valley Forge, and he had to recuperate for several weeks because he'd been involved in defending the siege of Fort Mifflin on Mud Island in Pennsylvania. And that was the most, some are calling that the most, heroic siege defense in American history. Again, nobody knows about it. You can still go visit, Fort Mifflin if you want to. But he was there for the better part of 3 weeks, and the British cannonade at times exceeded 1,000 cannonballs per hour of direct fire into the fort. He was one of only 50% survivors from that siege defense. But what it did, George Washington ordered them to hold to the last extremity because he needed time after losing the battle at Germantown to maneuver his army for winter quarters at Valley Forge. So Peter Francisco was part of that team that stayed at Mud Island, that stayed at Fort Mifflin, and fought day after day in the soaking rain and knee-deep mud. They sunk two British ships that were attacking them, so they weren't just hiding out and taking cover. But he was part of that Fort Mifflin defense.
17: And, of course, the story of him carrying the cannon, it has taken on complete legendary status, and there are some debates as to actually how heavy it was, but nonetheless a remarkable feat.
20: You bring up a good point about historical debate about the feats of Peter Francisco. And I tell you, I cover that in the book. The book tells the legend of Francisco in full, in all its glory. But for those areas where historians call into question the veracity of some of the legend, I call that out in chapter postscripts. In some cases, I call balls and strikes. And in some cases, it's left to the mystery of 18th century history.
17: Well, either way, it's an amazing story. And of course, he was commemorated in 1975 on a U.S. postage stamp. Excuse me, U.S. postage stamp.
20: That is correct. An 18-cent stamp with Peter Francisco shouldering a cannon.
17: And on a trivial note, you mentioned General Mad Anthony Wayne. My neighborhood where I live in Morris County, I'm not very far from Morristown, is the intersection of Anthony and Wayne. And I didn't know probably until about 10 years ago, John, exactly who Anthony was and who Wayne was and why those two streets were named after him.
20: They called him Mad Anthony because of his fierceness in fighting. Fort Wayne, Indiana is named for him. He was quite a leader. He was a surveyor, just like George Washington, and they jointly put together the Stony Point strategy by observing the fortress from a nearby mountain. And they put together the silent commando strategy, and it worked like a charm. And it was absolutely a demonstration of will to the British Army that there was no place where they could find quarter away from the rebel army. We were getting better every day, and we were willing to show it with folks like Peter Francisco.
17: You know, in a way, Peter Francisco is the ultimate American story when you think about it.

0: African slavery, to be sure. But he was not taught to read. He was not given an inheritance, and they did not give him the family name. He wanted to marry this very special girl named Susanna Anderson from Richmond, and her father forbade it because he could not read. So he went to school as a veteran, 6 foot six, and by now 280 pounds, with small school children, to learn to read so he could marry his girl. And within 3 years, he had learned to read sufficient enough to read and understand the classics. He became a voracious reader. He wound up getting the girl. And because he taught himself to read after the war, this enabled him to apply for pensions to both the U.S. government and the Virginia state government. And it is those pension requests, backed up by affidavits by his fellow soldiers, where we know with great specificity some of these battles and what he did. And so really, for the love of a woman, Peter Francisco put himself in a position to tell us his story through these pension requests.
1: I mentioned that you retired from the United States Navy as a Rear Admiral. Tell us about your military service, John.
0: Well, I spent 32 years in the Navy as a logistician. 9 years of it was at sea. The first big operation that I was involved in was Desert Shield and Desert Storm. I served on an amphibious assault ship, a guided missile frigate, and two aircraft carriers. Ashore, I had command three times over four commands, spanning 6 years with operations in two dozen countries. And otherwise, I was involved on staff duty, working logistics matters and feeding the fight, so to speak. So at one point, I was the chief logistician for U.S. Pacific Fleet, which covers all logistics from the coast of United States all the way over to the Indian Ocean. So quite a job, quite an adventure. My wife and I moved through 19 sets of orders. So we moved every couple of years over those 32 years. It was a great adventure. We have two children and five grandchildren. So we are deeply blessed.
1: Why did you choose the Navy?
0: To make my father mad. I'm the first person in my family not to go on my dad's side of the family, not to go Army since the 1840s. And so my dad was a grizzled World War II paratrooper pathfinder. And he's from the hills of Kentucky. And he just knew when I went to the Citadel in Charleston, I had to choose an ROTC. He knew I would choose Army. And so I chose Navy. I had no intention of going in. I just did it to get my dad's go. And it worked. He thought it was ridiculous. But they offered me a scholarship as the son of a farmer, where you never know with one bad weather year whether you can keep going to college. I said, sure, I'll do 4 years in the Navy. And 32 years later, I was escorting my wife down the aisle at my retirement.
1: Incredible story. My dad, just as a side note, served in the Navy at the back end of World War II. And when I asked him why he enlisted, one, he didn't want to get drafted. And two, he said, I couldn't see myself in a foxhole.
0: Well, that's true. Although another New York story, the cover of my first book has the USS George Washington on it, just off Long Island on September 12th. 2001. We were ordered up there to fly air cover. And so you see the ship with the smoke in the background. And it is really interesting, the George Washington aircraft carrier, for years after that, because that's the silhouette of the ship that the folks in New York and Long Island saw on the horizon. That became a sense of hope for them. So every year when there was an anniversary of 9/11, several, if not dozens, would come down to the George Washington, and they would do a memorial on the deck of our ship for their lost family members on that terrible day.
1: The book is called George Washington's One-Man Army, The Life, Legend, and Battles of Peter Francisco. You can check out everything about the book and John T. Palmer, in fact, on his website at jtpalmerenterprises.com. John, thank you very much for your time, and congratulations on the book.
0: Jim, it was a real pleasure. And if I'm ever in close proximity, I'll stop by the radio station. We'll have a cup of coffee. How about that?
1: Sounds good.
0: All right. Thank you very much.
1: She has a brand new album, Duets, and it is an absolute honor to welcome Dionne Warwick here to All Mixed Up on WDHA. Good morning and welcome. It's an honor to speak with you.
2: Thank you, darling. Nice speaking with you as well.
1: These songs we mentioned are duets. The first single is out, Ocean in the Desert, featuring Cynthia Erivo. I know John Legend is also on this album. Mm-hmm. How did you decide what artists to sing with?

0: on this album?
1: I didn't decide. As it turned out, Damon, who my son, who produced the CD, went through each one of the songs and said, you know, and he chose those he felt, first of all, that I'd feel comfortable singing with, and who would be able to do a credible job on the songs themselves. As it turned out, that's exactly what happened. Everybody showed up and showed out.
0: And it sounds that way, too, on what I've heard so far from the album. The songs, the album we mentioned is called Duets. It's an interesting spelling, D-W-U-E-T-S. The D-W, of course, refers to you, Dionne Warwick, as well as Diane Warren, who is an amazing songwriter. Everyone from Cher to Aerosmith. What prompted you to connect with Diane Warren?
1: You know, Diane and I have been friends for, well, more years than we want to admit. Let me put it that way. It appeared that she had never written anything for me. And we kind of put that to her. I said, you know, you've never written a song for me. She said, oh, I haven't? No, you haven't. And as it turned out, we said, well, we're getting ready to do something that you might be able to help us with. And Diane and I never referred to each other by saying each other's name whenever we greeted each other. We greeted each other with our initial DW. So couldn't think of a better way to represent us.
0: I think the word genius gets thrown around a lot in the music industry. But when it comes to songwriters like a Diane Warren, or you have Bachrach and David, who, of course, your career is so closely aligned with, there is that moment of, guys, these are so good at what they do.
1: Yeah.
0: And one of the things that I noticed about you and your work with Bachrach and David was that these songs, like you mentioned, Diane Warren writing a song for you, these songs seem to be in your voice.
1: Yes, absolutely. And that's the magic, I think, of the CD, is she found a way to write songs that were written for me, by her. And as it turns out, the duets themselves became what they were supposed to be. Each one of my duet partners, I mean, they just came through. I mean, it was an amazing experience for me. I'll never forget it, and I'm certain that once the CD drops, everybody will want to have this in their collection.
0: One of the things that always attracts me to songs, among the melody and the lyrics, are background vocals. There's something about them, and in fact, that's where your career got started. What was your philosophy as a background singer? What were you bringing into a project?
1: Well, apparently we were bringing harmonies that the way nobody else could do it, which I'm very, very grateful about. We used my sister and my cousin, and we created what we considered the sound for a lot of recordings. Very, very lucky that we happened to be in a studio with a young man who kind of spread the word about us and got us kind of hooked up with a lot of the producers at the time. And one thing led to another, and here I am.
0: There's an event I want to ask you about that happened recently here in New Jersey in East Orange, as a matter of fact, at the Dionne Warwick Institute. The event called A Legacy of Excellence, Inspiring Voices, Empowering Futures. Tell us about that.
1: It was a case of my school, the Lincoln School, of which I attended as a child, was renamed in my name. And it's a school that will be here forever and ever and ever with my name tagged along the top of it. We dedicated, finally, the auditorium, and it was a major event because everybody kept saying, how can you have a school without an auditorium? I said, you're absolutely right, and we're going to get it done. Well, we did, and we cut the ribbon for that, and I must say, it is absolutely gorgeous. I'm so happy about the way it was done and who did it. My school means an awful lot to me. My babies mean an awful lot to me who go there. I've met many of them who have graduated from there, finished school, and finished college even. And I'll run into them in a store where they're working or in the street even. Miss Warwick, I went to your school. You did. That's wonderful, you know. So I am so happy that I've been able to accomplish a lot of things that a lot of people don't get an opportunity to do.
0: So often arts and music are among the first things that are cut out of public school programs, and it's really nice to see all of this happening. And again, the event called A Legacy of Excellence, Inspiring Voices, Empowering Futures in East Orange. The new album, Duets, featuring the first single, Ocean in the Desert, with Cynthia Erivo. You can find everything about Dionne Warwick on her website at officialdionnewarwick.com. Thank you so much for your time. Congratulations on the album.
1: My pleasure, darling. Thank you. Enjoy.
2: Good morning. It's Swendy with your local look on New Jersey Magazine. There are always so many fun events happening in our local communities. Check out what's in store for this week in New Jersey. Celebrate all things Greek this weekend with the Greek Festival 2026 in Paramus. The event takes place at St. Athanasios Greek Orthodox Church. There will be authentic Greek food, church tours, dance performances, Greek coffee, vendors, and so much more. If you love seafood, then Belmar is the place for you today for the final day of the New Jersey Seafood Festival at Silver Lake Park on Ocean Avenue between 5th and 7th Avenues. The festival offers a feat of crowd-pleasing favorites from scallop kebabs and lobster rolls to coconut shrimp, crab legs, and so much more. There will be nearly 30 food trucks participating. 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There will be dedicated vintage and antique section along with a diverse marketplace featuring new items, crafts, and garage sale finds with a variety of food trucks and live music throughout the day. 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And that's your local look for this week on the Jersey Magazine. If you'd like your event to be featured on the local look, just email us at jerseymagazine@wdhafm.com.
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0: Welcome to In the Middle. I'm Joey Block. We have a lot to get to. Let's get right in the middle of it. We're just weeks away from primary day here in New Jersey. While there are a number of key midterm races on the ballot, there's also a local election brewing in New Brunswick. New Brunswick Democratic Mayor Jim Cahill is facing a primary challenge from New Brunswick Today editor Charlie Cradiville. Cradiville says after 35 years in office, it's time for a change in leadership in the city on the banks of the old Raritan. Joining me now is the candidate himself, Charlie Cradiville. Charlie, thanks for coming on.
1: Oh, my pleasure, Joey. Thanks for the work you do.
0: You're currently running for mayor in New Brunswick. What made you decide to run?
1: Well, Joey, New Brunswick has a lot of potential, but also a lot of problems. I see it firsthand in my neighborhood. I live on Saddam Street by Remsen Avenue. We have major issues with homelessness, drug addiction, violence, and we could be doing so much better. Think about all the money and all the institutions that are based in New Brunswick. We're home to the State University. We've got two world-class hospitals. We've got the J&J worldwide headquarters. There's a lot of investment, but under the current administration, it's gone overwhelmingly into downtown, and our neighborhoods are still suffering after 35 years of the same leadership.
0: You mentioned the current administration. The current mayor, Jim Cahill, has been in office since 1991. Why do you think it's time for a change? Why do you think that, you know, replacing him, that's going to, I would use the phrase, make everything come up roses, but essentially make things better in the city than they are right now?
1: Yeah, I think voters here know that if you keep doing the same thing over and over again, you're going to get the same result. And I think, at least in my conversations with voters, that people are now ready for a change. They acknowledge that, you know, having the same person in charge for so long is not moving us forward. In fact, we're a little bit stuck in the past, right? So the current mayor, he doesn't have an email address where the public can reach out to him. You know, that's something that's like 1990s technology that we still don't have our mayor's office on board for. But, you know, I want to talk about how we can change things for the better. We can make it more affordable. We can make it safer, and we can have a transparent government so everybody knows what's going on for a change. And when I talk about these issues, people overwhelmingly agree that it is time for a change, that affordability and safety are major concerns, and that we can be doing better when it comes to transparency, because unfortunately, New Brunswick has a culture of insider politics where, you know, powerful people make decisions behind closed doors and the community's not involved. But, you know, Joey, you know me, you know I'm a community guy. I've been a journalist and an activist for over 15 years now. So I'm very in touch with the community and I want them to be more involved. I want decisions to be made with community input. And I want to ultimately move in a direction where the residents and their basic needs are put first above the sort of goals and desires of big corporations and real estate developers like we currently have with this insider political culture.
0: You mentioned how that you believe people are now ready for a change. You previously ran for mayor against Cahill in 2018 and 2022 as an independent and lost. In your last matchup with Cahill, he got around 63% of the vote, while you received a little over 27%. Why is this time different than those previous runs?
1: Yeah, well, we're closing the gap. So, you know, the first time I ran, it was a blowout. It was 3-1. The second time was 2-1. And now we are continuing to close the gap. It's also a very different dynamic politically because I'm running in the primary. Those other times I was running as a independent candidate, which is, as you probably know, a lot tougher, running in column F or column I on the ballot. In this case, you are probably aware that we had a major federal lawsuit that forced the end of the county line ballot system. And so now we have a much more fair ballot design process for the primary, and we'll be able to sort of have a head-to-head you know, contest within the Democratic Party. And, you know, honestly, even people who have supported the mayor in the past, they're starting to flip. They're starting to switch and acknowledge that It is time for a change, and having the same leadership for 35 years is enough. So I think that, you know, with the changes in ballot design, sort of changing dynamics within the Democratic Party, and just in general, stagnation in our city, people are ready for change, and we are going to close that gap. Another great thing is I have a teammate who's running with me, Yenny Mendez Romero, who is running to make the same kinds of changes. And if she's elected, she'll be the first Mexican-American on our city council. And so these are all dynamics that were not present in prior runs against Mayor Cahill. But over time, we continue to build this movement in the right direction. And I think this is our year.
0: You touch on the fact that the dynamics have changed in the city, particularly in this race, especially being the fact this is a primary. That's way different than what you dealt with the last two times. And the fact that the county organizational line is no longer in the picture, which for people out there who may not know, that essentially allowed the county parties to pick their preferred candidates and give them preferential ballot positions. While now it's all random drawing and office block ballots. So that shakes up the dynamic there. But regardless of that, this is still a Democratic primary where the mayor has seen large amounts of support, especially amongst people within that institutional structure that run the city, as well as people within your own party. How do you overcome all that?
1: Yeah, I mean, the truth is we overcome that by showing up on June 2nd and for early voting and voting by mail. For a city of 55,000 people, we have extraordinarily low voter participation. And, I think we'll be lucky if we get 2,000 people to vote in this primary. So the key is going to be turnout. And high turnout, I think, works in my favor. So, the mayor's machine has, over time, gotten smaller and weaker. He hasn't faced a primary challenge in 16 years. And, last time he had a primary challenge, he was only able to get just a shade over 2,000 votes to support him in a city of 50,000 or more. So it's really, a relatively small group of people that are making the decisions and keeping him in power. And that's why we're working hard to win over the long-term residents and also get new voters registered and new people to join the party to help us make these changes, because it is a really small group right now that's backing the current administration. And, with a strong enough organizing effort, we can overcome that. And, get more votes than the machine is able to here in their weakened state.
0: I want to turn to some other issues that are facing this city right now. You brought up the fact how there's been a lot of development and you criticized the corporations that have been involved here. This is something that has really impacted a lot of cities in New Jersey, as that there's this balance between redeveloping, bringing in a new crowd into the city, bringing some attention to it that may have not been there that could help build up the city, but then also not pricing out the residents that are currently there. I mean, if you go to George Street, there's all these high-priced restaurants where you look at the prices on the menu, the average New Brunswick citizen probably can't afford to eat there. How do you balance that as mayor where you don't scare away these newer businesses that may be bringing, some economic prosperity to the region while also keeping the concerns of residents in mind?
1: Yeah, affordability is probably the number one issue in most elections right now. And I think that, in a place like New Brunswick, where the housing prices have been driven up over the years, people are feeling that pain in terms of the rent, but also in terms of parking. So one big change I want to make is I want to eliminate the New Brunswick Parking Authority and transition to a different model, a 21st century model, where the city government takes the lead on transportation issues more generally, including parking. And we resolve the issues with the Parking Authority, which had many scandals and is $180 million in debt. They keep jacking up the cost of the parking tickets, and it's actually something that drives away business. So, the types of stuff I want to do are things that are going to facilitate business not just in downtown, but in our neighborhoods, and help small businesses, not just the big ones. Unfortunately, we see a development culture that you acknowledge is, driving people out, right? You know, it's basically the current administration will do whatever the big developers want, and that comes at the expense of regular residents and small businesses. I want to support those regular residents and those small businesses. I don't want to scare away development, period, right? I want, I want to have, productive, responsible redevelopment, but I want it to be in a way where it doesn't force people out or jeopardize the affordability of the city. And so we have to have a new approach. One thing, I won't be signing off on any long-term tax exemptions for these developers that don't include funding for our schools. Currently, we have dozens of those agreements in place, and it just sets our school system back further by not making those big developers that are making millions chip in for the school system. And that's just unacceptable to me. So I'm going to negotiate a new deal, a better deal for New Brunswick, and we will have the developers paying their fair share and contributing in a way that's productive and help support the residents that are already here and have been here for generations.
0: You say you want to renegotiate some of these deals with the developers. Does that include canceling some of the deals right now? If you can't come to an agreement here, that you would want to potentially see these developers. I know you say you don't want to scare away developers, but if they won't comply with the terms of your agreement and, they're either currently in development or in the starting phases of that, would you say goodbye to those people?
1: Well, the reality is contracts that are already approved can't be, just undone by a new administration. So I'm not seeking to do that. But listen, Rutgers University is not going anywhere. They're not leaving town. Robert Wood Johnson Hospital is not leaving town. Many of the big developers that have done business here are going to want to continue to do business here. They do it because it's lucrative for them. But I'm saying the next time they come forward with a proposal, they will have to do better for the residents. They won't just get whatever they want, which is the impression a lot of us have of the current administration, that they are essentially giving real estate developers, the hospitals, Rutgers, whatever they want without getting anything good in return for the residents. And, I'm here to stick up for the residents. I know the people who run those other organizations, who run these institutions, and they know me. They know me as a reporter who is a no-nonsense guy and is going to stick up for the residents and actually, work out a better deal for them. And we're not going to scare anybody away, but we are going to do a better job of demanding that the residents be supported by these institutions and leverage those relationships, right? Rutgers can do so much more for the New Brunswick community, as can the hospitals. We have a lot of people who need, medical care of some kind, whether that's physical or mental health care, and we shouldn't only be delivering those services in the emergency room, but we can work with Robert Wood Johnson and others to get those services delivered to people where they're at and when it's needed, and do that in exchange for the growth and development that they want for their campuses. So I'm ready to negotiate a better deal. Like I said, these institutions aren't going away, but we do need somebody to stick up for the residents inside of these rooms.
0: You brought up earlier that, and you've been talking about this for a long time, how you want to eliminate the New Brunswick Parking Authority. You want to replace it with a 21st century model. How would that work? Because essentially that organization is in charge of collecting all the parking fees and running all the parking decks and running all the meters in the city. How would that work? What agency is going to replace it that's going to enforce these parking regulations as well as collect all the fees associated with it?
1: Yeah, great question, Joey. So, we have the largest parking authority in the state of New Jersey. They've got a $30 million budget, $180 million in debt. They operate, 10 decks in our city. And as you mentioned, also the on-street meters, the ticketing, all that stuff. And the truth is we need a agency that's going to be accountable to the mayor and council, not something like the parking authority, where it's run by unelected people who really serve the interests of the corporations and you know, folks like the hospital. So, you know, what I want to do is abolish the parking authority, similar to what Jersey City did. You know, as you may know, Jersey City used to have a parking authority. They were able to abolish it, and they saved about $1 million a year by doing so. So I want to do this here and replace it with a transportation department. The transportation department would be under the city government. It would be one of the departments that we're allowed to create under the Faulkner Act, which governs New Brunswick, and have that transportation department be run by a director who's accountable to the mayor and council, and have that department be responsible for all types of transportation. So assuming the responsibilities that are currently handled by the parking authority, but also having a approach that's less car-centric, right? So making it safer for all users of our roads by addressing the most dangerous intersections and fixing them, paving the streets that are the worst for potholes, and also getting us protected bike lanes and free public buses to connect our neighborhoods, to connect people with job opportunities, and ultimately deliver a city for people that you have a good experience coming to, where you don't necessarily need a car and you don't get charged a ton of money to park or get a ticket for parking somewhere that you can't park, right? We need to move forward and make it, you know, similar to Jersey City or Hoboken, a place where it's easy to get around without a car, and then we'll have less cars, less pollution, and it'll be safer, and we won't lose so many lives in these car crashes. So I want to make a city where people can walk around or take the bus or enjoy our train to New York or trains to other cities, and not necessarily have to have a car. But right now we have a leadership that's stuck in the past, and sort of their solution to everything is, let's build another big parking deck. And, you know, where does that leave us? That leaves us with a lot of parking decks, a lot of debt, and a need to pay it back. So they've been using the parking tickets, summonses, to raise money to build their next deck. And they have poor training for their enforcement officers, and we caught them violating state law. They have not been following the law to appoint the enforcement officers. And so for years, the tickets they've been giving out have not been legitimate. So, we need a new model. We need somebody who's going to move the city forward, get out of this old business of building parking decks that aren't solving our parking problem, and actually do things that will make life better for people and for businesses. So that's why we need a Department of Transportation, and that's the model I want to move us towards.
0: I want to hone in on another part of your transportation plan, and that is the free bus system. This is something we've heard a lot about in urban centers right now, including New York City, where the mayor there, Zoran Mamdani, has been promising to do this, but the proposal's gotten held up due to financial hurdles. How do you ensure that that doesn't happen here in New Brunswick? What's the revenue stream for this bus system? Because the question always becomes, with the free bus system, who's paying for it and where's the money coming from?
1: Yeah, great question again, Joey. So, you know, this is something I've been proposing since I first ran in 2018. You know, public buses are better when they're free. It's kind of almost silly to be nickel and diming people and delaying everyone's trips so that everybody can pay a small fare. Rutgers, for instance, operates a free public bus system. I know you're familiar with it. It's a benefit to New Brunswick. The only problem is, it only serves, for the most part, the areas of town where Rutgers University is, and it dramatically cuts back on the service during periods like now, after, you know, the semester's over and you have summer break or winter break, and on weekends, the service is dramatically lowered. But what I want to do is work with Rutgers to build on that system, and I have a plan to do it that would be manageable, reasonable, and could be paid for largely from the funds that we would save by abolishing the parking authority. Because remember, there's duplicative services we have. When you have a separate agency running our parking system, That means duplication in accounting, HR, administration, these other, these aspects that could be handled by one government instead of two. And so I want to reinvest those savings to expand upon the Rutgers bus system, work with partners like Middlesex County, North Brunswick Township, to plan out a system that, you know, we have routes already designed and budgeted that would be about $2 million a year to actually implement, starting with the Rutgers system, which already exists and already does provide some meaningful service in New Brunswick, but actually make it into a proper system where residents would be able to have different lines, different routes that would be reliable 7 days a week and no cost.
0: You mentioned the fact how you kind of want to build on the Rutgers bus system and collaborate with them here. Would they be the ones footing a major part of this bill? And would it essentially be interlocked with the city? Would there be no separate Rutgers bus system? Would it be a collaborative effort that would be combined between the university and the city if you were mayor and actually are implementing this thing?
1: Yeah, when I first came up with this idea in 2018, I did meet with Rutgers, and I learned that their bus system was, based on a flat rate, right? They pay, per hour per bus, and that they had the flexibility to add routes if they wanted to. And when I learned that, it made good sense that would be the best path, the best way to get buses for the city instead of having to, hire staff and purchase equipment and, maintain it, but to actually work with Rutgers on that. So that's the path that I think is best, but obviously Rutgers would have to agree to that and we'd have to work out the financials of it. The good news is we do have a new president at Rutgers University, and he's someone who I feel I can work with. And if I do win, I should say when I do win, we'll be able to work out the details to make a system that serves all New Brunswick and, do it in a way that's responsible for the taxpayers of the city, but also going to add value for all our residents, including the Rutgers community.
0: As I've mentioned, someone else who's looking to do this is New York City Mayor Zoran Mamdani. He is a self-described Democratic socialist. You have supported Vermont Senator Bernie Sanders in the past for president. He also identifies as a Democratic socialist. Is that a label you would use to describe yourself and your views?
1: I think it's certainly a fair label for people who, want to do more to deliver for residents. And, that's what I want to do. So if people want to call me that, I'm not going to be offended. The reality is I am a big fan of Senator Sanders, and he's been somewhat of an inspiration to me. And I'm encouraged by what I am seeing in other cities and other parts of New Jersey that are starting to elect more progressive candidates who want to deliver more for their residents and not just kind of maintain the status quo. And we're starting to see people wake up in the Democratic Party and say, the best path for us is not to just sort of let people keep running for office as long as they want to be in office, but to actually be responsive to the needs of voters and, make real big transformative changes like free public transportation. I mean, you go to other countries and they have it and it works well. So, you start to ask yourself, why can't we have it here? And, the truth is we're blessed to have a Rutgers bus system that's good. I'm glad to see the mayor of New York working to deliver free public transportation for his constituents. And I want to work for the same sort of thing here. So you can call me whatever you want, but at the end of the day, it's about delivering for residents.
0: So just to clarify, you would accept that label, Democratic Socialist?
1: Yeah, I wouldn't reject it. I certainly think that, as a Democrat, I'm running to deliver for the residents. And, the reality is we need a new approach. So I'm a progressive. If you want to call me a socialist, I won't reject it.
0: Before we go here, I want to talk about an issue that's impacting many communities across New Jersey, in particular yours. There's been a number of federal immigration enforcement operations across the state over the past year that have led to the arrest of migrants, with some facing the prospect of being deported. Arrests were made in New Brunswick earlier this year. Many people on your side of the aisle have criticized these operations. As mayor, how would you handle ICE?
1: Yeah, I think we need to do more to protect our residents from ICE. The reality is, unlike local police, they're not transparent. They don't follow the Constitution here. And, we need a mayor who's going to stand up and, defend our residents against unconstitutional overreach from the federal government. You're correct. We have had a number of people arrested by federal agents. And it's honestly pretty scary because they're not, not being transparent about who they are. They're almost always unmarked or hiding their faces. And they don't, as a reporter, I tell you, they don't provide the same level of transparency about who they arrested, why they arrested them. And, that's not okay in our country. We were never meant to have secret police in the United States of America. So I'm going to stick up for the residents. I will work to help people with immigration in terms of legally complying and getting their status in order. But, I'm not going to stand up for, people who are going to violate the rights of anyone in the city of New Brunswick. And that includes federal agents that are, overreaching or not within their authority.
0: We'll have to leave it there and see where your campaign goes. New Brunswick Democratic mayoral candidate Charlie Cradiville, thank you so much for joining me. Really appreciate it.
1: Oh, my pleasure, Joey. Thanks for the opportunity.
0: Well, that about does it for me this week. Thank you so much for joining me as always. To stay in touch with what's going on with the show, all you have to do is follow me on social media, which you can do on X at @block_Joey. Again, my last name is spelled BLOCH_Joey. You can also check me out on Instagram at joey.block.39. Again, that is at joey.block.39. Now, in case you ever miss an episode of In the Middle, all you have to do is look us up on Spotify. Just search In the Middle with Joey Block, and all the episodes will come up. You'll see the newest ones at the top and the older ones at the bottom. Thank you so much for listening. It has been a pleasure. We'll be back again next week with more In the Middle right here on Fox Sports New Jersey.
2: NBC News Radio, I'm Lisa Taylor. President Trump is back in the U.S. after a high-stakes summit with Chinese President Xi Jinping.
3: We made great deals, we did great trade deals, we had great relationships, and a lot of things have happened, and you'll be hearing about them.
2: The trip emphasized stable and stronger ties between the two countries, but critics say there are few details coming out on major issues facing the two countries. Trump said Xi offered to help with Iran, and like Trump, he wants the Strait of Hormuz open as soon as possible. Trump confirmed Taiwan came up in the talk, but would only say he will be making a decision when he was asked about a U.S. arms sale to Taiwan. He said China agreed to buy U.S. oil and 200 jets from Boeing. He also noted that he has invited President Xi to the White House this September and indicated talks between the two countries will continue. President Trump says one of the leaders of ISIS has been killed in Nigeria. In an announcement Friday night, the president said Abu Bilal Aminuki has been killed by U.S. and Nigerian forces in a meticulously planned and very complex mission. Trump called Aminuki the most active terrorist in the world and second in command of ISIS, who thought he could hide in Africa. The president didn't mention where in Nigeria the operation took place, but the U.S. launched airstrikes against Islamic State forces last December in northwest Nigeria. Colorado's Democratic governor is granting clemency to President Trump ally Tina Peters. The former county clerk was convicted in 2024 for her role in breaking into voting machines after the 2020 election in an effort to prove Trump's allegations of voter fraud. She was sentenced to 9 years in prison, but a state appeals court later struck down the sentence while upholding the conviction. The court ruled the judge did not account for her free speech in sentencing. With Governor Jared Polis's clemency decision, Peters will be eligible for parole on June 1st. Get ready to fire up the grill, smoker, or pit. Today is National Barbecue Day. Arguments over which regional type of barbecue is superior are never ending, so just grab what you love. 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
4: We are
5: Schornberger and Jared Smith.
6: Oh, what is going on? Welcome in here. Happy Saturday as we are full blown into the NBA playoffs, ball on the brain as well. NFL schedule release, lots of takeaways as far as that goes. Good morning, Rich. Good morning, Jared. Hope all is well. I know all is well in Spurs land right over there as they crush the T-Wolves by 30 points, give them the people's elbow. I think they gave them every pro wrestling finishing move at the same time. I think they speared them. I think they gave them the figure four leg lock, everything. They did everything. They did the tombstone pile driver. What a beatdown last night by 30 points. Good Lord.
4: Yeah, you know, what's amazing when you see a team completely dominate, you think to yourself, well, geez, like that's it. Like they figured it out. They put it all together, but not so fast because, you know, it's what's waiting on the other side of that domination that, that's really going to be the curiosity of this NBA season, I think. Do the Spurs have what it takes for the Thunder next? But my goodness, that was, I mean, we've seen some blowouts now in this NBA postseason, and I thought we had already seen our worst a couple of weeks ago. Well, that was probably about the worst one you could possibly have seen.
7: Mm. Yeah, it kind of looked like that's what happens when you let go of the rope in the NBA. And I think that it's kind of like when reality sets in, and I think first of all, there was I don't want to say controversy, but it was a little weird last night with Anthony Edwards, like in the third quarter. It was like 8 minutes left in the fourth quarter. There was a lot of time left in the game. Going over and dapping up the Spurs bench, like, hey, congrats on the win. There's still 8 minutes left in the game. And I think he knew that the game was over, but I just didn't love the optics of that for a team leader, you know, a floor general who still, you know, obviously is not playing in the game anymore. They pulled him, but all of his teammates that are still playing, that were rooting him on throughout the course of the season, now they get a chance to play. I thought it was a bad look, weird look. But you credit the Spurs. I mean, they dominated the game. They were a plus 31 on the glass. They just did not want anything to do with the game seven. Reverse mentality for the Cleveland Cavaliers. And again, that's what happens when you let go of the rope, where Cleveland just kind of, it wasn't their night. And you saw what happens when a team believes that it's not their night. Like it snowballs and spirals out of control violently. But San Antonio, OKC, I mean, those have been the two best teams in the league all year, right? I know the East has kind of been up and down and we don't know how good the Pistons really are. I mean, OKC and San Antonio, you know, that's the filet mignon on the menu for sure.
6: Well, there's no doubt, but man, it's so interesting how a series goes where, you know, for a while you're looking at it and you're like, hey man, you know, the T-Wolves, they stole game one. They got a split on the road. Even though Wemby got ejected in game four, you're like, oh, hey man, you know, it's a best of three series over here. Minnesota, they're showing some heart, you know, and then it's just like, all right, pivotal game five, series is tied 2-2. Spurs won by 29. I think last night you just remember the last thing you saw, but game five, they won by 29. Last night, they won by 30. You know, like these series, when it gets done, we always talk about like winning time. Remember the Reggie Miller versus the Knicks thing, the winning time, that whole thing. But when it's the fourth quarter, when it's like pivotal game five, when we're getting into like the later games of a series, then you see which team is really, you know, bout it. And it was the Spurs, man. When you win back-to-back games by 29 and 30, you're so far ahead of your competition. It's not even funny. And I take my hat off to Ant Edwards on two, you know, gimpy knees. The guy was a gamer. He was just incredibly inefficient last night. You can't have your star only score 24 points on 26 shots. It's very inefficient. And you just got nothing from Orange Julius, man. Julius Randle was on a milk carton last night. Three points on 1 of 8 shooting. You just can't have that, man. Rudy Gobert, scoreless. You don't need his scoring. Three rebounds for Rudy Gobert. And he played 22 minutes, limited action, man. But just not nearly enough. And there was no resistance whatsoever. The Spurs got everything they wanted. You should have known from the beginning. When Rudy Gobert's playing drop coverage, Rudy Gobert's like in the paint, like doing like his best to try to throw off Stephon Castle from three. And Steph Castle's like, all right, if you're just going to give this to me, I'll just start raining threes. He's not known as a three-point shooter. He had five of them. Yeah. Five threes for Castle last night. It was just an epic beatdown. 20-0 run for the Spurs in the second quarter. To start this, unbelievable, man. There were so many unbelievable things last night. But the Spurs moving on in epic fashion. And I can't wait for this Western Conference Finals matchup. We have gotten the matchup that we all wanted. And it is go time starting Monday, baby. Can't wait for that.
4: Yeah, no doubt about it. I agree with a lot of what you said about how the game went. Spurs, I would say, well, really, Minnesota's Wemby plan was set on fire by the Spurs, and it really had a lot to do with the way Castle played. The Wolves clearly have been and wanted to continue to tilt coverage toward Victor Wembanyama, but San Antonio was able to punish him because Castle put up 32 points. It's like, what can you do when a team with that scary of a weapon has an ancillary character who has the answers when you try to shut down their star? And then Minnesota didn't just lose. They kind of ran out of answers. The Wolves got outscored by 59 combined points in games 5 and 6. Wow. They didn't win a quarter after game 4. They didn't win a quarter after game 4. So it just goes to show you, like, the dominance of the San Antonio Spurs in this series was so overwhelming for Minnesota that as the series continued on, like, once San Antonio really got to feel them and understand them and see the way this series was progressing, they got stronger, the Wolves got worse, or a combination of both. I do believe it was a combination of both. So, yeah, now we head to the Western matchup that we've been waiting for, OKC and Spurs, and this should be a fun one.
7: How good is San Antonio? Are they OKC good, or are they just better than Minnesota?
6: I think that's the
7: question that I have. Yeah. I mean, they beat them during the regular season, so
6: yeah.
7: I guess it's fair to say that they can compete in this series. Everybody thinks they're a year away, except probably those guys in the room. I will say this. Castle, who, you're right, not known for his three-point shooting, not something that was a strength of his coming out of UConn, but we've seen guys develop that shot. I mean, he's still a professional basketball player. We have seen guys develop that shot, and if he does develop that shot and he becomes a guy who can give you a couple of threes a night, like, that's kind of the only missing piece that San Antonio has, is like that knockdown three-point shooter who's also kind of a star guard. I mean, man, like, That makes San Antonio that much more dangerous. If he can give you that kind of, if he can give you 30 and still have Wemby doing his thing, I mean, it is a very interesting construction for the way the Spurs have kind of figured this thing out. You know, a lot of times they say, especially in the NBA right now, you want to be outside in, guard heavy. You know, the Spurs started in the middle and they kind of worked their way out, and it's worked. It really has. I'm excited. I have not been this excited for a Western Conference series in a long time, in a really long time, because I think we really do have two elite teams going at it. I mean, these are the two best teams in the sport all year, and we're getting them at their peak. Oklahoma City's just run through the play. I mean, they hot knife through butter. You forget how good they were because they haven't played in a while. But this is going to be an awesome series between those two.
6: Oh, it absolutely will. And it was a great stat on SportsCenter last night. So both the Spurs and the OKC Thunder, they won over at least 75% of their games in the regular season. And so the last time we've had a playoff series between two teams that won at least 75% of their regular season games, you got to go all the way back to the 1998 NBA Finals between the Bulls and the Jazz. That's the Last Dance Bulls. That was Jordan hitting the game winner on Brian Russell in Game 6. That was the last time we had two teams in the playoffs that won at least 75% of their regular season games. And that's what we have with the Spurs and Thunder. That's tremendous. That is top shelf type matchup stuff. And I will say, if I could bellyache to begin the show on a Saturday, I saw this little blurb where Amazon Prime Video, I'll try to withhold my negative comments as far as that goes. Like, great presentation, but it's just a pain in the boutoir to get to at Prime Video to watch any of these NBA games. Just brutal. I hate it. I hate putting anything streaming on my TV set. I know I sound like a fossil. I don't care. I want to flip around. I want to have the option. I don't have the option with Prime Video. I don't.
8: That.
6: But Prime Video announced that they're going to reveal this season's MVP award during the pregame show tomorrow before, you know, Cavs and Pistons get it on in Game 7. What is the NBA doing? Why wouldn't you wait until Monday and do it live? We'll do it live with SGA in front of the crowd right before the Western Conference Finals. Oh, maybe a little shot of
8: game.
6: Yeah, a little shot of Wembanyama, just kind of like, okay, all right.
8: Like the Academy Awards right before,
6: yeah.
8: and they're showing both guys on the screen, and one guy's like, ah.
6: Yeah, right, exactly. Just a little
8: that
6: more
8: actually
6: drama.
8: Is a good idea. It's rare that you get both guys playing, I guess, that are competing.
6: Yes.
8: You know, in the same game. That is a very rare situation, I would imagine.
6: And you're going to announce it on Prime Video before Game 7. What are you doing? That's a missed opportunity. That's terrible.
8: Yeah.
4: Yeah. The streamers, you know what? It's really interesting. It's like there's going to be changes that are going to stick. There's going to be changes that don't. I mean, one thing that will stick, like we know, is there's going to be more and more games streamed. And that's just the world we live in. So I agree with you. I think it's kind of annoying that instead of being on, like, and this wasn't long ago, so I don't think you sound like a fossil. And I think even there's some young people, you know, a generation or two below us who have similar complaints who are sports fans. It's too many different platforms that you have to try to remember to keep your subscription updated for. And it's hard to remember which one. It's like sometimes, you know, either I'm forgetting what day it is or I'm forgetting which streamer carries the football game or the basketball game I'm looking for or the baseball game I'm looking for, whether it's, you know, for baseball, it's Apple TV or this, or it's nuts. But getting back to what you were saying, I also think like they're taking some big swings with production, and I think some of that's going to go away as well. Now, looking forward to this OKC San Antonio series, I agree with what you said. I think this is, I think it was you, Jared. This is what we've all been waiting for, and I'm really excited. OKC, just a note, they're unbeaten in the playoffs at 8-0. All right, they became the 11th team in NBA history to start a playoff run that way. The machine that they've built here is built on pressure. SGA attacking downhill, guards forcing rush decisions, waves of bodies at you, making you play faster than you wanna. San Antonio is not a normal young team. The Spurs, they've got Wembanyama, and it's not like any other player you're going to face this postseason or in the NBA. He's enormous. He's got handles. He's got court vision. Obviously, he has a perimeter shot. San Antonio has the best defensive rating among the teams that are remaining. So this is going to be inarguably the hardest defense you're going to face if you're OKC. Like, this truly is the matchup that you've been waiting for. And I didn't even really spend enough time talking about the Spurs offensively, because like we were just talking about this demolishment of the T-Wolves, they've now got other players who are stepping up into big roles and filling big shoes when Wembanyama gets quote-unquote shut down, or they limit the damage on Wembanyama. You can have a Castle raise up and have a 30-plus night. So good luck. You know, the Spurs are a tough test if we want to look at them that way. They're the tallest speed bump that OKC will experience this postseason, or dare I say, a contender to win it all this year because of what they've shown us so far this postseason.
7: Let's wrap our heads around this. And Brian, I agree with you on the MVP announcement that is a missed opportunity. My guess is, though, it's been planned like this for months, and
6: they changed the plan on the fly.
7: Yeah.
6: Come on. Like, what are you doing here? It's terrible. It's so bad.
7: I agree. I think they are really strong on the Amazon investment.
8: And to be fair, I actually think their pregame show isn't bad. Like, I've been watching it because it's like you have to put it on because, you know, you can't change the channel. So you just have to leave it on. And I used to work with Taylor Rooks at SNY. She's fantastic. And I like the crew that they've assembled. I think Dirk and Steve Nash together are interesting on set. Blake's got, you know, Blake Griffin's got a little bit, you know, the pizzazz. And Udonis Haslam's like the old vet. Like, I think it's a really, it's a good, it's actually a decent, you know, analysis. And I don't love, you know, and heart, you know, high level NBA analysis, but I actually think it is pretty decent. But yeah, they definitely missed an opportunity. Thunder -275 favorite in the series.
9: Wow.
8: Is that heavy to you? And to put that in perspective, for example, Knicks Pistons, let's assume it's going to be Knicks Pistons. The Knicks are a -220 favorite to win the East. So despite the fact that the Knicks don't have home court, if it is the Pistons, they're still almost the same level of favorite as the Spurs are to win the West. I mean, as the Thunder are to win the West. Does that strike you as high for OKC? Low?
6: I mean, not necessarily. It's a bit high. It's weird. It's all how you look at it, because high is they're like -2,000 or whatever, you know, yeah, the previous series. So, you know, -275 doesn't sound crazy, but if you look at it just by itself, I just look at, again, the Spurs. Give them credit for getting this far, but they still are a young, playoff inexperienced team. And
8: that's what the market's telling us.
6: Yeah.
8: It's they're not ready for this moment.
6: The Blazers. It's another thing to get by the T-Wolves. Now you're going up against the defending champion Thunder. That's a different test. So I just still believe that playoff experience matters. And that's what the line is telling you partially, right? It's partially telling you that playoff experience matters. And, I mean, I don't have any huge beef. I'm not itching to bet on the Spurs.
8: Right? I thought it would be a little higher, to be honest with you.
6: Really? Than -275?
8: Yeah, I mean, I think based on what we've seen OKC in this postseason.
6: Yeah, but again, it's, you know, it's Suns, Lakers. Spurs are a much different test with the alien out there for sure. So should be
8: the
6: a
8: Spurs
6: fun
8: have
6: series.
8: Been a pretty high favorite a lot in the series in the playoffs. I think they were like -1,000 against the Blazers.
6: Oh, I think they are heavier than that. Yeah,
8: I think you're right.
6: Yeah, even heavier. All right, we're off and running. We got Rich Ornberger, Penn State All-American, Jared Smith, FSR betting analyst. I'm Brian Noe. 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

0: The Western Conference Finals are here. Yeah! Spurs. Wembanyama 3. Yes, sir!
1: Thunder.
2: Ducks! Ted Horvath.
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0: Oh, yeah.
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6: 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Again, the bonus code is Countdown. BetMGM, make it legendary. All right, so as far as wounded dogs run harder or fight harder, I guess that would be your Detroit Pistons over here as they beat the Cavs by 21 points. It's a closeout game.
7: Detroit basketball!
6: There you go. Chris Perfett in the house right now. You know, he's just itching to hit that button right there, you know? But the Cavs at home could close out the series in game six, and they absolutely get punched in the nose and don't do anything about it. They just kind of grab their nose like, it kind of hurts, Pistons. And that was it. There's no real fight back, just a disaster for Cleveland. But you look at this Pistons team, man. They were down 3-1 against Orlando, and they came storming back. They were even down by 24 points in game six on the road. And they claw back and win that game. And then last night, facing elimination, they win the game. They don't just win it. They win by 21 points on the road. And so this Pistons team, man, you can say what you want. Tobias Harris is the incredibly shrinking man right now. Only 6 points yesterday. They don't have a consistent number two scorer. They have holes. They have flaws. But they are hard to kill. And these playoffs have proved that much. You can't take that away from them. For a Orlando team, for a Cleveland team, they're just one win away, especially Orlando up by 24. And the next thing you know, they're losing by 14. You know, like the Pistons erased that deficit right away. So if they're able to survive tomorrow in game seven, be a really interesting matchup against the Knicks. But we'll see if the Cavs can do what nobody else has been able to do and just put them out of their misery. No one's been able to do that against Detroit so far.
8: Yeah, Detroit, I think what they found is a non-Cade Cunningham survival formula. Like, Cade, he's still the engine, but game six really mattered because Detroit didn't need him to be Superman. He shot 7-for-19 with 7 turnovers, but the Pistons bench outscored Cleveland's bench 48-19. And so when you have those role players who are stepping up and finding a way for you, that shows grit that very few NBA teams have, even in the postseason. Paul Reed scored 17 in 16 minutes off the bench. Jenkins added 15, no turnovers, careful with the basketball. Like, these are the sort of numbers that you're looking for. Also, Cleveland, I mean, now it really falls on Mitchell to respond. I mean, Donovan Mitchell going 6-for-20 in game 6 was his worst shooting night in the playoffs. So, I mean, there always has to be, okay, one team's definitely found some answers, but then you always have to shine the spotlight back on the opponent and say, and what went wrong over here? And the Cavaliers, things went wrong, and they need their star to play like a star.
9: Paul Reed's been unbelievable in this series. I and Duncan Robinson obviously didn't play in the last game. When he's been on the floor, he's been fantastic. Reed, so I don't even know how to explain it, because it's one thing for, you know, Mitchell defensively has been a little bit lax. I know the Cleveland defense at times has kind of been a little bit all over the map. So you'd expect a guy like Duncan Robinson to get loose and hit some threes. I mean, he's got a ton of playoff experience. That should not come as a surprise. But Paul Reed coming off the bench and dominating the inside, like, that's what Cleveland's supposed to be strong at. Like, that was their strength all year with Allen and Mobley. Like, it's the two bigs on the inside. Like, nothing passes here. You want to get us on the outside? Go ahead, make your threes. But for Paul Reed, shooting 76% in the series off the bench, like, that is unacceptable, frankly. I think there is a certain level of, like, pride that you have to take at some point. Minnesota didn't show it down the stretch. I think it's hard for teams down the stretch when they know the end is near to show that pride. Man, Cleveland just quit. Like, they just threw in the towel in the second half last night. It was tough to watch. I don't know how you recover from that, but these are pros. You know, it's a separate game. You hope that they have a little bit more fight and more fire in them in game 7. But, I mean, the Pistons shot over 50% from the floor. They are not a good offensive team. Like, that is not their strength. You know, Cunningham does his thing, but this is not an offensive juggernaut. This is a Pistons team that's super gritty. And I like what you said, Brian. I tweeted the same thing out last night. It's the Kirby Smart tweet, or the Kirby Smart quote. Hard to kill. We're hard to kill.
6: Yeah.
9: And that is a very good thing to be in the playoffs. We saw it against Orlando, down 3-1, didn't matter. I'll tell you who the biggest winner, though, last night was the New York Knicks. I mean, they've been sitting, kicking their feet up and just watching this 7-game series play out in the East, which has turned into a knockdown, drag-out affair. Super low total for Game 7 on Sunday. You know, 10, 15 points lower than what we've seen for any game in the series. Should be a really, you know, slugfest kind of game in Detroit. But I would expect, after what we saw, like, that was the chance for the Cavs to close this thing out. Couldn't do it. Now you got to go back to Detroit, and I don't like their chances in Detroit.
10: Man, a lot of turnovers last night. What a sloppy game, you know? And I know we kind of forget, we have amnesia, because Detroit won. They won by 21 points, so you don't focus on their turnovers as much. But Detroit had 17 turnovers. Cleveland had 20. That's a lot. That's a lot for a game. Right? You don't want to have 17, 20 turnovers in a single game. That's way too much. But the Cavs, man, again, I think quietly, James Harden, again, more turnovers than made field goals. It's the third time this series that's happened. Harden had 8 turnovers and only 6 made field goals. But because he made some shots down the stretch, it doesn't stand out as much. At least not to me, but like you guys were talking about, spite of Mitchell, man, Donovan Mitchell, who was unbelievable in what, game 5? Or no, it was game 4, I think it was, where he went crazy, scored 39 points in the second half alone. And there's just a couple of games removed, and he's 6-for-20 from the field. He had more shots than points. That's terrible. It's incredibly inefficient. And we'll see, man. You can't trust either of these teams, but you really can't trust the Cavs on the road in a game 7. So I don't like either team. I think both teams are not that great at all.
9: The Knicks are going to the finals. Let's go.
10: It's like the Spider-Man meme where instead of pointing each other, like they're kind of like, I don't know, their finger is bent or something. They're still pointing at each other, but something's different about the Spider-Man meme, you know? It's not as powerful as it really is with these two squads, man. They can't be trusted, neither
9: Spider
10: one of them.
9: Spider kids.
8: Yeah, that is kind of what it looked like last, or game six. It really felt like you're watching two teams that really shouldn't be in the postseason. It was just a really sloppy game. When stars are missing shots in abundance, James Harden had 8 turnovers, I believe. That'll be the most for the series if that number's true. I'll go back and look at my notes on it. But it's really disappointing, right? You know, because I don't get me wrong. Basketball in the postseason, this is the best it gets for the NBA. But it also does feel like you start to notice – like the things we saw with the T-Wolves Spurs game, there are definitely players out there who take their foot off the gas. And I never love that. I don't love seeing it. Like, and it can be for a variety of reasons. Your team's getting blown out. You're having a bad night. You see it so much less in hockey. You see it so much less in the NFL, certainly in the NFL. It's like as soon as you take your foot off the gas, you could get yourself injured. I mean, I suppose occasionally there'll be a couple of receivers who run some sloppy routes or don't put in 100% effort. They're looking to get yanked off the field in a blowout game. You know, it's rarer in that sport, though. Major League Baseball, usually it doesn't happen because it's such an individual team sport anyways. Like, you're kind of always playing for the back of your baseball card, kind of. You know, so it doesn't usually happen in baseball. But in basketball, man, this happens where you sort of see the effort quotient drop off the map in some of these postseason games. And you're like, what are we doing here? And I think it is because a lot of these players – they know who they are. They know how significant their play is. And if they're having a cold night, they can sort of relent and say, well, I'll save myself for game 7. And it's like, well, that's not good for us, for the viewer at home, but that's what it feels like is happening. There's business decisions being made on the court instead of basketball decisions.
9: It's a volume thing. Like, for example, in baseball, you get 4 to 5 at-bats in a game. You're not going to give up one of those. In the NFL, you get a very few number of games. It's a scarcity thing. You only have 20 possessions in a game combined. In the NBA, you have 200 possessions in a game. Like, you have a lot of opportunities to kind of mail it in. And I think it's that scarcity mindset where the less opportunities you have, the more you need to make out of every time you touch the ball, or every time you step on the floor. And then you get this... of all the athletes out there, and I'm open to pushback here. I would say of all the sports, I would say basketball players seem to be the most entitled. I don't know. It's not a contact sport, so you don't get that humbling sometimes that football players get when you get knocked on your tuchus. Baseball obviously is just a different vibe. Like I do think baseball players do have an air of entitlement to them based on what I've seen, but I do think it's a different vibe. Basketball players, they're making just more money than God these days. You know, the load management, everything, like, it just seems like it's of the sports, it's the softer of the sports. Am I off base for saying that?
10: No, I don't think you're off base, but man, that's the thing though, is if you look forward to the Pistons potentially taking on the Knicks, that's what's interesting to me, because the Pistons are on fire right now in the playoffs. But you go back to the regular season, and it was all Pistons, all freaking Pistons here, right? They won the 3 games they played against the Knicks by 29, 38, and 15. Those are beatdowns. And so that would be a really interesting matchup where the here and now, and with Cat playing point forward and what the Knicks have unlocked offensively, the big question would be OG Anunoby. Is he good to go with the hamstring issue there? That's a big deal. But for the here and now, the Knicks they look much better than the Pistons, but you can't forget, listen, styles make fights.
6: And those matchups in the regular season, they were so one-sided. So there are some Knicks fans that are like, oh, Cleveland couldn't beat us. But the Pistons, you know, like it's that sort of thing. So
9: they're
6: if we do get
9: kill,
6: that matchup,
9: Brian.
6: It'd be interesting.
9: Hard to kill.
8: Yeah, it's
9: hard to kill.
8: And those are the teams you kind of want to avoid. You know, the cockroaches of the postseason, teams where you face them and you're like, you know, they're not good or great, but they do enough things well to scare you, and they can back you into corners you don't want to be backed into. And yeah, there is a certain feeling, and I'm related to and speak to on a pretty consistent basis a lot of Knicks fans. I grew up in New York, you know, so I've got buddies who have, you know, not only big interest in the series just from lifelong patronage to Madison Square Garden and obviously a rooting interest, but I mean, putting big dollars on the Knicks. And I think, like, we know the handle goes up for certain teams when they're in the postseason. The Lakers always bring bettors to the window. The Knicks do the same thing. The Knicks are a team that have broken hearts around New York for ages and ages. It's just sort of like death taxes and the Knicks finding a way to disappoint you. It's a part of, and the Jets, let's be honest with each other, but it's a part of the New York metropolitan, you know, it's part of interstate commerce, in the tri-state region of our country. It's really fun to speak to a Knicks fan in the preseason, because they'll complain about ownership, and they'll complain about team construction, and they'll complain about the coach they hired, and they'll complain about the star they have. And then you talk to them in the postseason, especially if the Knicks have a hot team, and they're like, this team will not be beat. You know, I absolutely love it. So, yeah, that's the matchup you're looking to avoid, is the Pistons, because, you know, if you want to make a finals run, I think the Cavs offer the path of least resistance. The Pistons seem to have figured it out late, and teams who figured out late typically are the scariest teams to face.
9: Bring it on. That's what I say to the Pistons. Let's go, Chris Perfett. Me and you duking it out in the ring for seven games. Should be a great series.
6: If that is, if that's what we get, yeah.
9: That's true. Pistons 4.5-point favorite in game 7 tomorrow. Should be a good one. Super low total, 205.5. Again, the total's been in the two teens for most of this series. I don't know if the tax is becoming too heavy, like we saw this in prior game 7s. We've had actually had a bunch of game 7s so far in this postseason, which has been really fun. But for example, the total in game 1 of this series was 216.5. And now we're down to 205.5. So it's an 11-point tax from game 1 to game 7. And there are fewer possessions in a game 7. And, you know, as the series goes on, it's, you know, an arrow, a trend line down of possessions per game. And that makes sense. And you get to know the teams better. But I just don't know how much is too much. And that's where I'm kind of leaning to the over. Every game in this series has gone over 205. And a half. In fact, the game last night, how about this, Brian? The game last night, so I bet under 209.5 relatively early once the line dropped after game 5, or after game, after game 5. And it went down to 208, and then it went back up to 210, and it kind of settled in that 209 range. Game landed 209, 115.94.
6: Wow.
9: So the odds makers were right on it, but it feels like we're kind of getting over the hill with these adjustments for the game 7s. And if there was a bet to be made on the total, I would probably lean to the over.
10: By the way, I could give you a million notes here. One of the last ones I'll give you. The Cavs were only down by 3 points at halftime. And they only scored 43 points in the second half. They got outscored by 18 points in the second half to lose by 21. But that was, it was a 3-point game at the half.
8: Let go of the rope.
10: Just brutal. And the last nugget I'll give you is, you guys mentioned it, Paul Reed. 17 points in 16 minutes. I love the and one where the ball just hung on the...
8: Oh, yeah.
10: That was crazy.
9: That has to be the longest the ball has ever sat on a rim before it's gone in before.
10: That's ridiculous.
9: It felt like time was suspended.
10: Yeah, but there was a Jalen Duren sighting. He even showed up. 15 points, 11 rebounds. So it was Duren and
6: Paul Reed doing their thing as big men last night. But Paul Reed didn't even play the first two games of this series. And now he's been contributing down the stretch in a big way. So that's crazy. Efficient. So many crazy things in that series. All right, we've got Rich Ornberger, Penn State All-American, Jared Smith, FSR betting analyst. I'm Brian Noe. 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We won last week. Try to make it two in a row over here.
9: Yes, we did.
6: Yeah, we did.
9: Oh.
6: That's on the way. We'll compare notes. 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
6: Hey, all right. We had a winner last week. How about Jared went with the Nerfy in the Pirates-Giants game? Rich went over in Pistons-Cavs last Saturday. I had Jalen Duren under 13.5 points. So little 468 payout right there. Nearing 5-1. Pretty good winner. We'll try to make it 2 in a row here. Jared, we start with you.
9: Very proud of us. We've actually done a good job since we've transitioned to this, like, kind of scattering, you know, smorgasbord parlay platter vibes. We've given out a lot of winners. So even if you're not winning the parlay, we've had a lot of 2-1 weeks as well, which is a winner. If you just bet the games solo, you can bet this one solo. You can pop it in a parlay. I like the over 10 high total today in Orioles and Nationals. So these two teams have been slugging it all year, combined 54-34 to the over. The Nats were supposed to be one of the worst teams in baseball, according to their win total. That might end up being true, but man, they are a pretty good hitting team. They got some really good young hitters on this team. James Wood at the top has been fantastic. Top 10 in WOBA, weighted on base average. So I like this Nationals offense. We know the Orioles offense can slug, especially at the top. They got Pete Alonso, Gunnar Henderson, and not a good pitching matchup today at all. Kate Cavalli versus Chris Bassett, arguably the worst pitching matchup on the board. High total, high for a reason. Good weather in D.C. Let's go over 10, first leg of the platter.
8: All right, I also went this ball, going with the nightcap for our East Coast listeners. This is going to be a late start on the West Coast, too. And 6:32 first pitch, Dodgers, Angels. Both starters are absolutely killing here. Soriano for the Angels has been nasty. Robleski, he's been steady and dealing. The price basically even money on the Nerfy here. So I'm going to take the no runs first inning for this game. It's minus 100. So it doesn't feel like you're tap dancing on top of a volcano here. And really, Robleski's been wonderful. 5-1, 2.42 ERA. He's got a sub one whip. I mean, this feels like a good spot to not risk a ton or have to overpay for good odds here.
6: All right, I'm going to go with the guy who is just on fire right now. Kyle Schwarber. Huh? Schwarber is going nuts. 9 Schwarbombs, right? 9 home runs in his last 8 games. That's insanity right there. So I'm going to look to Schwarber. 2-plus bases. I'll go with plus 130 over here in the total bases department. The one thing you worry about is, you know, intentional walks and, like, just to take your base, Schwarber. So I think 2-plus bases, good way to look. Plus money, I'll go with that.
13: Plus 729. Let's get juicy today.
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30: NBC News Radio, I'm Lisa Taylor. President Trump is back in the U.S. after meeting with Chinese President Xi Jinping in Beijing. Trump said Xi offered help with Iran and agreed with him that the Strait of Hormuz should open as soon as possible. Trump confirmed Taiwan came up in the talks but hasn't made a decision on U.S. arms sales to Taiwan. Israeli officials say a Hamas commander who helped plan the October 7th attacks has been killed. Israel Defense Forces said in a news release this morning that Izz al-Din al-Haddad was killed Friday in a precise strike in Gaza City. The IDF IDF says Haddad was the head of the Hamas military wing and had surrounded himself with hostages to prevent his elimination. The IDF chief of staff called his death an important closing of a circle. President Trump says one of the leaders of ISIS has been killed in Nigeria. In an announcement Friday night, the president said Abu Bilal al-Manuki has been killed by U.S. and Nigerian forces in a meticulously planned and very complex mission. Trump called al-Manuki the most active terrorist in the world and the second in command of ISIS. Trump didn't mention where in Nigeria the operation took place, but the U.S. launched airstrikes against Islamic State forces last December in northwest Nigeria. Whether traveling by air or on the ground, Memorial Day travelers will be shelling out a lot more this year. Tom Costello has more.
10: Domestic airfares now average $459 round trip, up $60 from last year. International tickets now average $1,270, up $100 from 2025. Going.com reports a 21% drop in people searching for flights.
30: Travelers may have snagged deals that they booked early before rising jet fuel prices started to affect airfares. Meantime, drivers will be paying a lot more to fill their gas tanks. The average price for a gallon of regular grade fuel today is just under $4.53 compared with $3.19 a year ago. That's according to AAA, which estimates that 45 million Americans will travel at least 50 miles from home between Thursday, May 21st and Monday, May 25th. 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
6: Oh, what is going on? Happy Saturday to you. Hope all is fantastic. The NFL schedule released in bulk this week. They had a couple of little strip teases, as I call them. First couple of days of the week, a little Monday. Hey, here's a little, here's a little game here, a little game there. Tuesday, Wednesday, a little game here. Here's the international games. Here you go, you know. Wet the whistle, if you will, and then Thursday, you know, everything released, all the team schedules. And the first thing that stands out the most to me, very first game of the season. Who are the Seahawks playing? Defending champions, they started off on a Wednesday. They're going to play the Patriots. Yep. I'm stunned. I can't believe that we've got a Super Bowl rematch, if you will, with all the Mike Vrabel stuff going on. This is the very first thing that the NFL signs up for. I thought it was going to be Bears Seahawks. I thought that was a more intriguing matchup. I mean, I'll watch this thing beginning to end, but I just saw the Patriots get punked on a neutral field. Now they're going on the road in Seattle, and I'm expecting them to just win this game. It'd be a lot more interesting with AJ Brown there, and we're assuming that the Patriots are going to trade for the Eagles wide receivers. That gives it some pizzazz, but I'm just surprised, right? Like, how does NBC not talk about Vrabel? They have to talk about it in some capacity. That's how you want to start off the entire season. It was just surprising to me that we get Pats Seahawks in week one to start things off here.
8: What it says to me is that the NFL schedule makers are worried about how both of those teams are going to look this season. What it says to me is that they're worried that, so if you think about what happened last season, it was kind of an oddity of a season. Like, think about the Kansas City Chiefs and Patrick Mahomes and the AFC. Think about the NFC, how wide open it was, and it didn't really feel like any team was really pulling hard at the reins. And so Seattle emerged due to their consistency defensively, and Sam Darnold sort of facilitating that offense. Well, he didn't have like the season he did for the Minnesota Vikings where there was MVP talk around Sam Darnold, but he was learning an offense. Clearly he was getting used to some of the weapons around Seattle and really did a nice job coordinating that offense all the way through a difficult postseason and got the job done. I kind of look at the Seahawks as a team with a really tough schedule, and the NFL thinking, like, how good is a Super Bowl matchup going to look week three, week four, later in the season as compared to early on? And you look at the Patriots, and it's a little bit of the same thing like we were talking about. They found their way to the final game through a good deal of great play out of their second-year quarterback, Drake May, a ferocious defense, a run game that really supplanted the passing offense when it needed to well, good coaching from Vrabel. But then we have this storyline with the Vrabel-Rossini affair and, you know, all the attention it got throughout the postseason. There is a possibility that the Patriots struggle. So if you want as much juice and interest on this game to start the season, which is what the NFL is looking for, they're looking for the most interest, the most exciting matchups at the best times when you have to put it on paper, I think they kind of nailed this one. I really do. Mm.
9: Yeah, I think it missed the mark for me in terms of excitement about a matchup. For sure. Like, we just saw it. And I think that's like where, you know, the repetition bias works against us as human beings. And that's why it's so hard to win MVP back to back years. Like, same concept. Like, it's just, we just saw it and we, you know, is it really going to be better than what we saw last time? It wasn't that great in the last game. But I also think that there's maybe some other factors at play here. I'll go with the more wholesome factor for, I have two theories on this. I'll go with the more wholesome theory first. That is a little more, I'll call it logical. The Patriots have to make two trips out west this year. They have to play at the Chargers as well later in the year. They absolutely, like every team, from what I heard from front office people and coaches, they ask the league. They make requests, right? It's like you go to the, you know, the restaurant and you're customizing your order. Like, hey, I don't want lettuce on this. I want, you know, no tomatoes, no onions. So the Patriots absolutely requested back-to-back West Coast games because it's easier to stay out there and you don't want to have to go to the West Coast, come back to the East Coast, and then a week or two later go back to the West Coast. And we knew for, you know, months that the Patriots had to play two West Coast games this year at Seattle and at the Chargers. So instead of grouping them together, they did the next best thing. Right. They don't play the Chargers until I think like week 12. So they did the next best thing. They gave them the first game of the year with extra rest. And then they're going to make them go back to the West Coast a little bit later on in the season. So that's like the logical reason why they put this game early on. Now here's the conspiracy theory reason. Maybe the NFL, this is like a punishment to Vrabel. Like, honestly, because they're not going to investigate, right now at least. And they're going to kind of let this thing die out as hard as it is to die out with the news cycle. Maybe this is a way for the NFL to say, you're not getting out of this so easy, Mike. We are going to put you front and center game one, week one, opening night. And this is going to be a massive talking point, not only the whole week, but obviously, as you mentioned, Brian, during the game. That's my other conspiracy theory about why they gave the Patriots this game. Because on paper, it doesn't happen often. It's only happened once before where the Super Bowl contenders from the prior year meet in week one. It was 2016 Broncos Panthers. It doesn't happen often that they play. But of the times that they have played, Brian, it's only happened once that they played in week one. So it is rare. But I don't know which of the theories you like more.
6: I don't know what the reason was, or it's a blend of reasons that they chose Patriots Seahawks week one to start things off. But the reason that they overlook the most is what's going to lead to the biggest buildup. You know, what's going to get fans like, all right, let's go. Season's here. Let's go, baby. I think that's Bears Seahawks way more than Patriots Seahawks. That's the most obvious, is just sitting right there in front of you. And it seems like they just overlooked it. The NFL typically does a great job of not doing what college football does, which is the soft launch, right? Week zero, yeah. Let's give you a La Tech and, I don't know, like South Oklahoma State. Like, all right, cool. Yeah. Right? Like, it's like, what are we doing over here? Like, the NFL doesn't do that. They go the opposite way and they typically give you matchups where you're like, all right, this is a banger right from the get-go. This is not, man. Like, I'll watch it beginning to end. When it finally rolls around, I'll probably be excited more so than I am right now. But this does nothing for me, man. Nothing. And I think that the common NFL fan, like not a diehard Bears fan, not a diehard Patriots fan, just the common NFL fan, I think more times than not would be much more fired up for Bears Seahawks than Patriots Seahawks. But I don't know. I don't know why they chose to do this, but they're doing it. I'll tell you one other thing that caught my attention was the Broncos. You see the start to their schedule? Holy cow. If you're talking about maybe the Patriots getting a punishment, I don't know what the NFL has against the Broncos, but listen to these first six games. At the Chiefs on a Monday night, right? It's not a home game. It's like, all right, we're starting off at our place on Monday night against the Chiefs. And no, it's Bo Nix. We don't know how healthy he's going to be. You're going to go on the road against the Chiefs, who should be absolutely laser focused to start the season after a terrible season last year. So that's your opener. Then you're at home against the Jaguars, the Rams on a Sunday night. And then here comes the NFC West at the Niners, at the Rams. Seahawks defending champs on a short week on Thursday Night Football. Holy hell, the first six games are like murderer's row for the Broncos. That is a brutal, that is a hard launch to the season right there. That's crazy.
8: Yeah, I completely agree with you. I think, so the measuring stick immediately, there's no question about it. It's so funny that you focused on the Broncos because when I saw their schedule, my eyes were drawn to like kind of the middle of the first half of their season, games 3 through 8, where you had mentioned the Rams, they've got to face them at home, but they go on the road to the Niners, on the road to the Chargers, they host the Seahawks, and then that's going to be a Thursday night game, and then they're on the road at Cardinals and have to play the Chiefs again. All of those teams are good. All of those games are potential losses. I mean, all of them. Yeah, you're talking about having a hard roll into the season anyways. And then, you know, on your way heading toward your bye week, the Denver Broncos, well coached, good quarterback, you know, obviously a team with recent playoff success. This is one of those seasons where, my goodness, I mean, they could end up at week 9 and we could be looking at potentially a 2-6 or 3-5 ball team. I mean, that's a hard schedule. Now, can they win the, yeah, they obviously can. They're talented enough, but that's a tough schedule.
9: You know what the irony is? Actually, when I do the strength of schedule, so here's how I do strength of schedule. I don't base it off of your win totals from last year. Frankly, I think that's irrelevant. I base strength of schedule off of the projected win totals, right? The Vegas sportsbook win totals from this year. And basically what I do is I, you know, take your average, whatever your win total is for each game. Like you're facing the Rams and their win total is 10.5. So you add that with every team and then you get a number at the end of it. And the higher the number, the harder your schedule, right? The more projected wins you're expected to face. Denver actually is 21st. So relatively easy schedule overall. But the cadence of it, it's a little bit imbalanced. Now at the back half of the year, right? You get to play Arizona, you get to play Vegas, you get to play Miami, you get to play the Jets, you get to play Vegas again. So they will get some cupcakes in the latter half of the year. But if they're 2-6, It's tougher to, you know, say that they're going to overcome the early part of the schedule. Actually, ironically enough, the toughest schedule this year in terms of the teams that you're facing with the highest it's actually Arizona, who has the worst average spread. No surprise. Their average spread for an Arizona game this year is +8.5. So the average game for the Cardinals this year, they're an 8.5-point dog. They have the toughest schedule. Miami's got a pretty tough schedule too, second toughest. But Denver, I think it's all about the health of Bo Nix. And, you know, if he comes back and he's strong and they make it through that early part of the gauntlet at 500, then you probably feel pretty good about Denver the back half of the year. Because again, they don't have the toughest schedule in terms of their full body of work, but that opening stretch is brutal. So we'll see how they handle that. By the way, the spread matrix is live. That's where I'm getting a lot of this information from. I've been toiling very hard over the last 2 days since the schedule dropped to get all the little data points, all the little nuggets, all the little color coding, all that fun stuff, but it is live. I'm also working on a rest matrix. I know we talk about rest a lot and which team will be more rested throughout the course of the season. That is another thing I'm working on this weekend. But yeah, I love the schedule. I think the schedule release is kind of like Christmas morning for me as an NFL fan and as a football analyst. It's really when we can start to put the pieces together and really formulate strong opinions on teams when we actually have a roadmap and a sequence to go off of. No surprise. There are some teams that are not favored in any game throughout the course of the year. Can you guys guess which teams that is? One team that is not favored. Arizona.
6: Team that's not favored all year.
9: Miami's favored once all year. The Jets are favored
6: at home?
9: Four times. How about that? The Jets are favored four times this year.
8: Jeez.
6: Everybody still loves to clown the Jets. They've made a ton of defensive upgrades in the offseason.
9: Yeah.
6: A lot.
9: Here's like one more interesting nugget I have on the schedule. Atlanta's win total is 7.5. They're only favoring two games. That's the biggest delta of win total to how many games you're favored in. So market's not very high on Atlanta this year.
8: I absolutely love that Jared Smith does this every year. I mean, think about the turnaround.
9: I haven't had a life the last 2 days. I've been staring at my computer for like 24 hours straight.
8: This schedule came out Thursday. And if you go to, what's your Twitter handle, Jared?
9: At Jared Smith Betts.
8: Okay, Jared Smith Betts. Go and look at this PowerPoint presentation. It is an unbelievable. I don't know how you do it every year, but it really is impressive. And the color coding, you've stepped up your game with the international game.
9: I have. I tweaked it. I tweaked the model a little bit.
8: It's unbelievable. Yeah, go check that out.
9: Thank you.
8: But I will agree with you. I think Miami has the toughest draw of the season. I actually didn't focus on Arizona as much as I should have, because I do agree with you. It does feel like murderer's row that they're facing. But Miami, I would say the early bye week is one of the things that is the greatest annoyance in football. Having that week six bye, it gives you early relief, but then you have 12 straight games to go into it afterwards. And then the cold weather travel close is pretty gross. They're going to be at Denver, home for Chicago, at Green Bay, then Chicago, Bills, Patriots. I mean,
9: yikes.
8: You're basically, I don't know. Miami feels like an under win total for me, just based on like where they are schedule wise. But who knows? I mean, maybe they can figure it out. The Dolphins have it tough this year.
6: They do. You know, what's funny is I have to recalibrate myself as a diehard Dolphins fan. I've been that way since I was hatched. the Bills go to Miami in like week 17, like second to last game.
9: That's the worst. You want the opposite, right?
6: Right. Well, typically, you want the Bills to go there in September where they're turning beet red and they're like, it's so humid. It's so humid here.
8: Brutal. Playing in Miami early in the season is disgusting.
9: Well, they give you the sun side of the field, right? Because they specifically designed the sidelines that way to where they put you on the sun side.
8: They put you on the sunny side. There's no reprieve from the heat. And then you get like basically their training camp heat, you know, and humidity. It's brutal. That is a tough place to play early in the season.
6: Yeah, but that's the thing is, normally I'm like, boo. I wanted the Bills to go there early in the season. They always struggle in September on the road in Miami. So I'm like, well, that sucks. And then I started thinking, I'm like, this is actually a good thing. I have to recalibrate my thoughts of, I just want one win. Just don't go winless. Win one game. Could be against anybody. I don't care who you beat. Win one game, but be at the top of the draft order. That's the goal for this season for the Dolphins. It's not, hey, scratch out, you know, 6-7 wins and be lower in the draft. It's like, no, it's a lost year. They're resetting. They're going young. Take your lumps. So It's actually a good thing that the Dolphins are hosting the Bills in Week 17. I don't think like that ever, but I have to think like that this season. I'm like, wait a minute. That's actually a good thing, right? Like,
8: yeah.
6: It's a weird thing, yeah, but you got to do that from time to time.
8: Isn't that strange where, like, there are certain fan bases, and unfortunately for you, Brian, like, you're in this spot right now where the schedule comes out and you're almost like rooting for a tough schedule in some ways. If you are, like, if you're a real fan, if you're not just a bandwagon fan who just clings on it to, like, hey, we're in the midst of a rebuild. We have a good QB class next year. We want to be at the top of the draft order. If it looks

0: and unrestricted bonus dollars. All right, coming up next, what I would label a flimsy pushback. We got some pushback this morning here. Someone fired up the old X machine and they're pushing back. I think it's flimsy. And also, how the NFL has gotten out of the business of orange slices for everyone. And I think it's an awesome thing. It is Fox Sports Radio's Countdown, presented by BetMGM.
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12: Okay.
11: So, no Sheamus today. Let's just rip the Band-Aid right off. Boots on the ground at the Preakness. Huh? How about that? Good news starts with...
12: That's a good excuse.
11: He did text in his Sheamus special.
12: Oh!
11: Chip Honcho to win, is what he says. That's what he's going with right there.
12: Chip Honcho to win.
11: Yep. CH to win, as they say in the streets right there. I don't know. I'm just making things up, but he goes with that. So, no Sheamus, but you got a Sheamus special, and you know what you do get. You get a lot more ball, right? A little more NFL schedule stuff over here. The NFL has gotten out of the business of orange slices for everyone. And I actually like it. No primetime games for sucky teams from last season who project to be sucky teams this year. You get nothing. Get off of my TV set. You got nothing for five teams here. Jets, Raiders, my Dolphins, the Titans, and the Cardinals. Not one single primetime game scheduled this season. The only thing I would say is maybe a Fernando Mendoza, you know, middle of the season to later in the season, Raiders game, maybe. But are you dying to see the Jets, Dolphins, Titans, or Cardinals? Probably not. I think you're going to be just fine without those teams on your primetime TV sets. Remember, it wasn't that long ago. The NFL would make sure they scheduled at least a primetime game for every single team. And they've gotten out of that business. I think we're better off for that. I love Jeremiah Love. I don't need to see the Arizona Cardinals. I'm cool with Cam Ward. I don't need to see him on my primetime TV set, right? Like, so I'm okay with this. I'm more than okay with this. I think it's a win for the NFL to schedule the big boys instead of the low guys on the totem pole. Like, get them away from primetime. I like that.
5: Yeah, I mean, it almost sort of feels like relegation in soccer. You know how it works. Obviously, if you're one of those teams that performs well at your division level or conference level, however they divide it over there on the other side of the pond, you can move up to a championship level esteem. And so with our sports leagues, we don't do relegation. We don't do it in college. We don't do it in the pros, but we kind of do it with the NFL scheduling. If you're a great team and you predict to be a great team, you're going to be rewarded by having more primetime games. And I think that's the right way to do it. Sports ultimately should be a meritocracy. It often isn't. But one of the things that really sort of makes it very clear when the NFL schedule comes out is the overlap of money in sports sometimes can get you there. And that's what this is. The NFL doesn't want stinkers or clunkers, neither do the networks. These streamers are paying ungodly gobs of money for one-off games over the holidays. They don't want stinkers. So they've expanded the portfolio of primetime games, and they've only included, say, the best 28 teams to be involved, you know? And if you're left out in the cold, I'm sorry, do better. Like, that's sports. I hate to make that sound harsh, but, you know, especially for anybody playing youth league right now or have a kid in youth league, but this isn't youth league. You know, this isn't Pony League baseball. This is the NFL. These are the best teams, the highest paid athletes on the planet, some of them. You're going to have to be better if you want to have those spotlight games and those spotlight moments. And the teams that got off the docket, I think it's smart. They shouldn't be included. And then you also have the flexibility to flex them into primetime if they somehow surge and have the season they're hoping for.
8: Yeah, that the flex scheduling is really what changed it, Brian, to your original point of, you know, everyone used to get a primetime game. That was before flex scheduling. Now that there's flex scheduling, you don't need to put every team in primetime. If they earn a primetime game later in the year, then you give them one. I think I'm at the point now in the NFL where I expect them to always do what is best for the Shield, protect the Shield. And it makes the most sense. We are leaning into a standalone era in NFL terms with the schedule. We have a Wednesday game this year. We have multiple international games in multiple cities in standalone fashion. We have a game in Rio. We have a game in Australia. Like the primetime standalone nature, that is what the NFL is becoming. It is less about packing every game into that Sunday afternoon window and making you, you know, octobox your way through the day. It is more about the standalone games. That is where the NFL is going with their streaming partners. I know that there's an antitrust lawsuit happening right now and investigations about are they doing too many streaming partners. I don't want to get into that. The direction that the NFL is choosing to go into is we want to put our best teams in the spotlight, in the biggest, on the biggest days of the year, Thanksgiving, Thanksgiving Eve, Christmas Day, Christmas Eve, and then let her rip. And that's where we're going. I'll make the case for teams to be happy that they're not in primetime. And here's the case. I personally believe it is easier for a team to know every game we play this year is on Sunday afternoon. Much easier to prepare as a coaching staff. There are several teams this year that are going through that. The Jets, Titans, Raiders, Cardinals, Dolphins. You don't have to worry about short weeks, weird travel schedules. You get into a routine. And I think for younger teams with younger coaching staffs that have not gone through all the bells and whistles of playing on Thursday, then Sunday night here, then Wednesday there. I think it's easier for those coaching staffs to prepare their teams. So while you might feel like your team is left out in the cold without a primetime game, There's your reason for optimism. It actually, in my opinion, is easier for these teams to prepare for the games every week when you know we're playing on Sunday afternoon and that's all we got to worry about.
11: Well, that's the deal, man. Flex scheduling. We've had it forever. We've had flex scheduling for a long time, but we've had more flex scheduling now with, you know, different days than we've ever had. So that's the pushback for anyone who's like, I don't know, a diehard Cardinals fan. Like, I don't get to see Jeremiah Love in primetime. It's like, no, you don't. And you're going to have to get over that because your roster isn't good enough. You know, like, but if any of these teams that don't have a primetime game scheduled, if they're somehow really good, by the graces of the football gods, or I don't know, the planets aligned, like Dolphins 9-3. Holy cow. If somehow one of these sucky teams is actually good, they'll have their game flexed to primetime. So my question would be, who's that team going to be? Right? Like, which team are you betting on to have this great season out of nowhere? You're not betting on the Jets, Raiders, Dolphins, Titans, or Cardinals. Sorry. You're not betting on one of those teams to be shockingly really, really good. So that's your answer right there, why they're not in prime time. Now, we do have flimsy pushback, I think. Shout out to our guy, Jason. He checked in on X, and he just tweeted in, why Bears-Seahawks? We were talking about the first game of the season. I would much rather see Bears-Seahawks than Patriots-Seahawks. Why Bears-Seahawks? What's the intrigue there? Not a rivalry. Okay, listen, we always appreciate the feedback, but this is a bad argument, okay? It doesn't need to be a rivalry to be a better matchup. Patriots-Seahawks isn't a rivalry, by the way. They just met in the Super Bowl. That's not a rivalry. Like, Rams-Bills isn't a rivalry. I'd love to see Rams-Bills. Like, that's a fantastic matchup,
5: oh,
11: right?
5: Yeah.
11: It doesn't have to be a rivalry. The intrigue, like, what's the intrigue there? Crazy. What's the intrigue there? You've got the Bears on the rise. A much deeper playoff run than expected. Caleb Williams taking another step forward. These are two teams in the NFC that are expected to be major players this season. Week one, Caleb Williams duking it out against Sam Darnold, right? That's a good matchup. Defending Super Bowl champs, hopeful Super Bowl contenders against the Bears. That is a fantastic matchup. You don't get all the Vrabel nonsense. I'd much rather see Bears Seahawks, but that's wild to me to just kind of shrug your shoulders. Like, what's the intrigue there? Like, there's no intrigue at all? That's crazy to me. I think Bears-Seahawks is the best matchup they could have had.
5: Yeah, if they wanted to do a division rivalry that could potentially have Super Bowl implications at some point, Seattle against the 49ers could have been a good
11: draw. They couldn't. They're playing in Australia the next day.
5: Yeah, that's right. Yep.
8: They're kind of hamstrung by a lot of the travel, I think, when they're looking at this stuff. They are.
5: And you know what? You know, kind of going big picture here with the scheduling and talking about primetime games and things like that, I actually international play and primetime games, I actually wanted to comment on something both of you said. First of all, yeah, I think the idea of having a consistency with your scheduling and knowing that every game is going to be played on a Sunday is to the benefit of your football team. It really is. There is nothing more infuriating for a professional athlete or an athlete really at any level, but especially pro, than a lack of consistency. That's what dialing in the process is the most important part of your season. And I'm telling you, there's a lot of guys who struggle with the process of playing early on a Thursday. There's a lot of guys who struggle getting up and hyped at the right hour of the day for a primetime game. And so we look at the schedule right now through the lens of like, ah, you know, these teams without all these primetime games. It's like, well, geez, you know, the Rams, for example, they're kind of punished by having seven primetime games this year. The Chiefs, they've got six. You say to yourself, like, oh, these fan bases are being rewarded and these teams are so good and how exciting for the players. Yeah, kind of. But then when you think about where and when a lot of these primetime games are, they're international. They're on odd nights of the week because of the holiday scheduling that's happening now around Christmas and Thanksgiving. Obviously, Saturday games are up for like, so it's not to your benefit. And then when we're talking about international games, look, it used to be a novelty, and now it's a competitive variable. I mean, the NFL has a record 9 international games against on 4 continents, 7 different countries. They've got new regular regular season host cities, including Melbourne, Paris, and Rio. So we're going to see our first games in Paris and Melbourne. It's great for the global growth of the game. But, you know, Jared, you know, and Brian, for that matter, both of you guys bet heavy on the NFL when the season comes around. I mean, I know from playing overseas one time during the course of my NFL career, it's a completely different animal. The travel's different. The way it feels getting on the field is different. The lay of the land is different. You're not in the States. There's so many different things. It's hard to get those games going. And so, I mean, there can be edges and angles to take on the NFL schedule in the preseason, just looking at those international games. It changes everything, and it's only expanding.
8: Yeah. To your point, so there are several teams this year that have very few Sunday games. The Bills, the Bears, and the Rams only play 11 of their 17 games on Sunday. That's the fewest in the NFL this year.
5: Wow.
8: I mean, I don't think that's an advantage. I don't. Seattle, so Wednesday, Thursday, Friday, Saturday, Sunday, Monday. Those are the days of the week where an NFL game will be played at some point throughout the course of the season. Seattle's the only team that plays on all 6 days. the only day they don't play a game this year is Tuesday. Like, that is, I'm not saying that Seattle's gonna have a terrible year because of this one little nugget, but I do believe that it is more difficult to get into a rhythm, especially when you're talking about the game plans. And I don't know this personally. Rich does. The install that takes place every week is a lot. It's like studying for the SATs. And you're doing it now on different times, in different time zones, on different continents. It's difficult. And it takes its toll throughout the course of the year. And they're only making the season longer and longer. It is a lot of legwork to get engaged in a game. And I think a team like Chicago, for example, Ben Johnson is a wizard, man. They play only 11 out of their 17 games on Sunday this year. Now, they're fortunate they have a lot of extra rest, one of the highest net rest edges of any team in the NFL this year. But that's an adjustment. You've got a young quarterback that still hasn't made his name in the NFL, really, with a young coaching staff, with a second-year head coach, and they play essentially like a primetime schedule almost every week. It's a really interesting, you know, analysis to kind of go through the cadences of each schedule and see which team kind of is in that routine and which team is definitely going to be out of routine for a good part of the year.
11: Man, we had Delta. We've got cadences. You are a pig in slop right now, man. Holy cow.
5: He's so excited.
8: It's a great week. It really is a good week.
11: Live for it.
8: It's like Christmas. It's a Christmas morning for us with the schedule.
11: It absolutely is. All right, we got Rich Ornberger, Penn State All-American, Jared Smith, FSR betting analyst. Also the pig and ball slop over here. I'm Brian Noe. Be sure to subscribe to Fox Sports Radio's YouTube channel. 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Hit that thumbs up icon and comment away. 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Okay, coming up next, Prop It Up, the prop betting market. 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
27: Wanes every single day. Every single day, I get a. If I'm looking out to make a trade for Giannis, I'm a little bit less excited. And this story here, this is like red flag central, man. Like this is like red flags going up all over the place. Every day, Giannis becomes less and less of a guy that I go, yeah, let's go out and get him, and we can go to the finals. I mean, the thing is, now he's a mystery. He went from let's go get Giannis, and we're going to do X, Y, and Z easily, and he's going to take us to this level. But now he's a mystery. Now he's a wild card.
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0: 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I like how The Offspring just elbowed their way into the, you know, the bump back music. Right,
1: I will be honest, I couldn't hear it, so I thought it wasn't playing, and that's why I panicked. So
0: got it. Yeah,
1: I apologize for that. Well, we'll fix that. We'll fix that.
0: That was like the Pistons in Game 6, right there. The Offspring is like, we will be heard. We'll be heard right now. Love that. All right, let's do this.
2: Count it on three. One, two, three.
3: Prop it up.
2: Let's go, play.
3: Player plays.
0: All righty, the prop betting market. We compare extensive notes. Jared, we start with you with something you like today.
4: I've got a few today on my card. I'll give you a one early, and then if we have time, I'll give you another one later. But Carlos Rodon coming back for the Yankees, making his second start back. The Mets have been, oh my God, on offense this year, an absolute disaster. So I do want to try to target Carlos Rodon props today. The one that looks to have the most value right now is under 4.5 hits allowed. Not even money over at BetMGM. And again, I just think Rodon's a guy coming back, has pretty decent stuff. Pitch count still relatively low. He's not fully stretched out yet. I was on a strikeout prop over in his first start last week. He started out great, to 4 strikeouts his first 2 innings, and then just, you know, the fatigue of not having being fully stretched out really got to him. He didn't even make it through the 5th. So I think Rodon, again, this is a rivalry game, obviously Subway Series, Mets, Yankees, used to pitch for the Mets. I think this is one of those opportunities for Rodon to maybe not be the full, get the full innings count yet and still have some pretty good stuff. So we'll go under 4.5 hits allowed for Carlos Rodon.
5: To the NBA we go. I like the Cade Cunningham assist total going over for Game 7, and here's why. Game 6, he had 21 points, 8 assists. He had kind of a cold night scoring, and the role players really stepped up. I think in order for them to win, and I think they will beat the Cavs, I think he has to have a night. So, I mean, I actually, if you want to get real cheeky, you could go with Cade Cunningham for the double-double. And I think that's what's going to take for Detroit to win. But give me the over on assist. He's at 8.5 on BetMGM. I like the over there.
0: Okay, so I got a little bit of good and bad news. So I bet Scottie Scheffler to shoot 68 or better at minus 125.
4: Oh, PGA Championship.
0: Yeah. And listen, the amount of money I put down, I think it moved the market. You know, I put down a half under $100 bet. And now it's minus 150.
4: Sharp, no.
0: So it's, you know, if you don't love the juice, I get it. But look, man, we're seeing some lower scores. Scottie Scheffler, will get to the audio next hour where he was complaining about the pin placement yesterday. And so I expect a little bit more of a favorable golf course setup today. This isn't the U.S. Open. This is the PGA Championship, right? Like, so I think it's going to be a better day collectively. It's certainly a better morning. There are a lot of minus numbers. And I'm supposed to believe the greatest player in the world right now is not going to shoot 2 under when it's moving day. I just don't buy that. So I've got Scottie Scheffler to shoot 68 or better. Like I said, it's minus 150. If you don't love laying that juice, maybe you take a peek at Rory. He's matched up with Brooks Koepka, and they hate each other's guts, you know. So I expect Rory to be locked in. And you look at Rory, 6 bogeys in round 1, bogey-free yesterday. So a lot better. Tightening the screws over there. That's at minus 110. Same thing, 68 or better. So if you like Rory minus 2 today, that's better juice. If you're like, yeah, I'm just going to stick with Scottie Scheffler, I still don't think that's a bad bet. Minus 150, I would still bet that. I just got it at a little bit of a better price. But I would go with Scottie Scheffler to be 68 or better today. I like that one.
5: Scotty too hottie, yeah. He's Mr. Consistency on tour. He's fallen off a little bit, but I like that bet.
0: Yeah,
4: me too. I'll give you one more quick one. Chris Bassett, under 4.5 strikeouts. Juicy, but we like that over in the Nats game today. I don't think he's going to last long.
0: All right. Very nice. Okay. Coming up next, the team that is hard to kill. Will they be killed soon?
6: We are.
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11: NBC News Radio, I'm Lisa Taylor. President Trump is back in the U.S. after meeting with Chinese President Xi Jinping in Beijing. Trump said Xi offered help with Iran and agreed with him that the Strait of Hormuz should open as soon as possible. Trump confirmed Taiwan came up in the talks but hasn't made a decision on U.S. arms sales to Taiwan. Israeli officials say a Hamas commander who helped plan the October 7th attacks has been killed. Israel Defense Forces said in a news release this morning that Iz al-Din al-Haddad was killed Friday in a precise strike in Gaza City. The IDF says Haddad was the head of the Hamas military wing and had surrounded himself with hostages to prevent his elimination. The IDF chief of staff called his death an important closing of a circle. President Trump says one of the leaders of ISIS has been killed in Nigeria. In an announcement Friday night, the president said Abu Bilal al-Manuki has been killed by U.S. and Nigerian forces in a meticulously planned and very complex mission. Trump called al-Manuki the most active terrorist in the world and the second in command of ISIS. Trump didn't mention where in Nigeria the operation took place, but the U.S. launched airstrikes against Islamic State forces last December in northwest Nigeria. Whether traveling by air or on the ground, Memorial Day travelers will be shelling out a lot more this year. Tom Costello has more.
15: Domestic airfares now average $459 round trip, up $60 from last year. International tickets now average $1,270, up $100 from 2025. Going.com reports a 21% drop in people searching for flights.
11: Travelers may have snagged deals that they booked early before rising jet fuel prices started to affect airfares. Meantime, drivers will be paying a lot more to fill their gas tanks. The average price for a gallon of regular grade fuel today is just under $4.53 compared with $3.19 a year ago. That's according to AAA, which estimates that 45 million Americans will travel at least 50 miles from home between Thursday, May 21st and Monday, May 25th. 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
0: 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The Detroit Pistons, we got Game 7. Tomorrow evening, on Prime. Had a lot of momentum until on Prime, but whatever. It's the cross we bear as NBA fans. And Detroit, listen, they got a big Game 6 win. Crushed the Cavs by 21 points last night. And so they might not be wounded anymore. You get Game 7 at home, favored in that thing. It's just when the Pistons' backs are against the wall, man, they've been unbeatable so far. And it doesn't mean they're going to remain that way going forward. It might not even mean that tomorrow night. We'll see how it shakes out. But thus far, 3-1 series deficit against Orlando. They come back, win three straight, facing elimination on the road last night against the Cavs, and they punk them. They win by 21 points in a game that Cade Cunningham didn't even go off in, right? So that was impressive by Detroit. So when they are wounded, when they are down, when they are facing elimination, they are really, really tough to put out of their misery. And one of the biggest questions now is with the Cavs absolutely laying an egg like that last night, just 48 hours later, can you rebound? Can you get your head right? Can you focus to the point where the beard isn't turning it over more than he's making field goals? Can Donovan Mitchell shoot an efficient, percentage from the field? Are you going to see the best from Spida, the best from the beard? Because you've got to have big time doubts about both of those things right now on the heels of Game 6.
18: Yeah. Yeah, it's really, there's a lot of questions yet to be answered by Cleveland. And most importantly, Donovan Mitchell, he's got to respond. I mean, going 6-for-20 in Game 6, it was his worst shooting night of the postseason altogether. James Harden adding 8 turnovers to the headaches for the Cavaliers. Detroit found a way to survive themselves, and they did it without the help of Cade Cunningham, who, don't get me wrong, I mean, he got some buckets, but 7 turnovers, 7 from 19 from the field. It wasn't good enough, but they don't need him to wear the cape every night, especially with Paul Reed scoring 17 points and his efficiency was unbelievable. He did that in short order. You had the bench outscoring Detroit's bench, outscoring the Cavs bench 48-19. you know, and then you look at just the tone of this series. You mentioned it, that they're hard to kill. Detroit just sticks around. They find a way. It feels like Detroit is the lean here. I don't love this team. I think that they came on late in the season, but they're finding a way to impress you with their grit and their ability to finish games. I mean, it was a close game at half, and they found a way with adjustments and frankly, better play. And then it's been the aforementioned cliche that we've used on the show a couple times, but the Cavs really seemed like they let go of the rope in the fourth. And I'm not expecting a Herculean effort out of them in game seven, although they better show up. How you couldn't show up for a game seven is beyond me, but it feels like this series just about over mentally for me.
4: Yeah, I mean, they face each other now 10 times this year, right? 4 times in the regular season, 6 times in the postseason, 5-5. So we're right. I mean, they were right down the middle. This is a very evenly matched series. I think the Pistons were favored slightly because of home court, but it was pretty even on the odds heading into the series. I think the market likes Cleveland. I think Cleveland, I don't want to say has better players, but definitely expect, I mean, Donovan Mitchell, you know, James Harden, Mobley, Allen, I mean, these are, you know, all-star caliber players, whereas the Pistons are still young and upcoming, and Cade Cunningham, don't get me wrong, this dude is the truth. He looks like the real freaking deal, but hasn't done it yet in the playoffs. This is the deepest they've ever been in the postseason with this group. And around Cunningham, and I love Tobias Harris, I love Duncan Robinson, I love these guys, but they're role players, right? They don't have that second star. Maybe Duren's becoming that second star, but he's kind of been on a milk carton for a lot of the series, even though he played well the other night. Paul Reed, really, Paul Reed might be the best, second best player in this series for the Pistons. Harris has played really well, but I think unexpectedly. I don't, like, if you ask me who the better team is, I still think it's Cleveland, and I don't fully trust Detroit because they don't have that solid second scorer who I know is going to show up. It's kind of a hodgepodge, a mix of players, and I give them a lot of credit, because we didn't really know who that guy was going to be last night, and it kind of was everybody. Like, Cunningham did his thing. Robinson hit some big threes. Caris LeVert's been big at times in this series. Like, you don't necessarily know who that second scorer is going to be, and maybe that's a good thing for the Pistons. It doesn't really matter. Someone is going to step up and fill that role, whoever has the hot hand. They definitely have the mental edge in this series. I mean, they were down 3-1 Orlando. They didn't lose. 3-2, they didn't blink. So mentally, I think they are the tougher team. But I think if both teams, and Brian, you can disagree if you want. I'd be interested to hear your thoughts on this. If both teams play to their peak, to their ceiling, Cleveland wins, right? I think Cleveland's ceiling is slightly better if Mitchell goes off and Harden's distributing and they got the bigs doing their thing inside. I think the ceiling favors Cleveland, but we just haven't seen that ceiling enough in this series.
0: Probably it's close. It is close because I think your mind can't go to, you know, Jalen Duren playing at his best because he hasn't for so long, right? But Jalen Duren playing at his best, he's an all-star 20-10 guy. You know what I mean? So if you've got Cade Cunningham doing his thing, Jalen Duren doing his thing, and then you get Tobias as like your third guy, right? Like, that's a big difference than him being largely your second guy. Tobias Harris is pretty interesting because he had 8 straight games in the playoffs scoring at least 20 points. He didn't have back-to-back games scoring 20 points in the entire regular season. So he got hot at the right time, but he's cooled off since. He had, if you just look at this series starting in game one, so his point total, 20, 21, 21, so 3 straight 20-plus games. Then these last 3 games, 16 under his point prop, 13 under his point prop, 6 well under his point prop. So what are you getting from Tobias Harris? Is he hitting a wall here? Because his efficiency has gone way down. He's been just from the field starting in game 4, 6 of 17, 6 of 19, 2 of 7 last night. So it's like, what are you getting from Tobias Harris? Because he has been reliable. And the last 3 games, he definitely hasn't been. So that's the question, is if Tobias Harris is unreliable tomorrow night, do you have enough with a concoction of Duncan Robinson and Asar Thompson and Danis Jenkins and Paul Reed and just the others? Do you have enough with the others if you don't have a reliable second scoring option in Tobias Harris? That's a big question for Detroit.
18: Yeah, and Duren had been fading badly, even getting benched late in game five. I mean, responding well with 15 points and 11 bounds in that game six, it does give Detroit something they do desperately need for game seven, which is a physical interior presence that can punish Cleveland. It's hard for me to imagine. I can imagine a world where Cleveland steps up and they knock down their shots and their stars play like stars, even if for just one night only, right? Because you're heading into a beehive against the New York Knicks. You know, I look at this next matchup and I think about who matches up better. And I do think, oddly, even though they're less talented, it may be Detroit. The Pistons kind of feel like a team that would give a more gritty performance against the New York Knicks than Cleveland. There's just less rollover and die and more we'll figure it out with the Detroit Pistons. At least that's just through my purview of watching them through the postseason so far, and especially the series against the Cavs. They never quit. It feels like they just figure it out. And second half adjustments in a couple of games now have really impressed me with Detroit.
19: Yeah, I agree. I think Detroit is definitely the tougher matchup for the Knicks. First of all, they wouldn't get home court. That is obviously huge. I mean, if you're telling me that I get game seven at the Garden, that's a great equalizer. I feel much better in a series with the Knicks getting home floor, home court. I mean, the Madison Square Garden is just, I can't imagine what, like, let's say there's a game six eliminate. Let's say it's the Pistons, and let's say there's a game six elimination game at MSG in the Eastern Conference Finals to go to the NBA Finals for a franchise that hasn't been since 1999. That has been just, I mean, you want to talk about the caboose of the NBA for many years in the biggest media market. I mean, it's been a rough couple of decades for Knicks fans. Trust me. I can't see a better environment than Madison Square Garden in an elimination game to go to the finals. So it could be game six, you know, maybe they're up 3-2, but it, you know, if you get that home court, I think it definitely favors the team with home court when you have a home court as good as the Knicks. So definitely the Pistons, tougher matchup, grittier team. I actually think Knicks Pistons would be a really good East final. I really do. It would kind of throw it back to maybe some 90s vibes, even though the Knicks are not the Thibodeau Knicks. Like, they're much more open, run and gun pace. But they still have that ability to grind you down. The Pistons, they're not going to win a lot of games in the 120s. Like, that's just not their pace. That's not their style. So I'm curious if, like, that is the vibe in the next round. If it is Knicks Pistons, do the Knicks and Mike Brown push the accelerator? Like, I'm just kind of flash forwarding, and we'll obviously get some answers next week. When we come on the air next Saturday, we'll know what the vibe of the series is. We'll have a couple games under our belt. But, like, that's my initial push, because I think the Cavs want to run. The Knicks also like to run. Which team runs better? I don't know. Maybe you lean Cavs there, but I think the Knicks are better defensively, so maybe they can slow the Cavs down. Like, I think based off of what the matchup is, Brian, it'll be two very different vibes of a series. I'm fascinated to see how Cleveland comes out in game seven, though. Is Donovan Mitchell very aggressive early on after having a rough game six? My lean is yes. Does James Harden figure out a way to get the turnovers in check? Because, again, I still believe that if it is both teams playing to their ceiling tomorrow, I think the Cavs are still the better team. And they clearly can go into Detroit and win. They did it just a few nights ago. I don't want to count them out, but, man, mentally really tough to expect much from them after what we saw last night.
0: Yeah, it's a little bit like the not the same thing, but remember when the Orlando Magic in Game 6 had a 24-point lead and completely blew it and lost by 14 points. They didn't just lose on a last-second buzzer beater. They got worked and lost by double digits. And they were dead when Game 7 rolled around. Now, it's not the same thing as last night for the Cavs, but that was pretty disappointing, man, to get smacked around by 21 points. I don't know if they're mentally strong enough to come out fresh in game seven, you know, like a defensive back in the NFL just got burned for a touchdown. It's like, I don't remember that. I don't even remember, short memory. Don't even remember that happening, right? Like ultimate confidence. I don't know. I don't know if you're going to get that from the Cavs, but can't wait to see how it plays out. A little bit of time for the Western Conference Finals. We get game one on Monday. The prop bets are out on BetMGM, at least with the starters. What caught my attention the most, Jalen Williams. Hadn't played a second all last series against the Lakers. His point prop is 14.5. What do you think about Jalen Williams? Wow. First game back against the Spurs. Point total is 14.5. Rebounds at 4.5. Shaded greatly to the under. That's my other question is A.J. Mitchell, who was spectacular against the Lakers. He's been a force in these playoffs for OKC. How much playing time does he get? What's his role now that he's not in the starting unit, in the starting lineup with Jalen Williams coming back? So I want to see the type of minutes A.J. Mitchell gets, if he can still maintain his rhythm without getting starter-like minutes, because he got 33 minutes the last game, game four. Like he's averaging around 30 minutes per night against the Lakers. So what's his role, and will he be a big-time asset? Because he was against the Lakers. We'll see with Jalen Williams coming back.
18: Yeah, yeah. A.J. Mitchell's playoff breakout has really helped OKC survive, obviously, the absence of Williams. He hadn't played since game two of the first round because of the hammy. And Mitchell's 28 points in the Lakers closeout after a 24-point 10-assist game three. It matters because the Thunder aren't just, hey, you know, like we've got Shea. They've got problems like all over the court. So this is going to be interesting to see how they respond to all that. I'm curious how all the pieces fit. I'm curious if this is what we see early in this series between the Spurs and OKC. Are we going to see a battle-tested Spurs team with momentum against a flat-footed OKC team? Not specifically highlighting, you know, maybe some issues with players melding together with potentially a fresh, Jalen Williams. I was blanking on his name. With a fresh Jalen Williams coming back after recovering from the hammy, or maybe potentially playing limited minutes because he's still easing his way back from the injury time off. Or are we going to see them actually eager to go out there and play against a better test? I'm curious what Thunder team shows up, because if they continue to play the way they did in their opening series, and I mean plural, they're going to dominate, right? That's what it's looked like. They've won 8 straight games. You know, they have potential to make it 12 if they play to that level. But will they be able to with the extended rest? I don't know.
19: Mm. My lean always when we get these situations, Brian, your original question about player props and, you know, players coming back from injuries, usually the sports book is kind of conservative with the minutes. And it's hard to tell exactly how many minutes he's going to get, which always gives you upside to the over, right? Like if he plays the full allotment of minutes and he plays his normal game, and he's had a lot of time off and they'll get a few more days off before the series starts. If he plays his normal allotment of minutes, you're getting value to the over. But do you know if he's going to play his normal allotment of minutes? Even if the coach comes out and says it, does that mean you're going to get that full allotment? I don't know the answer to that question. But if you do get it, 14.5 points, I'm even seeing some 13.5s out there. That is low for Jalen Williams' points prop. Usually it's in the high teens. So, and especially in the playoffs when guys play a little bit more minutes, maybe rotations tighten up a little bit. But the question is, who do you take off the floor? Jared McCain's been really good. They've got a lot of really good role players. So it might be one of those situations where you're trying to figure out, Mark Daniels trying to figure out what the right buttons to push is, and maybe Williams' minutes will slowly increase as the series goes on, or maybe it's the opposite. Maybe they throw him out there and see how healthy he is, and then his minutes slowly decrease as the series goes on. To me, that is the mark of a great coach and a great team. Can you make adjustments in series, game to game? That's why I think the coaching, as much as the NBA coaches matter, maybe they don't matter, I think they matter more in the playoffs because of the in-game and in-series adjustments. So if Jalen Williams plays the full allotment of minutes, I think there's value to the over, but I just don't know the answer to that question.
0: I hear you. By the way, last thing I'll mention real fast. I'm just looking at the first quarter, first half lines for Cavs Pistons tomorrow night. They're out at BetMGM. I just love the totals. First quarter total, 50.5. It's like, it's gross. If you're on the under, any made bucket, you're like, oh my gosh, wow, this is just torture right now. But I don't know. I don't know that they get over. The first half total is 99.5.
19: That's insanely low.
0: It's really low, but
19: you
0: got to
19: bet the over. They have juiced these unders in game 7 to high heaven. They all went over.

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10: Quit it now!
9: And we got some lower scores today, which might be a good thing for Scottie Scheffler, maybe. I mean, he doesn't want to see the rest of the field shooting low, but it's a decent sign that he could shoot low as well. And he had a lot to say yesterday about the pin placements over here, the pin locations. He was not a fan of the pin locales, if you will. Here's what he had to say after his second round.
11: Most of the pins today were, I mean, kind of absurd. They were just so far into the areas where we thought the pins were going to be, and then they just, like the one on 14 is probably the hardest pin that I've seen in a long time, just because it, I mean, there's literally just like a spine, and they're like, oh, I'll just put the pin right on top of it, and you're like, all right, well, see what I can do, and just challenging.
9: Yeah, he expanded on that too. He was not a fan of the pin locations. You're seeing some lower scores today, so they might have, you know, eased it up just a little bit. This is not the U.S. Open. But when a player of Scottie Scheffler's caliber is detailing it, and it's like, okay, dude, the location of this green, right? It goes kind of down left to right, up right to left. And you put the pin right there. It's like, dude, I have so little margin for error. So with him detailing it like that, you know it was really, really challenging yesterday.
12: Yeah, I mean, okay, so I think that there's two ways to look at this. I think calling the pin setup kind of absurd is accurate from the standpoint of if on every single green you're on the crest of the green or you're on one of those spines, as he referred to it, where you're basically putting up a ridge and trying to get the ball on a flat surface of maybe only 2 or 3 inches, or put or drain it. It leads golfers to have to basically lag putt and cross their fingers on every single green. You know, as opposed to like rewarding golfers for being super aggressive, and, you know, going for a shot near the pin, you know, on their approach, you know, you're rewarding golfers for basically being careful once the ball gets to the putting surface, which I think for a golfer obviously is a less enjoyable event to participate in. And for viewers too, like, it kind of makes the whole, you know, is this course solvable, less of the sport of it. And it becomes, hey, who's the best putter out here? Now, the PGA can defend themselves by saying, well, you know, shoot, somebody was able to solve it because Chris Goderup's 65 is a legitimate low score for a day where a course was playing unfairly, if you want to look at it that way. But I can see the argument through both lenses. Like the PGA, obviously the PGA Championship, they're trying to make this as challenging as possible. Is it the right kind of hard? I think is the heart of this debate. You know, are you just, you know, messing with the pin placement and that's the only major change you're making from one day to the next? Or are you actually making this course a difficult course for pros to play and calibrating their approaches appropriately?
10: Yeah, it's been a pretty lackluster PGA Championship in terms of the star power. Like, here's the top of the leaderboard: Alex Smalley, Maverick McNealy, Minwoo Lee, Max Griersman, Aldrich Potgieter, Stefan Jaeger, Hideki Matsuyama's in the top five. There's a name that we know. Justin Rose is in the top 10. That's a name we know. I'd love to see Ludvig Åberg win his first major. Young player from Sweden's been fantastic on tour so far, but it hasn't been, you know, and there's Scotty in the top 10 kind of hanging around, but it hasn't been a very exciting, and I'm usually a guy who loves watching golf when there's something really exciting to watch. This tournament has not grabbed me yet. Weekend can still be played. I'll be kind of, you know, my attention span split with Game 7 tomorrow and the NBA. But I'll have a screen dedicated to the PGA Championship this weekend. Justin Rose, one of those guys that Brian mentioned, going super low today, 5-under so far through his first 9 holes. He's been really good. But it hasn't really been a tournament that's really grabbed my attention. I obviously have to agree with Scotty that I'm sure the pin placements are very difficult. It is a major. It should be difficult. It's not the U.S. Open. It's not the Masters. It's the PGA is the one, you know, obviously in the Open Championship being overseas always has a unique blend to it. But the PGA Championship is kind of like the forgotten major, like the stepchild major. Like it's unless there's a course or there's a storyline or there's something that really grabs you, it kind of just feels like another tournament on tour. It's got a cool trophy, the big Wanamaker trophy, but I don't really know what the vibe is of this tournament just yet, because I'm not familiar with this course too much. There's not a lot of star power at the top of the leaderboard. You know, you got Scheffler complaining. Like, it just, you know, one guy, what was the guy the other day that missed his tee time? Like, it's been a weird week, I think, for the PGA.
9: I love that, because the guy was like, if I had known I was running late, I wouldn't have been late. And it's like, what? No, you didn't be on time, man. What are we doing over? I can't.
10: Scotty Scheffler got arrested, went to jail, still made his tee time on time.
9: Crazy. Like, yeah.
10: This guy just can't. He's, I don't want to be early.
9: What a brutal okay. beat if you had that guy in the first round. He would have been tied for the first round lead. He would have been -3, God, but the 2-stroke penalty, he was -1. Can you imagine if you were right and it's like this freaking guy is just a minute late? 2-stroke penalty. If you're 5 minutes late, you're DQ'd. Adios. See you next event. Maybe. Right? You got to be on time,
10: you're
9: man.
10: At this the is... course. How do you not show? You're there. You're in the. You're at the course. How do you not show up on time?
9: Yeah, it's like the movie Den of Thieves. It's a small part. It's a stupid reference, but you know, they steal an armored truck and they're robbing a bank and the whole thing. But one of the guys is like, "We run a tight ship here." That's golf. That is the tightest of tight ships. This is not the NBA where it's like, it's a 7 o'clock tip off, which means like 7:10-ish.
12: Yeah.
9: 7:12, whatever.
12: Yeah, there's no slide here. Yeah.
9: No, it's on the dot, man. On the nose. Yeah. two-stroke penalty if you're a second late. That's wild.
12: I will say this about just like majors in golf in general. They should be difficult. I think this setup leaned too heavily on like one note difficulty, you know, and I think that was the heart of Scottie Scheffler's complaint. You know, the best major setups usually ask players, you know, to choose between risk and reward. And I think the Masters and Augusta National masterfully have done that in the past. I think the U.S. Open sometimes slides a little bit too hard toward course conditions where it'll be like really, really short, tight cut greens, really, really long rough, like major penalties if you play aggressively, you know, just because of how tight they draw OB lines and things like that. But in general, I think most players will agree that they are trying to set up the course where if you risk it and you shoot well, you'll benefit from it. Now, the problem with the way this course was set up was if you risk it and you shoot well all the way up into the green, it may not necessarily benefit you because the green was, quote unquote, so unfair with the pin placement. And that's where a pro has a legitimate gripe. It's like, where do I make up ground here? You know what I mean? How do I separate myself from the field with, you know, or if I'm pushing to crack the top 10 or get in the money in the top five, like show me where the margin is where that could happen with greens that are playing this way with the pin placement. And so it's a reasonable gripe. It gets really in the weeds when you start talking this way about golf because most people aren't that into golf. Even when the majors come around, this is kind of heady stuff. But Scottie Scheffler's got a real complaint, and it does affect the watchability of the tournament. Like you said, Jared, and I think that's perfectly placed in this conversation, is the fact that you have a lot of these names that we know not appearing in the top 10. It's because, again, their risks aren't being rewarded on the greens.
10: Yeah, golf's a weird sport, guys. And I talk about this with baseball all the time. Baseball is the only sport, along with golf, where the dimensions of the field literally change every week. You know, you're playing at Fenway Park one day with that short left field monster, and then you go to Yankee Stadium in a short right field porch, and then you go to these gigantic stadiums, and, you know, you have to adjust and throttle up and throttle down how you feel and how you're handicapping a certain game based off the literal field they play in. Same thing with golf. Depending on what course they're in, what major it is, what situation it is, the actual playing conditions will change. Whereas football field is always going to be 100 yards long and 50 yards wide. Basketball floor is always going to have a 10-foot rim, right? Like, it doesn't change. But baseball and golf change. Baseball is also unique because it's the only sport where the manager actually dresses in the same uniform as the players do. But don't get me started on the oddities of baseball. golf just it's just like you really have to adjust your expectations based off of what course and how that course is playing. And this particular course this week, I mean, I'll be honest, the leaders are at 4 under as they're making the turn to the weekend. Course playing pretty damn tough. Like, you know, Masters, we got double digit under pars. I don't think we're going to see that with PGA Championship this weekend. And, you know, to Rich's point, like, the U.S. Open typically is that difficulty level, you know, extreme Madden level difficulty of the majors, and Masters and Open Championship, PGA Championship tend to be on the easier side in terms of how the course typically plays. But I don't think the PGA Championship folks got this memo, because it, again, a lot of very odd names at the top and not a whole lot of red numbers. But maybe Justin Rose and Chris Kirk, who's also 4 under, making the turn. Maybe those guys have kind of unlocked it this weekend. Should be an, I mean, they got a lot of guys. You got, well, like 15, 20 guys all under par within 4 shots of the lead. So it certainly is intriguing. John Rahm's up there, Jason Day, Patrick Cantlay, like all those guys, red numbers, Cameron Young, Masters, you know, runner up. I think he's kind of in the mix too. I think there's definitely some interesting names, but I think it's probably going to be one of the big boys. It usually is at these tournaments. I would be shocked if it's not a Scottie or a Decky or Justin Rose or maybe a Ludwig kind of pulling it out in the end.
9: By the way, I had to mention this, where we've got a little MMA tonight. We've got Ronda Rousey against Gina Carano. It's on Netflix, 9 p.m. Eastern time or thereabouts. You got to love the fight game. It's like that means 11:53, you know, Eastern time. Yeah. But I saw this nugget, and Gina Carano, she had a social media post after weigh-in. So Ronda Rousey, she weighed in at 142. Carano weighed in at 141.4. Gina Carano had to lose over 100 pounds over the last year plus to make this fight happen. And she had this long post, like all this stuff she worked through. This is her first fight, Gina Carano, since 2009. 2009, she lost all. How do we not fade her? Like Ronda Rousey is a massive favorite. If you're just looking at her to win in any way, you're going to have to pick if it's submission, if it's knockout, if it's first round, you're going to have to do something eclectic like that, or the juice is just insane. But how does Carano win this? She hasn't been in the octagon since 09. She just lost all that. Man, more power to her losing all that weight and getting here, but that is... That's seismic right there to then just turn around and beat Ronda Rousey. I don't see that happening.
12: No, I agree with you. That's wild. Also, I'm really curious how I'm going to feel watching these fights, because when you turn on an exhibition boxing match, there is sort of a feeling of, you know, you can win a boxing match and protect your opponent a little bit, especially if you've outmatched your opponent, and I'm sure there is a way in mixed martial arts to do that too, like scoring a whole bunch of takedowns, you know, finding a way to maybe submit somebody in a way that isn't going to hurt them, you know. It's kind of like do no harm. I mean, are they really going to let the fur fly? Are they really going to try to beat the hell out of each other? I'm very curious how this fight goes. And that's part of the reason why I'm not a huge fan of exhibitions with retired fighters in general in boxing, but now also in mixed martial arts, because there is that possibility of protecting each other. So what does that look like in mixed martial arts? Will it still be compelling? I don't know.
9: Yeah, no doubt. We'll see how it shakes out. We got Rich Ornberger, Penn State All-American, Jared Smith, FSR betting analyst. I'm Brian Noe, and it is time for the Tire Rack Play of the Day.
13: With LeVert and Tobias falling down, losing the ball outside is Wade. Scooped up by Tobias, gets to the basket and slam.
9: There we go. One of Tobias's only points on the night there. How about that? 97-1, the ticket, Pistons Radio Network. As Tobias poured in 6 points. Those were two of them. I love that. 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We each have a bushel of picks. 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
0: Yeah, if anyone can tell me why Saquon Barkley was in Sylmar, California last night, that'd be great. Thank you.
9: I have no answer for you. I don't know.
10: You're hanging out with him, Bo?
0: He went to my local taco spot.
9: There you go.
0: I don't know why. It's a small little suburb in LA. I don't get why he was there.
9: Our technical producer extraordinaire, that is Mr. Chris Perfett.
1: I'm not worried. I'm not worried at all. And if it goes wrong, guess what? I've got stuff at home. I make my own I'm going to make some California rolls.
9: He's a Pistons fan, by the way.
12: He is.
10: You'll be fine.
1: Not worried.
10: You'll be fine.
9: Not worried.
10: Don't worry.
9: Okay.
10: Both of you.
9: 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Get all of our picks. All that good stuff. Top of the hour. Up on Game. LeVar Arrington, TJ Houshmandzadeh, Plaxico Burress. They have got you covered in less than 9 American minutes. Keep it locked right here on Fox Sports Radio. All right, we got some picks to make. Let's do it.
23: Rapid fire.
9: All right, Jared, we start with you. What do you like?
10: All right, I'll give you that over. I gave it in the parlay platter. Orioles, Nationals over 10. You want to buy a hook down to 9.5. It's more expensive, but I'll give you the O's, Nats combined 54-34 to the over this year, and that's offense really been humming. I'll go under Blue Jays, Tigers. This game starts in about an hour. Under 8.5. Casey Mize, Mason Fluharty. Fluharty's got really good stuff. Only made. But he's a bullpen guy. They're moving him to the rotation. His stuff's been unbelievable. Over 11 Ks per 9. Casey Mize also pretty good strikeout numbers this year, too, for Detroit. Don't love the offenses. Not a great weather day in the Midwest. And Royals, Cardinals, Nerfy, minus -105 here. Noah Cameron, Kyle Leahy combined 31-9 to the Nerfy in their careers. This is, I think, a pretty good Nerfy game. Decent price. And I think two pitchers that have okay numbers, especially Cameron against the Cardinals lineup. So Nerfy in Kansas City, St. Louis.
12: All right, I'm going run lines in pro baseball. Give me the Rangers minus 1.5. This is, I would say, my favorite run line value on the board. Houston has been a bad run line team this season. That's who the Rangers are facing. 18-28 against the run line. Let's see. Oh, I got the Rays minus 1.5. Basically, this comes down to the Rays being great at home. They're on a home winning streak, or looking to extend their home winning streak to 11. They've won 17 of their last 20. And then the Braves minus 1.5. I just like the pitching matchup better for the Braves. I like Elder on the mound for the Braves. And again, their cover rate against spread this season so far, 66%+. So give me the Braves today.
9: All righty. I was fully prepared to give the Irish in lacrosse today, but the line changed.
12: Wow.
9: My first lacrosse rapid fire pick, and it was minus 2.5. Yeah. Now it's minus 3.5. Can't do it. So we got to look elsewhere. Give me Schwarber. Patience. Give me Kyle Schwarber, the her. Kind of like Chingy and right there, right? The her. Hits, runs, and RBIs. Give me 2+. That's at minus 120, so I like that. I'll take that. Give me Scotty Scheffler, right at the edge of good taste, minus 150 to shoot 68 or better on BetMGM. And let me go a little parlay. Let's get eclectic. Let me go with Rich's Rangers money line against the Astros, DeGrom on the bump. Give me Ronda Rousey for the win. Put those two together, it's minus 111. Good luck.
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29: It's LeBron. 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

0: And here's what you need to know.
1: In round three of the PGA Championship, Maverick McNealy and Alex Smalley are tied for the lead at 4-under par overall. They'll tee off today at 2:40 Eastern. In soccer, Manchester City has just defeated Chelsea in the FA Cup final 1-0 at Wembley Stadium in London. In the NBA playoffs Friday night, the San Antonio Spurs won at Minnesota 139-109 to win the series 4-2 and advance to the Western Conference Finals against defending NBA champion Oklahoma City starting on Monday night. Remember, the Thunder is 8-0 in the playoffs. Earlier, the Detroit Pistons won at Cleveland 115-94, forcing a Game 7 tomorrow at Detroit. Baseball, New York Mets pitcher Clay Holmes fractured his right fibula when he was struck by a line drive in last night's 5-2 loss to the Yankees. I'm Isaac Lohenkron.
0: This is Up on Game.
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0: TJ Houshmandzadeh.
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0: Ready? It's a show with three of the best to ever do it on and off the field. And not live from the Fox Sports Radio studios. Here's Pro Bowlers LeVar Arrington, TJ Houshmandzadeh, and Super Bowl champion Plaxico Burress.
9: All right. It is Up on Game, and it is Fox Sports Radio. We got Plaxico Burress. We will be getting TJ. I believe we will be getting TJ Houshmandzadeh in a moment as well. Both great hosts. Both great analysis givers. And you know what? We're going to get a lot of it today, and we're going to need it. It's a big show. Conference finals are set in the West, the Thunder versus the Spurs. The Lakers got swept. LeBron James is at a crossroads. crossroad puzzle. Yeah, it could be that too. Cuffs the legend. He'll join us in hour two. The NFL schedule dropped. Buckle up, everybody. Let's go. We got a great show in store for you. Plex, how you feeling, man? How's it going? What's the good word? I see baby boys out there doing the Lord's work at his camps. What you got?
10: Man, things beautiful, man. It's a beautiful Saturday over here, man. Can't wait to, you know, after show's over. It's definitely a barbecue day.
9: Nice.
10: For us, you know, sit in the backyard, relax, throwing a couple steaks, some chicken. You know what, man? It's going to be very delicious because I'm the one that's cooking it. You already know. And, man, you know what? Just really happy, man, and proud of my son Elijah, Desai Jones at Ohio State, Sean Stewart from Ohio State, Nolan James, for those guys to come back home to the state of New Jersey and, you know, bring out 200 kids to a free football camp on a Saturday in a league where they started playing Pop Warner at 7 years old, man. It was a beautiful morning for myself, man, to see the kids running around and for the kids to come back home and, you know, take on the responsibility of, you know, knowing where it all started, man. So it's just a proud dad day for myself.
9: Man, I love that, man. And listen, he's focused and dialed in, and good continued good luck and success to him. Speaking of continued good luck and success, the Knicks, they're waiting. The Spurs, they finished it. And the Thunder, they were waiting as well. They swept the Lakers. Thunder are 8-0 in the playoffs right now. They swept Phoenix. Now they swept the Lakers. The Spurs went 4-1 versus the Thunder. In the regular season, Plex, they have OKC's proverbial number, as we would say. Wemby's in his second full season. Looks like he's the best player in the league right now, Plex. Going into this series with the OKC Thunder, it looks as though the basketball gods have gotten it right so far. Now, what happens on the east side of things, the Eastern Conference, we'll see how that all plays out. But let's talk Western Conference right now. How do you see this series? I mean, you got to believe coming into this series, OKC gets the opportunity to prove something that maybe has maybe been in question. I mean, I don't know how much of a question it is, but we know this is a dominant OKC team. But how dominant are they? I think this series is the series that gives them the opportunity to either show that they are head and shoulders above the rest or that they're not as far ahead as people may think they are. What's your take on this upcoming series, OKC and the Spurs?
10: Man, this is what we've all been waiting for. I mean, when the playoffs started in the Western Conference, I think everybody could strongly agree that the two best basketball teams, not just in the Western Conference, but the whole NBA, were the Oklahoma City Thunder and the San Antonio Spurs. But it's a shame that we do not get to watch them match up in an NBA Finals. Mm. That is the game, you know, that everybody wants to see. So I can just say that I think everybody, you know, out there who are basketball fans are saying to themselves, the NBA champion is going to come out of the Western Conference. Whether it's the Knicks, the Cavs, or the Pistons, on paper, and even during the regular season with the record between these two teams, you can just say that if OKC beats the San Antonio Spurs in the Western Conference Finals, they're going to win the world championship and vice versa with the San Antonio Spurs. Not to take anything away from the Knicks and what they have been able to accomplish in the Eastern Conference or Detroit or Cleveland. But the two best players in the world are getting ready to compete for a world championship. Mm-hmm. And that is Shai Gilgeous-Alexander and Wembanyama. And they are 1-2, whatever you want to call it, 1A, 1B. But this is the matchup that we have been waiting for as basketball fans. And I think it's going to be probably the highest rated watched basketball finals in NBA history just because of the fact of it's the Wimby factor and the case of SGA, competing to win back-to-back world championships and go for a second MVP in a row. So I can't say who is the better team because they are so close into the rosters, the matchups. Everybody knows that Wimby is the unicorn. But it's a series, man, that I cannot wait to sit and watch because I believe it's going to go seven games and the winner of the Western Conference Finals is going to be the NBA champion.
9: Plex, I want to take a look at this Minnesota Timberwolves team. The fashion in which the series got away from them. Do we still give Ant-Man time? Do we still say that it just takes time? When you're looking at a Stephon Castle and a Victor Wembanyama, a young group of guys that are pretty amazing guys, do we continue to give Anthony Edwards time to become that team, for him to become that player that could actually become the dominant face of the league, or has that ship sailed looking at what the Spurs have proven and what OKC looks like in the West as well?
10: I don't believe this ship has sailed for Ant-Man. He's a top five player in this league. There's no doubt about it. But when you look at the rosters that are constructed currently with the OKC Thunder and the San Antonio Spurs, and you're talking about can Ant-Man have more time? I mean, look how these teams are put together. OKC is built for another, maybe 6 or 7 years with the current roster that they have because they're one of the youngest teams in the league. And also with Wimby, he's just, before our eyes becoming the best player in the world. And you look at this team, Vassell, Stephon Castle, Dylan Harper, who's a rookie, De'Aaron Fox, you look at these two teams, and you say to yourself that Ant-Man is the man. There's no doubt about it. But when you compare the Minnesota Timberwolves to the rosters of OKC and San Antonio, it really just doesn't give him the chance that he needs to pursue a world championship, because I don't see the Minnesota Timberwolves beating the OKC Thunder or the San Antonio Spurs in the Western Conference anytime soon.
9: Not with this current roster. If you look at the conversations that we love as sports fans to have is who's the best, who's the greatest, da-da-da, goat talk this, goat talk that. Well, you got two young goats that are squaring up, and I'm going to make a bold proclamation here. I'm going to make a bold claim. Victor Wembanyama is the best player in this series. Everybody else comes after.
10: I agree with that. I agree with that 100%.
9: Wow.
10: I agree that currently right now, we saw the display that SGA put on to close out the Los Angeles Lakers. And I believe I texted you and TJ, and I said, SGA is clearly the MVP of this league. You put together the regular season, you put together what he's been able to accomplish, and to go in there and sweep the Los Angeles Lakers with LeBron James, they get it done. But when it comes down to being the most valuable player on a team and on the rise, I think that when you look at every angle of Wemby's game, he really doesn't have a weakness. And we just continue to see him get better and better and better as the weeks and the months go on. And the one thing that I love about him and his approach to the basketball game is that his teammates, they follow him. You can see with the effort and the tenacity that they play night in and night out that, you know what, we're going to go out and play hard for our guy. We know that he's the best player in the world, and we're going to give him everything that we have, because Wemby doesn't take a night off. He's one of those guys that wants to prove himself that he is the best player in the world. And I honestly believe that when you compare SGA, I love him. He's going to be the MVP for a second straight year. But Victor Wembanyama is the unicorn. There's no doubt about it that he's the best player in the world right now.
9: LeBron James has been that unicorn for a long time now. Hey, we're going to talk about it. Pistons, Cavs, Game 7's coming up in Detroit. Cunningham versus Mitchell. Who advances? We're going to talk Knicks. They had a real, real impressive showing against the 76ers. They didn't stand a chance. And, oh, yeah, by the way, with the iHeartRadio app, you can stream us live wherever you are. 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The Lakers, they got swept. LeBron, he may be done. Is this it for the King? Yeah, we'll talk about that and the matchup between the Pistons and the Cavs and what them Knicks got going on as well. Whole lot to get to. It's Up On Game. This is Fox Sports Radio. We'll be right back.
0: Ladies and gentlemen, the Western Conference Finals are here.
3: Yeah!
0: Spurs. Wembanyama three.
3: Yes, sir!
0: Thunder.
3: Dunks. Ted Horford. Don't be so mean.
0: Oh, yeah.
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0: When the NBA playoffs are on, so are we.
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19: NBC News Radio, I'm Lisa Taylor. Israeli officials say a Hamas commander who helped plan the October 7th attacks has been killed. Israel Defense Forces said in a news release this morning that Iz al-Din al-Haddad was killed Friday in a precise strike in Gaza City. The IDF says Haddad was the head of the Hamas military wing and had surrounded himself with hostages to prevent his elimination. President Trump says one of the leaders of ISIS has been killed in Nigeria. In an announcement Friday night, the president said Abu Bilal al-Manuki had been killed by U.S. and Nigerian forces in a meticulously planned and very complex mission. Trump called al-Manuki the most active terrorist in the world and second in command of ISIS, who thought he could hide in Africa. Trump didn't mention where in Nigeria the operation took place, but the U.S. launched airstrikes against Islamic State forces last December in northwest Nigeria. President Trump is back at the White House after a high-stakes summit with Chinese President Xi Jinping. Trump told reporters Friday that his two-day summit in Beijing was great.
20: We made great deals. We did great trade deals. We had great relationships. And a lot of things have happened, and you'll be hearing about them. That was a tremendous success. I think it really was a historic moment.
19: No major announcements have been made regarding Iran or Taiwan, but Trump said Xi agreed with him that the Strait of Hormuz should be open as soon as possible. He also said Taiwan came up in talks and that he has yet to make a decision on arms sales to Taiwan. The 151st running of the Preakness Stakes is set for today at Maryland's Laurel Park. Iron Honor is the current favorite in this year's 14-horse lineup, followed by Taj Mahal, Incredibolt, and Chip Honcho. The trainer of this year's Kentucky Derby winner, Golden Tempo, is holding him out of the Preakness to save him for the Belmont Stakes. Post time for today's race is 6:50 p.m. Eastern, and the race can be seen on NBC and Peacock. 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
6: James's position. I don't think it's a very hard decision for LeBron James. I think that he knows personally where he is at. I mean, obviously, talking about 20-plus years in the NBA, 41 years old. And we just spoke about the Western Conference and how these current rosters are built between the San Antonio Spurs and the OKC Thunder, is that I just don't believe that LeBron James will be able to win another championship if he is a member of the Los Angeles Lakers. I mean, obviously there's rumblings about him returning home to Cleveland for the NBA, for the tour and all of those kind of things. But if you're the Los Angeles Lakers, I mean, he is going to probably, if you choose to re-sign him, I mean, what is going to be the number? Is it going to be 50 million, 52, 60 million, whatever the case may be? He is in that caliber of player based off of the production that he gives you on a night-to-night basis. But are the Lakers willing to sign him to a $50 million a year contract? I mean, his resume speaks for itself.
7: It does.
6: He's arguably one of the greatest basketball players that we've ever witnessed in our lifetime. And I think going forward, he's just going to continue to build himself statistically, points, rebounds, games played, and he's going to keep eclipsing milestones that we have never seen. But, at 41, I don't think that anybody would, be upset if LeBron James chose to retire. I mean, his resume, like I said, he's one of the greatest basketball players ever to live. But, being a competitor and wanting to compete, I don't see him retiring. Because if he can walk out on the basketball court next year at 42 years old and continue to still give you 23 points a night, there are guys that are in the NBA who are 22 years old and can't give you 24 points a night.
7: Yeah.
6: But I think it's going to come down to him, looking himself in the mirror, being honest with himself. What is he playing for, at this point? Because he has accomplished everything that he has set out to do. Obviously, you want to compete every year to train, to win world championships. But being in that Western Conference, I just don't see the Lakers.

0: competing with the Minnesota Timberwolves, San Antonio Spurs, OKC right now. If he wants to, you know, continue to play basketball, I believe that he's going to have to return to the Eastern Conference, maybe play that 1 year with the Cleveland Cavaliers, because they have a very good basketball team right now. And I think that's, if he wants to win a world championship, that is what he is going to have to do, because the Lakers moving forward, I just don't believe that they are going to be a contender in the Western Conference. Excuse me.
1: No worries. Listen, I don't know what the future holds for him, but I will say this. 23 seasons, he's continued to have success at a high level. His points are still up there. God bless. I mean, the GOAT conversation, I think he's redefined what GOAT means in the category that he belongs in. I think it's old. I think it's tired doing the whole comparisons thing, because there's just no way to take and make one person the GOAT when there's so many different criterias and categories that define greatness. So, I mean, there are a few guys that would be in that GOAT conversation, and it isn't always Michael Jordan that is on the list as the first name. So there's that, but then there's greatness being sought after in Detroit this weekend. Tomorrow, the Pistons and the Cavs will settle it and decide it on Sunday. You said that they had to win it. The Cavs had to get it, and they had to win it. Yep. And so, you know, where are we at with that?
0: You know what? I said this. I don't trust the Detroit Pistons. I just don't. You know, they have, for the last few years, have been, you know, building up this energy in the Eastern Conference to compete to get to the NBA Finals. And I believe that this is going to be their best year, because obviously there's no Tyrese Halliburton, and the Boston Celtics are out, and they get a chance to play a game 7 at home against the Cleveland Cavaliers, who I honestly believe, I'm not talking about the best players, they are playing the best team basketball in the NBA playoffs right now. Because if James Harden, I said this, James Harden is the key factor.
1: Yeah.
0: If he's going to go out on the basketball court and give you 25, 30 points, Evan Mobley's giving you 19 and 20, Jared Allen 16, and the Tarantula, y'all call him the Spider, I call him the Tarantula, and Donovan Mitchell. Man, if you're going to get 30 from Donovan Mitchell and 30 from James Harden, and the way that Evan Mobley and Jared Allen, these guys are matchup problems. Max Strus hit 6 threes the other night. When they are playing that brand of basketball, they are playing the best basketball in the playoffs right now. So I just don't trust the Pistons, even though they're playing at home for a game 7. Bickerstaff has done a hell of a job with turning this whole franchise around. Cade Cunningham, Stewart, I like them, but something just is telling me that I just can't trust the Pistons in a game 7 to win it all. We saw how close the second round was with the Orlando Magic. They barely got out of that series. And I just think that they're going to get the best game from Cleveland. And I'm going to take the Cleveland Cavaliers, man. I've been saying this, to get out of the Eastern Conference, to get to the Eastern Conference Finals and to have a chance to get to the NBA Finals. I mean, whoever would have thought that, when they made the trade for Darius Garland to bring in James Harden. And it has been something to witness, because when those guys take the court and that's going 25, 30 points apiece, they're going to be hard to beat.
1: The Luka LeBron experiment was a failure before it even got started. I don't think anybody would debate that. What's next? I think LeBron plays again. I just don't think he plays in L.A. as far as the Pistons and the Cavs. I felt like Cleveland needed to end it last night if they were going to win this series. They have given this team life. They get to take it back home, redeem themselves from losing at home the last time they played there. I just think the odds are in favor of the Pistons going into this game, and I don't see that being any different. I don't trust the Cleveland Cavaliers, honestly. That's the thing. I'm going to give Kate and those guys the benefit of the doubt because they haven't established a track record of letting people down. It's the Cleveland Cavaliers.
0: That's what I'm saying.
1: But the
0: Tarantula. There's nothing to go on.
1: Has done it. The James Harden has done it. They've let us down before, and I believe they're going to do it again. That's just my take on it. But here's what we're going to do. We're going to talk a little bit of NCAA. A permanent ban just came down. But let's get an update from our guy, Isaac Lowenkron. What you got, my guy?
2: Hello, fellas. We got a lot going on all across the world of sports, so let's get right to it with round three of the PGA Championship. Maverick McNealy, 30-year-old American, and that's not a nickname. It is actually his given name. Maverick McNealy and Alex Smalley are tied for the lead at 4-under par overall, but making an incredible charge today. Guy named Chris Kirk, because today he is 6-under through 14 holes. He is within one shot of the lead at 3-under par overall. He has moved 56 spots up the leaderboard today. Big day in soccer as Manchester City defeated Chelsea in the FA Cup final 1-0 at London's Wembley Stadium. Here's how it sounded.
3: Manchester City with a moment of magic are going to win the cup final. And Darren England blows the full-time whistle and the cup double is complete. Manchester City are the FA Cup winners for the eighth time.
2: That was Sir Clive Alistair Mowbray with the call on Talk Sport. Actually, to be honest, I don't know the name of that person. I just made up the most British name I could think of. In the NBA playoffs on Friday night, the San Antonio Spurs won at Minnesota 139-109, winning the series 4-2, advancing to the West Final against defending NBA champion Oklahoma City. Earlier Friday night, the Detroit Pistons won at Cleveland 115-94, forcing a Game 7 tomorrow at Detroit. A couple of notable baseball injuries. New York Mets pitcher Clay Holmes fractured his right fibula when he was hit by a line drive in last night's 5-2 loss to the Yankees. Los Angeles Dodgers pitcher Blake Snell out indefinitely due to loose bodies in his left elbow. Guys, back to you.
1: Appreciate it, Ilo.
0: Not loose bodies.
1: Loose bodies in the elbow. That ain't going to be good. It is all
2: why are you chuckling?
0: I had loose bodies in my ankle back in 06.
2: Oh, it's man.
1: Painful. Yeah. It's all kinds of different direction we could have gone in on that, Ilo. Anyway, first major sports betting integrity case. A permanent ban. Is it the right call? The NCAA, they take money from the sports gambling, sports betting. College sports, you know, they could have a problem here. The latest and the first major decision to come for 2026 is Arion Simmons, a basketball player out of Abilene Christian University. He's permanently banned for sports betting. First lifetime ban in 26. They threw the book at him. What do you, Plex, like, what do you feel in terms of, is this the right, was this the right decision, the fair punishment for the NCAA to get rid of them? Or is this hypocritical because the NCAA does take money from sports books?
0: I think it's the right thing. I mean, you got to set a precedent at some time. I think that I take the side with TJ with this. If you choose to bet, you know, while you're playing or being a member of a team, you deserve to be suspended indefinitely. And this whole thing with this Brendan Sorsby thing, the quarterback from Texas Tech. So now, you know, they have come out with a permanent ban. So now his attorneys and lawyers want to have his case expedited so they know where he stands so he can enter the NFL supplemental draft. Because if he doesn't play this year, this young man is going to lose a lot of money, and his draft status is going to go down the tank. That's exactly what's going to happen. So they're trying to figure out what's going on with him. Is the NCAA going to permanently ban him from competing? And I totally agree with this 100%. You're talking about a young man who placed over 10,000 bets while he was a member of the Indiana Hoosiers on the football team. So, you know, I don't feel sorry for those guys who gamble and bet on their teams while they're playing. I think the NCAA is taking the right approach to this because a standard has to be set. And I think they're doing it the right way, that it is a zero tolerance when it comes to sports gambling if you're an athlete and playing on your current team.
1: You know what's interesting? Even more so now than ever, because of the relationship between athletic teams, universities, the NCAA, whatever you want to call it, integrity of games is even more important now than probably what it's ever been ever in the history of the game. So you got to believe that if you let things like this slide, even if you make the argument point that it is a hypocrisy that's connected to it, which there is, but even if you use that as logic to let this, so to speak, these moments slide, it guarantees fixed games, Plex. It guarantees that these athletes will do things that's going to earn them easy money. And I don't think that there's any other way to justify it. It opens up the door to decisions that have to be made that shouldn't be decisions that are on the table to even begin with. And I think that that's most likely why it's the right move and why there has to be such a hard line approach to, you know, addressing these issues.
0: The crazy thing about it is that when we were hearing about these whole points shaving scandals, you know, 10, 15, 20 years ago, and guys throwing games, they were doing it for money. Skip the integrity part, because your integrity and your character has already been demolished once you step into that arena of gambling and point shaving or whatever the case may be. But you don't have to do that now. You guys are making a lot of money. So what's the point of gambling and, you know, taking bets and doing all of these crazy things to make money when the very same thing that myself, you being included, being the best player in our draft, we fought to make money. Now these kids have the platform to do that. So I don't understand why these kids nowadays are gambling on their own team when they are getting paid for what they're doing. And the same exact thing that we wanted, they already have. It's already in play. So I just don't understand it. And that's why I'm with them 100% if you want to continue to gamble and make those decisions.
1: Coming up, the NFL schedule drop Thursday night. We've got bold predictions. And, you know, maybe a couple other things that's discussed. I see Lamar Jackson's name on here. I see Buffalo Bills. I see Amazon. I see Netflix. They becoming the MVPs of the league. We're going to talk about all of that on the other side of the break. You're listening to Up On Game. That's Plexico Burris. I'm LeVar Arrington. Yeah, this is Fox Sports Radio. We'll be right back.
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27: Take the bass line out.
1: All right.
27: Let it bump.
1: Welcome back. Yeah. Oh, yeah. Game.
0: Bring it in, baby.
1: All right. That's Plexico Burris. I'm LeVar Arrington. All right, we're going to finish out this hour with some schedule talking and some hot takes. You know, 9 international games. That's a record. Christmas Day on Netflix. Interesting. Streaming. Black Friday on Amazon. Streaming. Fox Sports, they just dropped 5 bowl predictions and their Super Bowl pick. Who wins it all? Listen, I think we got to take a look at this and well, here are my bold proclamations. All right, I believe the Buffalo Bills will miss the playoffs this year. I think their schedule is super tough. I think Josh Allen is going to have maybe a step back year, and in terms of performance. And why I think Sean McDermott doesn't make it through December. Write it down.
0: Why do you think that Josh Allen is going to take a step back? Versus where he's at in his career.
1: I think it's going to be a harder schedule, and I think that because of the type of teams that they're going to play against. I really believe that Josh Allen isn't going to take the steps back because he's not a good ball player. I actually think he's going to take steps back because he is a good ball player. Now, I know that sounds like an oxymoron, but I believe
0: that doesn't make any sense, LeVar.
1: Here's why it makes sense. Because Josh Allen is classically one of those guys that when the going gets tough, he tries harder. And even if that trying harder could lead to sacrificing, like maybe it's more interceptions, taking more risk, running the ball more. So you could be risking injury or whatever it may be. I think this is too hard of a schedule for the Buffalo Bills not to put Josh Allen in situations that he doesn't need to be in. And I think they take a step back. Here's my second hot take, and then I'm going to let you have it.
0: Okay.
1: I do this every year, and they let me down every year, but I guess if I say it enough, maybe one year they won't let me down. I think the Ravens win the Super Bowl this year. I think Lamar Jackson finally gets in, gets it done. They have a great schedule that is probably the best in the AFC, so it aligns for them to be able to have a great year. I think that their nemesis in the Steelers, which will be 2 primetime spotlighted games, I think they're in great position to be able to handle them. The biggest question is going to be the Cincinnati Bengals, if you ask me. But if you look at it, they had the easiest path through the playoffs of any contender. What say you? What are your hot takes, sir?
0: You know what? Going back to the whole Buffalo Bills thing with Josh Allen, I wouldn't say that he would take a step back. Because he is one of the top 3 quarterbacks in all of football, but he just doesn't have the team offensively to get to where they want to go. And ultimately that is getting to the pinnacle, spot in the game and at the Super Bowl. He just doesn't have the outfit. I don't know what's going on with Keon Coleman, and he's a healthy scratch and, you know, all of those things offensively. But I just think from a wide receiver standpoint and running the football, I like James Cook. And, you know, just we were talking about 4 or 5 years ago that the Buffalo Bills had one of the best defenses in all of football. They're moving into a brand new stadium in this this year. Ralph Wilson Stadium is no longer, to play in, which it was a terrible place to play. I mean, the amenities, there were no amenities. It was always cold water when you wouldn't take a shower after the game in the middle of December, but that's a whole different story. But I like Josh Allen, but I just think this current football team, no Sean McDermott, learning a new offense and trying to, put this team together to make a run in the AFC. I just don't see it happening. But the whole Baltimore Ravens thing, I think they are going to take a step back because John Harbaugh obviously is no longer coaching his football team. So there are going to be a lot of changes in Baltimore offensively and defensively. He loses his head coach. Lamar Jackson loses his head coach.
1: Yes, he
0: did. And his offensive coordinator. So I would expect him to be in the classroom, learning this offense, trying to gather rapport with his offensive coordinator and his current team that he has. Defensively, we all know what Baltimore is all about. They're all about stopping the run, blitzing, being able to play man-to-man on the back end. And I just don't see them taking that next step without John Harbaugh, the way he has coached this team over the past almost two decades. So the AFC is getting tougher. That's just the way it is. Patrick Mahomes is going to be back. If he's healthy, then that's going to be a problem. The Denver Broncos are on the rise with Bo Nix, as you can say, with New England Patriots with Drake May. And also the Cincinnati Bengals. I believe that this is the year for the Cincinnati Bengals and Joe Burrow to take a step because this man loves football. And they just have to find a way to put together a defense to be able to show to slow these other teams down. Because when you're scoring 30 and 35 points, there's no way you should be losing 8-9 games a year. So they have to put a defense on the field that can stop people. And I think this is the year that Joe Burrow and the Cincinnati Bengals take that leap. Him, T. Higgins, Jamar Chase, and that group. Because to me, I think Joe Burrow is the best quarterback in football right now.
1: I think they're out of time if they don't. I'll tell you that. I think that they got to show, they got to prove out this year. You got two London games. You got Berlin, you got Madrid, you got Dublin, you got Munich, and you got Brazil. The NFL going to be out of the country, y'all. Thanksgiving triple hitter. You got the Lions and the Packers, Cowboys, Chiefs, Ravens, Bengals, and Super Bowl is in Los Angeles on February 14th at SoFi. Should be a fun season to watch. Should be a fun season to be a part of. Hour two is coming at you. Cuffs the Legend joins us. We are breaking down the conference finals with the best NBA insider in the game. 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
19: The amount of primetime games, the Rams have 7, Packers, Chiefs, Bills, Seahawks, 6, Cowboys, 5, Eagles, Bears, Pats, Niners, 5. 4 primetime games, Vikings, Giants, Steelers, Ravens, Lions, Texans, Commanders. The Jags, Broncos, Bengals, Falcons, Panthers, Chargers, Bucks get 3 primetime games. Colts get 2. Saints and Browns get 1. Shutout, Jets, Cardinals, Titans, Dolphins, Raiders. Now, I was thinking about with the Raiders. If this was Arch Manning with the Raiders would be getting some primetime games because we would be under the impression that Arch Manning would be starting for the Raiders week 1. Fernando Mendoza, probably not starting. And by the time he does start, the Raiders might not be in a position to be a formidable opponent to somebody later in the season. Let's say Mendoza starts in week 13 and you've got 5 wins. Now, you still want to see Mendoza, but the reason why they don't have any primetime games is they have Kirk Cousins. They won't have Mendoza starting there. But I think that's interesting. The Dolphins, not must-see TV. Cam Ward, I think if they had gotten Jeremiah Love, I think that they would have gotten a primetime game. The Cardinals have Jeremiah Love, and they don't have a primetime game. And then you have the Jets. All right. You can sleep on the Jets this year, but next year, the Jets are going to get at least 3 primetime games next year.
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0: Here's what you need to know.
1: In round three of the PGA Championship, Maverick McNealy and Alex Smalley are tied for the lead at 4 under par overall. They'll tee off round three at 2:40 Eastern. But the story today, 41-year-old Tennessean Chris Kirk, who is 6 under through 16 holes today, has surged 56 spots up the leaderboard and is now 1 shot off the lead at 3 under par overall. In soccer today, Manchester City defeated Chelsea in the FA Cup final 1-0 at London's Wembley Stadium. In the NBA playoffs on Friday night, the San Antonio Spurs won at Minnesota 139-109 to win the series 4-2 and advance to the West Final against defending NBA champ OKC. Earlier Friday, Detroit forced a Game 7 tomorrow with a 115-94 triumph at Cleveland. I'm Isaac Lohengrin.
0: This is Up on Game.
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0: It's a show with three of the best to ever do it on and off the field. 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
9: All right. Welcome into hour two of the show. It is Up on Game. And I'll tell you what, we're going to continue this conversation on the NBA playoffs. And we're going to talk about Wimby. We're going to talk about SGA. We're going to talk about Castle. We're going to talk about Bronny. And you know what? We're going to go from one intro to another because when you hear this, you know who's on the other side.
0: Now, it's time to check in with Cuffs the Legend from Some Dude Show podcast on Up on Game Presents. Cuffs is giving you his spicy takes on what's going down.
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9: That's right, it is Cuffs the Legend. Cuffs, welcome into the show. How you doing, first and foremost? How you feeling, man? Been a while.
13: Hey, man, I miss my brothers, man, my Up on Game brothers in Christ. I miss Plaxico, man. I miss you, man. I miss you, Plaxico. LeBron, you know, you my guy. Where's TJ, man? I miss my guys, man.
9: He's in Vegas. He's in Vegas on a tournament. They got a tournament, him and crew. So, I'm not great with scheduling. So, you know, I miss that. But, yeah, they're at a tournament, so.
13: Yeah, I figured he was in the AAU trenches. You know, I figured he was in them AAU trenches.
14: Right.
13: You know, they take up a lot of your Saturdays. So shout out to all the wash dads out there that's either a coach. You know what I'm saying? You either coaching on your dad's or your son's team. And you shouldn't be over there coaching because you were a scrub and you was a player. You know you was a bum. But shout out to TJ, man, being in them AAU trenches. I used to be there, man. I spent a lot of my time.
14: I'm still in them. I travel every weekend.
13: Right?
14: Yeah, man. I'm still in them. My daughter's in New Orleans this weekend playing Nike basketball. So I had to take a step back because my son had to camp this weekend. He's home. So didn't want to leave him by himself. So, I'm home and they're in New Orleans.
9: Enjoy the backyard today.
14: Yes. And next weekend is Vegas. USA basketball. Next weekend, USA basketball in Vegas, baby.
13: I was listening in on the show. I heard you was grilling out, Flex.
14: Oh, absolutely. Absolutely. I can't, as soon as it's over, man, the steaks and the chicken going on the grill. No, ain't no doubt about that. Woo.
9: Speaking of grilling and on steaks and meats on the grill, Cuffs, you've been watching these conference games. The Western Conference Finals are now set. It's the Thunder versus the Spurs. Let's start there. Give us the matchup. Why do you take who you're taking? Who do you give the edge to? How are you approaching this right now?
13: Well, this is the first matchup we've seen of two 60-plus win teams since 2017, back when we had the Spurs and the Warriors. I think that was a series where Kawhi hurt his ankle in game one. I think it was Zaza Pachulia, one of those guys that where Kawhi landed wrong and that series changed. But if you go back into the cloud, Ilo, pull up the cloud. My Spurs, I told you guys all season long, this was the team right here. This was the one and the only team that can match up from top to bottom as far as just the talent on the roster. Oh, there it is.
3: Yes.
13: In the cloud.
3: Cuffs Jesus. Cuffs Stradamus.
13: Cuffs Stradamus. But I told you guys, I said that kid, Dylan Harper, the rookie, the number two pick, the left hand crafty, the wiggle, he is just hard to deal with. And now I think Coach Mitch Johnson is realizing you got to give the young kid, the young puppy, not only Wimby being the young puppy, the baby giraffe on the team, you know, but you got to give Stephon Castle and Dylan Harper the keys. And you got to let De'Aaron Fox just come along for the ride. You know, let De'Aaron provide that veteran leadership when it's needed. But, man, this is a different ball club when Dylan Harper is running the show. And I feel like right now, with Wimby being the best player in the league, the best player in the world, both ends, I've never seen one player impact the game on both ends of the court like this. I've never seen this before.
14: Mm-hmm.
13: So I'll answer your question, Spurs and seven.
9: Spurs and seven.
14: And I can go with that. No, just piggybacking off of what you said, it seems like to me that Coach Mitch, man, when Dylan Harper was in the basketball game, he kind of just gives him the basketball and tell him to go play. It looks like to me he has the green light. He's not backing off of any opportunity to score the basketball. And I've been knowing Dylan since he was 5 or 6 years old and watching him, turn into the player that he has become. It just seems that when he's giving you 19, 20 points a game and he's coming off the bench, that's a problem for anybody. And, I just love the whole fact of, the way that these guys defend. They are not backing down for anybody. Stephon Castle, Vassell, Wimby, obviously, you can't even get in the paint and try to get to the lane. He's giving you 10, 12, 15 block shots a game. So it's going to be a challenge. And we've always said that I don't know what it is between Wimby and Chet Holmgren, but every time that they play each other, it's like Wimby has a chip on his shoulder. He's like, yo, I'm the best foreign big man in the world.
9: Isn't there history there? Something happened when they were like on the national team or something like that. Isn't there history between Wembanyama and Chet Holmgren?
13: I think honestly is what I call imaginary beef, man. I think that's the guy he has on his bulletin board in his own head. And he's like, that's the guy that y'all propped up in the USA as like you said, that he's the next guy. It's like, no, I'm that guy. And I feel like you said, man, with Stephon Castle and Harper, the Spurs, their fans should be ecstatic right now because your backcourt is essentially set for the foreseeable future. Are we talking the next 10, 12 plus years?
14: Dang. Absolutely.
13: But just your backcourt, and then you have baby Latrell Sprewell with Devin Vassell, who I feel like is one of the most underrated linchpins, glue guy, X factor guys there is in the playoffs right now. Like he can give you 20 any given night. And also, we're forgetting Julian Champagne. I don't want to butcher your name, but Julian Champagne, he's the guy off the bench where he can not only just knock down that three ball, like he's your Bruce Bowen guy, but at corner three, the wing three, but he's a tough defensive player. He's like a 6'7", 6'8" guy, versatile Swiss Army knife. On the defensive end, he can rebound and hit the glass for you. So I feel like, man, athletically, this is the one unit that can really match that athleticism that OKC has with Cason Wallace and Lou Dort. You know, he out there playing football on the court. He diving at people's ankles.
9: Yeah, he yoked up.
13: Yeah, so I'm ready for this. I think it's going to be a bloodbath, man. It's going to be one of those. Y'all remember those old 90s Rockets, Jazz, Malone?
9: Why not?
13: Yo, Elijah Warren.
14: We need it. We need it.
13: We need that NBA back. We need it back, man. So I just want to say this real quick. I know we up against it. We just want to see the referees get the hell out of the way in this series. Don't decide this. We don't want to see Tony Brothers. We don't want to see none of the Zebras decide this series.
9: How much does coaching, and this one's for both of you guys, how much does coaching play a part in this series in particular? I feel like they're as evenly matched up as you could possibly get. How much does coaching matter?
14: I think it's going to come down to the role players. I mean, we know who the stars in this series are, obviously SGA. You know, if OKC can get J-Dub back, that would be a tremendous asset for them. But, you know, all across the board, it's an even matchup. And it all comes back to the unicorn. It comes down to Wimby because he is just going to, impact this basketball game in ways that we haven't been able to witness until him. So I just think that if Dylan Harper's and the DeAndre Fox's, De'Aaron Fox, if they can give you that 19-20, Caruso, is he going to, be able to, make some threes and defend? Those are going to be the games that these teams win because you know what you're going to get from SGA, you know what you're going to get from Chet, Wimby, and those guys. I just think it's going to be the role players just coming in, and getting those 50-50 balls and making those plays that nobody expects for them to make.
13: Yeah. I think the key matchup is going to be A.J. Mitchell and Stephon Castle. That's the matchup I'm looking forward to right there. A.J. Mitchell, he's on the best bargain contract in the league right now, making like $8-9 million for the next 3 years. They got him at a steal. I call him the Belgium Brunson. He's like Jalen Brunson, but bigger, 6'3", out of UC Santa Barbara. I'm telling you, that matchup could tilt the series. A.J. Mitchell and Stephon Castle.
9: All right, well, here we go. You have the Spurs. They went 4-1 versus the Thunder. And that's, that's pretty interesting. Stephon Castle, Rookie of the Year winner, made the leap this year. Spurs home court advantage at Frostbank Center is considered to be real. OKC tendency to start slow gives the Spurs a game one opening. We'll see if that plays out. San Antonio's defense, they're ranked top five in the league. We got Cuffs the Legend with us. We got Plexico Burrs. Up next, we stay with Cuffs the Legend. Pistons Cavs, game seven is tomorrow. Plus, we'll talk Knicks. And then what's going on with them in the Eastern Finals? Stay locked in. It's Up on Game. This is Fox Sports Radio. We'll be right back.
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27: NBC News Radio, I'm Lisa Carton. President Trump says the most active terrorist in the world has been killed in Nigeria. In an announcement Friday night, the president said ISIS leader Abu Bilal al-Manuki has been killed by U.S. and Nigerian forces in a meticulously planned and very complex mission. Trump called al-Manuki the second in command of ISIS who thought he could hide in Africa. Trump added that the leader's death means ISIS global operation is greatly diminished. Gas prices are down slightly to start the weekend. AAA reports the national average for a gallon of gas is $4.51 today. That's down a penny from yesterday and 2 cents from a week ago. Drivers in California are seeing the highest average at $6.14 a gallon. Meanwhile, Texas has the lowest average at $3.98. President Trump is back in Washington, D.C. after a high-stakes summit with Chinese President Xi Jinping in Beijing. Trump spoke to reporters at the White House.
0: I think it really was a historic moment. We made great deals. We did great trade deals. We had great relationships. And a lot of things have happened, and you'll be hearing about them.
27: The trip emphasized stable and stronger ties between the two countries, but critics say there are a few details coming out on major issues facing the superpowers. Trump said Xi offered help with Iran, and like Trump, he wants the Strait of Hormuz open as soon as possible. Trump confirmed Taiwan came up in the talks, but would only say he'll be making a decision, when he was asked about a U.S. arms sale to Taiwan. There's just one ticket left to be punched to the NBA Conference Finals. The Detroit Pistons will host the Cleveland Cavaliers for Game 7 on Sunday. The Pistons blew out the Cavs 115-94 on Friday to force the winner take all game. Meanwhile, the Western Conference Finals will get underway Monday with the Oklahoma City Thunder welcoming in the San Antonio Spurs. The Spurs advance with a dominant Game 6 win over Minnesota. 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
4: The very next game, it's like, y'all remember the movie Sunset Park when Terrence Howard was Spaceman? It's the very next game, he's Spaceman. Like, where are you at, Jared Allen? And then Evan Mobley. I love you, Evan Mobley. Like, I was the guy who called you Baby Chris Bosh, when you came out of USC, when you came out of college. I said, that guy right there, he's showing me shades of Toronto Bosh. And he showed that two games ago when he had that vicious left-hand dunk, right? We see Evan Mobley do that, and then the next game is like, he's just a soft guy. And I don't know. I can't trust either team. I'm going to tell you why I can't trust the Pistons. Because they lost right in front of Eminem and 50 Cent in game 5 at the crib. You can't lose right in front of Eminem. You know what I'm saying? What are we doing? So I think it's going to come down to turnovers because Cade Cunningham has been real careless with the ball in some of these late game situations. So I'm just looking at James Harden's shot selection. And one more thing with James Harden. Why are you doing this Jet Li dragon kick thing every time you shoot a three-pointer? Like, what is this, man? Like, stop doing that. Like, as a fan, y'all got to admit, it's annoying to watch him do that little kick thing every time he shoot a three. Like, What are we doing?
5: Hasn't he been shooting that way his whole entire career? Or no, he just started doing it.
4: He started doing it even more so, where it's like, who are you fooling at this point, man?
5: The free throw merchant. That's what my daughter calls him. The free throw merchant.
4: Let's give a shout out to Paul Reed, too. If y'all watching that series for Detroit, Paul Reed has been that energizer. In a year. He's on a two-year deal, $11 million deal. That's looking like a bargain right now if you're Detroit. So, I think the series is going to come down to the ancillary pieces like your Tobias Harris's. You know, Tobias Harris has been much maligned his whole career as coming up short in the playoffs. So he got a chance to rewrite that narrative as well. So I think we're going to get another bloodbath with this Eastern Conference Game 7. I'm looking forward to it, man. I think Detroit might be able to squeak it out, but it's going to come down to Cade Cunningham and James Harden.
6: Talk to me about the Knicks, guys. Hold on. Talk to. Okay. Let's because we got to. We're going into the.

0: Lightning locker after we get our update from Ilo.
1: I want to get cuffs on LeBron too. Also,
0: yeah. We'll get LeBron as well. But let's go into the team that they will face if they win. The New York Knicks. They're minus 300. They're minus 300 Eastern Finals favorites right now, for most sports books. They haven't made an NBA final since 1999. That was when me and Plex was getting ready to go into the draft. That's 27 years ago.
1: And they won't make it.
0: dang. Brunson has zero conference finals appearances. This is his first time, but he has been coming up big. What's your analysis on the Knicks, and how do you think they will fare against either the Cavs or the Pistons in the Eastern Conference Finals?
1: You know, I'm gonna keep it short and sweet to the Knicks because I want Cuffs to have his word. But during that series, that last game that the New York Knicks played against the 76ers, I mean, that was a historic basketball game. When you're talking about scoring the basketball, you're talking about they went 25 for 44 from three-point range. Joel Embiid, 24 points, 100% field goal, and they lose by 30 points. They scored 122 points on 71 possessions and shoot 53% from the field. That is not Knicks basketball. If they are relying on making a three ball, that is not the recipe for Knicks winning basketball games. Obviously, Jalen Brunson has been the best player on the team, but it seems like to me that Cat has taken a page out of the Joker's handbook, and now he's at the top of the key, and he's distributing the basketball. And he's doing a great job. Last game he had 10 assists, but it doesn't seem like they're really relying on him for the three ball. Now, all of a sudden, in the last two series, he has become a playmaker, and it has really made a difference in this Knicks offense offensively, because this is something that we haven't seen from him. Now he's not, sitting behind a three-point line in the corner. Now he's being a playmaker, and it has had a profound effect on the Knicks offensively. But I think moving forward, I don't think the Knicks will shoot the basketball that well going into the Eastern Conference Finals. But I don't trust the Knicks. I don't trust the Cavs, and I don't trust the Detroit Pistons. So
0: somebody got to win.
1: So the Eastern Conference is up for grabs.
2: Well, I'll say my thing real quick about the Knicks is, Plas kind of took the words out of my mouth. You know what I'm saying, Pause? But
0: pause.
2: I feel like Karl Anthony Towns, the Towns of Karl Anthony, they have unlocked him. Mike Brown has found something with him being the dribble handoff guy, pick and popping, being the facilitator. His assists are up across the board. If they can keep playing through Cat and get OG Anunoby back pretty much 80%, 90% healthy, this should be a cakewalk because they have more toughness on the wing. Josh Hart, we already know what he's bringing. He's a potential double-double guy. The one thing with the Knicks, though, I will say, to keep an eye on in that series with the Cavs or the Pistons, is the bench. You need Jordan Clarkson to come off that bench with some firepower. Deuce McBride has been that guy, Alvarado. But who's going to be that other guy? Is it going to be Landry Shamet? Who is going to be that other guy? But I'm looking forward to that series. I think this is a pretty much a now or never situation for the Knicks. Like, they might not ever get a clear path like they have right now with the Celtics being out of it. The Miami Heat are down. Like, a lot of the Eastern Conference teams are not in the picture anymore. So you have to get to the finals just to be a sacrificial lamb for Wemby or SGA. That's how I think it's going to play out. So either way, the Knicks fans, you're getting your hopes up for nothing, because the jig going to hover when you go to the finals and you play Wemby or SGA. So it's going to be a sad ending to the movie, Knicks fans. But Tracy Morgan and Spike Lee, Joe Button and Fat Joe, Al Harrington, my guy, just go along for the ride, man. Enjoy the charity's moment.
0: Up next, the Lightning Locker. News, quick hits, rapid fire with my man Plex and Cuffs, the legend that is. Stay locked in, but let's get an update from Isaac Lowenkron. What you got, Ilo?
3: Reunited.
0: Oh, gosh.
3: So good.
0: Oh, oh, my
1: Oh, hey, I love. Oh. Come on, I love.
0: Oh, my God.
1: Right. Oh, yes. His guy hit.
0: You turned the lights down too, Ilo?
3: Yes. You know something, Cuffs? As you would say, the music is undeniable.
2: The music and the vibes is undeniable, man. Shout out to my guy. Ilo, I really miss you, man. But the one thing I have for you today is, you know, that Iceman, that new Drake is out, Ilo. So I need you to tap into that new Iceman album.
0: For all the light
2: we are so back. Team Light Skin, we are so back, Ilo.
0: Oh, God.
3: Do you know that because he released the album this month, it is literally Drake May?
2: Oh, that bar. Ilo with the bars.
1: Oh, my God. Ilo, you're killing me today.
2: I miss you, Ilo, man.
0: Oh, that's so good.
3: Good night, everyone. I'm out.
0: What you got? You done? They dropped the mic.
3: By the way, Cubs, what did Lee Nalon ever do to you?
2: Hey. Oh, I said Julius Randle. That's who Julius Randle is. He's pretty much Lee Nalon with a better marketing team. Like,
3: man, in
2: this series.
3: Man.
2: Like,
3: That's a good pull. Much respect. Well, I'm glad you're here for many reasons, Cuffs, because, gang, we have an honest-to-goodness new NBA conspiracy theory to tell you about. This all happened within the last couple of hours. Now, last night, of course, as we've been talking about, the Detroit Pistons won at Cleveland 115-94 to force a Game 7 of the Eastern Conference semifinals on Sunday at Detroit. But I want you guys to listen very closely to the following promo that aired this morning on ABC on the weekend edition of Good Morning America.
4: The Cavs eye another upset, while the Knicks carry the dreams of all of New York. The Eastern Conference Finals, Cavaliers-Knicks, Game 1 on ABC.
1: Uh-oh, the fix is in. Okay. The fix is in.
2: Okay. Calls have been made.
3: To be fair, that was almost certainly just a simple error. What I think most likely realistically happened is that promo was supposed to play today if the Cavaliers had won last night.
0: Oh, no.
3: They forgot to delete it, but you know it will fuel conspiracy theories out there. In fact, it already has. Again, that aired this morning on the weekend edition of Good Morning America, coast to coast on ABC television. At round 3 of the PGA Championship, Maverick McNealy and Alex Smalley are tied for the lead at 4 under par overall. They'll tee off round 3 just over an hour from now, but some big guys making charges today. Rory McIlroy, 4 under through 11. So is Xander Schauffele. Both of them are now one shot off the lead at 3 under par overall. The other big story of the day, Chris Kirk, who shot a 5 under 65. He went 48 spots up the leaderboard and is now two shots off the lead at 2 under par overall. And in Major League Baseball right now, the Blue Jays and Tigers scoreless in the bottom of the second inning at Detroit. Soccer today, Manchester City defeated Chelsea in the FA Cup final 1-0 at Wembley Stadium in London. Guys, back to you.
0: Appreciate it, Isaac Lohenkron. And now it's time for the Lightning Locker. Three rounds.
1: Three questions. Let's go.
0: 10 seconds per answer. 10 seconds per answer, fellas.
1: Okay.
0: Y'all talk longer than 10 seconds, your mic goes off. You got me, Chris Perfett? Just turn them off. And okay. We can apologize to the audience later.
1: I'm ready.
0: We got news hits, then round 2, round 3, round 4. We just going to knock this thing out. So here we go. First one out the gate. Trevor Lawrence fakes a haircut. Jaguars schedule release video had everyone fool. Hair is still intact. Plex, Trevor Lawrence's hair has a longer NFL contract than half the league. If he actually cut it, where does the hair sign as a free agent? Go.
1: Man, at this point in his career, man, he's one of the highest paid quarterbacks in the NFL. You got to do something different. So, you know what? Actually, Trevor, cut the hair off. Start from the beginning.
0: Start all over. All right.
1: No doubt about it. Start all over.
0: All right, here we go. The Wizards, they won the number one pick, Cuffs. They had John Wall on stage and BYU's AJ say his last name for me.
2: The Bonster.
0: There we go. He's the projected number one. Cuffs. He's about to walk into a franchise so cursed they call it the Wizards Tax. Does he report or does he go to Europe for a year? Go.
2: He got a tough decision. Anthony Davis and Trae Young in Washington got a good young core, but he played for BYU and Danny Ainge. I see the vision with Laurie Marketing and Keontae George. They got a bright young nucleus in Utah. So I think they might will be willing to part with Walker Kessler and make that trade with the Wizards.
0: All right, round two. Here we go. All right, the AFC. Well, you know what? We're not going to use that one. We're going to use. Okay, here we go right here. Okay, so the AFC North fans, Pittsburgh, Cleveland, Baltimore. All right.
1: Mm-hmm.
0: Now, Plex, you have experienced this. What is the dumbest thing you have ever heard yelled from the stands by a fan, whether it's personal? What was said? What's the wildest thing you've heard a fan say at one of them games?
1: Actually, it came from a female playing in Pittsburgh. Opening day, I believe it was 2002. I would never forget this. And we come off the field for the coin toss, and this girl, she screams to me. She's like, "Plexicute him." I was like, "All right, let's go. Let's do that. Let's do that."
0: Cuffs, the legend. You have been to plenty basketball games. What is the wildest thing, the dumbest thing you have ever heard yelled from the stands?
2: I seen Allen Iverson play at the Hampton Pro-Am the same season he got drafted at the Hampton Coliseum. Me and my best friend, shout out to my boy James, we sitting right behind the basket, and his old head behind the basket the whole entire game. Everybody came to see Iverson. He was just the first pick, right? It's 96. Dude say, "Hey, man, Ronald Curry kept shooting the ball. Junior Burrow, all these other guys kept shooting. Junior Burrow, Ronald Curry." The guy stood up. He said, "Hey, man, get that ball to Iverson. We ain't come to see y'all. Get that ball to Iverson." Man, the whole crowd erupted laughing. That's like the funniest thing I've ever seen in person at a basketball game. Get that ball to Iverson. Came to see Iverson.
0: All right, here we go. Plex. Super Bowl 42, 35 seconds left. You get the fade. Be honest. Could you hear Bill Belichick's hoodie crying from the sideline? Go!
1: I could not. You know what? The one thing that I did see is I saw the late, great Junior Seau laying down in the grass with his face down.
0: Did you love that?
1: On my way to the sideline, because I understood that Junior, who I love, rest in peace,
0: absolutely,
1: and Randy, they came to New England to win a championship.
0: Yeah.
1: And I understood that moment. He was like, just came up just a little short.
0: Because of you.
2: Yo, I still haven't healed from that Super Bowl, by the way. So thanks for bringing that up, guys. Haven't healed. I'm a Patriot fan. You know
1: you still got today, tomorrow, a couple of days.
0: It's all right, you know. It's okay. Cuffs, the conference finals MVP, not SGA, not Wimby, not Brunson, not Cunningham. Now you have to pick an actual name and not just say, "I don't know, bro."
1: Eastern and Western Conference, Cuffs, give it to him.
2: Oh, I would say that's a tough one, man. But between Stephon Castle and AJ Mitchell, I'm going to go with the Belgian Brunson. He has stepped up in the absence of J-Dub in OKC. He's been that supplemental guy for SGA, where A.J. Mitchell, he absolutely eviscerated Austin Reeves to the point where Laker fans have put Austin Reeves in every trade machine app possible right now. So you might be enjoying Milwaukee soon, Austin Reeves. But I would say that guy would be A.J. Mitchell for the Thunder, man. He just can score at a high velocity. He just gives them that second guy now where – it's at a point now where SGA's been on the bench in some of these fourth quarters because AJ Mitchell is leading the show. So that'll be my guy for Western, like the conference MVP. Conference Finals MVP.
0: Who do you think, Plexico Burress?
1: For the Western Conference Finals?
0: So you could do either one. Western, or you do both.
1: Western Conference Finals or Eastern Conference Finals. You know what? I'm going to just go back on what Cuff said. I believe this is Donovan Mitchell's year. I really do. He understands that he has the team to be able to get to the Eastern Conference, to get to the NBA Finals in the Eastern Conference because I don't trust the Knicks. Like I said, I don't trust any of them. But I believe that Donovan Mitchell understands the moment that he is in. So I'm going to take Donovan Mitchell to be the Eastern Conference Finals MVP.
0: Mm. Okay. This is the last one, and then we got to go to a break because we got to get to the end of this show and wrap this thing up the right way. Best dog bet. I know you like underdog betting, Cuffs. I know you're an expert at doing it. Best dog bet of the playoffs, the bet you put your cousin's ring on, the one that could end your marriage. Go.
2: Oh, the underdog bet would have to be the Cavs to go to the finals to beat the Knicks in the next round, and I'm sure they're going to be the underdog in that series. But if Jared Allen and Evan Mobley, like I said, if Blue Alcindor Allen can step up for the Cavs, I feel like Spotter Mitchell, well, I don't want to call him Spotter, Donovan Mitchell and James Harden, they can carry. So I think the Cavs can not only get to the finals, they might just hit a home run moonshot, and they might beat the Spurs. You never know. You never know. They got a puncher's chance. They have four all-stars, pretty much. They have pretty much four all-stars.
1: Look at you changing your tune. You're talking about they never won the game six. They never
2: put all these games. He said a dog bet.
1: Underdog.
2: Right?
1: So
0: dog okay. bet. Dog bet. Okay.
1: Yeah, but because if you look at the Western Conference, I mean, you got to expect that. I mean, what are going to be 1-2 point dogs going into each game? Because both of these teams are so good, but I'm going with Cleveland Cavaliers, just like I said earlier, with my man Cuffs.
0: If you missed any of today's show, that was your lightning round, by the way, with Cuffs and Plexico. You want to catch that on the podcast? 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It's up on Game on Fox Sports Radio. We'll be right back.
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0: All right, welcome back into the show.

0: check it out. See what you missed. See what we said. It's the last segment. Fellas, all right, you wanted to get to LeBron James, Plex.
1: Yes.
0: So let's jump on that. What are you feeling? Obviously, the LeBron James situation is what it is. So go ahead. You got the floor.
2: I mean, cuz I'm going to be brief, man. We all know that you have a, you know, you have a close relationship with LeBron. We spoke about it earlier, about him being, you know, obviously going down as one of the greatest basketball players that we've witnessed in our era and in history. So, you know, for him moving forward, what do you think is the most likely situation for LeBron and the Lakers and him moving forward? And will this be his last year playing basketball?
3: Man, as somebody I consider a friend, and just, I'm going to speak from being a fan, right? Just a fan of him all these years, 23 years in the league. We all know the story coming from high school, being under that microscope since being a little boy. He's been in the NBA over more than half his life, man. And I think he's at the crossroads at the last, you know, the last, you know, gas he has, the last piece he has in the tank. You know, he has proven to us that Father Time is a liar. We saw Bron be one of the top 10 players, and I feel like even now in this playoff, he showed the world that who else do you really want in the biggest moments? You know, LeBron can still be that guy for you, but he doesn't want to carry a team anymore, right? That's understood. I've had that conversation with him even recently. There is a list of teams. I got that list of teams last year, so I have a good idea and a good sense of what he's looking at as far as teams. If I had to say from a fan's point of view, outside looking in, from outside the bubble, I would say Bron, hashtag tell Bron. That's the joke. I made a thing on Twitter now. People hit me every waking day. Cuffs, tell Bron. I'm telling Bron right here on the national radio show, go to the Spurs, my brother. Go down there and with the alien. Go down there with that young nucleus. Whether they win this year or not, but like you in this situation where you can be that Boris Diaw, the more athletic Boris Diaw role. You can fit right in. Your IQ. You have a previous great relationship with Greg Popovich. You see Yoda. He's still in these film sessions with Miss Johnson. I think it's a great situation where LeBron will get that love. And we do know the Cavs will be an option. You know, you got a good nucleus right here with Harden and Donovan Mitchell. You got the two bigs with Allen and Mobley. Those guys might be some signing trade chips, so you don't know how the roster will fulfill, but I don't know, man. You also have Jokic. Like, you have Jokic in the mix. I feel like Bron out in Denver would be a great situation. But the final one, from a pure basketball perspective, I would say is LeBron in Gotham City.
0: You said that before.
3: Yeah, you said the Spurs.
0: You said the Spurs before, too. That's Cuffs. That's Cuffs the legend. That's Plexico Burris. And, well, that's going to do it for our show, all right? We got Jonas Knox up next. Shots out to Perfect. Shots out to Bo. This is Fox Sports Radio, Up on Game. We'll see you next week.
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16: NBC News Radio, I'm Lisa Carton. President Trump is defending comments he made, saying he doesn't think about Americans' finances when it comes to the Iran war. The president was asked about the comments by Fox News during an interview taped in China that aired last night.
17: When people hear me say it, everybody agrees. Short-term pain. It's going to be short-term pain. But the pain is much less than people thought.
16: Trump called it a perfect statement and added that he'd make it again. During the interview, Trump also said he would not let the upcoming midterm elections impact his decision-making on Iran. He reiterated that Iran cannot be allowed to have a nuclear weapon. President Trump says one of the leaders of ISIS has been killed in Nigeria. Lisa Taylor reports.
18: In an announcement Friday night, the president said Abu Bilal al-Manuki has been killed by U.S. and Nigerian forces in a meticulously planned and very complex mission. Trump called al-Manuki the most active terrorist in the world and second in command of ISIS, who thought he could hide in Africa. Trump added that the leader's death means the global operation of ISIS is greatly diminished. U.S. Africa Command said other ISIS leaders were also killed in the attack.
16: Israeli officials say a Hamas commander who helped plan the October 7th attacks has been killed. Israeli Defense Forces said in a news release this morning that Izz al-Din al-Haddad was killed Friday in a precise strike in Gaza City. The IDF says Haddad was the head of the Hamas military wing and had surrounded himself with hostages to prevent his elimination. The IDF chief of staff called Haddad the master murderer and called his death an important closing of a circle. The 151st running of the Preakness Stakes is set for today at Maryland's Laurel Park. Iron Honor is the current favorite in this year's 14-horse lineup, followed by Taj Mahal, Incredibolt, and Chip Hacho. The trainer of this year's Kentucky Derby winner, Golden Tempo, is holding him out of the Preakness to save him for the Belmont Stakes. 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
19: Hi, this is meteorologist Steve Pelletieri. Our weather forecast for today calling for mostly sunny skies or high temperatures ranging up to about 80 to 85. An increase in clouds for your Saturday night down to 64 only, and then mostly sunny, very warm on Sunday. Our highs will reach the upper 80s, partly cloudy at night, 64. Highs in the 80s again on Monday, but on Tuesday, sunshine all the way up to 96, and the hot weather continues into Wednesday with a chance of a late day shower or thunder shower up to 92. I'm meteorologist Steve Pelletieri for Fox Sports, New Jersey.
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0: You know, it's in moments like this where you find out who your friends are. We'll get into that here coming up in just a couple of moments from now. Jonas Knox, Fox Sports Radio. 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If you're listening to this show on the podcast, we appreciate you doing so. It is a two-hour extravaganza here on a Saturday. And we've got to start out with what's a little bit of disappointing news, but also, I would say, a little bit of puzzling news as well, too. If you're familiar with this program, you know that we've got traditions we like to uphold. We've been doing this a long-ass time. Long time. You know, if you go back to the weekends, on weekend overnights, you know, we had stuff like pro wrestler or porn star, where we'd have a couple of drunk callers for the most part try and tell me, you know, I'd give them a name. They'd say whether or not it was a pro wrestler or a porn star. It was great, man. And the best part is everybody could be a part of it. We had cops call while on duty. We had a couple of Mormons call in at one point. I mean, it was fantastic. And that lasted for years and years and years. It was stolen by other shows. Blatant theft by other shows. And you know who you are. You know, we've had all sort of guess that garbage. Like, we've just done stuff and have had traditions on this show for a long, long time. And one of the traditions that we have on this show that we've had for years and years is whenever there's a giant horse race, that comes up throughout the course of the year, and we're talking about the giant ones like the Kentucky Derby or the Preakness or the Belmont, we usually go to our guy, Andy Furman, Fox Sports Radio host, dear friend of mine, at least I thought, you know, like one of the all-time greats in the history of sports talk radio. And today's the Preakness, and I reach out to Andy Furman. And you're thinking, well, why would you reach out to Furman? Is he an expert? Well, he's as close as we can get. Because let's be honest, who really is an expert when you've got a garden gnome riding on the back of an animal that's so dumb he's willing to do it and get whipped at the same time, all for a couple of flowers around his neck? Okay,
1: well,
0: so
1: this guy's always on top.
0: Yeah, he is. But the problem is, we go to Andy because Andy ran horse tracks.
1: I don't know much.
0: He ran horse tracks for years and years and years. Good buddies with Pete Rose. Listen, I've told him he's the reason Pete Rose is not in the Hall of Fame. I've told him because I think he enabled the problem. Because Pete Rose would show up and, you know, he'd like to throw down a couple of bucks on some ponies. But the point is,
1: so the only thing that I exploded on.
0: The point is, I reach out to Andy Furman yesterday. Hey, babe, Preakness coming up. What time you want to do this? Don't hear anything back.
1: Can't I'm going to smack you from here to tomorrow.
0: Okay. Let it go for a little while. Figure, you know what? I'll check in later on. Finally, like you're waiting for that gal to get back to you. Finally, phone lights up. Literally reads, Andy Furbag. I don't have him in my phone as Furman. I don't have him as Andrew. I call him Furbag because we're friends, right? He says to me, can't do it. Got a birthday party. Sweet. So I was rejected by a quote unquote friend so that they could go to a birthday party. Because God forbid you take two steps to the left while people are eating chips and dip or hitting a pinata for you to get on a phone and call in and give a pick on a horse race.
1: God forbid.
0: What a clown. It's embarrassing. I'm embarrassed for the state of affairs on this show. I'm embarrassed for my relationship with Andy Furman. I thought it was better than that. But just understand that whoever's birthday party that's hosting the big bad Andy Furman, who's too good for this show, you've ruined the sanctity of this show. You've ruined my relationship with him. And as far as I'm concerned, you'll never hear his voice on my airwaves again.
1: Boy, people, calm down a little bit. Will you? Jeez.
0: At the Jonas Knox on X, at Jonas Knox Show on Instagram. And I'm not telling you to give it to him any kind of way on social media. I would never tell you to do that. But, you know, if you wanted to, at Andy Furman FSR, at Andy Furman FSR, if you wanted to let him know that we're not happy with his whereabouts here. What a goofball. Guy literally chose a birthday party. Couldn't step two steps. You ever been to a birthday party before? If it's not a kid's birthday party and you're looking for any reason to get out of those anyways. All right. If it's not a kid's birthday, what's Furman doing right now? What is he refereeing the bounce house?
2: Two guys is enough for me.
0: Apparently not. All right. So let's get into this. You know, the NBA is filled with all sorts of characters. There's all sorts of really, really gifted, talented athletes. There's some players that do things certain ways that rub people the wrong way. Like, you know, LeBron James and the way he handles, you know, social media, the media, et cetera, et cetera. Like, there's all that stuff going on. You know, because apparently if he doesn't get a basketball after a game, you know, he storms out with ice still on his knees and all that. So, what? Listen, I mean, but that's that. There's players around the league that do things differently. And one of the things that makes Anthony Edwards great is that he's one of those guys that does things differently. When they zig, he zags. When their focus is here, his focus is there. And so in the midst of last night's demolition of the Minnesota Timberwolves, for lack of a better word, Anthony Edwards, with about 8 minutes left and his team down around 30, decided to go over and shake the hand of everybody on the San Antonio Spurs. Now, Anthony Edwards, post-game, explained his decision.
3: At that point, you know you ain't going back in, so you're just trying to get them respect they deserve. So, yeah.
0: I mean, pretty cut and dry. The problem is that was seen by many people, including an NBA legend like Dirk Nowitzki, who is part of Amazon Prime's NBA coverage, which, by the way, I got to say this for what it's worth. Of all the places that is showing the NBA, Amazon, by far and away the worst. I mean, it's not even close. And it's not talking about the pre or the post or anything like that. It's the streaming. It feels like it's late. They're announcing a call. It's not on the broadcasters so much. Well, not all of them, but they're announcing a call. Ian Eagle will announce it, the shot going in, and then 2 seconds later, it goes in. It just, the whole thing's perplexing. Maybe it's my Wi-Fi. I have no idea. But the point is, Dirk Nowitzki is part of the pre and post. And he's there with Steve Nash, Udonis Haslam. You know, he's there with Blake Griffin. Like, and the conversation then turns over to Dirk Nowitzki about his thoughts on Anthony Edwards shaking hands with the opposing team with 8 minutes left in the game.
4: I've watched the NBA and been a part of it for a long, long time. I've never seen this. A guy walking into the huddle with 8 minutes to go in the fourth quarter and dapping up the entire team. Too much for me. Obviously, you can do that after the game and show plenty of respect. That was a little strange for me.
0: Yeah. I would ask Dirk Nowitzki this. If you've never seen that before, have you ever seen a guy pay his child support in advance? Because Anthony Edwards did that too. You know what I mean? Like, hey, listen, man, I'm not giving you a yearly installment every 18 years. Here's 18 ahead of time. Have a nice life. I mean, the guy does things differently, okay? He just does. And he's one of those people that's just too honest and too real for today. I wouldn't have done it. The shaking hands, not the child support stuff. I mean, if you can, whatever. I wouldn't have done it. I wouldn't have gone over and shook anybody's hands with, you know, 8 minutes left in a game with my team down 30. Trust me. I just watched my son's little league team losing a playoff game on Thursday night. We were pissed. Do you know what it's like to be sitting there rooting for a six-year-old on another team to strike out? Do you know what that's like? Let me tell you something. Makes you question where you're at in life. But Anthony Edwards does things differently. There's 8 minutes left in the game. They're losing by 30-something points. Says, you know what? F it. Walks over, shakes some hands. Chris Finch, his head coach, was like, wait, what? And you got people going there, oh, my God, he waved the white towel and the white flag, whatever you want to call it. He's quit on his team. He gave up on his team, whatever you want to call it. The guy came back from an injury that there's a lot of players who wouldn't have come back from. He's willed his team to a spot in which they got two games against a team that's significantly better while undermanned. He's injured. DiVincenzo's out. Clearly undermanned. I mean, against a team who's got maybe the best player on the planet, or at the very least, if you don't want to call him the best player on the planet, the most difficult matchup on the planet, easily. I mean, Victor Wembanyama looks like one of those inflatable Halloween decorations that you get just to piss the neighbors off. Like, hey, why don't you just get, the one that's 5 feet? You know, it'll blow up quicker. Nah, I'm going to go with that other one. Which one? The one over there. Oh, you mean the Grim Reaper that's 13 feet? Okay. Anthony Edwards knew the deal. He knew what was going on here. So he looks at it and says, what do we got, 8 minutes left? Yeah, time to go congratulate some people. Oh, he gave up on his team. No, he just does things differently. That's just who he is. It's why he's great. I told you, comes to find out, hey, listen, you know, we're expecting a baby, you know, but hey, if you could, you know, there's going to be some child support that goes along with it. Oh, there is? What are we looking at here? Let's see if this is times 18 to carry the two. All right, here we go. Enjoy. See you guys. Again, I wouldn't do it. You probably wouldn't do it. I wouldn't go shake their hands. You wouldn't do it. Dirk wouldn't do it. Blake Griffin wouldn't do it. Udonis Haslem wouldn't do it. Steve Nash wouldn't do it. There's probably nobody in the NBA that would do it. But he just operates differently than everybody. You don't have to like it. It's just a reality. And the best part is, he didn't give a rip. He does not care. He will continue to do things the way that he sees fit. And if you don't like it, tough balls. That's Anthony Edwards. Some people are just too real and too honest for today, and he's one of them. At the Jonas Knox on X, at Jonas Knox Show on Instagram, and you can hang out with us as always on the iHeartRadio app. All right, so we are going to have the usuals coming up later on. Not Andy Furman, F that guy. But we are going to have the usuals coming up later on. We've got another edition of Do You Care? That'll be yours right here on Fox Sports Radio. We're also going to close up shop with the scraps. All of it is yours here as we take you all the way up until 4 p.m. Eastern Time, 1 o'clock Pacific. Up next, though, somebody in the world of sports knows they're in control. And who do they control? They control you. I'll tell you who it is right here on FSR.
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Knox, Fox Sports Radio. We think we found the solution for somebody. There's somebody in the world of football that's got a real problem. They've got this issue. We think we've solved that problem, and we will get into that for you coming up here in about 10 minutes from now. By the way, message heard loud and clear. The great Andy Furman has heard the complaints that were levied on this show. Might have come in a little hot, but we laid it in pretty thick. Normally, he is our horse racing expert and guest every time we have one of these big races. I mean, assuming the race is still going on, because last time horses were running in a big race, like five of them got scratched. One horse fell over like he was some drunk at a bar who had too much. The message was made loud and clear. It was heard. And I am hearing reports that maybe Andy Furman maybe could skip out on that birthday party. Who knows? We are trying to finalize some of those details. But for those of you that reached out that heard us lay into Andy Furman, and deservedly so, the guy, I mean, what a scumbag move. Dear friend of the program, hey, could you come on? No, I can't because I got a birthday party. So, like, he's you know, hanging out, you know, at some birthday party. He can't step aside for 10 minutes to tell us, you know, which wild animal running in a circle is going to win a race. Just, it's a joke. But people did reach out to him. I have that on good authority. So we will keep you posted on the whereabouts of our horse racing expert and apparently a birthday party aficionado, Andy Furman, at some point here on the show. All right, so let's get into this. Because I know that this is a thing where people want to complain because like there's the whole adage adapt or die. I get it. I'm well aware of it. Things have changed. Look, man, I would like simpler times too. You know what I mean? Sometimes I would just like simpler times. Like it just there's a lot going on. There's so much stuff out there. It's you know. Things are moving at a pace at such a rapid pace that you almost can't even keep your head on straight, trying to pivot and swivel and look around to see what's going on. And in the NFL, there is a changing of the landscape, if you will. You've got, you know, the White House getting involved and the broadcasting rights, you know, you're talking about cable television or basic cable, or like, they, you know, we want to be able to watch games on basic channels like we could before. We don't want to have to pay for all these streaming services. It's so expensive to do that. It's, you know, we want the free broadcast networks, et cetera, et cetera, et cetera. And I get all that, and I totally understand it. And so then you get, when the schedule comes out, you've got the executive VP of media distribution, Hans Schroeder, who comes out and defends the league, talking about the streaming sites. You know, we love our model. We're the most fan-friendly model there is. You know, of any sports or entertainment, we think, you know, we're just adjusting on the fly to what else is going on there. They talked about the midweek games, and he said, you know, we're just following the fan interest of the midweek games and all that. And, like, there's all this back and forth and all this, you're putting games on here, and then we've got to go to here, and then they're not on this day of the week, but they are on this day of the week. And then they're moving games internationally. We're starting off in Australia. They're going to Spain, Germany, London again for a couple of stops. They're going to Mexico at one point. They're going to Brazil. They're going to all of these different places that the NFL is going, and all of these different places that

0: the NFL is going to be showing. And the reality is, the reason they do it is because they've got you and me and them and him and those people over there. They've got us all by the balls. All of us. They can do whatever they want. They can show these games wherever they want. They can put these games on whatever day they want. They can put it on whatever country they want. And we won't do a damn thing except watch it, talk about it, discuss it, gamble on it, complain about it, and keep coming back for more. That's the reality. They know whatever they put on, we're going to take. I don't like the fact that I've got to have four different remotes and have to look up which game is on what streaming network or basic cable network or broadcast. I don't want to have to do that. I'd like one remote to get to everything and know exactly where they're going to be and make it simpler for everybody involved. There's probably people out there who don't even... You remember back when you would have a DirecTV bill or a cable bill or whatever it was? And like, and listen, I can remember growing up, it was Adelphia at one point. Time Warner, there was Dish Network. You had all these different places, DirecTV, all these different places. And the great part about that was, hey, how much you pay for cable? This? You just knew it was right there. It's just that right there. It's that number right there. Cool, sweet. Every month, you know it. Every month, like clockwork, every month, this is what you're paying. There's probably a lot of people now, if you ask me, how much do you pay for to watch TV? Ooh, let me think about it. I got Netflix here. I got Amazon Prime here. I got Peacock. I've got Paramount Plus. I've got ESPN Plus, ESPN Unlimited, ESPN World. There's so many different places that you have a fee attached to watch these games that it's confusing as hell. It's not ideal for most people. The NFL doesn't care, and it doesn't make them heartless. It just lets them know we're in control. We control this. That's just the way it goes. And you could try and say, well, you know what? You keep this up, Buster, and we're going to go elsewhere. No, you're not. No, you're not. What are you going to do if there's an NFL game on and you can't watch it? What are you going to do? Go play checkers somewhere? You're gonna put on a hot and bothered Connect Four game with the neighbors that you could bet on? Hey, who's on your fantasy Call of Duty team? Who do you got there? They do this because they can. They own us. They've got us. You just got to accept the reality of it. It's like having a kid and realizing the first time you go on vacation, that's not a vacation for you. That's a vacation for them. All it does is make your life more difficult. It's easier with things at home. You got it in a confined space. You've got a schedule. You got a routine. You're like, you know what? Let's get away. Little family vacay. And what does it turn into? You're the one cleaning up after them. You're the one paying for all of it. You're the one driving or flying or getting them ready for this. You're doing the packing. And you have to do it on their terms for them. They run the show. That's their vacation. It's not your vacation. You know what your vacation was? The number of years before you had a kid. That was your vacation. I hope you enjoyed it. I hope you didn't sleep in too long. I hope you went out and got crippled at a bar with your friends and threw up all over somebody, because those days are over, buddy. The NFL owns us. They've got us right where they want us, and we can't do anything about it. They're going to put on these games whatever night of the week they want. They're going to put them on whatever streaming device they want. They're going to do whatever the F they want in whatever country they want. And we can't do a damn thing about it. That's just the facts. At the Jonas Knox on X, By the way, at Jonas Knox Show on Instagram. 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Just search Fox Sports Radio on YouTube. You'll see our best videos from all our shows. Don't stop there. Hit the thumbs up icon and comment away. Let us know whose takes you like, whose takes you don't like. And just search Fox Sports Radio on YouTube and subscribe. Up next, we are going to tell you about a little bit of a solution for somebody who's got a problem in the world of football. That'll be yours here on FSR. But for all the latest, ladies and gentlemen, make some noise for the man himself. For the prestigious and majestic Sir Isaac Longcroft.
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0: Yeah, love it.
1: Can I borrow your login for that one, by the way?
0: I would say this, man. You remember, was it Dick Clark's Rockin' New Year's Eve?
1: Of course.
0: It was back in the day.
1: Of course.
0: You know, and sometimes you just got to accept adjustments when they pop up.
1: I never accepted that adjustment, but go ahead.
0: Well, once I started dating my wife, I've never watched an American version of New Year's Eve. We always watch Telemundo. Always.
1: Oh, that's brilliant.
0: Oh, it's great. It's great because, you know, I don't know what's being said. I just know it looks great, if you know what I mean.
1: You don't know what's being said, but you understand what's going on perfectly.
0: Oh, let me tell you something, man. My eyes speak perfect English, perfect Spanish. I mean, they are bilingual as it gets. In fact, some would say they're just Spanish. But when you're watching it, you know, you just sort of have to adjust to what, you know, the changes are in your TV viewing habits. And I think that's just what people got to do when it comes to the NFL.
1: You know what? Have to add to your Telemundo Nuevo Año Rockin' Eve thought, Sábado Gigante.
0: Si.
1: Don't tell me you're not familiar with Sábado Gigante with Don Francisco. All right, that's your homework assignment.
0: Wasn't that a coffee? Isn't Don Francisco?
1: It actually is a coffee, but it's a different guy entirely.
0: Oh, okay.
1: But it's along those lines. So feel free to do research on that. And you know, okay, Jonas, your timing as usual is letter perfect because our top story also involves sports media because we have a brand new, honest to goodness, NBA conspiracy theory that was originated within the last couple of hours. So last night, of course, the Detroit Pistons won at Cleveland 115-94 to force a Game 7 of the Eastern Conference semifinals tomorrow at Detroit. But, Jonas, listen to the following promo that aired this morning on ABC television on the weekend edition of Good Morning America.
2: The Cavs eye another upset. The Knicks carry the dreams of all of New York. The Eastern Conference Finals, Cavaliers-Knicks, Game 1 on ABC.
1: Now, to be fair, that was almost certainly just a simple, innocent error. It was a promo that was supposed to play if the Cavaliers had won last night. But you know, it's going to fuel conspiracy theories out there, and it already has fueled that on social media in spades.
0: You know, that's bad news for LeVar Arrington. I don't know if you're familiar with this story.
1: No, what happened?
0: LeVar, last week on the show, when the Cavs were down 0-2, because Brady Quinn is a big Cavs fan, growing up in near Ohio, and LeVar said that if the Cavs won the series, that he would be getting a sex change.
1: Oh, yeah. Okay.
0: Hmm. So you talk about really having some confidence.
1: I suppose.
0: Yeah.
1: I was unaware of that.
0: Yeah, I just want to let everybody know that, you know, hearing that promo could mean really bad news here. I mean, look, good news, you know, we can, you know, add a different vibe to the show, but just letting you know that's really could be problematic for the show as well, too. Let's go live to our I've Got Something Insider, Chris Perfett, for the latest. Chris?
3: Well, you know, he wouldn't be the first person on this air that has promised such a thing. Right, Jonas?
0: What do you mean?
4: By the way, if Tony Romo gets $10 million a year, I'm getting a sex change.
0: Okay.
1: Well, he didn't get $10 million. He got much more than that.
3: He did from CBS. Yeah.
1: No, he got much more than that. So not technically Jonas.
0: Thank you, Isaac. I appreciate it. And let me tell you something. There's something in the gambling world, and for you degenerates out there, you know who you are. What's up, Brendan Sorsby? But there's something in the gambling world we call being on the right side of a loss. And there are times where you love your pick, and even after you lose, you still loved your pick. It's not your fault you lost. It's their fault that you lost. And when the broadcasting for Tony Romo was really, going in a positive momentum early on, in a positive direction early on, there was conversations they were going to re-up his deal and give him in the range of $10 million a year.
1: Well, because Monday Night Football was going to go after him.
0: Right. And I said, man, if CBS gives Tony Romo $10 million a year, I'm getting a sex change. Clearly, not thinking that they would. And then they ended up giving him like $18 million a year. So that's their fault. Why should I be held accountable for that? Like, why should I turn into Janice because CBS made a mistake and gave him $18 million a year?
1: Oh, you already had the name picked out. You know, that works. That works.
0: You know? They call me Show Prep Jesus for a reason, you know? I'm always prepared, always ready to go.
4: I'm the go-to at 215 when you struck out on everything else, Rob Parker, you know it.
1: There's a drop for everything around here. Speaking of drops, the scores have dropped in round three of the PGA Championship. Four-way tie for the lead right now between Rory McIlroy, Max Grazerman, Maverick McNealy, and Alex Smalley. McIlroy today is 5-under through 15 holes. In Major League Baseball right now, the Tigers and Jays are scoreless in the bottom of the sixth inning. And finally, Jonas, last night in St. Louis, as the Cardinals hosted the Royals, a group of enthusiastic male fans in the right field corner removed their shirts. Now, during the course of the game, male fans from other parts of the stadium began making pilgrimages to the right field corner where they also removed their shirts. It got to the point where there were thousands of shirtless men in the right field corner taking up four full sections, and it resulted in the Cardinals beating the Royals in 11 innings. Made such an impression that St. Louis manager Ollie Marmol has personally purchased a block of tickets for fans for those sections to have their tarps removed, if you will, for today's game and tomorrow's game, as he explained today to KMOV television.
5: Yeah, it was just a really cool environment for our players. And I've had several of the guys last night and this morning come in and just talk about how cool it was to play in that type of environment here at home at Busch, especially after a long road trip. So wanted to recreate it and take care of anybody that wants to sit in that section and get after it.
1: That section has been dubbed the Tarps Off section, and all those tickets for today and tomorrow sold out today in less than 90 minutes. Back to you.
0: Wow. I mean, talk about What a fall from grace for a historic franchise.
1: What do you mean by that? It's a fun organic thing, and you're dumping on it.
0: That's where the Cardinals are at. Hey, take your shirts off so we can feel better about a team and try and win games. Are you serious? Isaac,
1: what a Debbie Downer you are.
0: They had record low attendance last year. Record low. And this is one of the great proud franchises in all of sports. And please take your shirts off, guys, so we can have something to cheer for.
1: Fun, spontaneous, organic thing for once in this filtered social media world, and you take a crap on it.
6: Ugh. Yeah, no, I got to take Jonas' side here. I think Yadier Molina is spinning in his grave. Right
1: well,
6: now.
1: Actually, in fairness to both sides, Keen on social media commented, quote, St. Louis used to be a premier baseball town. Now the manager has to buy tickets to give away so some drunk frat boys can take off their shirts. Stan Musial is rolling in his grave, unquote.
0: It's just like, what are we doing here? And by the way, does anybody think that he actually paid out of pocket for those tickets?
1: Yes!
0: Oh, really?
1: You're calling him a... My gosh.
0: So that makes it even worse that they need the money so bad they make the manager pay for the tickets.
1: What a callous view. What a callous view of sports, while people like me still maintain the innocence that caused us to fall in love with sports back in the day.
0: What a disgrace for an organization. What's next? What are you going to do? Whoopee cushion Wednesdays? Every Wednesday, come to the ballpark. We'll give you a free fart bag for your purchase of a ticket.
1: Joke. It's actually not a bad idea. By the way, in an unrelated story, don't check your mentions anytime soon.
0: Oh, getting bad.
1: Getting worse.
0: I heard from Andy Furman. He's pissed.
1: Well, good. He can add that. Add his name to the list.
0: Yeah, he's not happy. Well, hey, look. You know, you never know who's listening, man. And apparently, in St. Louis, you never know who's watching, because there wasn't enough last year that they got to, you know, buy tickets so fans can disrobe. Good. The St. Louis Cardinals have turned into Magic Mike. What a joke.
1: Magic Mike Matheny?
0: Yes. Well done. All right. It is Jonas Knox here on Fox Sports Radio. By the way, let me tell you about scams. This is important. All right. Now, I'm serious about this. Because every scam starts with one thing. It's your personal info being available to the wrong person. Okay, you know how you get those weird calls from numbers that you don't know? Or you get these random emails from companies and you're thinking to yourself, why do you have my information? Why do you have my number? Why do you have my email? Why is this available to me and to you? And why are you having the ability to contact me whenever you want? 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J-O-N-A-S. All right, it's coming up next here. We are going to have another tradition on this show. It's called Do You Care? And it's yours right here on FSR.
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0: Jonas Knox, Fox Sports Radio. Coming up top of next hour, we'll call it a little over 10 minutes from now. Somebody is not happy with this show. They are not happy. They have voiced their displeasure at this show. And you will hear from that somebody coming up here a little over 10 minutes from now on FSR. By the way, you can get us on X at the Jonas Knox. It's at the Jonas Knox. You can also follow along on Instagram as well, too, at Jonas Knox Show. Right now, though, it is time for this.
22: There are so many stories in the world of sports, and most of them are a complete waste of time.
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22: Now,
0: let's get kinky.
22: Here's some of the big stories from the last week. But Jonas, the real question is, do you care?
24: I don't care.
0: And for that, we turn it over to our executive producer, Bo Benson, to find out what the hell's going on. Bo?
6: Well, Jonas, the NFL schedule obviously released this week. The Philadelphia Eagles, I believe, have like the seventh easiest schedule based on strength of schedule. However, they play four teams coming off of their bye weeks. Jonas, do you care?
0: Yeah, you know why I care? Because I love the guys that, you know, put together the broadcasting plan. Like, they're the ones that put these schedules together. And then afterwards they say, oh, well, there's no data that proves that playing a team on a short week or coming off a bye, like, the data doesn't suggest that. So we think it's blown out of proportion. How would you know? You're not playing. You don't know what a short week is like. You don't know. So this idea that, oh, that doesn't matter, those are the easiest schedules. I don't put much into preseason easiest schedules, because for the most part, we don't know how good these teams are going to be. You don't know when an injury is going to pop up. You got a wait and see approach with the NFL and the schedule. Next.
6: Gina Carano lost 100 pounds to make her bout with Ronda Rousey tonight happen. Jonas, do you care?
0: Yeah. Have you seen her?
5: I love it.
0: Great. She looks great. She lost 100 pounds. And everyone's like, nah, this is fake. She didn't lose 100 pounds. And then you go look at interviews, you go, oh, wow, she actually has lost the weight. She got the fight coming up later on. Who knows how good it's going to be? You know, they both haven't fought in like a decade plus. But good for them. They're going to battle it out later on. Next.
6: Jaguars quarterback Trevor Lawrence got a haircut in the schedule release video for the Jags. However, shockingly, he did not actually cut his hair. Jonas, do you care?
0: No, I don't care.
5: This
0: is like the Seth Rollins, Kyle Brandt, you know, spat that they had. And everyone's like, oh, my God, they look like there was legitimate heat there. And I'm like, dude, this is fake. Like, this is so fake. And then I'm watching the Trevor Lawrence video going, there's no way in hell that anybody who loves that man would let him walk around with hair like that after he got it cut. Next.
6: Garrick Higo missed the PGA Championship by one stroke after being penalized for being late for his tee time. Do you care?
0: Yeah, I care, man. The guy got screwed.
5: I love it.
0: Because think about it. We were talking about it on the show yesterday. So his tee time was 7:18. He showed up at 7:18 and 30 seconds. Isn't that still 7:18? I don't know about you, but when I look at my iPhone, I don't see seconds. I see hour and minutes. There is no seconds. So if I look at my phone and it says 7:18, it doesn't tell me if it's 30 seconds late. I think the guy got screwed, and it cost him some money because of it. Next!
6: Britney Spears terrorized Sherman Oaks, California this week. The notable thing, it was Wines of the World liquor store and Blue Dog, both the studio here. Jonas, do you care?
0: Yeah, I think it's wonderful. I think the story is wonderful. People don't know that when you work at Fox Sports Radio, you got options, all right? You got a Pollo Loco. You got Wines of the World, and you got the Blue Dog. And she banged out two of the three in one night. Brittany, come on back. Come in studio. We'll welcome you with open arms here at FSR. 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
8: NBC News Radio, I'm Lisa Carton. President Trump is defending comments he made, saying he doesn't think about Americans' finances when it comes to the Iran war. The president was asked about the comments by Fox News during an interview taped in China that aired last night. Trump called it a perfect statement and added that he'd make it again.
9: When people hear me say it, everybody agrees it's going to be short-term pain. But the pain is much less than people thought.
8: During the interview, Trump also said he would not let the upcoming midterm elections impact his decision-making on Iran.
9: I said to my people, I hate to do this to you, but I'm going to screw up your numbers for a little while because we have to stop the nuclear weapon stuff with Iran because they're nuts. They're sick people.
8: The president reiterated that Iran cannot be allowed to have a nuclear weapon. Gas prices are down slightly to start the weekend. AAA reports the national average for a gallon of gas is $4.51 today. That's down a penny from yesterday and 2 cents from a week ago. Drivers in California are seeing the highest average at $6.14 a gallon. Meanwhile, Texas now has the lowest average at $3.98. A firefighter is dead and several people are in serious condition after a burning silo exploded at a lumber mill in Maine. Officials say the fire spread fast at Robbins Lumber in Searsmont Friday morning after flames entered a nearby silo, causing a huge explosion. At least 10 people were injured in the blast, and the Kennebunk Fire Department says several firefighters suffered significant burns after their equipment caught fire. Billowing smoke from the blaze was seen for miles in Waldo County, and on Friday night, about 100 first responders lined up along the road in Augusta to salute the flag-draped casket of the firefighter who died. Former UFC champ Ronda Rousey is set to make her return to the cage today in Inglewood, California. Rousey will take on Gina Carano in a featherweight main event bout. The event is set to stream on Netflix and is being promoted by Jake Paul's Most Valuable Promotions. 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
11: Hi, this is meteorologist Steve Pelletieri. Our weather forecast for today calling for mostly sunny skies or high temperatures ranging up to about 80 to 85. An increase in clouds for your Saturday night down to 64 only, and then mostly sunny, very warm on Sunday. Our highs will reach the upper 80s, partly cloudy at night, 64. Highs in the 80s again on Monday, but on Tuesday, sunshine all the way up to 96, and the hot weather continues into Wednesday with a chance of a late day shower or thunder shower up to 92. I'm meteorologist Steve Pelletieri for Fox Sports, New Jersey.
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1: Shoffley have each moved 26 spots up the leaderboard today. Also one shot back at 3 under par overall, Scotty Scheffler. Today he is 1 under through 6 holes. In soccer today, Manchester City defeated Chelsea in the FA Cup final 1-0 at Wembley Stadium in London. In Major League Baseball right now, the Tigers and Toronto Blue Jays tied 1-1 in the bottom of the 7th inning at Detroit. I'm Isaac Lowengrin.
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0: you never know who's listening here on this show. I'll tell you that. Well, it's going to get spicy here in a minute. 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You know, we always tell you, and if you're listening on the podcast, we appreciate you, but we always tell you when you're listening live, you know, we are on the iHeart app. We're on hundreds of affiliates all across the country, because we are. We're not just, you know, spitting a bunch of lies at you and manipulating the numbers and trying to give you some, you know, some fake information to try and make you think something that's not true. Like, we tell you, listen, there's people that are listening all over. There's people that listen all over the world. And so when we opened up the show last hour, at the beginning of the hour, I was still a little distraught because I assumed something I shouldn't have assumed. I assumed that Andy Furman was my friend. I assumed that we had, you know, have this decade plus long relationship, that we were on the type of terms to where, hey man, you know, when these big horse races come up, can you please come on? Because you've handed out big long shot winners before. I think the horse he picked last time actually, or one of the horses he picked in his top three, actually won the race at the Kentucky Derby. I don't remember the name of it. The horse is not even racing this weekend, so who cares? But, you know, he comes on and it's like a tradition and people look forward to it. It's fun. And Andy Furman, like, operated racetracks for years and years and years. He knows his stuff. Like, he taught me how to, hey, this is what you look for in handicapping horses. So it's fun. And then I call him yesterday, or I sent him a text message yesterday. Hey, you ready? Come on, Preakness, baby. Let's have a conversation. I can't. I got a birthday party. And so I was pissed. Like, the guy's standing next to a bounce house or a pinata somewhere, and he can't take two steps to the left or right to get on his phone and call in and tell us which horse is going to run faster in a circle than the other horse. I think it's disgusting. I just didn't think anybody was going to hear it. And apparently they did. So without further ado, we welcome in the one and only Andy Furman, Fox Sports Radio host, horse racing blowhard. You get him on
1: now, now that you got that off your chest. Now that you got that off your chest, you owe me something, okay? I listened last hour, and like, you had like a commercial. You talk about people with scams and a phone number.
0: Right? Yeah, Incogni.
1: Right. I need that number because I want to have your number blocked, okay?
0: Okay.
1: I need to get that number. Okay. Do me a favor, please.
0: Okay, hold on a second. All right, let's hold on. Let's everybody just relax here. Okay, everybody just relax. All right, we don't need to get violent on this show.
1: Right, okay.
0: Now, how did you know that we had maybe aired you out to start the show last hour?
1: How did I know? My whole name, I think all of Northern Kentucky knew. I'm getting phone calls. I had to take my phone off the hook. Hey, this guy on the radio is killing you. He's killing you. I said, what? What are you talking about? Really? I mean, I didn't think anybody listened to you, really.
0: Those are the same
1: people that send you those texts. So I love it.
0: So apparently, you know, you heard our commentary. I was upset. Like, you're telling,
1: You shame me into it. It's okay.
0: Okay. All right, what birthday party are we talking about? What are you guys going to, Chuck E. Cheese?
1: No, I got two sons, and their birthdays are very close together. One's on the Cinco de Mayo, and one was on the 14th. So we all decided to get the family together, and this evening we're going out to fine dining for a birthday little party. So I wanted to get ready. I wanted to get mentally ready. I wanted to shower. It's been such a long time, I forgot how to shower. I forgot how to turn the water on, you know? I shower like once a week. I go out of the house once a week, and I change my clothes every other week, okay? So maybe today it'll be a different day. I'll clean up. I'll look good. It takes me a time to do it because I haven't done it in a while, you know? I forgot. That's why.
0: Hey, by the way, Andy, sorry to kill your game prep for that luscious dinner at Bob Evans later on. Sorry,
1: no,
0: man.
1: Actually, we're going through the Burger King drive-thru.
0: Okay, I'm sorry. You're going to get him birthday crowns? Those little paper birthday crowns?
1: Yes. That's king great. For a day, baby.
0: That's great. By the way, I brought one of those home for my son. He was 4 years old. He wouldn't even put it on. He was so ashamed.
1: You know what, though?
0: So.
1: If I would have known that, I would have called you during the week and could have mailed it to me.
0: by the way. You know, and I, just for the record, you know, this is not a shot at Andy's sons, because Andy's actually been great to my son. For my son's birthday, he sent him a sombrero. So that ought to tell you everything you need to know about Andy Furman and the way he treats my family. But also, I will say this. I wasn't trying to shame you into doing this. I was just insulted. I couldn't believe. All right, where's this? By the way, I don't want to give out your information, but where's this fine dining at that you guys are going to? What is it, Skyline? Where are you guys going?
1: It's okay. Can I tell you after the fact? Because I don't want the same people that call me up to show up at the restaurant. You know what I'm saying?
0: Right, that's fair. Hey, when you go there, you get to have a couple of drinks, a couple of cocktails.
1: No,
0: you
1: know, I don't need
0: that
1: crutch.
0: Liver lube a little bit.
1: I don't need that crutch, really.
0: What do you mean?
1: I just, you know, I like fine dining, and I don't have to have an alcohol crutch. I really don't.
0: 30
1: really.
0: Years, Andy, 30 years. all right. So, and by the way, that's also another true story. Would you tell the listeners, the audience, just so they know that you and I go back a long ways, would you tell them?
1: I'm embarrassed. I mean, do you have to bring that up? I mean, really?
0: Tell them.
1: What?
0: How you met your wife and where you guys had your wedding. Please tell them. Would you please?
1: I was the PR director of the now rest in peace Latonya Racecourse, which has turned names to Turfway Park. Latonya Racecourse in Florence, Kentucky. I was the PR guy, and she worked there, and I met her there. But one day, I'm driving to work, and they have these reserved spots. And, you know, PR director spot, general manager. So I drive there, and I see someone parked in my spot. I get in the front door and said, who in the hell parked in my parking spot? And it was a pretty little blonde petite female. And I fell in love at first sight. And I felt terrible. I yelled and screamed. So the next day I bought her some flowers. And after that, love bloomed. Love bloomed. Yeah. So then we're dating. And then all of a sudden, the general manager says, you know, we really need a promo for opening night. This was opening night 1984. So like a schmuck, I raised my hand at the staff meeting. I said, I'll get married. He said, what? I said, I'll get married. This is like, you know, 3 weeks prior to, you know. So I go home and I tell Wendy, I said, you know, I told her we're getting married. What? She put the wedding together in 3 weeks. But to me, and yeah, she did a lot of work. She got the band, whatever. I don't know. She got everything. The limo, the whole deal. But for me, I had to find a rabbi that would marry us. You know, it's not that easy. They'll get a rabbi to come to a racetrack to marry us.
0: Right.
1: And there aren't that many temples in the northern Kentucky, Cincinnati area. But I found one, all right? Rabbi Greenberg did it. And if you don't believe me, you could get the Sports Illustrated in 1984 in September because it was written up in Sports Illustrated. And so, and the bottom line is this. This is the kicker, okay? After the wedding, Rabbi Greenberg's son calls me up. Says,
0: by the way, I'm shocked it wasn't Rabbi O'Connor. Boy, what a stutter
1: well,
0: there.
1: Whatever,
0: Greenberg.
1: So his stutter. Son calls me up and says, I understand my dad's name was in Sports Illustrated. Can I get a car? I said, what do you mean, can I get a car? Go down to the store and buy a freaking copy of Sports Illustrated. Really? I mean, he's calling me up for a copy of Sports Illustrated. Really? Amazing.
0: So you met your wife at a racetrack and you got married at a racetrack. And people wonder why we have you on as the horse racing expert. That's why. And that's how romantic you are.
1: It was opening night, Latonya 1984. And I said, anybody that brings a gift will get in free. We have 5,000 people. 5,000 people showed up opening up, but I did not get one gift. But I will say this, you know, I worked for Sports Service for about 7 years. Delaware North Company is based out of Buffalo, Sports Service. They operated racetracks. They do the concessions at a lot of Major League Baseball parks. They were wonderful for me. I mean, they were great. They paid, they did the whole wedding. They did the catering. They did the band. They paid everything. They paid it all. So I love Sports Service. I love Delaware North.
0: Well, your wife is lovely. She's a wonderful person, and I'm just grateful that Rabbi O'Reilly thought enough of you guys to marry you at a horse track. I think that's great. You know.
1: Well, you know, we've got an international. We have an international family. My wife's Canadian citizen. Okay, she did convert for the wedding, which was great. And our two sons are from Bulgaria, so I'm like the only one who speaks English, and I don't even do that well.
0: Andy, it's like the World Baseball Classic in your house.
1: There you go. FIFA World Cup.
0: So let's get into this here.
1: Yeah, okay? Can we get into this, please?
0: Enough with the fanboying here. Let's get into this.
1: All right,
0: so we got the Preakness coming up later on. By the way, should be pointed out, little bit of history. All right, we've got a little bit of history in this race because for the first time, in the history of the race, and we're talking decades and decades, for the first time, this is actually not going to be a Pimlico. This is going to be Laurel Park.
1: Laurel Park, right.
0: So yes. Pimlico under construction. All right. So Laurel Park, easy for me to say, is the spot for the race coming up later on. So tell me, Andy, who do you like here? I know you've been studying this hard as you get ready for this big giant birthday bash.
1: Don't make fun. Don't make fun now.
0: No,
1: really.
0: Listen, I mean, I would never do that. You guys are going to be at Chili's later. So I know you're getting ready for that big fine dining birthday bash. So I know you've been preparing for this. All right. So what are we looking at in this race? All right. Give us some winners here.
1: A full field, but the field's only 14 horses. And there's a lot of storylines in this race, believe it or not. That's what I look for. You know, as a PR guy at heart, that's what I look for. And if you remember, last year, the winner of the Kentucky Derby was Sovereignty, okay? And Sovereignty was trained by Billy Mott. Well, this year, Riley Mott, his son, has a horse in the Preakness, Incredibolt. Incredible to me is the horse that's going to win. All right. I think Incredible is going to win. And, you know, last year, the funny thing is, though, Sovereignty did not run in the Preakness. Just like this year, the Derby winner is not running in the Preakness, right? Golden Tempo. And last year's Derby winner did not run in the Preakness again, which really is a downer for the Preakness because, you know, the Triple Crown is busted when you can't do that. But this year, Riley Mott, the son, is taking his horse, Incredible, going into the Preakness today. And I tell you, he didn't win the Derby, but he finished sixth in the Derby. But I think he's got a shot. The morning line was 5-1. I like Incredible to win with Jaime Torres, probably a relative of yours. Jaime Torres. What do you mean? There's nothing wrong with that. Jaime Torres in the Silks. We're in the Silks, yes.
0: All right, so now if that's the... By the way, for anybody that's wondering, you know, my wife is Mexican. So if you're wondering the racial undertones, courtesy of Andy Furman, they are alive and well here on this show. C is correct, whatever that means. But all right, so you like Incredibolt to win the race. Yes. All right, now, are there any others that you look at?
1: Yes.
0: Maybe a place in the show
1: another
0: here?
1: Yeah, the second place was, to me, another tremendous storyline here. I like Taj Mahal.
0: Oh, I love Indian food.
1: See, there you go again. Okay, but it's okay. It's all right. Taj Mahal is trained by Brittany Russell. Get this, though. Brittany Russell, she's based in Maryland. Obviously, that's where Laurel Park is. And for the last 3 years, she's been the top trainer in the state of Maryland. And the Preakness race is the last race in the Triple Crown that a woman trainer has never won. And if you remember, this year's Derby was won by Golden Tempo, and Sherry DeVoe was the trainer, and a woman, obviously. So this would be a great story if, in fact, Taj Mahal would even win it. But I think Taj Mahal is going to finish second. Inside post position is not going to be a great situation for a horse that runs on the lead like Taj Mahal does. But Taj Mahal, I think, is good enough to finish second in this race.
0: All right. And then who do you got to show? Who do we got to
1: you,
0: show?
1: I'd like to see
0: third.
1: You show. I'd like to show you. The hell we did. The hell we did. Oh, excuse me. That's the name of the horse.
0: The seven horse.
1: Yes,
0: I believe
1: seven
0: that's
1: horse.
0: A seven horse at 15-1. Okay, there you go. I'm seeing 15-1 is the line on the hell we did. All right,
1: I like the hell we did, and the hell we did finished second in Grade 3 Lexington Stakes. That was in Keeneland. You were at Keeneland. You and Brady were there.
0: Oh,
1: I was there
0: great.
1: With you.
0: Yeah. What do they got? The Burgo there? Is that like the soup? Is it called Burgo? I think it's like
1: Burgoo,
0: a soup that they have.
1: Burgoo.
0: Yeah, Burgoo. Yeah, whatever. That
1: that's
0: too.
1: Okay. Yeah.
0: It's great, man. By the way, Keeneland. I have heard that Keeneland is actually nicer than Churchill Downs. Is that true?
1: It is.
0: Accurate?
1: And the funny thing is when we were Keeneland, did you notice on the other side of the infield, on the other side of the track, all those private planes that were flying in for that race?
0: Oh, yeah. Yeah, big money there. Yeah, that was awesome. Oh, that was a really
1: was
0: good time.
1: Right.
0: That was another time I tried to get you to hang
1: state
0: out,
1: of the art.
0: Out with me.
1: I was there. What do you mean? I was there with you in Keeneland.
0: Yeah. No. Okay. You didn't hang out long enough.
1: Okay.
0: All right. Well, listen.
1: The hell we did has two wins and 2 seconds and 4 lifetime starts. So we like over here in Incredible. And we got Taj Mahal second, and I like the hell we did third. All right?
0: Well,
1: good.
0: Andy, listen, we really do appreciate you hopping on with us.
1: The hell we did.
0: I mean, we know that there's a lot of there's a lot going on in your life. You're very busy. You've got a lot
1: not really
0: coming up later on. So I just want to thank Andy Furman. He's a good friend of ours. He did it yet again. And so when you see Andy at Fazoli's,
1: are we doing this now? Do I have to come back for the Belmont?
0: No, I'm just letting you know.
1: Am I doing the Belmont?
0: Yeah, I mean, I would assume. I don't know if you have a.
1: Anything, okay?
0: Look, I don't know if you have if you've got a, you know, plans already at Hunt Brothers Pizza. I just wasn't sure. What your plans were.
1: You're killing me, Smalls.
0: So.
1: You're killing me.
0: All right. So, Andy, happy birthday to the kids. If you see Andy,
2: happy birthday.
0: If you see Andy at Cheddar's Scratch Kitchen or Cask Southern Kitchen and Bar or Jaggers, just let Andy Furman know that you loved his picks today.
1: Why me? Why me? Really?
0: All right. By the way, you hear Andy and Bucky Brooks coming up tomorrow on the show.
1: Oh, is that tomorrow? Oh, good.
0: Yeah, that's right.
1: Thanks.
0: Yeah.
1: Okay, great. Thank you.
0: All right.
1: I lose track of days sometimes. All right, my man. Be good.
0: See ya.
1: Oh, my God. There's a lot there.
0: Andy Furman, Fox Sports Radio host, horse racing blowhard. You hear him with Bucky Brooks Sunday morning, 6 to 9 a.m. Eastern time. At Andy Furman FSR is where you can find him on X, at Andy Furman FSR. Listen, people are listening. By the way, Taj Mahal is a great beer. It's a great Indian beer. Just want to point that out here. You know, there was a lot of things that were touched on there, a lot of countries. There's some people might have been offended by some of the content between Andy and myself. But listen, man. Taj Mahal is a great beer. Not making it up. Go research it yourself. AI that. Somebody use Claude and find that one. So there's his picks. Incredible Taj Mahal and The Hell We Did from the great Andy Furman here on Fox Sports Radio. All right, Jonas Knox here. You can get us on X at the Jonas Knox. You can find us on Instagram at Jonas Knox Show. Coming up next, though, we are going to tell you about how there's been an adjustment. There's been an adjustment in the NFL that actually benefits all of you. And it's yours here at FSR.
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Jonas Knox, Fox Sports Radio. We're going to get to some of the feedback on this show. Because there's you know, a few comments that have been sent in on social media that we are going to pass along to you as best we can without getting thrown off the air. Those will be hitting you in about 10 minutes from now. Just letting you know. So if you want to provide more, at the Jonas Knox on X, at the Jonas Knox on X, and we will fire off a few of those here. Again, coming up in about 10 minutes from now. I did want to mention this before we get into this NFL story. I did want to just bring this up here. Because we were going to bring this up earlier in the show, and then Andy Furman heard us bury him in the first segment, and then we had to adjust on the fly and things like that. And look, it's a lot going on, man. Right? The show's not exactly scripted, if you know what I mean. So we're adjusting on the fly, and it's in real time. But I did want to point this out. So Brendan Sorsby, who was referenced earlier as a little bit of a gambling joke, because listen, man, that's America's quarterback right there. Guy likes to gamble. I mean, he's placing like, you know, 20,000 wagers or 10,000 wagers or whatever it is he's wagering a day, 20 different bets a day. Like, guy likes to get after it. So Ross Dellinger of Yahoo, who covers college football, he's been all over this Sorsby stuff. And he reported that Sorsby's lawyers have requested from the NCAA an expedited resolution to his attempt to have his eligibility reinstated. Per the report, they are reporting that they told the NCAA that a legal challenge is imminent. All right, so basically what's happening here is Brendan Sorsby wants to know one way or the other if he can play college football this year or if he needs to go to the supplemental draft in the NFL. They're looking for answers. They want a resolution here. I have a resolution. I know the answer. The answer is you will never see him play college football ever again. That's over. Man up and vanish like a fart in the wind. Gone. Not happening. They're not letting him back in. There's already been a precedent set that was, you know,

0: Iowa State, that whole stuff that was going on. I think it was Hunter Deckers might have been the name of the kid. Similar situation, was betting on games. To think that the NCAA, to think that Brendan Sorsby or anybody representing Brendan Sorsby thinks he's got a legitimate shot in hell at getting back into college football after he admittedly, or at the very least, it was discovered he was betting on Indiana games while on the team. To think you've got a shot at getting in is preposterous. Now, does it offend me? Would it bother me if he got back in? No. It's another story. What do I care? Guy likes to gamble. So what? Andy Furman was on 4 minutes ago giving out picks. What do I care? But to think that he would have a shot to get back into college football after people knowing and finding out that he was betting on Indiana games while a player there. Oh, but he didn't bet against him. I get it. That's the Pete Rose argument. Totally get it. And it does make sense. Anybody that says it doesn't, you're not being honest about it. But you can't set a precedent that you can do that and we'll let you back in as long as you go to some treatment facility somewhere. So he's probably going to end up in the supplemental draft. They want an expedited, you know, version of whatever the ruling is going to be because they realize, hey, the clock is ticking. Are we getting in here or are we going to go there? And I just want to help him out here. You're not getting back into college football. I just start getting ready for the supplemental draft because his days of playing at the college level are over. At the Jonas Knox on X, at the Jonas Knox on X. By the way, brought to you by Incogni. 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All right, I'm going to take, this is how you know this show's real. I'm going to take a sip of my coffee on the air right now. By the way, it's not booze. Because I'm not Britney Spears, two doors over. Let me just take a sip here. Because I think that we need to have less at times in sports. Right? What I mean by that is there are so many. Have you ever gone on to say ESPN and gone on to ESPN Plus or whatever they're calling it now and seen how many games are on? At one time, have you gone on to Netflix to see how many documentaries there are? If you close your eyes, spin around three times and open them up, there will be four more documentaries about a wife who drugged her husband, dismembered him, and then got married to the dog afterwards. It's everywhere. There's content everywhere, all over the place, and it's all there. It's the restaurant with the big menu. What do you want to eat? I don't know. I just got to page 13. What are you going to have? So what the NFL has done is they've started to spread things out a little bit. They've started to put games on different nights, put games in different areas. And listen, I'm not the biggest fan of all these games being on all these different streaming sites, as we talked about earlier. You know, it gets a little confusing at times. The one thing I would say that I do like about what the NFL's done, Sundays are no longer the destination that they once were. You can get sentimental about that if you want, and that's fine. There's still games on Sundays. There's still majority of the games on Sundays, but there's a lot less than there was before. And there's a lot of conversations that we had on this air, on this network last year and in previous years, that there are some of the windows on a Sunday that are awful football games. Awful. It's why we have a segment on this show during the football season called the Thank God for Gambling Game of the Week. Because if not for gambling, who would watch that? Because that's, you know, paying tribute to the one game that was always in standard def when HD first came out. And so I look at, you know, the NFL on Sundays and I go, man, it's just, it's not, it's taken a back step or it's taken a back seat and a step backwards to streaming and the other games of the week, because the people that put these schedules together have told you we are prioritizing different days of the week, holidays specifically, and big games on big days. Christmas, day after Thanksgiving, Thanksgiving, day before Thanksgiving, and you're seeing big-time games that are going to be featured on there, much like they were when it used to just be Sunday Night Football or Monday Night Football. That's the priority. And I got to be honest with you, I'm into it. Because you're going to get to see more games by getting fewer on Sunday. You can actually watch these games. One of the things that I hate about college football is when there's a 8 p.m. Eastern time kick and there's two or three great games on at the same time. Oh, I use multi-view. I don't want to. Can I watch one game and then the other ones? I like the ability to be able to watch a game and not have to go back and forth so I can actually partake in what's happening in the game. I like that ability. The NFL at least is trying to give you that. Now, is it because they care about you being able to watch one game at a time? No, it's because they got more money from Netflix and some of these other streaming sites. I get it. But there is something to be said about standalone and having an opportunity to watch a game as opposed to trying to watch a game with all the other events that are going on. There is something to that. It does become a little bit more appointment television than, hey, throw everything on a Sunday, hope that you've got enough eyeballs or TVs in the house to pay attention, and if that doesn't work for you, get out to a sports bar and just deal with the drunk you're sitting next to. So you may not like the fact that they're streaming and all these different places on different days and all that, and I get it if you're a traditionalist, and I'm a traditionalist at heart, I get it, but I do like the fact that you could actually see more by getting less on Sundays. At the Jonas Knox on X, at Jonas Knox Show on Instagram. We'll get to some of the feedback here on the show coming up here just a couple of moments from now. But for all the latest, we turn it over to Sir Isaac Longcroft.
1: What's this about a documentary about the wife murdering the husband and then marrying the dog?
0: Oh, you know what I mean, man. There's some freaks out there.
1: Yeah, but freaks. Yeah, but back in the day, that used to just be a typical episode of Dateline NBC.
0: Yeah, I'm with you. Listen, tell me about it, man. Remember Taxi Cab Confessions? Remember that show on HBO back in the day?
1: I mean, I'd put any of those against the crap that we got to deal with today. I mean, you remember Keith Morrison? Well, was that the name of the host of Dateline NBC?
0: Oh,
1: that just
0: was it
1: added
0: Keith
1: to the
0: Morrison?
1: Chart. Yeah, I think it was Keith Morrison. You know,
0: great
1: it was
0: voice.
1: Like, oh yeah, it was like. Carl thought he was about to buy himself a case of beer. Unfortunately, he was about to buy himself a case of murder.
0: Yeah,
1: they don't
0: great.
1: Do it like that anymore.
0: You're good at that, Isaac.
1: No, you know.
0: You should do voiceovers for some of those murder documentaries. That'd be great. Imagine telling the missus about that. Honey, I gotta go. You work at a Chargers game again? No, I'm doing a story about, a neighbor who slept with the pool cleaner and then buried him in the air conditioner afterwards.
1: You do know it was part of the Aaron Hernandez movie, right?
0: Oh, that's right.
1: Yeah,
0: you're the one who convinced him to murder that guy, right?
1: As much as I enjoy your attempts to promote my career, I was typecast as the announcer for his first college football game at Florida. Unfortunately, I don't have the range to delve into the dark side.
0: Now, by the way, speaking of documentaries, how many have there been on Aaron Hernandez? Like, we get it.
1: Oh, boy, I know.
0: We get it, everybody. We know, we're well aware of what happened. Trust us.
1: Yeah.
0: We know. We got it.
1: Yeah, you know, what's the phrase they have? Jumping the shark. Yeah, that's true. You know what's jumping the shark? The number of leaders at the PGA Championship
0: hey,
1: in round three.
0: What a professional.
1: Damn
0: yeah.
1: Right. Hey, you throw anything at me, I can segue that baby into anything.
0: The best ping pong player on the planet.
1: And literally, I said that, it went from a four-way tie for the lead to a six-way tie for the lead. They're killing me. Matty Schmid, Nick Taylor, Aaron Rye, Ludwig Oberg, Stefan Jaeger, and Maverick McNealy, all tied for the lead at the PGA Championship at 4 under par overall. And I had heard of a grand total of one of them before this tournament started. Rory McIlroy and Xander Schauffele are one shot back. Scottie Scheffler, back-to-back bogeys, so he's fallen off the pace. He is now 3 shots off the lead. In soccer today, Manchester City defeated Chelsea in the FA Cup final 1-0 at London's Wembley Stadium. Let's listen to the only goal of the match from the great John Murray on BBC Radio 5 Live.
2: Sky Blue coming forward, still Bernardo Silva slips it to the right of the area. Haaland angles it across the flank from Semenyo! It's in! What a clever touch that was from one of the signings of the season! Antoine Semenyo, and Manchester City lead! It was dainty, it was clever, it had a bit of trickery and magic about it!
1: John Murray, the Keith Morrison of British soccer commentators, by the way. I don't know. I just made it up. It seems to fit, I guess, you know.
0: Yeah. Keith Morrison.
1: I'll go for that. I mean, he's the Keith Morrison of British soccer commentators. I don't know if he's done any murder documentaries for the BBC, but, you know, perhaps
0: still going strong, man.
1: I agree. 78
0: years old.
1: I agree. We got, he's 78. Keith Morrison. All right. Yeah. All right. Anybody who doesn't like Keith Morrison is someone who I do not like. In Major League Baseball right now, the Toronto Blue Jays have gone up 2-1 at Detroit in the top half of the 10th inning. Rockies up 2-0 over the Diamondbacks, top of the second. Cardinals a 1-0 lead over the Royals in the bottom of the 3rd inning and St. Louis. And finally, Jonas, we have an update. It turns out that the people who began the whole shirts off spectacle at the Cardinals game last night that you have disavowed, you and Bo Benson have disavowed, they were members of the Stephen F. Austin University Club baseball team. Not the baseball team of the university's athletic department, their club baseball team. And what's interesting, as you know, Stephen F. Austin is in Nacogdoches, Texas, if I'm not mistaken. So it was quite a commute there between there and St. Louis. So they're the ones who started that phenomenon last night. Back to you.
0: Boy, what's it like for the Cardinals right now? Oh, man, it was sweet. On a Friday night, we had a club team from Stephen F. Austin, 4 states away, drive up so they could cheer on our team with their shirts off.
1: What a jaded view of sporting fandom you have. You know, it's a good thing that your legions of fans on social media are not as jaded and trolling as you. I couldn't even say that with a straight face.
0: Why don't the Cardinals just, you know, like take the rest of the year off and let the Savannah Bananas host games there? Like just, you know, like put on a whole production. Like just do that.
1: I wouldn't tick off Cardinal fans on social media. Friendly.
0: Oh, what are they going to do? Take their shirts off?
1: What a joke.
0: All right.
1: Yeah.
0: Thank you, Isaac. Jonas Knox here on Fox Sports Radio. By the way, we are going to close up shop here with another edition of the Scraps coming up here in about 10 minutes from now. I did want to make mention of this, that there's been some feedback on the show we've done so far. You know, we always tell you, you know, if you don't like some of the stuff that you see, if it goes to YouTube or whatnot, you can let us know in the comments. And some of the hosts, you know, and to each their own, we'll get upset about some of the feedback. I'd rather just acknowledge it, to be honest with you, because maybe, you know, some of you have a point. Like Sean, who writes in, this DEI hack CWAD, Jonas getting a slot to fill a quota on air, is less interesting than a cadaver on air with complete silence. You bleep. Another guy writes in, Monica Lewinsky Jr., spare us your bleep woke takes, you bitch. Stick to what you're good at. Sneaking bleeps into WNBA games and bleeping them out on the court. Now go listen to your Nickelback cassette tape in your rainbow-colored 90s Volkswagen and drive to West Hollywood. It's a Tacoma, for clarity and clarification. Jason writes in, you bored op bleep. Do us all a favor and kick the bucket like all those bleep Santa Anita worthless horses, you woke bleep. F you, bitch. at the Jonas Knox on X, at Jonas Knox Show on Instagram. And up next, we will close up shop with another edition of The Scraps right here on FSR.
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0: Jonas Knox, Fox Sports Radio. Coming up a little over 10 minutes from now, Carmen Vitale, Tracy Sandler will be taking over these airwaves. Always a fun listen. Make sure you stick around for that. So Carmen and Tracy, top of next hour here on FSR. That'll be 4 p.m. Eastern time, 1 o'clock Pacific. By the way, if you've missed any of today's show, you're going to want to catch the podcast. So search Fox Sports Radio wherever you get your podcasts. Right after the show, today's pod will be posted. 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You'll find today's full show posted right after we get off the air. I'll tweet out a link to that as well, too. At the Jonas Knox on X. That'll be at the Jonas Knox on X. I'll also post a link to the podcast in the IG stories for our Instagram page. It's at Jonas Knox Show on Instagram, at Jonas Knox Show. Follow along there. We post content throughout the course of the week. And it's a grand old time. Maybe some insulting tweets we'll throw in there in the IG stories also. But all that'll be there on Instagram at Jonas Knox Show. Right now, it is time for this.
1: Jonas.
2: You moron.
1: How could you not get to these stories?
2: You moron.
1: These are the scraps.
0: All right, executive producer Bo Benson, what the hell have we missed so far on the show?
3: So apparently the famous jockeys in horse racing, the Ortiz brothers, and Dodgers reliever Edwin Diaz, they're all implicated in cockfighting in Puerto Rico.
0: Yeah.
3: Via Facebook posts, which is really funny. I guess there were public Facebook posts with Diaz in a Dodgers uniform talking about come see reliever of the year Edwin Diaz at this cockfight.
0: Okay, so can I tell you the best part about this? And I think people might have, you know, taken this the wrong way, which was the goal. I just want to be clear on that. That was the goal. I hope that you took it the wrong way. But the fact that they were drawing such little attendance at these cockfighting events that they had to have Edwin Diaz wear his Dodgers uniform just to get people to show up, I think is tremendous. I think that says a lot about the Dodger organization. That's called global branding there, Bo. Okay. And as a Dodger fan, you should be proud of that.
3: Yeah. No,
0: we couldn't get anybody to show up when he was wearing his Mets jersey.
3: Exactly.
0: Second he got to the Dodgers, people started caring about the cockfighting ring. I mean, it's great.
3: Yeah. I love this idea that the Dodgers had no clue about it. Like, there were public Facebook posts, and you're telling me that the Dodgers didn't know about this before they signed him?
0: Here's the other part of this, and I'm not condoning it, and I'm not saying that it's okay to do or anything like that. I don't, you know, that's not the case. But it's kind of like the Michael Vick stuff in the sense that there's a lot of people that grew up, and that's just kind of the culture. Like, it doesn't make it right. I'm not saying it makes it right. I just think there's a lot of people that go, well, that's normal. Like, that's kind of what we do here. And it doesn't, it takes somebody on the outside going, yeah, but that's not okay. Like, that's just not how this works. And from my understanding, Edwin Diaz didn't know that it was illegal. Like he thought it was legal there, but not legal here or something along those lines. So there is some confusion. I just don't know what sort of punishment this results in. You know what I mean?
3: Yeah, like, I don't think it results in anything, especially because Diaz is not playing right now.
0: Yeah, you know what they do? They contact the Dodgers, say, like, how long is he going to be out? And they got another 60 days. And then they just come out and say, all right, we've made the decision to punish him. He's suspended for the next 60 days.
3: Yeah.
0: Like, that's it. Come on. Like, what are we talking about here? All right, what else we got?
3: The NFLPA is holding the rookie, you know, introduction for all the newly drafted players. You're seeing all them in their uniforms for the first time. Seeing those players in their uniforms for the first time, among those are Rams rookies Ty Simpson and Max Clair. However, there is a glaring issue with these uniforms they're wearing.
0: What's the problem?
3: They're wearing the old Rams jerseys that they just replaced this year.
0: Well,
3: so
0: okay.
3: if you pull a Ty Simpson rookie card, theoretically he's going to be wearing the old Rams jersey that he will never wear as a player.
0: Oh, well, that makes it worth something, doesn't it?
3: You would hope so, but those jerseys were also so bad that you wouldn't want to see him again.
0: Because isn't that the because when baseball cards and memorabilia has a blemish or a mistake, they're usually worth something.
3: But
0: they usually get like worth more. I can remember. When the NHL had a lockout or whatever it was, and they finally came back, I was so excited to have the NHL back. I bought a Pittsburgh Penguins shirt, and they mispronounced, they misspelled Pittsburgh. And I thought, this has got to be worth something. It was worth nothing at all. So who knows? Maybe Ty Simpson's card will now be worth something because he's got the old Rams unis. I'll be honest with you. I don't know that there's that much of a difference between the two. But to each their own, you play at a giant gazebo, you get the jersey that comes along with it.
2: Jonas, son of a bitch.
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18: NBC News Radio, I'm Lisa Carton. President Trump is defending comments he made, saying he doesn't think about Americans' finances when it comes to the Iran war. The president was asked about the comments by Fox News during an interview taped in China that aired last night. Trump called it a perfect statement and added that he'd make it again.
19: When people hear me say it, everybody agrees. Short-term pain, it's going to be short-term pain. But the pain is much less than people thought.
18: During the interview, Trump also said he would not let the upcoming midterm elections impact his decision-making on Iran.
19: I said to my people, I hate to do this to you, but I'm going to screw up your numbers for a little while because we have to stop the nuclear weapon stuff with Iran because they're nuts. They're sick people.
18: The president reiterated that Iran cannot be allowed to have a nuclear weapon. President Trump says one of the leaders of ISIS has been killed in Nigeria. In an announcement Friday night, the president said Abu Bilal al-Manuki has been killed by U.S. and Nigerian forces in a meticulously planned and very complex mission. Trump called al-Manuki the most active terrorist in the world and second in command of ISIS, who thought he could hide in Africa. Trump added that the leader's death means ISIS' global operation is greatly diminished. U.S. Africa Command said other ISIS leaders were also killed in the attack. A new study has found a brain chemistry difference in people with anxiety. Scientists at the University of California found that people with anxiety disorders have lower levels of choline, a nutrient needed for healthy brain function. The strongest difference was noted in the prefrontal cortex, the area tied to emotional control and decision making. Researchers say the discovery is the first clear chemical brain pattern linked to anxiety and could lead to new nutrition-based treatments. And the Detroit Pistons will host the Cleveland Cavaliers for Game 7 on Sunday. The Pistons blew out the Cavs 115-94 on Friday. 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
20: Hi, this is meteorologist Steve Pelletieri. Our weather forecast for today calling for mostly sunny skies or high temperatures ranging up to about 80 to 85. An increase in clouds for your Saturday night down to 64 only, and then mostly sunny, very warm on Sunday. Our highs will reach the upper 80s, partly cloudy at night, 64. Highs in the 80s again on Monday, but on Tuesday, sunshine all the way up to 96, and the hot weather continues into Wednesday with a chance of a late day shower or thunder shower up to 92. I'm meteorologist Steve Pelletieri for Fox Sports, New Jersey.
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25: It's probably been, we've done, like three or four. We did one, actually, over the winter, where we went to Lincoln Park, and it was, like, -5 out.
26: Ooh.
25: But we did it anyway.
26: That's a commitment.
25: At, North Buena Deli in Lincoln Park. That was great. Today, shout out to Bodega Bay in Wicker Park. That's where we went for our sandwiches. I got a salad because I have a wedding coming up.
26: Yes, you do. You definitely do. Though I have a question. When you don't have a wedding coming up, what is your favorite sandwich?
25: Oh, gosh. I don't know that I could, like, really answer that because it just depends on what I'm in the mood for. I mean, I'm Italian, so I always go for I usually go for some type of like prosciutto situation, mm-hmm. something that has prosciutto and sopressata and like the Italian cold cuts. That's probably my favorite. But then, I mean, there's a chicken Caesar wrap down the block that I love. And I love a good chicken Caesar wrap. You give me a good one and there's really nothing better.
26: Okay.
25: Does it now, and then it begs the existential question, does a hot dog count as a sandwich?
26: It does not.
25: I'm with you. I think a hot dog is all its own thing.
26: And I feel like it so definitively just does not. But I know that we are not, we don't, other people believe differently than we do. I had trouble getting that out. But other people believe very differently. Yes.
25: Is a hot dog a sandwich? Now, the other thing is an Italian beef a sandwich? Now, objectively, probably yes. But I also think Italian beefs are their own thing. And that's a very Chicago thing, if you're not familiar. It's somewhere between like a pastrami and a sandwich and like a Philly cheesesteak. Because you use beef, but it's like shaved really, really thin like pastrami.
26: Okay.
25: And then they put what's called jardiniere. This is making me hungry all over again. Which is pickled like veggies. And it's like this really, this special kind of sauce that's very traditional to Chicago.
26: Is that so
25: you can get hot jardiniere,
26: was?
25: You can get mild jardiniere, you can just get straight up sweet peppers.
26: Is that what the bear was? Like, is that
25: yes.
26: How it started? That's okay.
25: That's Mr. Beef. So Mr.
26: Okay.
25: Beef is like, they say that they're original. I think Al's is more the original here in Chicago. Al's
26: okay.
25: Italian Beef, the one on Taylor Street. But yeah, this is more than anybody wanted to know about the Chicago food scene. But.
26: Well, I would say you come for the sports takes, but you stay for the sandwich recommendation.
25: Yeah, like I think this is you know the best of all worlds at this point. Food and sports are so synonymous with each
26: 100%.
25: Other too.
26: They completely go together.
25: And until recently, the only redeeming quality about going down to watch the White Sox play baseball was the fact that Sox Park. I won't even call it by what its name is because it's dumb. Which it's Wrigley Field now. They have the best food of any major league ballpark I've ever been to.
26: I did not know this.
25: They had to draw people somehow because the baseball has been so bad.
26: That's fair.
25: Up until now when they're over 500. It's Crosstown Classic. We're going to get to that a little bit. But first, before we get too far into this, I do want to start talking about the NFL schedule release because that's what happened on Thursday.
26: Yes, it did.
25: And the NFL has made a holiday out of this. Now, each team knows their opponents once the season is over because they know, obviously, what place in their division that they finished. And so then that gives them the matchups of which opponents, you know, if you're fourth place in the NFC North and the NFC North is playing the NFC South this year, well, then you're going to play the fourth place NFC South team and so on and so forth. So you know the opponents in advance, but you do not know until mid-May when your team is going to be playing each opponent and how many primetime games they're going to have, how many short weeks they're going to have, when their bye week is going to be. So the NFL has made a whole holiday. And it is the Super Bowl for internal creative departments teams.
26: That's a good statement. I think that's very true.
25: As someone who worked in one of these departments for a team, it is... You work, I'm not kidding, all year for it. Like... The ideation process starts literally right after you're done with, they're like, oh, well, next year we can do this. And it's the weirdest fire drill because you don't actually get the schedule that much ahead of time if you're a team.
26: No, you don't. You and think everybody would be surprised at how little ahead of time a team gets a schedule.
25: Yes, like literally it's hours. And it's such a state secret. Like I want to pull back the curtain a little bit on this before we get into what our favorites were from this year, because I think it's such a funny process that nobody really knows how it works. So the way that it worked for the Tampa Bay Buccaneers when I was there is our CEO would get a phone call from the league, and over the phone, like a landline phone, he would be read the schedule and he would handwrite it on a piece of paper. And
26: what
25: then,
26: if he wrote it wrong?
25: Right. No, I mean, like this is, there's a lot of room for human error in this entire process,
26: sure.
25: Which is hysterical. So he's writing the opponent, the date, the time, if they have it, and then what network it's on. And then that gets, like that's kept under lock and key, this literal like piece of paper, like notebook paper. And then if your department needs to know the schedule in advance, for instance, the creative department that has to edit whatever video and all the footage that they've shot into the right order or however they've decided to do it, this happens at like noon, day of that the schedule's coming out. So it's only like 6 hours notice. And then you have to get, then that has to get to the creative department head. Only the head of the department could then go and make a single photocopy of the handwritten whatever. And then they could take it back to their desk. And then from there, you could not copy it again. It was just like you could take that physical sheet of paper to the creative department and whoever needed to edit it into the right order could do that. And then it would kind of get like word of mouth disseminated from there. Mm-hmm. So as a staff writer, I didn't even have 6 hours heads up and I had to have like things, previews ready to go for like every matchup and like, or just like kind of an overarching whatever. I had to like write a bunch of stuff about the schedule, like 5 things to know about the schedule mm-hmm. or this, that, the other. And like I had like maybe a couple of hours.
26: You don't get a lot of time. Beat reporters say we get a little time, but not much. I mean, very, very little time. So it's such an event and it's so stressful. I mean, honestly, it's so funny too, because listening to you talk about it that way and breaking it down, you would think this was a matter of national security.
25: Exactly. I'm like, you would think these were the launch codes. Like, you would literally think these were the launch codes.
26: And I know billions of dollars are at stake because of the TV deals and the revenue and all of the things, but you literally would think that this was a matter of national security, that if somehow someone found out that in week 4, Tampa Bay was going to New Orleans before they were supposed to, like, everything would just fall apart.
25: I don't know why. I guess it's because the NFL, like I said, likes to have the pomp and circumstance and stay relevant each month. So like each month of the calendar year, you can point to a specific NFL event that happens in that month, save for like July. No, not even, because like no, at the end of July, the training camp's
26: training
25: open.
26: Camp starts
25: and
26: July.
25: June is like mini camps. And so yep. like you get 6 weeks in there, but like each month there's still like a marquee NFL event. And that's what May is. Like May doesn't have one because obviously the draft is in April. And so then May, it's just like OTAs are starting, like offseason programs are starting. Rookie mini camp doesn't move the needle. So they've like manufactured schedule release to be this crazy thing. So then now every team pours over, like I said, it's a year-long process of figuring out what you're going to do for your schedule release video. And this year was so interesting to me because I thought that it's notable to say that every team, save for I guess the Arizona Cardinals, mm-hmm. so many teams came out and said like our schedule release will not be AI. Like they, mm-hmm. everybody took a stand against AI again, save for the Cardinals, and the Cardinals were chastised for using AI.
26: Mm-hmm. Well, the Chargers, that Halo game, I'm not super familiar with it. Was that not AI?
25: No, that was, they made it a point to say they worked with the creators of Halo.
26: Okay.
25: And Halo is a massive video game franchise, has been for years and years and years and years. They made it a point to say, hey, we worked with the developers of Halo okay. to do this. None of this is AI. It is all done with them, like in conjunction with their, their director of social, Megan, she like put out a tweet where she tagged all of the individual creatives that were involved with it. And the Chargers have become the gold standard. So let's start there with our faves, because that was obviously my favorite. It is every single year for the most part. I mean, the Titans had the 1 year where they were on, but they've got Broadway. That's such a cheat code to just go and talk to people on Broadway. But the Chargers are the gold standard for everything. Their content is so layered and they use schedule release as a way to just roast all of their opponents, but it's so well done and so meticulously well done that like you have no choice but to respect it. And that this year was no different. I mean, you would have to go through, I mean, I've scoured Twitter to like see the different screenshots and stuff because you would probably have to watch their schedule release video, which was like 5 minutes.
26: It was long.
25: You would have to do that like 100 different times to catch 75% of all of the stuff that went in there, all the little details, all of like the little jokes, and they blend pop culture and like clearly their people are terminally online like the rest of us.
26: Mm-hmm.
25: And it's just, it's so layered. It's my favorite.
26: So I normally agree with you on the Chargers and I did think it was really well done. I had one bone to pick and perhaps this is me being over sensitive or to people's feelings or whatever. I thought their roasting of Keon Coleman for the Bills was really not in the best of taste.
25: Yeah, I mean,
26: I did not like that. I think you could have done it in a way that was a little less, I don't
25: well,
26: know.
25: Well, to be fair, they used the Cam Newton.
26: They did.
25: Like, it wasn't them saying it.
26: No,
25: it was Cam Newton saying it.
26: But they still...
25: So...
26: I did not love it. The thing with the cookies and you're our guy. I mean, it just... I felt like probably could have done something else when it comes to the Bills. There's plenty of choking going on in the organization when it comes to playoffs. I just felt like, and I think I'm being like so oversensitive to this, I understand that, but like, it's Mental Health Awareness Month, and we're seeing a lot of things happen with athletes, and I just felt like, did they really have to do that? It just felt, that to me felt super mean-spirited, and normally I think they do it great, and the rest of it I thought was great, but normally I think they do such a great job, and I think normally they do roast in a way that is still funny and appropriate and, you know, pushing the envelope and all of that. I just thought that was in very poor taste.
25: Well, the quote from Cam isn't short either, so they spent quite a bit of time.
26: Yes, they did. It would have been one thing if they just were like, he liked cookies, and then they moved on. I mean, they spent a long time on it. So that was my one,
25: bone to pick
26: with the Chargers. And so
25: also wondering, the Chargers did do the thing that we were all curious that they were going to do.
26: Of course.
25: We don't have to talk about it, but when New England came up, because New England's on their schedule, they did the thing.
26: Yes,
25: and I thought it was tame enough. I really did.
26: They did a good job with that. If you were going to do it, you couldn't have done a little. I mean, and I get it. It was the Cam Newton code. But anyways, that was my one bone to pick. Otherwise, I think they did a great job, and it's so clever as usual. It just hit me wrong, and
25: It's fair to bring up that it's mental health awareness, and that these are young guys, and you want them to be able to have the freedom to, you know.
26: And we've just seen a lot of very tragic things happen with young
25: athletes
26: recently.
25: You want them to, be given some grace, all of that kind of stuff.
26: Yeah.
25: That was my one. But what was your, what, then what, who was your favorite?
26: So I know it's a cheat code, but I did think the Titans was amazing.
25: I mean, yeah.
26: It was fast. And I also really liked the Falcons. Like the whole, I think they were very clever in their video and all of that. But the Titans, I just think it was so perfect. And it made me wonder, like, did they have to get these people's permission to use their photos? Or did they just use these people's photos?
25: Oh, yeah. No, they
26: of course
25: definitely
26: they have
25: do.
26: To. But it just was so funny. And the people's different reactions, like some people were like, no, I'm not Jerry Jones. What are you talking about? I'm so-and-so from, I think he was from like London. And then other people who were like, just not into it. But I do think it's really a clever way to do it. And it's funny, and it like moves quickly. And I know I did love it. The Falcons definitely made me laugh.
25: Yeah, the Falcons. Going along with the no AI stuff too. The Packers was very, very intricately done.
26: Mm-hmm.
25: They worked with the Robot Chicken Studios to construct this set, essentially, of like claymation, like stop motion animation, like that kind of animation that Robot Chicken is so well known for.
26: Mm-hmm.
25: And they went through, like, they released a video then too of like the behind the scenes of them all like painting each individual thing,
26: which
25: and like
26: amazing.
25: How like it was just such a funny thing, because I feel like so many teams went after the AI issue by like going the other direction,
26: mm-hmm.
25: and being like, we're gonna do it like old school style, we're gonna do it like, you know, we're going to do something really, really intricate. We're going to show you that you can still do this without having to get AI involved. One of my favorites, and I was like, oh no, I have the same algorithm as the New York Jets.
26: Oh my God, me too. I follow that account.
25: I love that account. If you haven't seen it, I don't know if anybody out there, your algorithm populates the videos paint mixing.
26: Mm-hmm.
25: I know it will now. If you're listening to this, they mix like two different colors to make another color, then they name that color. And it's like, it's one of those ASMR kind of just very visually satisfying videos that like just catch fire on the internet, because like we all just need a break for our brains. And the Jets did that. And then on top of that, each of the two colors that they started with for each team had something to do with the team.
26: Mm-hmm.
25: So like the Titans, for instance, was like Bachelorette blush and like Dolly's blue jeans or something. And I was like, okay, that's brilliant. Like, so there was like little clever things. And then they, you know, it made the Titans blue. And like, that's how they revealed their opponents. And that's also something that's very easy then to splice and get together when we're talking about all of that time that you're just like, it's a fire drill for these creative departments, that you can shoot each of those individually, because again, you know the opponents, and then you can very easily put them in order once you get the schedule. So hats off to the Jets. Hats off to, honestly, every single creative department across the league. It's not an easy task. It's such a bear of a thing, but it's so much fun and it's so rewarding when you get to see your visions come to life. So congratulations to all of the internal creative services teams across the league. That was your Super Bowl. Hats off to you. And for right now, hats off to us because we have to get to a break. On the other side of this, we're going to talk a little bit of baseball as well. So you're listening to Fox Sports Radio.
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0: Wars, of course, is, of course, Breaking Benjamin.
1: Yeah, So I am a big fan of the Halo games, yes. And this plays in a really nasty part of the second game. I'm not going to bore you with the details, just giant aliens coming at you everywhere.
0: Wow, okay.
1: Just, I just have this seared into my brain. It's one of my highlights playing Halo, so...
0: Well,
1: I love the Halo schedule release. I mean, my Lions did almost nothing because they're teed off about last year, so I had to live vicariously through them.
0: That's fair. I mean, the Chargers are the gold standard. If y'all haven't checked out their schedule release video from this past week, it is Halo. It is very well done. They push the envelope a little bit, as Tracy and I talked about last segment. I'm Carmen Vitale, Tracy Sandler. That was Chris Perfett, who is controlling our music today. It's such a fun, it really is a fun thing though, that I'm really glad that the NFL did a good thing by making it kind of like a holiday thing, in my opinion, because of being on the other side of it and getting to create these schedule release videos. It's a good time.
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0: Well, it may not be football season, but it is baseball season.
2: Woohoo!
0: And it actually feels like it outside. Like I said, I'm in Chicago. The weather is like 80 degrees. It's sunny. And... it couldn't possibly be a better day for game two of the Crosstown Rivalry Series, the Crosstown Classic here in Chicago between the White Sox and the Cubs.
2: It's rivalry weekend all over the league.
0: It is rivalry weekend across the league. It just so happens that the rivalry that's taking place in Chicago is between the two Chicago teams. It's such a fun thing. I grew up directly west.

0: the city. So I kind of got to choose my own path, choose my fighter.
1: Mm-hmm.
0: So I am a Sox fan because I realized that the Cubs were on WGN when I was growing up. And so they have a much like larger fan base. They just have like kind of a national fan base and nobody outside Chicago likes the Sox. So I was like, I'm going to like the Sox. And then in 2005, they won a World Series. And then in 2014, they hired me to be an intern. So I'm a Sox fan, been a Sox fan. However, I don't hate the Cubs. Even though this is a really legit rivalry,
1: mm-hmm.
0: If you're going to bring a championship to this city, I'm not going to be mad at you.
1: That's fair.
0: So, but this weekend, I am not a Cubs fan at all. I am absolutely a White Sox fan, and it is happening at Wright Field right now. The Cubs did win last night, 10-5. Their bats woke up after scoring, I think, like 5 runs over the last like 4 games. They got double that in one game against the Sox, and the juices were flowing clearly. The Sox are still at 500. This Crosstown Classic is actually a historic one because both teams are over 500 for the first time, and I don't even know how long.
1: That's crazy that they're both, that it's such a big thing. I mean, like, which makes sense, I guess.
0: Even like if the Cubs are good, it very rarely are the Sox also good, and vice versa. Like, both of these teams are never really good at the same time, because Chicago couldn't handle itself. It would be way too much. Like, if you want to get the city of Chicago to spontaneously combust, you put the Cubs and the Sox in the World Series, and like that will signal the end of days.
1: But it's
0: a really fun thing that both teams like are at least competitive. Sox are second in their division. Cubs are leading theirs. Cubs are second in the NL overall, right ahead of the Dodgers. I think they're 2 games ahead of the Dodgers.
1: Yeah,
0: Tracy's Dodgers.
1: And the Dodgers have a little bit of an injury update this week. Apparently, this year's injury of the season is loose bodies in a pitcher's elbow.
0: This just sounds gross.
1: It sounds terrible. So Edwin Diaz, who's dealing with some other stuff right now, he had surgery for it. He should be back after the All-Star break. Tarek Skubal from the Tigers is dealing with it. And then Blake Snell, who came back for one start and pitched a few innings, he now has it. So it's TBD as to whether he's going to have surgery. But this seems to be the injury of the summer, which I think is the kind of thing of the summer you don't want.
0: You want a song of
1: the summer. You want a cocktail of the summer. You don't want an injury of the summer, but that seems to be where we're at. Not great.
0: Well, why don't we see what what's going on just across the world of sports this summer, and actually what's going on right now while we check in with Martin at the news desk.
2: Well, all summer, you know, OTAs are coming up. You know, mm-hmm. You have the NBA Finals. I'm just joking.
0: Yep.
2: All right. Earlier today, the Toronto Blue Jays beat the Detroit Tigers 2-1. Dalton Varsho with an RBI single, scoring Vlad Guerrero Jr. That one was 10 innings. Top of the 7th inning, the Cardinals lead the Royals 3-1. Bottom of the 4th, it's a 3-1 lead for the Rockies over the Diamondbacks. Going to the bottom of the 2nd, scoreless between the Orioles and Nationals. Top of the 2nd. Philly has a 3-0 lead over Pittsburgh. They jumped out to that one in the first inning. Bottom of the 2nd inning, Miami and Tampa Bay are both scoreless. And at the PGA Championship, Aaron Ryan, first place right now at 5-under. John Rahm's moved up now into one of those ties for 2nd. He's at 4-under, just jumped up from 3. It's been real jammed up in this. Let's see, right? It's Rory McIlroy is now 3-under. Patrick Reed, 3-under as well. Nick Taylor now alone in 2nd place at 4-under. Let's see. And then in soccer, you had Manchester City, there we go, defeated Chelsea.
0: There we go.
2: In the FA Cup Final, 1-0 at London's Wembley Stadium. In college football, Texas Tech quarterback Brendan Sorsby, a big NIL transfer portal guy that they got this offseason, he's trying to get his eligibility reinstated. That his lawyer said to the NCAA, a legal challenge is, quote, imminent. His status fell into uncertainty when an apparent gambling addiction, which prompted him to seek inpatient treatment, came up. It was about 2 weeks ago that his report surfaced that Sorsby hired attorney Jeffrey Kessler to assist with his efforts to go ahead and get back on the field. In the NHL Eastern Conference, 2nd round game 2, Montreal has a 3-2 lead on Buffalo. Canadiens yet to lose 2 in a row this postseason, 1-1 in series clinching games this postseason. NBA with an off day. Ladies, back to you.
0: Thank you, Martin. And now to talk a little bit more about the holiday that is NFL schedule release, we have friend of the show, probably best friend of the show at this point.
1: I think it's fair.
0: The Athletic football shows, Dave Hellman. Hi.
3: Hey, guys.
1: Hey, Dave. How's it going?
3: It's going great. Happy to be on.
1: I just have a very important question to start us off.
0: Please do.
1: And okay. I need to know, for Sandwich Saturday, Dave, what is your go-to sandwich? This is what the people want to know right now.
3: Like type of sandwich or place?
1: You get to choose.
3: I mean, the beauty of living in Chicago is that you can change up the place an infinite number of times. There are so many good delis and sandwich shops in Chicago. Me, personally, I'm a little bit of a traditionalist, and I want something I want something that's not going to end my day, you know? Mm-hmm. So I'm looking for like cold cuts. I like something with like turkey on it. Turkey, maybe like salami. I mean, an Italian is always good, but maybe even lighter than that. Like I said, like maybe with some turkey on it. Love like red vinaigrette. Get some onion on there. It's in Chicago, so I'd love some spicy jardinera on there as well. I need a good mix of textures, like crunch with the meat. A turkey and maybe like capicola sandwich with some cheese and a whole bunch of roughage on it is like my ideal sandwich.
0: Yeah. He lived in Chicago his whole life, the way that he just rattles off jardinera. I'm so proud of him.
1: Yeah, that was very impressive.
0: I did say that I talked about Bodega Bay today. So if you're in the Wicker Park neighborhood of Chicago, go check out Bodega Bay. It is an actual corner store. They have household essentials on top of all the drinks that you could want. And yeah, it's right in the heart of Wicker Park.
3: The chopped cheese and the burgers look really good. Like I said, I just didn't want to have to take a nap after lunch today.
0: Yeah, that's fair. All right. Well, the NFL schedule release was this week. And as someone who also worked for a team, Dave was with the Dallas Cowboys for 10 years, if you didn't know. What did this week mean to y'all when you were working in the building, within the walls of the Star? And how sad or happy are you to not have to deal with that anymore?
3: Oh, my God. I mean, happy, because really, the crazy thing about schedule release week, now that I don't work in an NFL building, is just how stress-free it is compared to, I mean, I think it probably goes without saying because of the amount of effort and production that goes into the schedule release videos that we all see every year. But like the planning for that starts in January, and the social teams are pitching ideas, trying to book celebrities, you know, like if there's a famous fan of the teams, like, can we get in touch with them? Are they interested in doing this? What's an idea that they're going to want to work on? When can we book them to be available to make the video with us? How long is it going to make, or how long is it going to take to make? Those videos are like 4-month efforts. And so, and on top of that, there is like the stress of, when are we going to get the schedule? When are we going to have the games? How long are we going to have to put this together? Am I right. going to get fired because I accidentally leaked a game 2 days ahead of time when I wasn't supposed to? It is such a stressful proposition being on the inside of making those videos and putting the schedule out. And this year, I barely know what happened, and it felt really, really good. I have a tremendous amount of respect for the people that put all that stuff together because I know how much goes into it.
1: Well, you mentioned potentially getting fired for a leak, but leaks are now part of the whole week. I mean, by the time you get to Thursday, we have a relatively decent idea of the NFL schedule. Obviously, there's a lot we don't know, but that is something that the NFL has made a thing of over the week, which I think kind of goes to Carmen's point. Like, the NFL makes everything a holiday, and so somehow it is not schedule release day, it is schedule release week. And I mean, you got to give them props, right, Dave? I mean, the NFL knows how to do it right.
3: I mean, they're diabolical. They know how to turn they know how to turn the most boring stuff in the world into a week-long event. And like, don't get me wrong, I get excited about the schedule release. Like, I want to know when the big games are happening, and I want to know who's playing on the holidays. But you can't convince me. Like, my joke is like, this meeting could have been an email. Like, right. you could just drop this in an email for everybody.
0: Literally, could just be
1: totally a graphic on the team's Instagram page, and we're good to go.
3: But like, why would you do that if you can turn it into a week-long event and, yeah, put out a new game every 12 hours or whatever it is they do? It's inspirational how committed they are to creating content.
0: Well, more than the actual schedule release, then came the actual schedule, and you get to see like what teams get screwed over with bye weeks, or they've got back-to-back games against, like the Bears, for instance, play back-to-back games against both Super Bowl teams from last year. But they do get a Week 10 bye, which is nice. Like looking around the league and looking at how the schedule shook out for a lot of these teams, did you see any that were particularly egregious?
3: You know, I think everybody thinks that they got screwed by the league office.
1: And everyone,
3: yeah,
1: thinks,
3: especially
1: it.
3: in this day and age where, you know, Friday games aren't a short week anymore. Apparently, that's what the NFL has told us.
0: Oh my God.
3: I'm sure everybody is worried about the amount of rest that they're getting down the stretch run. I did see one interesting one that the Baltimore Ravens' last four games are all against the division. So the final month of the season, you're playing the entire, like, you're playing the entire AFC North. You're playing somebody twice. I don't remember who it is, but like to spend like the whole second half of December into January playing division games. I mean, that's going to go.
0: The Bears play all three of their division opponents for their last three games of the season.
3: Yeah, I'm sure the Ravens aren't alone. Yeah, if the Bears are doing it as well. I mean, and I think that's the NFL's goal, is to maximize what's on the line in the final 3-4 weeks of the season. I don't necessarily know if I think it's fair, and I don't blame people for complaining about that or being upset about it, but like we said, content is king.
1: And how do you feel about, I mean, the 49ers, we know how they feel about it, about them going to Australia and then later in the season, Mexico City. And then a lot of the fans are up in arms because they gave the Rams the Monday night game the next week after that, but the 49ers a Sunday early game. And there's a lot of talk among the fandom. I'm sure this will shock everybody that there's like a conspiracy theory around this.
3: I really appreciate Kyle Shanahan being willing to complain about it and being willing to make it known that he thinks it sucks. And, you know, it's not terribly fair. And it's the Rams home game that's going to Australia, right?
1: Yes, it is. It's the Rams home game.
3: And so that sounds like a noble sacrifice, but if you've ever been to a Rams Niners game at SoFi Stadium, you know it's not.
1: No, it's
3: that
1: not.
3: That place is a sea of red when the Niners come to town. So, yeah, I don't blame the 49ers for being pissed one bit. And like I said, I think it would be easy to be diplomatic and say, like, well, we'll play wherever the league tells us to play. But Kyle Shanahan's got enough skins on the wall to be like, yeah, this kind of sucks.
1: And he always tells the truth. He's not a good liar.
3: Yeah. And I mean, at the end of the day, what are you going to do? I mean, the international schedule is getting bigger and bigger. There's like, what, there's like nine of them this year. There's some crazy amount. And I don't see it slowing down. And so I guess my only, like, my copium would just be, like, back in the day, there were only a handful of teams that had to do this, and it's like, okay, well, is this really fair? But at this point, every team in the league is playing on one or two short weeks, and so many teams are going overseas, and I really, within the decade, I would guess every team in the league is going to play an international game once a year. Like, that just kind of seems like where we're heading, so...
0: Yeah,
3: it's not necessarily fair, but that's the business that we're in, and I don't think it's going to change.
1: Life is not fair.
0: Life is not fair. Life's tough. Get a helmet. That was
3: right.
0: My quote from my middle school graduation speech, and it came from Boy Meets World. All right, Dave, thank you so much for joining us. Go exercise our dog a little bit, and go pick up your tux for our wedding.
3: Thank you for putting my errand list onto the radio. I appreciate that. And I will talk to you all later.
0: That was the Athletic Football Show's Dave Hellman. Stick around because we have a whole other hour of Fox Sports Saturday coming up for you on the other side of this. And before we do that, we're going to get to the do's and the don'ts of the week. So stay tuned. 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
11: What lost seven straight playoff games. Eventually, right, he got fired. 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
12: 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I mean, Packers-Rams, that's best game of the weekend. Oh, wait. Or is it Eagles at Cowboys is best game of the weekend? I mean, the Black Friday game, that would be second or third best game of the weekend. 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Nine of them now. Remember when international games were Jacksonville and another team that was slightly less boring than Jacksonville?
0: This is The Herd with Colin Cowherd.
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0: 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One more Dan Patrick.
13: That sounds like he might be touchable.
0: One more Colin Cowherd.
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17: Welcome back into Fox Sports Saturday. This is a perfect vibe, actually, for it just being a lovely Saturday across the country. I hope where you're listening from, you're having a great day. I'm Carmen Vitale. That's Tracy Sandler. And we had a great show so far. We have a whole other hour coming up. But I really enjoy talking through some of the, like, peeling back the curtain a little bit on what happens in the NFL for schedule release week and how, what that means to all of these teams. Talk a little bit of baseball. We're going to get to the NBA next hour, but for right now, it's the do's and the don'ts of the week.
0: Highlighting the do's.
13: Ooh, I love that.
0: And putting a spotlight on the don'ts.
18: The subject brings me no joy.
19: Don't do that.
17: That's insane.
0: It's time for the do's and the don'ts in sports.
17: All right. I'm gonna start with a little bit of a short one. Dude, just dig my grave for me already.
20: Whoa.
17: I know.
20: What is that?
17: I know.
20: Dude?
17: I'm so old, Tracy. We are so old. I think you'll appreciate this.
20: What?
17: Did you know this just happened yesterday? Adam Schefter reported. Like father, like son.
20: Yes.
17: Charles Woodson Jr. has committed to the University of Michigan.
20: I know. It's a lot of excitement for us Michigan kids. Right, Martin? Let's go. Yes.
17: I know. I think it's funny that I don't know if this was one of yours, but I'm bringing it up. Because I just, for whatever reason, man, this hit me. I'm like, no, Charles Woodson isn't old enough. Because if Charles Woodson's old enough to have a son that's committing to play college ball, that means that I'm old too.
20: Well, Charles Woodson is significantly older than you.
17: He is, but like, not by a lot.
20: I'm going to go out and say he's older than you by a lot.
17: I don't know. I mean, it's like, you know, I had the same existential crisis when Asante Samuel Jr. started playing in the NFL, and I was just like, I remember watching Asante Samuel when he was on the Eagles as a kid. Like, it's just, you know, when you get the guys that you grew up watching now having kids that are old enough to play, it's I'm going through it. All right,
20: I'm just, please don't dig your grave. That I don't want that to happen.
17: Oh no, I'm not going to dig it. I think people should start digging it for me, though.
20: No, I'm gonna encourage people to not. That's a don't. Don't anybody dig Carvin's grave. That's my big don't of the day. Thank you very much. But I do understand what you're saying. It is kind of crazy. And then I always wonder, it'll be like how much pressure that is for Charles Woodson Jr. Because his dad's like an icon, a legend.
17: I've always said that, like, if I was the kid of Michael Jordan, the last thing I would do is play basketball. Oh, I would absolutely go into something else.
20: Yeah, I totally agree with that. I totally agree with that. But nonetheless, go blue. Yay. Welcome, Woodson Jr. We love you. My do's are there. It's one do with two examples. So do have fun at work. So the other day, Marcell Ozuna of the Pirates hit a home run, and Yohan Ramirez in the bullpen caught it with an orange cone. And I'm like, that's fun. I like the having fun.
17: Yes.
20: Interacting. I imagine the bullpen, it gets kind of boring at some point. And so interacting is very fun. And then it might have been the same night, might have been the night before, but Shohei Ohtani had a rare night off entirely. No pitching, no hitting, just a complete night off. And he's sitting next to Yoshinobu Yamamoto. and Will Smith comes over, and Yoshinobu Yamamoto has a hoodie, and he starts putting all this gum in the hoodie, basically hoping that Yoshi will put the hoodie on and the gum will
17: fall
20: and
17: it'll stand go up. All over him. Yeah.
20: But Shohei is sitting next to Yoshi, and they're talking, and Shohei is trying so hard not to laugh. The giggles, I mean, it was like, I loved
17: it's
20: it.
17: It's not a good team.
20: It's not a good team, and it was just really funny, and I was like, you know what? It's serious business. There's a lot of money at stake and all that, but have a good time. It's a game.
17: It's a game.
20: Enjoy the game.
17: And honestly, if you can if your team is having fun with each other, that's going to take you pretty far. All right, I've got one more that's kind of a short one. Don't worry if you get lost.
20: Oh.
17: There's a tweet going around social media that you're not a bona fide sports writer until you have A, been locked in a stadium, or B, have filed a story from a weird place. I can personally attest.
20: Yes.
17: SoFi is on my list of betrayals because somehow I get lost there every time. I've also gotten stuck in there and had to call security to let me out. It's a labyrinth of a place. You walk in on the sixth level,
20: so
17: you walk
20: weird.
17: Out on the fifth, but you never went up and down. It's bizarre. I'll never understand it. But these are the bona fides of being a sports writer. So we've had a great hour. We have another hour coming up after this. Stay tuned for that. 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
25: NBC News Radio, I'm Lisa Carton. President Trump is defending comments he made, saying he doesn't think about Americans' finances when it comes to the Iran war. The president was asked about the comments by Fox News during an interview taped in China that aired last night. Trump called it a perfect statement and added that he'd make it again.
26: When people hear me say it, everybody agrees. Short-term pain, it's going to be short-term pain. But the pain is much less than people thought.
25: During the interview, Trump also said he would not let the upcoming midterm elections impact his decision-making on Iran.
26: I said to my people, I hate to do this to you, but I'm going to screw up your numbers for a little while because we have to stop the nuclear weapon stuff with Iran because they're nuts. They're sick people.
25: The president reiterated that Iran cannot be allowed to have a nuclear weapon. President Trump says one of the leaders of ISIS has been killed in Nigeria. In an announcement Friday night, the president said Abu Bilal al-Manuki has been killed by U.S. and Nigerian forces in a meticulously planned and very complex mission. Trump called al-Manuki the most active terrorist in the world and second in command of ISIS, who thought he could hide in Africa. Trump added that the leader's death means ISIS global operation is greatly diminished. U.S. Africa Command said other ISIS leaders were also killed in the attack. A new study has found a brain chemistry difference in people with anxiety. Scientists at the University of California found that people with anxiety disorders have lower levels of choline, a nutrient needed for healthy brain function. The strongest difference was noted in the prefrontal cortex, the area tied to emotional control and decision-making. Researchers say the discovery is the first clear chemical brain pattern linked to anxiety and could lead to new nutrition-based treatments. And the Detroit Pistons will host the Cleveland Cavaliers for Game 7 on Sunday. The Pistons blew out the Cavs 115-94 on Friday. 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
27: Hi, this is meteorologist Steve Pelletieri. Our weather forecast for today calling for mostly sunny skies or high temperatures ranging up to about 80 to 85. An increase in clouds for your Saturday night down to 64 only, and then mostly sunny, very warm on Sunday. Our highs will reach the upper 80s, partly cloudy at night, 64. Highs in the 80s again on Monday, but on Tuesday, sunshine all the way up to 96, and the hot weather continues into Wednesday with a chance of a late day shower or thunder shower up to 92. I'm meteorologist Steve Pelletieri for Fox Sports, New Jersey.
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0: Here's what you need to know.
1: John Rahm just missed a putt for par that knocked him out of a tie for the lead. Now it's Aaron Rye by himself, 5 under. Rahm tied for second, 2 under. Scotty Scheffler now 2 under at the PGA Championship. Live baseball games, bottom of the 8th inning, the Cardinals with a 4-1 lead over the Royals in the bottom of the 8th inning. Top of the 6th, the Rockies have a 3-2 lead over the Diamondbacks. Top of the 4th, the Nationals with a 4-0 lead over the Orioles. They've scored those in the last 2 innings. End of the 3rd, the Phillies tied, added 2-1 to their margin. Now it's 5-0 over the Pirates. And also top of the 4th inning, the Rays scratched 1 across against the Marlins, 1-0. Earlier today, we saw the Blue Jays beat the Tigers in extra innings as Dalton Varsho had the go-ahead single, scoring Vladimir Guerrero Jr. In NHL, Eastern Conference, second round game 6, Montreal 2-3 lead on Buffalo. Puck drops 8 p.m. on Martin Weiss.
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4: Welcome back in to Fox Sports Saturday. I am Carmen Vitale. 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And hello. We have a great hour or two for you.
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4: Sorry, did I catch you mid-chew?
5: No.
4: Oh, I always have a snack with me for radio, so sometimes...
5: Oh, no, because I have a mint. I had a mint.
4: And you had a mint. Yeah,
5: and then I was do I take it out or do I just keep going with it? And I think I went with it. And the iHeartRadio app, I think, will thank me.
4: Yeah, that's fair.
5: Because people will remember. So
4: there you go.
5: There you go.
4: My snack today is True Fru strawberries and cream freeze-dried.
5: Oh.
4: I don't know if you've had the True Fru.
5: I've not. What is this?
4: So there's the stuff in the freezer section, which they always have at Costco, which is like frozen strawberries covered in either white chocolate or regular chocolate, sometimes both.
5: Okay.
4: But they also have a freeze dried version now that I got hooked on because Cynthia Freeland of NFL Network, now ESPN, she held a Pilates class at the Combine this year.
5: Oh, I remember.
4: At like 8 a.m. Wednesday, and in some way, shape, or form, I was able to get up and went to it.
5: I was with Carmen at dinner the night before, so I will attest that
4: I
5: was
4: like, oh God, I don't know what I'm going to do. Combine has historically late nights. But I did. I got up and we went down to do some Pilates because Cynthia is also a certified Pilates instructor because of course she is. And she had all these goodies for us and including these True Fru freeze dried things. And ever since then, I have been absolutely addicted to them. And you can't like get them everywhere.
5: Okay.
4: Like they don't have them at my grocery store, but they have them at CVS, but they don't have like the bigger bags.
5: Interesting.
4: And so I need to get some sort of sponsorship from True Fru just because like I don't know where else to get it. Like, can I just have it shipped to my house? I'll even pay for it. I don't care.
5: You'll pay them to sponsor you?
4: I'll pay them to sponsor me. Just give me the big bags of the strawberries and cream because it's delicious. So I've been snacking on that during this. But there's been a lot of food talk today, and I'm sorry about that, guys. I'm from Chicago. I live in Chicago. I'm doing the show from Chicago. Food is always on our minds. So,
5: well, and like you said earlier, food and sports, I mean, they do go hand in hand.
4: They really do. But let's get back to sports because the NBA playoffs, full swing. We're waiting on one more series.
5: Game seven
4: tomorrow between the Pistons and the Cavs, which it's interesting because I think we all kind of, we like last week when we talked to Marcus Thompson, it was like, what's wrong with the Cavs? And he's just like, they stink.
5: Mm-hmm.
4: And we were like, yeah, they're like, you know, they've been playing real soft. Like the Pistons clearly, you know, they're the more physical team, this, that, the other. Well, the series is tied 3-3 and they forced, like, there's a game seven.
5: On Sunday, actually. It's actually on Sunday. We're getting a couple days off from the NBA.
4: Yeah. And, it's going to be, I'm very interested in this game because none of these other series have been particularly, dramatic.
5: No, they haven't.
4: I guess like San Antonio and Minnesota, they went six games, but the Spurs and Wemby, the Wemby ejection was nuts.
5: That was nuts. The elbow to the esophagus area.
4: The literal throat.
5: It was not. That was a very interesting part of the series. It did go six games, but you knew the Spurs were going to win the series.
4: Right.
5: So it was just a matter of when. But, I mean, Cleveland and Detroit are also, not for nothing, going to be exhausted because both of them will have gone seven games in both of their series.
4: Yes, and they're going to be going up against, whoever wins is going to go up against a Knicks team that swept the 76ers.
5: Yeah, they've basically been on vacay.
4: They've been on vacay. And, like, they had no issues whatsoever with Philly. Like, none. That final fourth game, the Knicks won 144-114. And, like, almost all of their games against the Sixers were like large margins of victory. Like there was absolutely zero suspense, mystery, whatever. And then you look at the OKC, who hasn't lost yet in the playoffs.
5: Nope.
4: They've played eight games and they've won two series. And now they're just sitting there twiddling their thumbs. So much so that it's allowed Jalen Williams to get healthy. So now it looks like for the Western Conference Finals, they're going to be at full strength with Jalen Williams back into the lineup, which I can't imagine the Spurs are
5: happy about.
4: Very excited.
5: Probably not. I mean, I think the Spurs have the best chance of giving OKC a run.
4: I think we said it from the jump, right?
5: We did. We definitely said that from the jump. We said it last week. Should this be the case, we think they have the best chance. What's going to be interesting is this Spurs team is a very young team, as we also talked about last week, and they're going into a series with an OKC team that is the defending champions. Obviously, yes. They've had quite a bit of experience, and they're going to have a rest advantage, but I think it's going to end up being the experience and the veterans that will ultimately be the difference should OKC get another trip to the finals.
4: Yeah, the Spurs have been really interesting because they do have some guys on the team that have had individual playoff experience.
5: Yes,
4: but as a unit, as a team, they are young and they are a little inexperienced. And we've talked to a lot of people, I feel like, over the last few weeks of the playoffs where, you know, how much does that really matter? Mm-hmm. The Thunder coming in as the defending champs and then steamrolling their way to the Western Conference Finals. I mean, clearly experience matters in that regard because they know exactly what to expect, exactly how to attack their opponents, and exactly kind of what that entails and how important this kind of rest could be going into the last stretch and ultimately to the finals, hopefully. But how much does that matter versus the Spurs, who have individual experience but not experience as a team? And, you know, are they going to take a little while to gel? And does that make things a little more interesting? I mean, objectively, I guess it does, because their series against the T-Wolves went for six games.
5: Right.
4: But I did think, I mean, I thought that, like, early in the series especially, that was really interesting. I really didn't know for a little bit there who was getting out of it. But then the Spurs turned it on. I think, honestly, do you think that the Wemby ejection kind of like galvanized them?
5: I think probably a little bit. It was so unexpected. And I think it probably did, because I think it also showed a side of him that we've never seen. And that can be very motivating for a team. And it could definitely help bring a team even more together, help them gel. You know, you have to, you know, make up for his absence and all of that. But I think it showed kind of a vigor, if you will, a little bit of an edge.
4: Yeah.
5: And I think it definitely did. I mean, I did feel in the series that the Spurs were the better team. And so I did think they were going to be the winners of the series. But I think for this next series, that could be something that helps them. I think it also is a little bit of a, not a message to OKC on purpose, but it's a little bit like, okay, so there is that other side. He can get edgy, and that is something they're going to have to be prepared for. So it's going to be a good series. I don't think they're sweeping this one. I don't even think it's going to be a gentleman's sweep. I think this is going to be a really good, really fun series.
4: I think so many of us were like predicting a gentleman's sweep in the Lakers series, and that just didn't happen.
5: There were some of us who felt that it was not going to be gentlemanly at all.
4: Well, and it
5: and it was not.
4: It surely was not. I mean, you know, with Luka out and, you know, Austin Reeves in and out of the lineup throughout the playoffs, and it's just like LeBron can't do it on his own, especially at this stage of his career. So how viable was that Lakers team? And
5: not that,
4: you know, they won a series. They won the series against the Rockets in six games. But yeah, like when you're on a crash course with the defending champs who, I mean, I just didn't really feel like there was a whole lot of mystery in the West at all. And I've been saying that even leading up to the playoffs, yeah, where I was like, I don't really, this is OKC's conference until I'm proven otherwise. So we'll see them in the Western Conference Finals. And they'll probably be the ones to get out of the West, but you're right. The Spurs could give them a run for their money. The East has always been there's just more variety there. There's more variables there. You know, you have the Pistons on top of that conference, you know, leading into the playoffs, and they get the number one seed. And I mean, honestly the craziest part I think so far is the Celtics went out against the Sixers, especially for how anemic the Sixers looked in that mm-hmm. series against the Knicks, where you were thinking, all right, the Celtics are the second seed, like it's gonna be, you know, some combination of like Pistons, Celtics, Knicks, like those are the three teams, the top three seeds that you thought we're going to come out of the East, and the Celtics go down in the first round to the Sixers. It was, I guess the Sixers just had their number, but now, you know, the Knicks have cruised, they get some rest, and yeah, the Pistons Cavs game, that's going to be, I'm so excited for that.
5: Well, and I think, you know, we talked to Marcus Thompson last week and how Detroit's a much more physical team. I think tomorrow is going to be a very physical game.
4: Oh yeah.
5: And, you know, for Detroit, I think anything less than getting the Eastern Conference Finals is going to be a massive disappointment. Like, I think people will consider it not an epic fail, but it'll be a conversation. Detroit Sports Talk Radio will have lots to say about it. But this Cleveland team has shown some grit and some guts. You know, both of these teams kind of have similar things they have to work on. Both of them have to cut down on the turnovers. Mm-hmm. It was Detroit's bench that really helped the other night, and they're going to have to continue to do that. And it's going to be a really, really fun game to watch, at rebounds and not turning the ball over and who can really be that difference maker. And I feel like it's going to be the Pistons because I just think that their bench is the difference maker. But that being said, after the show last week, I figured the Cavs were pretty much done for. And look where we are today. So I could be wrong.
4: James Harden woke up.
5: Yes, he sure did.
4: And then Donovan Mitchell has never made it to the conference finals, despite the fact that he's not missed the playoffs. He's also never made the conference finals. So
5: that's crazy.
4: I know. But we'll see. We'll see who comes out of this. But yeah, you're right. I think it's really going to come down to who's more physical in this game and who has enough left, because they're both going to be exhausted.
5: And if of all sports, this one to have to go game seven in two series is the hardest one. Because in baseball, we saw it with the Blue Jays. They had game seven in the ALCS last year, game seven in the World Series. They didn't lose the World Series because they had two game sevens in a row. It's a different kind of thing. This is basketball is so much, I think, more physically strenuous, obviously, like minute to minute, that, like you said, who's got enough left, who can get that final push, and whoever it is going to be rewarded with going to the Eastern Conference Finals starting, I believe, on Tuesday.
4: Yes. So. I watched a reel just recently, and it was like, what of the major North American sports is the hardest championship to win just by like physical exertion standpoint?
5: Mm.
4: And it actually ended up going to hockey.
5: Okay,
4: but like, you know that it's one of these sports that have a seven game series, right? Like, for as physical and violent as football is, the playoffs, you're playing like four extra games if you make it to the Super Bowl, right?
5: Right.
4: But with the NBA, with the NHL, I mean, you know, baseball too, but NBA and NHL, like you have the potential of having to play what, 14, 21?
5: Yeah.
4: Extra, no.
5: 21 extra games of finals.
4: Yeah. If you go to a game seven in the championship, in the finals, you're playing 21 extra games, which is wild. And then you have to, I think, and then it became which of the sports between basketball and hockey is more physically exerting. And I think that you do have to give that edge to hockey because they're on skates. It's got a little bit of violent football nature to it with the cross checking and all that. Like, you're going into boards. There's an injury culture in hockey that is just laughably vague where it's an upper body injury, it's a lower body injury. That's all you get.
5: Yeah.
4: Yeah. So it ended up being the Stanley Cup is the hardest champion or the hardest trophy to win from a physical exertion standpoint, but basketball was right there, obviously. So the Pistons and Cavs are going to feel every bit of that.
5: They sure are. But you know what? If they, whoever wins will.
4: I'm glad there's some, mystery though, because again, like these, other series have just been
5: not so much with the mystery. I think this one's going to be fun. And I think, you know, in the Western Conference Finals, I think Oklahoma City does come out of it, but yeah, I think this one, I think it goes six games and that in itself would be a fun thing, but this one will be great. It's funny because the first round had so many game sevens and this round has this one game seven. And, you know, Cleveland at Detroit, Ohio, Michigan generally have rivalries all over the place.
4: Yes.
5: So it becomes, it's just it'd be fun. And it's,
4: Great sports towns. Yeah, it's great.
5: Yep.
4: It's great. And I'm happy for the Pistons for, you know, for getting the number one seed. And you know, it's weird being a Bulls fan and saying that, but the Bulls aren't relevant. And I know that. So.
5: That's big of you to say. I think
4: Thank
5: that
4: you.
5: Shows a lot about your character and your personality.
4: Well, thanks.
5: You're welcome.
4: We're going to talk about somebody else's character. We're going to talk about the NFL's character. on the other side of this next break, but we've got more Fox Sports Saturday coming your way. I'm Carmen Vitale. That's Tracy Sandler. Stay tuned after this.
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4: Welcome back to Fox Sports Saturday. I'm Carmen Vitale. I've got Tracy Sandler with me today in our LA studios.
28: I don't know how to pronounce this at all. You were saying right before I put your mic up, you don't know what this is.
4: I don't know what this is. I've

0: Italian is just pronouncing every single letter in the word, every single vowel especially, and French is just like pronouncing half of it.
1: Oh, interesting.
0: Like, and it's true. Dave was just like, so like when Dave tries to speak Italian, he like tries to cut things off. And I was like, no, you have to say the whole thing. Like that E at the end isn't silent. Like you have to pronounce the E. And he's like, well, I don't know, because in French, like you won't even say half of these sounds.
1: Which is true. It's very interesting.
0: Yes, it is.
1: You know what else is interesting?
0: What else is interesting?
1: You know, I love the segue for the best pregame show every weekend. 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
0: All right. Another thing is interesting because I want to talk about this a little bit. Mm-hmm. With the NFL schedule coming out, you also get to see like where each game is being, like what network is broadcasting each game, right? For the most part. There's some that are like can get flexed and this, that, the other and whatever. However, there are more games on streaming than ever before. And this is a trend that has happened where, you now need like 7 or 8 different channels.
1: I think
0: some of which are streaming services.
1: I think it's 10.
0: Is it 10 now?
1: I think it's 10. So I asked AI and they said 10, but we can go through. But Amazon Prime, Netflix, Peacock, Paramount Plus, the ESPN app, CBS Sports, Fox Sports, NBC Sports, ESPN. And then there's like NFL Plus Premium, YouTube TV. It's a lot of places.
0: Okay. So there was, on Pablo Torre finds out this week, former ESPN president John Skipper was on and he had a really, like there was a really good conversation and he has a really interesting, like a really interesting kind of take on all of it, which was that, so the legacy networks, like the CBSs, the NBC, Fox, like whatever, they essentially buy these NFL packages for billions of dollars, right?
1: Mm-hmm.
0: And they operate at a loss. Like they're not selling $2 billion worth of ads during an NFL season. But it's essentially live sports and the NFL in particular is what's keeping legacy cable networks afloat at this point. Like they need, it's a relationship where they need the NFL package. Like they are not going to survive without the NFL package. Now you enter into these streaming sites or these streaming companies that are owned by tech companies that don't need the NFL's money to survive.
1: Right.
0: And if you keep pushing out and outpacing what the legacy networks can afford, and then you are, because you know that the tech giants and stuff can't afford it, well, it's a dangerous game to play, because then if you're all on streaming because you knew that they can afford it, they also don't need you.
1: Right.
0: So it's like the balance of this is, I feel like we're, and I don't know that it's necessarily even going to be Roger Goodell's problem. It's probably going to be the next commissioner's problem.
1: Mm-hmm.
0: But if you keep moving things onto streaming, you're going to eventually run into a wall where they're not going to pay you anymore, because they're going to be like, hey, we can walk away from you.
1: Right.
0: We don't need you. And we like to stay afloat. And that's going to be very interesting for the NFL, which, I mean, all these broadcast deals also are the reason that you see the salary cap go up exponentially every year now. And like how, like there's so much more money being generated in these revenues. And like right now you're in the sweet spot where you can kind of pit the legacy networks against the streaming networks. And you know, the streaming networks can pay these exorbitant amounts of money and like this, that, the other. But I hate this for the NFL in general, because I think the NFL owes its popularity to the fact that it was on cable, or like not on cable, really. Right. It was on the channels that we all got growing up, no matter if you had cable or not. And then there was like the move to ESPN where it was like, oh, now it's on cable. And now it's like there's another pay level where it's now on streaming and you have to pay extra to have that. And so that's like excluding, little by little, that's excluding audiences.
1: Yeah.
0: And I think that's really unfortunate, because You're diluting your product, and I've gone off on this, I think, on previous shows, where I'm just like, you're diluting your product by putting them on two, you know, separate nights and all the, like, all, pretty soon I feel like there's going to be an NFL game on every single night of the week.
1: I mean, we are very, very close to that right now.
0: And it's no longer appointment.

0: viewing, and it and that really affects kind of the tradition and the ritual around the NFL. And to me, that sucks.
1: Do you still look at Sunday as the day, or now because there are so many different days, it's the day, but it's not?
0: No, I mean, it's still the day with the most, and like it's a full day of football. So I absolutely still see like view Sundays as NFL Sundays. And I think that that won't go away, you know, like maybe that'll go away like in 10, 15, 20 years. But like in the near immediate future, I don't think that that's going away. But it's just it's like, you know, you can't get together with your absolute dogs like every night of the week.
1: Correct.
0: Whereas like, or like your family or whoever it is that you watch games with, it used to be that it's like Sunday nights, Monday nights, mm-hmm. or like Sundays, maybe Monday nights. And then like, even when Thursday kind of got into the mix, then you're like, oh, okay. But like, it used to be like, hey, yeah, every Sunday, you know, when I grew up, like my, like family friends were coming over and we're going to watch football and we're going to watch the Bears game and we're going to watch whatever.
1: Right.
0: And now it's just like, you can't do that every night of the week.
1: No, you can't.
0: I don't know.
1: No, I know the NFL might find a way.
0: I'm like, the fact that you need all of these different streaming channels, like, I just feel like it's going to a bridge too far, and the NFL is going to have to atone for it sooner or later. And I don't want to see that happen because I love the NFL.
1: That's fair.
0: I also love our little update breaks with Martin Weiss. So let's get to it.
2: I got a ton of guys now tied at 4 under at the PGA Championship. John Rahm now and Aaron Rye were up at 5 under, but now both fell back into 4 under.
0: I keep thinking you're about to say Aaron Rodgers.
1: I know, I keep thinking that too.
0: And I'm just like, what is Aaron Rodgers doing in the PGA?
1: He does
0: what he's been doing instead of going up to
2: it. Would make that would, you know what? Honestly, would you be surprised? Would you be surprised if Aaron Rodgers just was spotted on 18, like high-fiving?
1: Not at all.
2: John Rahm as he walked off the
1: field? Not even a little.
0: I think the Steelers would be a little surprised because this man is supposed to sign with them soon, apparently.
1: I don't think the Steelers would be surprised because if the Steelers are going
0: to
1: be surprised by anything Aaron Rodgers, they should not re-sign Aaron Rodgers.
2: That's just, you know. The prodigal son may be returning back to Pittsburgh. We'll see. It's not going to be in this update, though, I'll tell you that. Nor, you know, shocker, probably not in the next one either. Well, bottom of the seventh inning, the Rockies lead the Diamondbacks 3-2. Nationals with a 4-0 lead over the Orioles on the top of the sixth. Bottom of the fifth is the Phillies with a 5-0 lead over the Pirates. And also in the bottom of the fifth, the Rays have a 1-0 lead over the Marlins. Two games in the books, Dalton Varsho had a go-ahead single in the 10th inning for the Blue Jays to beat the Tigers 2-1. And Alec Burleson drove in 2 runs as the Cardinals beat the Royals 4-2. In soccer, Manchester City defeated Chelsea in the FA Cup Final 1-0, played at London's Wembley Stadium. Texas Tech transfer quarterback Brendan Sorsby is trying to get his eligibility reinstated. His lawyers have requested from the NCAA a expedited resolution. The returnees also say a legal challenge is, quote, imminent. Sorsby's status fell into uncertainty after an apparent gambling addiction prompted him to seek inpatient treatment. This was about 2 weeks ago. Reports surfaced that Sorsby had hired an attorney to assist with his effort to move his football career forward and get back out on the field. NHL Eastern Conference second round game six. Montreal has a 3-2 lead on Buffalo. Canadiens yet to lose 2 in a row in the postseason, but 1-1 in series clinching games. Tomorrow we have Game 7 between the Cavs and the Pistons, but today, no games in the NBA. Ladies, back to you.
0: Thank you so much, Martin. And we are going to talk, though, a little bit. There might not be NBA games on today, but we're going to talk a little bit more NBA. And to help us do that again is Mark Medina. Mark Medina, how are you?
3: Carmen, I'm doing great. Great to catch up with you and Tracy, and lots to unpack with the NBA, as always.
0: As always, although we were talking about how this last round there hasn't been a whole lot of mystery with the Knicks sweeping and with the Thunder sweeping. The Thunder haven't even lost a game this whole the whole postseason. But we are getting a Game 7 between the Pistons and the Cavs. What woke up in the Cavs to get them here? Because in the start of the series looked pretty bleak.
3: Yeah, it's pretty wild. I think there's a few things. What woke up the Cavs is that, you know, they've responded well to adversity when they're down. You have Donovan Mitchell and James Harden elevating their play. But also you look at Detroit, like they've handled adversity. They were able to force a game seven because they've won four, they've gotten four wins in elimination games dating back to the first round against Orlando. And so when you're looking at this series, I don't know what's going to happen. I would think because it's game seven, there's going to be some drama. It's going to be captivating, but it hasn't always been great basketball. You know, Detroit's played well defensively. That's what them got back in the series. But Cade Cunningham, he's been prolific, but struggling with his efficiency, his turnovers. Their supporting cast, they showed up in game six, not so much the rest of the series. And then you compare that to Cleveland, Donovan Mitchell, James Harden, they've either struggled with their shooting or their turnovers or both. And, you know, Evan Mobley, sometimes he looks like an elite center. Sometimes he looks like someone that's a liability. So there's been a lot of inconsistency across the board. But, you know, that I think might contribute to the drama tomorrow.
1: How much does, and this is, might be a silly question, but it feels to me like in the NBA Game 7 to go to the Eastern Conference Finals, that the home field advantage part of this has to make some sort of difference.
3: You would think historically that always makes a difference because of the home crowd and the excitement there. Typically role players play better on the home floor, but I think in this series, like, conventional wisdom is out the window here because, you know, Detroit has the number one seed. They've been struggling throughout this postseason. Cleveland on paper was considered before the season to be the favorites out of the Eastern Conference because, you know, they have such a stacked roster. They thought that they kind of had those early lessons learned of coming off a historic regular season last year that ended in playoff shortcomings, that this would be a different time. But their whole season has been defined by inconsistency with either availability or player performance. So flip a coin on what's going to happen. both teams have been consistently inconsistent.
0: Yeah. On the other side of things, you got the Spurs. They took the series. It took them six games to win over the T-Wolves, but advance on to taking on the Thunder. But what's interesting to me is this series, I think, was a little more, I was a little more unsure of it in the beginning going of it. And then Wemby gets ejected. And I'm like, I think, to go with the previous kind of language and theme, did that wake something up in the Spurs a little bit, or did that galvanize them in a way that has them playing closer to maybe their best ball with an edge as they go in to take on the Thunder?
3: Yeah, it's a really good point. I think that there's certainly other moving pieces here. The, you know, the Wolves missed Dante DiVincenzo. Yeah. There's inconsistency with Anthony Edwards, Julius Randle, but I think that what you outlined was definitely a factor. The Spurs already had something great going because Victor Wembanyama has shown that he's a generational talent, great two-way player, and they have a good nucleus of veterans and young players. But I think what we saw with Victor Wembanyama is he's not just the skilled player and the stereotypical European prospect. At the moment he meets physicality, he shrinks a little bit. If anything, brings out the competitive edge that he has. And you look at what that means against the Thunder, the Spurs have beaten them in the regular season four times. There is this, like, different rivalry that he has with Chet Holmgren where, you know, both through actions on the court and comments in the media, he doesn't seem to really respect Chet Holmgren. So I think that there is going to be that game within the game. And while I do pick the Thunder to still win because playoffs are a different beast, they're the defending champs, they've swept their opponents for a reason because they just have so much depth continuity. The Spurs are a whole different animal here. So I think it's going to go seven games. I give the edge to the Thunder, but it's going to be a really, really entertaining playoff series. And that's good because we haven't seen the Thunder really challenge at all this postseason. And there's been kind of, you know, mixed excitement for the postseason at large. So I think finally we're going to see that epic seven-game series, so many twists and turns, player performances, trash-talking, physical moments that make the NBA playoffs special.
1: Are we kind of on the precipice of the NBA's next really great rivalry between these two teams?
3: Without a doubt. I wouldn't be surprised that we see this playoff series for the next 5-7 years. Maybe it's not always the Western Conference Finals, but think of just the core. They're all young. They're all in their prime, or not even in their prime. They're just scratching the surface. They're well run as an organization, well coached. They have a, both teams have a good track record with player development. Mm-hmm. And we've seen the rest of the Western Conference. Inevitably, teams are going to try to make moves to offset those two teams, but there's a lot of separation that the Thunder and Spurs have with the rest of the Western Conference field. And these two teams got to where they are partly because they tanked and they rebuilt through the draft. Mm-hmm. And some of these other teams like the Lakers and Wolves, the good thing is they already have a generational star on their team to build around, but they can't do this whole tank, reload, and rebuild. They have to do it on the fly. And so sometimes that makes it a little bit more challenging, even when you have a star player, because you have to make quick decisions in real time of elevating your team without disrupting continuity, chemistry, or depth, you know, to a very staggering degree. So, yeah, I wouldn't be surprised. We see this is part one of Thunder, you know, Spurs of a part 7, 8, 9, 10 documentary.
0: It's so funny because we talk a whole lot about how the Thunder have the experience. They're the defending champs, this, that, the other. But, yeah, you're right. They're still a young team, and it's setting up for these two teams to be able to go head-to-head for a while in their current iterations. But one team that sounds like it's going to change quite a bit – the Thunder just rolled over. It wasn't even a gentleman's sweep. It was just a plain old 4-0 sweep with the Lakers. And now they are faced with the decision, or LeBron is faced with the decision. Is he going to remain a Laker? So I'm going to ask you, Mark, is LeBron remaining a Laker?
3: I think he remains a Laker, but anything can change here. You know, I've been told that, and this is something that LeBron reiterated at his press conference, is that he'll consult with his family. So this is certainly a family decision of, you know, his family's in L.A. He likes playing with Bronny. But I think at the same time, there's a danger in overstating that that's going to be the predominant and only factor. It's still basketball fit. What does the roster look like with the Lakers and other teams that may be of interest, whether it's Cleveland, New York, Golden State, and to what degree will a pay cut be required? I mean, it's clear that he's not making $52 million as he did last year, whether it's with the Lakers or somewhere else. But he's also not taking a veteran's minimum or even a mid-level exception. So what does that pay cut look like? Is it in the $30 million range, $40 million range? Anything can happen. But I think it's also contingent on, okay, LeBron will be willing to take a pay cut if it's showing that this enables the Lakers or any other team to still upgrade the roster. But with all those moving pieces, I still think he comes back to the Lakers because of the family connection, but also his comfort level with the role that he's had with being second, third option with Luka Doncic and Austin Reeves, and his respect level for J.J. Redick. The only question mark here is, what does the front office do? And there's no way around it. There has been some healthy skepticism with what the front office does ever since the Russell Westbrook trade. But I think all those other factors that I mentioned will ultimately prevail, and he'll still be with the Lakers.
0: Yeah, I mean, it goes back to what you were saying earlier, though, about, hey, they already have a star, and now you have to figure out how to get your team to a place that it can contend again without being able to tear it down and rebuild and whatever. And does a contract given to LeBron, even if it is a pay cut, be a little prohibitive of that? I don't know. Thank you so much, though, Mark, for coming on, for spending some time with us in the thick of the NBA playoffs. Very excited to see what happens between Pistons Cavs in Game 7, so we'll be tuned in for that, and we'll be tuned into your coverage for it as well. So thank you so much, and we'll talk to you soon.
3: Thank you so much as well. Carmen and Tracy, absolute honor, and always enjoyed talking hoops with you.
0: Appreciate it.
1: Thanks, Mark.
0: All right, you guys, somehow the show has flown by, but we have one more segment for you on the other side of this, so keep it locked to Fox Sports Radio. You're listening. It's Saturday.
1: I keep thinking it's Friday. Saturday. Makes you feel better.
0: That's fine. It's Fox Sports Saturday. Keep it locked right here. See you on the other side of this.
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12: Lombard smacks it in the air, deep toward right field. De Los Santos back toward the warning track, looking up. That ball's out of here. Bombs away, George Lombard Jr. Swinging a broken back grounder left side of the infield. Lombard circles over, fires on the run, and it's in-time victory for the Somerset Patriots.
11: 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Here are the voices of the Patriots, Stephen Cusimano and Adam Beck.
12: 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Saturday Night Baseball in Bridgewater Township, New Jersey. And he's Adam Beck. I'm Stephen Cusimano, coming to you on this Saturday, May 16th, where Jordan Gieber gets the ball for Binghamton and Yankees number 11 prospect, former Yankees third round pick, Kyle Carr gets the ball for Somerset. Patriots going for a series win today. It's the AA version of the Subway Series, while we've got the real thing going on in the big leagues this weekend.
13: It's a whole lot of AA Subway Series, also AAA Subway Series, real Subway Series up in the majors. These two organizations have competed all week long, and for the Somerset team against Binghamton, it's been a really strong week. It's been a strong week of pitching. It's been a strong week of offense that we saw yesterday, and Kyle Carr, who's had a little bit of a shaky start to this 2026 campaign, gets an opportunity to bounce back against a Binghamton lineup that has been struggling of late.
12: And Carr pitched very well versus this Binghamton lineup, his second start of the year. We're going to talk about it all on the pregame show presented by Horizon Blue Cross Blue Shield of New Jersey. 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So for Somerset, I mentioned the fact that the Patriots have an opportunity to win a series today. It's because they've won three of the first four games this week. No surprise, the top two batters in the order, Jay Savina and Garrett Martin, have really been the story this week offensively. Garrett Martin did the heavy lifting yesterday. His 12th home run of the season to lead all Eastern League batters. Martin with a grand slam. He was the fourth Patriot this year to hit a grand slam. There are four grand slams, tied for the most in all of minor league baseball. But Martin has been raging hot. He also has now, entering today, a 10-game on-base streak. He has hits in three straight games. But it's not just the offense. He made this fantastic catch playing in center field, diving towards the center field wall. He had a stolen base. Quite simply put, Adam, Garrett Martin has been doing everything.
13: He's been a complete player, and getting the opportunity to be in center field as well. That was just his third game in center field this season last night. He's back in center again today. But he's been in essentially every single outfield spot. He said he was the most comfortable in right field when we got a chance to talk to him earlier this week. But overall, Martin with the bat and with the glove has been one of the best players, not just for the Somerset team, but in all of the Eastern League.
12: And you could even make the argument in all of minor league baseball. He has more homers than any player in the Yankees minor league system, and now creeping up there in RBIs and just about every other hitting category. So we know the what. The what is Garrett Martin has had a breakout start to the 2026 season. But what about the why? Garrett Martin caught up with the media earlier this week to discuss why and how he's been able to get off to such a red hot start in 2026.
14: Your fly balls and power is just way up this year. Strikeouts a little bit down. Just what do you attribute that to?
15: I've just kind of been choking up, walking to the plate, and just looking for a good pitch to hit. And
10: really just trying to drive the ball through the big part of the field, doing some approach work for the game. Sosa is really good with our scouting report, so we know what we're looking for. And I think the choking up, putting more focus on putting the ball in play has helped a lot this year.
15: Is there anything that maybe you worked on over the course of the winter? You already had 11 home runs. You had 14 last year. Just that's allowed you to tap into the power a little bit more.
10: I think I did a lot of kind of pitch shape variability where I was hitting off a machine where I didn't know it was coming. I think that's helped a lot, like develop an approach and really focus on what I'm hunting, especially early in the count. And then just kind of committing to what I'm looking for and going from there.
15: What's your workout routine in the winter look like? Because I remember last year when you were here, I asked hitting coach Francoso, you know, guys that stood out to him in minor league spring training. He specifically named you as the guy that stood out. And I asked your manager the same question this year, and he named you again this year. Just what's allowed you to kind of come into spring training both years, like, you know, kind of locked in already on fire to carry that into the regular season?
10: Well, I'm really fortunate. My dad actually owns a baseball facility out in Colorado.
15: Okay.
10: So I get to train with him all off season. We do a lot of stuff, different drills, stuff that we do here too. But I'll kind of get loose off the tee and then do open and closed angles with the machine. We do that here. And then, like I was saying earlier, like I use a spin ball machine. So I'll just get in there and do at bats basically off the machine, which I think is super helpful. So I think the spin ball has been a big one for me, which we just started doing the last 2 years.
15: This kind of lineup that you've had here at the beginning of the year, so many guys seem to be unlocking similar things, power and, you know, Hardman and guys like that, just having career years in the power department. Do you think that helps having pitchers can't really pitch around everybody?
10: I definitely think it helps. I think good offense is contagious, and once those big innings start, they're hard to stop. So I think having a lot of guys in the lineup that are dangerous helps everybody in the lineup.
16: What does that kind of feel like? I mean, when the guys are on your team so well and you go up to the plate, do you just have, like, an added sort of energy or confidence level when you're up there?
10: Like, when those innings start, it feels like the floodgates are just open. And everyone's going up there is going to do damage, and it's a fun lineup to be a part of when stuff like that's happening.
12: Well, part of it has also been Jay Savina, who has been excellent at the plate. He's on a 15-game on-base streak. Between Martin and Avina yesterday, they batted in five of Somerset's seven runs, and the pair are the only duo in all of minor league baseball that have 11 or more home runs on one singular team. That has just kind of been the power and the potential, the potency at the plate for the Patriots this year.
17: And that's been a big factor as to how Somerset has rocketed out to 64 home runs in its first 37 games to lead all AA teams and tie for third in all of minor league baseball. One thing that everybody on this field has in common on both sides is that they would like to be playing not in the AA Subway Series forever, but one day in the Major League Subway Series. That, of course, commenced yesterday at Citi Field in Flushing, Queens, with the Yankees taking game one of the three-game set. Ben Rice with a big home run in the game. Spencer Jones with an RBI single. The former Patriot was on display yesterday at Citi Field, as was last year's Somerset Patriots opening night starter. Cam Schlittler continued his dominant start to the 2026 season, blowing away Carson Benz to start the game. He was phenomenal once again for the Yankees. 6 2/3 innings, 2 hits, an earned run, 9 strikeouts. So we mentioned the fact that Spencer Jones had an RBI, Ben Rice had a home run that you'll see too, and then Cam Schlittler continuing to dazzle. Not just a double A anymore, he has been the best pitcher in all of Major League Baseball this year.
12: After 10 starts, leads all of Major League Baseball with a sparkling ERA. The thing that was really impressive was watching how Schlittler utilized his three fastballs, really the sinker, the cutter, and the four-seamer, all at the top of the zone, if not extending the zone upwards in this start against the Mets. I mean, he just racked up the strikeouts all at the top of the zone with the high heat. That was what Schlittler really excelled with last night, and it was so much fun to just watch, as well as watch the highlights after the game.
17: So Cam Schlittler has been phenomenal for Somerset. Got a big swing and miss of Juan Soto as well. Yankees wound up winning that game by a final score of 5-2. And of course, the bad news in that game was Clay Holmes for the Mets leaving with a fractured fibula. He will not be back for several months as he works back from that injury. But Cam Schlittler set the tone last night. Tonight in Flushing, Queens, it's going to be Carlos Rondon taking the ball for the New York Yankees, going up against an opener for the Mets, Oscar Brazoban. and that'll be David Peterson coming in after him. So the Yankees will try to take the Subway Series with another win tonight. One thing we know, though, Cam Schwitler continued that dominance, talking about some Patriots in the pros. He's kind of carrying the torch right now. I mean, we've seen some really impressive players graduate from Somerset. I mean, Cam is one of 57 players who have graduated onto the big leagues, but in the fact he was Somerset's opening day starter last year, and now is a Cy Young contender. I wouldn't even say contender, Adam. I would say he's the Cy Young front runner. Look at those unbelievable numbers, and we're more than a quarter into the season now.
12: 1.35 ERA, best in all of baseball, a 6-1 record, the whip sitting at .78, 68 strikeouts to just 11 walks. And it's incredible to think about that path for him because, I mean, this was a guy that was in the minor leagues just last year. And before he got to Somerset, was throwing in the low 90s. Now he's throwing in the upper 90s, 99 on the fastball. It gets up there. The track and the path to the majors, it's different for everyone. For Schwitler, it happened really suddenly, really quickly. And he has starred in his first now full season, really, of major league action.
17: He was unlocked by the Yankees pitching department during his time in Somerset last year. And you mentioned the meteoric rise that seemed to have happened overnight. Barely pitched in AAA, got called up to the big leagues, pitched in one of the best performances of all time in Yankees postseason history against the Red Sox in the wild card series, and now he is well on his way to cementing himself as a Cy Young frontrunner. So we'll see what happens in the Subway Series tonight. But we've still got some unfinished business here on the Horizon pregame show because as we discuss the AA Subway Series, Horizon Blue Cross Blue Shield of New Jersey is committed to the health of New Jersey and you. That's why they're New Jersey's number one health insurer. 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So still to come, segment two of the pregame show, we've got to take a look at some out-of-town scores and standings. We'll take a look at today's starting lineups as they're being exchanged right now. All that, pitching matchup, and so much more right after this as we get you set for first pitch in the AA Subway Series, the Mets affiliate Binghamton visiting the Yankees affiliate Somerset right here on Fox Sports New Jersey and Valley Sports Live.
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12: 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We've got standings, transactions, lineups, pitching matchup, and more to come over the next couple of minutes as we wind our way down to first pitch here in game 5 of 6 this week between the Somerset Patriots, the AA affiliate of the New York Yankees, and the Binghamton Rumble Ponies, the AA affiliate of the New York Mets. We'll start with the standings. Standings update presented by Charburger, close by the ballpark on Route 202 in Raritan. Fast, fresh, and made to order. Fun for the whole family. Charburger. So in the Northeast Division, things getting a little bit tighter at the top. Entering today, New Hampshire had a 4-game lead on second-place Reading, but Reading actually won
13: an early game today, 20-0. Yes, 20-0 at New Hampshire on the road. It was the largest margin of victory in a double-A game this season. New Hampshire, the Fisher Cats, the first place team in the Northeast Division, are the only team in double-A to allow 20 runs in a game this season. They've done it twice, too. One was a 20-1 loss earlier this year, and then the 20-0 shutout loss against the Reading Fightin' Phil. Somerset comes in four games back of New Hampshire, just a game back of Reading. The Patriots in third place in the Northeast Division. It's a little bit close, though, because there are five teams all within 4.5 games of first place, New Hampshire being in first place. Portland's a half game back of Somerset, and Hartford also a half game back of the Patriots in third. In the Southwest, Richmond has that commanding 6.5 game lead on Akron in second place. Richmond's still 27-9. They have not hit the 10 loss mark yet. Their game against Erie, that was originally scheduled for tonight, is postponed. As we move on to transactions, injury report is brought to you by RWJ Barnabas Health, the official healthcare provider of the Somerset Patriots. For more information, visit rwjbh.org. Big news today, as we take a look at the injury report. Well, Ben Hess, we saw him come back a little bit earlier this week. He was reinstated off Somerset's 7-day IL just a couple days ago. In terms of today's news, though, we've got Jeff Gilbert, the left-handed pitcher, the reliever for the Somerset Patriots, who was put on the 7-day IL. Gilbert had starred so far this season in the back-end bullpen work, 3.09 ERA, a 1-1 record, 1.11 whip with 11 strikeouts and 8 walks in 11 2/3 innings of work. So he's placed on that 7-day injured list today on Saturday, May 16th, as well as Garrett Cole. Well, Cole's rehab assignment got moved from Somerset to AAA Scranton-Wilkes-Barre, where he is scheduled to start in tonight's game, as the Rail Riders are also in the Subway Series of sort. They're in the AAA Subway Series in a 6-game set with the Syracuse Nets. As we keep the segment 2 of the pregame show rolling on, we've got lineups now, starting with Binghamton's lineup. Top of it, it's Chris Suero, the catcher, leading things off. We've seen Suero in the outfield. We've seen Suero at first base. He has hammered the Patriots so far in this series. He's on a 2-game hit streak with home runs in both of those games. Hit a 2-run homer in the 8th inning yesterday against Will Bryan, and that's in the top spot. That 198 batting average is not representative of him, though. 864 OPS, kind of a goofy player at the top of the Mets AA affiliate batting order. Jacob Reimer bats the 2-hole. He's the first baseman. Jose Ramos, the center fielder, bats third. Nick LaRusso, the third baseman, riding a 5-game hit streak, bats in the cleanup spot. Then it's JT Schwartz, the left fielder, batting fifth. T.T. Bowens, who got the day off yesterday, back in the lineup. He's the right fielder, batting sixth. Wyatt Young also got a day off yesterday. He's the shortstop in the 7-hole. And then Vincent Perozzo making his second appearance of the series after he was called up to this squad with the Binghamton Rumble Ponies yesterday. And Diego Mosquera, the second baseman, batting ninth to round out the order. The Binghamton Rumble Ponies are managed by first-year manager Michael Collins. Lineups today brought to you by TD, where it all starts with a more human way to bank. Take a look at the Somerset Patriots lineup as well. It's led by two of the hottest hitters, not just in the Eastern League, not just in AA, but in all of minor league baseball and the Yankees minor league system. Jay Savina at the top of it has been unbelievable in this series. A 571 hitter across 4 games, 8 hits in that span, and that includes 2 home runs, including his 11th of the season yesterday, homers in back-to-back games. He bats in the leadoff spot. Center fielder Garrett Martin, fresh off of his grand slam, bats in the 2-hole. The right fielder Jackson Castillo bats third. The third baseman Tyler Hartman bats in the cleanup spot. Then it's Kobe Morales, the first baseman. DJ Gladney, the designated hitter. Miguel Palma, who does the catching, bats seventh. Duncan Pastore, the second baseman, bats eighth. And Owen Cobb in the 9-hole to round out the lineup. As tonight's game will be a battle between Jordan Gieber, the right-handed pitcher for the Binghamton Rumble Ponies, and Kyle Carr, the left-handed pitcher for the Somerset Patriots. We'll take a quick step aside for the national anthem as we get ready for first pitch here between Somerset and Binghamton on Fox Sports New Jersey and Valley Sports Live.
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12: Back in Bridgewater Township, New Jersey, getting you set for the AA Subway Series. It's the Somerset Patriots, the Yankees AA affiliate, hosting the Binghamton Rumble Ponies, the AA affiliate of the New York Mets. Alongside Adam Beck, Stephen Cusimano back with you for this first inning of action and the beginning of Armed Forces Weekend, commemorated in minor league baseball. So the Somerset Patriots had their camouflage green hats on with the American flag on the side and the green and white Patriots logo on the front. But the white pinstriped jerseys, Patriots in blue across the chest, blue numbers outlined in red on the backs of the jerseys, with the Yankee logo on the right sleeve and the Somerset helmet logo on the left sleeve. For the Binghamton Rumble Ponies today, it's their alternate blue jersey tops. Rumble Ponies in gray across the chest, gray piping down the middle of the jerseys, and gray pants, red caps with the Binghamton B in silver on the front. Right now, getting set to go, Kyle Carr, the Yankees' number 11 prospect, the lefty from San Diego, California, facing a top third of the Binghamton batting order that includes some top 15 Mets prospects. Catcher Chris Suero, first baseman Jacob Reimer, as well as Jose Ramos. It's a part of the lineup that's really packed a punch this week. They've combined on four home runs in the first four games of the series. For Kyle Carr this season, a mixed bag of results, but inside that mixed bag, one of the diamonds was his start in Binghamton. Back on April 12th, he went 5 2/3 innings, allowed only two earned runs on three hits with six strikeouts and a walk. Today he picked up his first double-A win, and if there's one thing we know about Carr, Adam Beck, it is that he is going to throw a very wide complement of pitches, but it kind of all starts with that sweeper.
13: That sweeper is one of those offerings that he really utilizes, especially against left-handed hitters, just great swing and miss stuff. But the four-seam fastball, the two-seam fastball, the cutter, and the changeup. In the offseason, he really is kind of honed in on trying to keep that fastball velo up deeper into starts. Felt like that was something that he struggled with last year, quite giving it that full 100% effort and velo deeper into his, you know, outing. So that is the thing to watch out for him tonight, as how does that fastball velo look? Is that something that's continued to kind of be incorporated into his game?
12: So Kyle Carr set to face Chris Suero, Jacob Reimer, and Jose Ramos. Three righties to start the ball game on a very beautiful, warm, really picture-perfect day in Bridgewater. Blue skies, partly cloudy, overlooking the very top if you look upstairs. And 81 degrees, wind blowing out to the left. Perfect baseball conditions on this Saturday in Somerset County. And Kyle Carr's first pitch of the game. Suero fouls it straight back over our heads and onto the sweet level. We're underway at 6:08 p.m.
17: So Chris Suero yesterday went 2 for 3, 2 RBIs, coming on a home run that was late in the game. Here's the 0-1. And Suero takes the soft sweeper, a little bit low, ball and a strike. Suero, 2 homers this week, has been a batter that is hitting below 200, but against Somerset, he's been one of the best batters in the league. Here's the 1-1. Suero rolls it foul behind the plate, another sweeper. Suero, against the Patriots, has 4 of his 7 home runs. Mets number 14 prospect showed off his versatility yesterday playing first base, and today he is the catcher. Facing the lefty, Kyle Carr, whom he never has hit against. He's 0 for 11 against him. 1-2, and Suero lays off the sweeper low. 2 balls and 2 strikes. Suero spent the beginning of last season with the Brooklyn Cyclones, and that was when Kyle Carr was still with the Hudson Valley Renegades, continuing his ascent to Double-A Somerset. Two balls, 2 strikes. Carr brings the hand inside the glove. Here's the 2-2. In the dirt, missed with the fastball at 95, and the count goes full. Suero had 2 hits yesterday. A couple of nice plays at first base. High black socks with his gray pants tucked into them just beneath his knees. Full count to the first batter of the game. Carr comes downhill, and Suero takes it low and in for ball 4. So he missed with the fastball. And so the leadoff full count walk puts Suero aboard. And we mentioned the fact, yes, he's a catcher, but he's athletic and versatile. He's got 9 stolen bases on the year to lead all active members of the Rumble Ponies. Just underway with no score as Jacob Reimer digs in. And it was at this point yesterday, Reimer hit his 3rd home run of the season off the starter. Before throwing a pitch, Carr will check on Suero.
13: The other thing to watch with Carr is what the command looks like. Because over his last 2 starts, 12 innings, 15 strikeouts, just 1 walk. And he walks the first batter that he sees today.
17: That's a good point. Suero's running. The pitch is taken for a strike, and Suero goes back. Big stutter step. Fastball got in there for Carr over the outside corner. Nothing in 1 to Reimer. Mets number 4 prospect, batting 208 this year. And the 0-1. Reimer takes low and in with the heater. Ball and a strike. For Reimer, he had that home run in the first inning yesterday, but then struck out in his final 3 appearances of the night at the plate. Pitching staff has been hot for Somerset. 1-1. Reimer swings and misses at the hard sweeper. That one came in at 81.
13: And that's the other thing with Carr, because that sweeper is such an electrifying pitch. He can throw it as low as 72 miles an hour. He can get it up to 81 like that time.
17: Suero takes the lead at first. The 1-2. Missed up and away. That sweeper was 74.
13: And Stephen, the reason why that means it's such an effective pitch is because it's not just the movement on it, it's also the timing of it. Mm-hmm. You might know the sweeper's coming, but you don't know how fast it's coming.
17: And it's not a separate pitch. It's the same exact sweeper, just might be softer or might be 7 miles an hour harder. 2-2. Bounced on a few hops to second base. Pastore scoops it, whips to second, played by Cobb. He gets the out there, but was a little off balance, so didn't have time to make a throw to first. Nicely done for the lead runner to be retired by Pastore. 4-6 on the fielder's choice. Reimer reaches, 1-on-1 out for Jose Ramos.
13: Never going to complain about soft ground ball contact. That ball was actually hit pretty well, 97 off the bat, but Pastore was there and made the play.
17: Nice job by Cobb to cover the bag in time, because we know how speedy Suero can be. As Jose Ramos digs in, first pitch on the way. And the righty takes chest high fastball for a strike. Ramos batting 171 this year. He has 5 home runs, 3 of which have come against the Somerset Patriots. It's been a theme for this Binghamton team. It's a lineup that has drastically struggled this year. Reimer on the run, pitches grounded foul up the third base line to the manager, Michael Collins. Just underway in the top of the first with no score. Binghamton is last in the Eastern League with 22 home runs, but half of those, 11, have come versus Somerset, and that's in 10 games versus the Patriots. So they have hit Somerset well. Ramos included in that bucket. Behind in the count, though. Carr delivers home, and Ramos tips it foul. In and out of the catcher, Miguel Palma's glove. About to throw his 15th pitch of the first inning. Here it is. And Ramos hits it on the ground to second base and past the infield for a base hit. Reimer advances to second. Pastor was kind of covering the second base bag in case Reimer would try to steal again. And that's why he wasn't positioned to take care of that one.
0: Yeah, that was, if he's playing in a normal second base spot, that ball is probably an out at first base. It would have been really tough to get the out at second just because it was a little bit more to the first base side, hit pretty sharply on the ground, but nobody home. So a pretty easy single for Jose Ramos, who breaks out of the mini slump he's in.
17: So a hit and a walk early off of Carr, trying to work through it as he faces Nick Lorusso. Right-hand batter, first pitch. Lorusso takes a sweeper for a strike, nothing at one. Larusso's got three homers this year. One of those also was this week in what's been, I guess, a little bit of a resurgent week for the Rumble Ponies offensively. Not tearing the cover off the ball, but definitely compared to where their standards have been the last month. 0-1. Lorusso pops it foul behind the plate, and it's nothing in two.
0: This is the eighth ever at-bat between these two. Lorusso, 2-for-7 in his career against Carr with 3 strikeouts.
17: Lorusso this week is 4-for-16, including the home run. 7 strikeouts, too. Here's the 0-2. Lorusso tacks it foul behind the plate. Got a piece of the fastball. Lorusso from out in Connecticut, Monroe, Connecticut, his hometown, former ninth-round pick of the Mets, was the all-time RBIs leader at the University of Maryland. Still behind in the count, nothing in two. Carr sets and drives home, and Lorusso lines it toward left field, coming on Jay Savina, and he runs it down. There's the second out, gets it back onto the second baseman, Pastor, and there is the second out of the inning.
0: That was really well played by Jay Savina. He got a great jump off that baseball, which was tattooed 103 miles an hour off the bat, straight to left field. But Avina saw it straight off the barrel and ran it down.
17: He had to get there very quickly. He was shaded towards pretty deep in left field and then had to cut over towards the line to grab it. So Ramos stays at first, Reimer stays at second, and the fifth batter in the order is JT Schwartz. He's a lefty facing the southpaw Carr. First pitch. And Schwartz takes the chest-high sinker for a strike. Nothing in one. Carr, last time out. Near a quality start. He went 6 innings, 4 runs, but only 3 earned. There's the 0-1. And Schwartz spins out of the way of a sinker. Inside, ball one. Carr was tagged with the loss. That was a 5-1 game in Reading last Saturday. And that's kind of the storyline entering this weekend for Somerset is, well, they have a chance to win this series by winning either today and or tomorrow, which is the same situation that the Patriots had last week in Reading when they lost both weekend games. One came up and in to JT. Here's the 1-1. Schwartz waves and misses through the hard sweeper. It's 1-2. So Carr now a strike away from getting himself through the first inning without any damage across. No score. Reimer at second. Ramos at first. Kyle Carr left foot on the third base side of the rubber. Brings the hands together with his camouflage green hat on. He delivers. And Schwartz swings and misses. Got him with the sweeper for strike 3. So Kyle Carr picks up his first strikeout of the night on the sweeper. And he strands runners at first and second in the first inning. When we return, Jay Savina will get the first hacks for the Somerset Patriots after this on Fox Sports New Jersey and Valley Sports Live.
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7: A slider for a called strike, nothing and one. Scoreless in the bottom of the first inning. Avina, homers in back-to-back games entering today. Second time he's done that this season. Jordan Gieber's 0-1. And Avina grounds it foul into the dugout of Binghamton down the left field line. Jace entering today, batting .263. His 11 homers, second in the league. This week, incredible numbers. 8-for-14 with 5 of those hits going for extra bases. Gieber's 0-2. Way outside on the slider. Ball one.
25: How about a 3 extra base hit game yesterday?
7: That completed a 5-game hit streak for Jace, 15-game on base streak, where his OPS is 1246 in that span. Deaver deals the 1-2, and Jace swings and misses. Took a cut at the fastball up and away, and comes away with out number one.
25: It's honestly incredible for how hard Jace swings. That's only the 3rd strikeout in the series for him. It's incredible.
7: Jordan Gieber, starter for Binghamton. 5 starts this year. This is his 8th total appearance. A few of them came in relief. As he faces Garrett Martin now. First pitch to him. And Garrett fouls it straight back. Over the netting, nothing and one. Gieber, in his 5th minor league season, was a non-drafted free agent signing of the Mets in 2022. Garrett Martin, non-drafted free agent of the Yankees in 2024. 0-1. Taken. It's a fastball for a strike on the outside corner.
25: It just shows, though, it does not matter if you were drafted, if you weren't drafted, when you were drafted.
7: Gieber hands it his belt. Deals the 0-2. And Martin looks at the fastball just low for the liking of tonight's home plate umpire, Theo Arendt.
25: And, I mean, there's examples of that all the way down the system. I mean, we were talking about Cam Schlittler in the pregame show.
7: Yeah. Gieber deals the 1-2, and Martin takes it low. The slider missed. And ever since the pandemic, they shortened the Major League Baseball draft from 40 rounds to 20 rounds, and the 2020 draft was only 5. But since that happened, there's a lot more stories like Gieber and Martin, who signed as non-drafted free agents and really turned themselves into something. It's becoming a lot more common now. 20 rounds gone. Here's the 2-2. Martin swings and misses. Got him with the splitter running in near the hands. Back-to-back strikeouts for Gieber get his game started. Base is clear for Jackson Castillo now.
25: That was a filthy pitch. So much late break on that against the righty. And from a right-handed pitcher, that is really difficult because that changeup's going to work in, or rather the split finger is going to work in on the righty. So all that late break is happening really quickly at the last moment.
7: So here's the lefty Jackson Castillo now.
17: And the first pitch on the way. Castillo slaps it out of play down the left field line. Jackson hitting 306 in his 20th game of the season tonight. One homer, nine RBIs. He was also a former non-drafted free agent signing with the Yankees. That's the other thing. Over these past 6 years, the teams that really know how to identify amateur players to sign out of college, here's the 0-1. Castillo takes the splitter up and away that time. The scouting departments that recognize talent, you're starting to see the five-year benefits of that, where they're very selective with who they take in those 20 rounds of the draft, and there's someone they know they can sign. Here's the 1-1. Castillo cuts and misses through the fastball at 93. Goes to show how much work that goes into scouting every single player and potentially making a pitch to them, because if you're a free agent, you can sign with the Yankees, the Mets, whoever you want. Still scoreless in the home first with two outs. Bases clear for Castillo. Kieber hands inside the red glove. Delivers home. And Castillo takes

0: BABBEL.com.
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3: On to the second inning, Somerset and Binghamton tied scoreless. Kyle Carr was able to navigate a first inning that saw a hit and a walk, culminating with his first strikeout. He'll get T.T. Bowens, Wyatt Young, and Vincent Perozzo, the 6, 7, and 8 batters for Binghamton due up here in the second. Starting with Bowens, the righty digs in. And Carr's first pitch on the way. Bowens takes the fastball strike, pounding the outside corner, nothing in one. T.T. Bowens, batting 162, 14th game of the season since signing with the Mets. Bright orange batting gloves. And here's the 0-1. Bowens shoots it down the right field line out of play. Now, Bowens, we've mentioned before, he used to be a member of the Orioles organization for 6 seasons. I got to think he probably had a lot of this orange gear, and when he signed with the Mets, he was probably thinking, yeah, I could still make use of this stuff. Elbow guard, the shin guard. 0-2. He rolls it foul to the left of home plate, and the count stays where it is.
4: Even the gloves, too.
3: Yep, orange batting gloves. All the other accessories. It's Orioles orange, you would have to think. Unless he bought it as Mets orange. 0-2 coming. And Bowens goes down swinging. Carr got him with the sweeper. Second strikeout, both on that pitch for Kyle Carr, and there's one away.
4: And he's not afraid to throw it to lefties and righties. The only difference is when you throw it against a righty, he works it back in towards the zone. That one ended up going all the way on the outside corner, the low outside corner to Bowens. That was a fantastically placed pitch.
3: So here's Wyatt Young, left-hand batter. First pitch on the way. And Young takes just low with the sinker, ball one. Wyatt Young this year, batting 204, one homer, which was against Somerset, 10 RBIs. And here's the 1-0. Young drops a bunt up the first baseline. It's rolling right to the bag, picked up by Kobe. He slaps the tag down on his chest, and he's retired. It was a nice try by Wyatt Young, but Kobe Morales has been a Gold Glove caliber first baseman in the 2026 season, and he fielded it swiftly and perfectly for out number two. Three unassisted, two out in the inning for Carr with Vincent Perozzo coming up. Perozzo, the left-handed batter, DHing today. First pitch, and he takes the fastball outside, ball one. Perozzo just joined Binghamton 2 days ago after Kevin Parada was called up to AAA Syracuse. It was all kind of a trickle-down from Francisco Alvarez being placed on the IL. 1-0. Slashed foul and out of play behind home plate. Francisco Alvarez hit the IL. Luis Torrens became the everyday starter and catcher. Hayden Senger, who is the Mets' third catcher, was called up from AAA Syracuse. And so left with two catchers on the roster, Perozzo was one of them. They sent Parada to AAA. Here's the 1-1. And Perozzo grounds it foul right behind home plate with Carr a strike away from ending the inning.
4: That's a tongue twister. Parada, Perozzo.
3: That's right.
4: Killer peas.
3: It's almost like in the Binghamton lineup right before this group, there's TT and JT. Here's the 1-2. Perozzo pops it up sky high down the left field line, curling towards the Somerset tarp and foul ground. Avina slides and can't make the catch. It landed just beyond the tarp, out of Avina's reach. He went sliding

0: feet first into the bottom of the tarp. So we'll try to do it again.
1: Man, if he had come up with that baseball, that would have been incredibly special. Almost impossible, though, just because the tarp is down that third base side. You've got to understand that once you get close to that tarp, there's really nothing you can do because you've got to be aware of it so you don't barrel into it. And he went sliding to try and stop himself.
0: Ball and two strikes now. Base is clear. And here's the 1-2. Slashed foul down the left field line by Perozzo, who between both levels is batting .253 this year. That actually includes 18 games in High A Brooklyn. Perozzo in his sixth minor league season had most of his success this year with the Cyclones. One game up in AAA, and now this is fourth with Binghamton. 1-2 coming, and Perozzo grounds it to the right of home plate, but curving foul. Count stays where it is. Five foul balls in a row. And 35 pitches in these two innings thus far for Carr. This is a Patriots pitching staff that's in a really good groove right now, by far its best to date this year. 1-2, and Perozzo fouls it away again down the left field line.
1: Just looking at Perozzo's jersey here, I don't know if he asked for a small, but he is absolutely fitted up. I mean, the biceps are absolutely busting out of the arms of his jersey.
0: He's jacked. Carr deals the 1-2. And Perozzo cracks his bat, hits it to second base. Pastore's right there waiting for it and tosses it to first in time. Side retired. So Kyle Carr pitches a perfect second inning, preserves a scoreless tie. We'll go to the home second on Fox Sports New Jersey and Valley Sports Live.
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0: Well, it is Armed Forces Weekend here in Bridgewater and around minor league baseball, but this is just the start of America's 250th. Check out this lid. Somerset Semi-Quincentennials. It's got the blue, white, red with the eagle on the front. Somerset will play four games this year as the Somerset Semi-Quincentennials. This is the best lid in the game right now.
1: Oh, 100%. I love how you were talking about Parada and Perozzo earlier and now have to say Semi-Quincentennials live on air. We're going to have to get used to that.
0: I think I'm used to it. I feel it just rolls off the tongue so easily, right? 19 letters as Tyler Hardman leads off behind 0-1 against Jordan Gieber. There's no score in the home second, and the pitch. Hardman cracks it up the middle, base hit center field. So Tyler Hardman turns around the splitter. It came in at 87, and it left Hardman's bat at 107.
1: It's just a hanging splitter right at the top of the zone. Tyler Hardman has so much power through the zone, and he's talked about that over the last couple of weeks of how he's just looking to make a little bit more contact. He's not necessarily trying to time up the pitch right every single time, but that time it was perfectly timed up, right back up the middle.
0: Kobe Morales digs in, trying to carry this threat along for Somerset. Infield shift to the right, first pitch, and Kobe bends out of the way of ball one. Now, the great thing about Armed Forces Weekend, outside of the obvious, and that is commemorating the military and all the sacrifice that they make every single day to make days like this possible, where over 6,000 people can come to the ballpark. That's the big part of it. As Gieber stares home, and here's the 1-0. Morales cuts and misses at the sinker. The other cool part is that you've got all of these other cool accessories. Look at the catcher's gear for Chris Suero. Really nice looking cleats for Kobe Morales that have the American flag on them. Gieber stares home, and here's the pitch, up and away. Also, can't help but admire Somerset's first and third base coaches, which are Caleb Hamilton at third, Uziel Valoria at first. They both spray-painted their batting helmets camouflage green and tatted them up with Somerset Patriots decals. The 2-0 grounded on the right side of the infield. That'll skip through for a base hit. Hardman gets to second, and back-to-back singles start the inning for the Somerset Patriots with DJ Gladney coming up.
1: Well struck by Morales. Not necessarily great contact, but that pitch was low and into the left-handed hitter, and he just didn't try to do too much with it, let the barrel through the zone, and hoped it past the second baseman for a single.
0: Scoreless game, bottom of the second. Got a good look at some of those military-style accessories, such as a really nice-looking spray-painted batting helmet on Uzi's head. There's DJ Gladney. First pitch on the way, and DJ takes the slider outside, ball one. Also should mention, tomorrow is the official military appreciation game for the Somerset Patriots, so they'll have their camouflage jerseys on to match their camo hats. Gieber deals the 1-0, and Gladney takes it up and in, 2-0. Those jerseys, by the way, tomorrow will be auctioned off after the game.
1: Got to be here to get one.
0: Two balls, no strikes. And the pitch. DJ fouls it straight back. Believe it or not, it would be really cool to be here, but you can also bid on the jerseys online, SomersetPatriots.com, and you can find the auction. Matter of fact, you can even bid on them right now. Jay Savina's jersey, the bid is up to $135 as we speak. Two balls and a strike. Gieber delivers, and Gladney takes it inside. Did it catch a piece of the inside of his bat?
1: But just because you can bid for it online does not mean you shouldn't be at the ballpark tomorrow.
0: Correct. That's 100% true. We got some really great festivities planned for pregame tomorrow. It's 2-2 after that pitch was fouled off. Here's the pitch. And Gladney takes the fastball upstairs, ball three. Hardman at second, Morales at first with back-to-back singles that started this frame. Full count. Gieber delivers, and Gladney takes upstairs, ball four, and the bases are loaded for Miguel Palma. Two singles and a walk. Somerset had its fourth grand slam of the season yesterday, hit by Garrett Martin in this very spot of the game, the second inning. No team in minor league baseball has hit five grand slams this year. Miguel Palma will dig in, batting 130. His one homer was a three-run shot, the first homestand of the season. Right-hand batter, and the first pitch on the way. Palma takes it up and in, ball one. Splitter missed. So after Gieber threw 13 pitches, 11 strikes in the first inning, struggling to throw strikes here in the second.
1: This is the fourth plate appearance this year for Palma with the bases loaded. No hits yet.
0: Gieber's 1-0. And Palma takes the fastball outside, 2-0. By the way, on Military Appreciation Day tomorrow, all veterans and active military members receive complimentary tickets. All the more reason to come, and any friends or family accompanying them gets $7 upper box tickets. So it's a place in Somerset. Patriots have always done an incredible job of paying tribute and honor to the military and giving them the respect and honor that they deserve. It's a history-rich part of the country, the crossroads of the American Revolution here in Bridgewater Township, Somerset County, New Jersey. That's how the Somerset Patriots got their name. And what a year to celebrate America's 250th. After a mound meeting, Palma digs back in. Here's the 2-0. And Palma fouls it straight back. Fastball was right down the heart of the plate. And the really cool thing, we'll see if we can get a shot at some point tonight of the semi-quincentennial jerseys. They have red and blue pinstripes on the white jersey. It is an awesome look. Very unique looking. 2-1 now. And Palma lays off the sinker outside. Ball three.
1: I'm just waiting for the base coaches to spray paint their helmets again.
0: Maybe they'll have to put some stars and stripes on them. The Eagle logo is incredible. 3-1. And Palma hits one high in the air towards deep left field. Schwartz is back towards the warning track, looking up, and that ball's gone. Bombs away, Miguel Palma. His second homer of the year is a grand slam. And Somerset's got a grand slam in back-to-back games. He crushed a no-doubter over the left field wall, 105 off the bat, and Palma gives Somerset a 4-0 lead.
1: Man, is offense contagious. Five grand slams this year for the Patriots by five different batters.
0: No team in minor league baseball has hit five grand slams except for the Somerset Patriots. And Miguel Palma was able to pimp it a little bit. Nobody out in the inning as Duncan Pastore digs in. First pitch, and Pastore takes a fastball strike, nothing in one. That has got to feel good for Miguel Palma. His two homers have brought in all seven of his RBIs this year. Gieber deals the 0-1. And Pastore rolls it foul. Hokey pokey's out of the way. 4-0 Somerset. It is remarkable that, like, just the types of things that happen in baseball. Somerset played 138 games last year. Didn't have a single grand slam. And they've got 5 in 38 games now. Pastore fouled that one off his right leg, which doesn't have the protection on it. Back into the box. Duncan batting 375 in six games this year. 0-2. He lays off. The slider missed outside. Ball one. So that was after the mound meeting. Three pitches later, after Gieber fell behind on Palma, he got him to foul off a fastball upstairs, missed with a slider, and the next pitch was drilled. 1-2. And Pastore pops it up behind home plate, sailing out of play. Lands into the seats right in front of us. Binghamton bullpen becoming active now. Got a lefty warming up. One, two coming. And Pastore lays off the splitter inside, 2-2. So not only has this become an inning that's blown up on Jordan Gieber, it's also become a lengthy one in the sense that he's about to throw his 22nd pitch. 2-2. Pastore takes it low, a full count. So 22 pitches in the inning. Started with back-to-back singles, continued with the full count walk, and then erupted with that grand slam. Payoff pitch on the way. And Pastore takes it upstairs, ball four. So Jordan Gieber, in this second inning, having a tough time buying an out. Issues his second walk. And this is after Gieber looked electric in the first inning. He struck out the side on those 13 pitches. Matt Caracitti is the pitching coach of the Rumble Ponies, and he's going to come out and talk with Gieber now. So looks like Felipe De La Cruz warming up. For Miguel Palma, his big swing, that grand slam. That was his third career grand slam. Most recent, August 17th, 2022, when he was in high A. Somerset's five grand slams already. It's most ever in a single season. And we're 38 games in. This is an incredible pace that they're on. All smiles from Miguel Palma with his manager, James Cooper. Backwards hat and all. So the rally continues with Pastore at first and Owen Cobb digging in. Pastore runs, the pitch is low, throw to second from Suero, head first dive, and he got him. Great throw from Mets number 14 prospect Chris Suero as Pastore is caught stealing for the first time this year, and that is how the first out of the inning comes to be. Pastore had a stolen base last night. That was not with Suero behind the plate. It was Perozzo. Went diving into the right side of the bag, left hand down, not in time. First pitch now, and Cobb takes it upstairs. That was the second overall pitch of the at-bat, and it's 2-0. Owen Cobb, two homers. He has one of those five grand slams. It was also against Binghamton. That's starting to become a theme. 2-0, and Cobb takes sinker. Just missed high for the liking of Theo Arendt, and it's 3-0. Cobb, 17 RBIs this year, batting 282. Gieber's 3-0, and Cobb takes fastball strike. Jordan Gieber mentioned he's in his fifth season with the Mets organization. He actually pitched for Team Israel in the World Baseball Classic this year. Made it into one game versus the tournament champions, Venezuela. 3-1. And Cobb takes it inside, ball four. Missed with the splitter. That's the third walk issued this inning by Jordan Gieber. And so now every batter in the that's come up to the plate has reached this inning. The only out on that caught stealing. And we go back to the top of the order. The part that Gieber handled in the first inning, but this is the really dangerous part of the order. Jay Savina's homeward in back-to-back games. First pitch here, up and in, splitter, ball one. For Jordan Gieber, three walks match a season high. He last did that two starts ago versus New Hampshire when he was tagged with the loss. Ball, no strikes. Cobb leads at first. Here's the pitch. And Avina lays off the fastball outside, ball two. So for Gieber, this inning alone, 30 pitches, and of those 30 pitches, 19 of them out of the zone, plus three hits on the strikes. 2-0. Bounced foul to the left of home plate. Gieber pitched against Team Venezuela, gave up a home run to Luis Arraez, but he did get strikeouts of Michael Garcia and Willier Abreu. Something to hang his hat on, representing his heritage. Still behind on Jace, the 2-1. And Avina grounds it foul to the left of home plate with Cobb on the run. Gieber up to 45 total pitches. Had some high leverage ones during March in that World Baseball Classic. Only gave up two hits. Two coming, and Jace takes the sweeper up and in, full count.
1: One of now a handful of Eastern League players that we saw in the World Baseball Classic. That group headlined by Dante Norrie.
0: Dante Norrie on Philly's Double A team was part of Team Italy. Here's the 3-2, and Jace fouls it straight back. Tried to put him away with the slider. Dante Norrie, by the way, was the only member of the World Baseball Classic All-Tournament team that did not have prior big league experience. Still a full count. Here's the pitch. And Jay swings and misses. Got him with the sinker up in the zone. So Gieber fends his fourth batter of the game. Second time he's got Avina swinging. And there's the second out of the inning. So today, Somerset's top three hitters in the order are 0 for 4 with three strikeouts, and the bottom six have not been retired. That's going to be it for Gieber, though. He ends up going 48 pitches after striking out the side in the first, just worked way too deep into the second, gave up the grand slam to Miguel Palma, and that's how Somerset has a 4-0 lead. Felipe De La Cruz will enter the lefty with two outs and a runner at first in the second. This call to the bullpen presented by Drop RX. We'll come back with more on De La Cruz after this on Fox Sports New Jersey and Valley Sports Live.
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0: Pitching change for Binghamton. Somerset puts up a four spot in the second on the grand slam from Miguel Palma as Garrett Martin digs in with two outs. Cobb is at first, and the lefty, Felipe De La Cruz, will step onto the mound. Eight appearances, a 1.93 ERA for a guy who spent a good chunk of time in AAA last year. De La Cruz was back and forth between Binghamton and Syracuse. Frequent traveler on the first base side of the rubber. Southpaw looks home and deals, and Martin takes. Slider called a strike on the inside corner, nothing in one. That is part of what makes this Somerset lineup so impressive, is that it was all the back of the order this time. A one. Martin lines it to short, caught by Young, and that ends the inning. So if De La Cruz does his job, he gets the out on Garrett Martin, and that stops the bleeding in an inning where Somerset had six men reach. They left one stranded, and they hit a grand slam from Miguel Palma to lead 4-0. We'll go to the third on Fox Sports New Jersey and Valley Sports Live.
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0: 4-0 Somerset. We'll go to the third inning. Kyle Carr working with the lead, taking over the play-by-play for the next two innings. Working with the lead as well is Adam Beck.
1: It's 9-1-2. Diego Mosquera due up, and he takes a pitch low and in. That time, the fastball misses. Four-seamer for ball one. So far for Carr, through two innings of work, one hit allowed, a walk, two strikeouts, no runs. 4-0 lead for Somerset over the Rumble Ponies. Carr sets and fires the 1-0. It's popped over the infield toward the shortstop, Cobb. It's actually Hardman who comes in from third base and makes the grab. It would have probably been about 7 steps for Cobb to come in from the shortstop position. Instead, Hardman ranged over from third base, and it's quickly one up, one down in the third. Now Chris Suero bats for the second time tonight. He walked in the first. One of just 2 base runners that Binghamton has had through 2 1/3. First pitch to Suero. It's off the plate. Sweeper misses. 1-0 Suero has homered in back-to-back games for the second time this season. 1-0 from Carr, and he lofts a breaking ball upstairs
0: for ball two. And Suero, when you look at the stats, they're kind of funny. They're kind of a modern day, what do you like in a baseball player? Entered a 198 hitter with the OPS 864. 2-0 from Carr. And that's a breaker off the plate. Sweeper misses for ball three. He's batting below the Mendoza line, but the OPS well above league average.
15: I like OPS.
0: I'll take it. On base percentage at 370, powered by 23 walks, the 3-0. It catches the low inside corner fastball for strike one. Suero had turned around from the left side of the plate. Right-handed batter's box from our perspective. But now has to dig back in as Carr readies and fires. And Suero swings through strike two. Cutter that time. Foul tipped into the glove of the catcher Miguel Palma, who just hit his third career grand slam in the bottom of the second inning to give Somerset a 4-0 lead. And time called as home plate umpire Theo Arndt asks for the pitch clock to be reset. Carr operates from the third base side of the rubber and deals. And that time, the fastball misses low and in for ball four. So back-to-back walks for Chris Suero to lead off his night. Let off the first inning with a walk and now gets a one-out walk here in the third.
15: There's that OPS, right? The on-base percentage. Came in at 370, well above his batting average. So he hits for slug. He gets on base. He steals bases. And he plays great defense.
0: 9 stolen bases this year for Suero at first, and he runs here. First pitch to Reimer, bounced on the ground to Harden at third. It pops off his glove as Cobb backs him up and scoops it off the infield dirt. But Reimer reaches. No play for Hardman. Likely will be ruled an error on the third baseman. It was chopped in the ground hard, 104 miles an hour off the bat, and just took a weird carom off the base of Hardman's glove, the third baseman, who's normally sure-handed. Still waiting for official ruling on the play, but nonetheless, Suero at second, Reimer at first for Jose Ramos. The first pitch to Ramos sinks low, sweeper that time at 77 miles an hour for ball one. Two on, one out, 4-0 lead for Somerset in the top of the third. In game 5 of 6 between these two teams this week. Ramos singled in the first inning. Carr looks back at second, tosses home, and it droops low, ball two. That officially ruled an error on Hardman. 2 balls, no strikes, with one gone for Jose Ramos. That's Hardman's fourth error this season. As Carr looks back in, the 2-0. And the fastball just misses low and in, that time going to the cutter. But a little too much dip to the low inside corner against the right-handed hitter, Jose Ramos. He has come up clutch against the Patriots this year. 5 homers overall, 3 of them against Somerset. An advantage count, the 3-0. And he watches a fastball inside for ball four. So a walk to Chris Suero. Jacob Reimer reaches on an error. And Jose Ramos reaches first on a 4-pitch walk. And with the blink of an eye, the bases are loaded with one out for Nick LaRusso, who has been Binghamton's most consistent hitter throughout this series. On a 5-game hit streak, he lined out to left field hard in the first inning as the second out of the inning. And now Dimitri Kokoris, the Somerset Patriots pitching coach, out there on the mound to talk things over with Kyle Carr. The entire infield also in on that meeting. As Kokoris, his first season as the pitching coach with Somerset, was with High Hudson Valley last year, where he actually coached Kyle Carr, who starred with the Renegades a season ago. He was the South Atlantic League Pitcher of the Year with Hudson Valley, a sub-2 ERA across nearly 120 innings of work with the Renegades before being called up to Double-A Somerset late in the year for 3 starts. So
1: The base is loaded. It's Nick LaRusso, the right-handed batter. First pitch to LaRusso. He saws through a fastball upstairs. That's strike one. Incredibly important for Carr to get ahead. Carr was a little unhappy last year that he began the season in high A. As he readies for the 0-1 to LaRusso. LaRusso swings and just chops it back behind home plate. It's nothing in two. James Cooper, who's now Somerset's manager this season, was Carr's manager last year in high A and talked to Carr before the season started. Carr talked about how he was frustrated about being in Hudson Valley, having to repeat a level of minor league baseball. And Cooper basically helped him reset, telling him to focus on what he could control, the 0-2. And that is hooked down the left field line and foul. Carr remains ahead, no balls and two strikes. Carr basically told Cooper that he was going to do everything to prove the front office wrong and move up to Somerset. That is exactly what Carr did, earning the SAL Pitcher of the Year honors. He's not quite clicked yet, though, at the AA level. This is his 10th career AA start tonight. The 0-2, and he swings and misses. Four-seam fastball, 94 miles an hour, top of the zone. Strikeout number three for Kyle Carr. Two have been on the sweeper. That's the first on the four-seam fastball.
15: That's big time for Carr to be able to come up in a spot like this where there is no breathing room on the bases. You got to break out your best stuff. And he did.
1: And now faces JT Schwartz for the second time tonight. Bases loaded, two outs, 4-0 lead for Somerset. First pitch to Schwartz. Called strike. Sinker catches the zone. It's nothing and one. Schwartz was Carr's first strikeout victim in the first inning to end the frame. It was on a sweeper that worked the low outside corner to the left-handed hitter. No balls and one strike. Bases juiced in the top of the third. The pitch. It's sawed over the infield toward Pastor at second. He gets to it, tosses to first in time to end the inning. A little broken bat flare, not enough to score Binghamton's first run. Somerset gets out of the jam. 4-0 Patriots as we head to the bottom of the third on Fox Sports New Jersey and Valley Sports Live.
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18: 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We are
1: Patriots lead 4-0, bottom of the third. Nice job by Somerset to get out of the top half of the inning. Kyle Carr straining, the bases loaded. Well, today's Saturday. Patriots have not necessarily been the best team on the weekend. They have excelled during the weekdays. Three or more wins in Tuesdays, Wednesdays, Thursdays, and Fridays, but just one win apiece on Saturdays and Sundays. This season, 2-10 record on the season on weekends. First pitch to Kyle Carr was low and away, or rather first pitch to Jackson Castillo was low and away from Felipe De La Cruz. The 1-0, and it's sinker catches the outside half. That's strike one. De La Cruz entered for Jordan Gieber, who just went 1 2/3 innings of work. The 1-1. And Castillo looks at a pitch low, a sinker downstairs. It's ball two. Two balls and one strike to Castillo. Gieber went 1 2/3 with four strikeouts, three walks, four earned runs, coming off a grand slam from Miguel Palma. The 2-1 pitch. And it scurries off the legs of Chris Suero, the catcher. It's three balls and one strike as the slider misses. For De La Cruz, a 1.93 ERA coming in. Make it a 1.86 ERA now. And he's picked up and out. That was to end the second inning. The 3-1 pitch. Castillo looks at a sinker. It just caught the inside edge. And it runs the count full. 12 strikeouts, 7 walks for De La Cruz in 9 2/3 innings of work this season. Payoff pitch, Castillo swings through a sinker, strike three. So De La Cruz has his first punch out of the night. 5 strikeouts combined for Binghamton pitchers through 2 1/3 innings of work. Brings up Tyler Hardman. In the third inning with one gone, bases empty, a 4-0 lead for Somerset. All 4 runs coming to score in the second inning. First pitch to Hardman, and he looks at a called strike. Slider crosses the entire plate and paints the inside edge. Nothing and one. De La Cruz with a closed stance. The lefty tosses, and he misses off the plate with the slider that time to the right-handed batter, Hardman. Hardman has quieted down a little bit, just 3 hits across his last 5 games. In this series, entered as a 214 hitter. 1-1. And Hardman, big cut through a slider that's low for strike 2. But that does not tell the full picture of what Tyler Hardman has done over the last couple weeks. Through his first 20 games, was just a 203 hitter. Across his last 16 games, has hit nearly 400. 6 homers, 18 RBIs, and a 1-2 hole. Pitch, and Hardman stays alive, saws a sinker off down the first base side. He singled in the second inning, came around to score on the grand slam from Miguel Palma that has Somerset up 4-0 over Binghamton. Back-to-back days where the Patriots have pounced in the second inning. The 1-2. Hardman stays alive. Clips this one off the end of the bat. Fouls it back. Yesterday, it was the grand slam from Garrett Martin in the second inning. Part of a 5-run second inning yesterday. Somerset's 11th inning this season with 5 or more runs coming around to score. Now the 1-2. And Hardman loops it over the netting behind the first base side. Count remains 1-2. Patriots have 11 innings this year with 5 or more runs. They had just 8 innings all of last season with that mark. That has been the offense the Patriots have mustered so far in the early going this season. The 1-2. And Hardman spoils another one. He pops the sinker right back into the netting. This is now a good little battle between the two. That was the 7th pitch of the at-bat, the 8th upcoming. One two from De La Cruz. And Hardman spoils it off the left side. He got in front of it, and he curled it back toward where Binghamton's on-deck circle would be. All that offense has really put Somerset among minor league baseball's best in terms of offense. The 1-2 again, the 9th pitch of the at-bat, and Hardman swings through a high sinker for strike 3. Back-to-back punch-outs between Castillo and Hardman, and there's 2 down in the 3rd. Can't be unhappy with that at-bat, though, if you're Tyler Hardman. You saw 9 pitches fouled off. 6 consecutive, if you count a foul tip into the catcher's glove. Brings up Kobe Morales with the bases empty and 2 outs. First pitch to Morales, and he turns away from a slider that tried to break back into the inside half, but it didn't.
15: Going back to that at bat for Tyler Hardman, that's been the X factor for him. Is we mentioned it yesterday, just making contact. That kept that at bat alive for so long. Didn't have to be on time. It just was.
1: 1-0 pitch. Dots the low outside corner with the sinker for strike one.
15: It was just enough contact to prolong the at-bat, and then, you know, maybe he does that again. You luck into potentially a pitch to hit.
1: Now the 1-1, and Morales keeps the bat back. A check down to the third base umpire, Shane Sullivan, the crew chief. He says Morales did not go. So two balls and one strike. Going back to all those Somerset ranks, well, they entered today leading all of minor league baseball with a .497 slugging. Now 65 home runs on the season, .852 OPS, fourth across minor league baseball. The 2-1, Morales goes fishing for a slider low for strike two. Wind blowing straight out to left field. So actually plays well for Morales' strength. He's hit the baseball the other way really well. 2-2 now. And he clubs one right at the second baseman, Mosquera. He snags it before it gets to the infield dirt for the final out of the inning. Three up, three down in the home third. We head to the fourth, a 4-0 lead for Somerset over Binghamton on Fox Sports New Jersey and Valley Sports Live.
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1: 4-0 lead for Somerset over Binghamton, top of the fourth from TD Bank Ballpark here in Bridgewater Township, New Jersey. It's T.T. Bowens, Wyatt Young, and Vincent Perozzo, 6-7-8, due up for the Rumble Ponies in the away fourth. Kyle Carr, he's been dealing through 3 innings, 3 punch-outs, and one of them to Bowens, who leads off the fourth inning. First pitch is sawed at off the right side and foul. It was a check swing, and it's nothing and one to Bowens. He has really struggled this week. Just one hit at the plate across now 4 games. He's just 1 for his last 21 at the dish. Carr tosses. Looping breaking ball that's popped in the air down the right field line. Kobe Morales calling everyone off, and he makes the catch backtracking into the shallow right field for the first out of the inning. Duncan Pastore was in the area, the second baseman. Jackson Castillo, the right fielder, was charging in. But Morales put both hands in the sky to call off his teammates as he made the first out of the inning. Wyatt Young comes to the plate. Left-handed hitting shortstop, who's 0-for-1 today. Young in this series, well, he's been another Binghamton Rumble Pony that struggled. First pitch to Young. It's chopped on the ground. 2 hops for Kobe Morales as he underhand tosses to a covering Kyle Carr for the second out of the inning. Young still hitless in this series. Quickly 2 up, 2 down for Kyle Carr in the fourth. So now Vincent Perozzo, another left-handed hitter. One of 3 in the lineup today for Binghamton. Schwartz, Young, and Perozzo. Schwartz, the 5-hole hitter. Young, the 7-hole hitter, and now Perozzo, the 8-hole hitter. First pitch to Perozzo, a looping sweeper that catches the inside edge. That's strike one. First pitch strike from Kyle Carr, up to 60 pitches now through 3 2/3. Bases empty, top of the fourth, a 4-0 lead for Somerset. The 0-1, swing and miss, strike two. Sweeper that time barreling low and away that Perozzo chases. First time Perozzo was up, we mentioned, his jersey looks tiny on him. Listed at 5'11", 170. The 0-2, and he watches a fastball just off the outside corner for ball one. But, Steven, it looks like he's been hitting the gym.
15: Yeah, I would say so. I mean, if you can pull off that size jersey, you might as well wear it.
1: Now the 1-2 from Carr. And this ball bounced on the ground. A couple scurries to the second baseman, Duncan Pastore, who sidearm tosses to first. A 1-2-3 inning for Kyle Carr, the second time he's put the 6, 7, and 8 batters down in order in this game through 4 innings. It's a 4-0 lead for Somerset over Binghamton. We head to the bottom of the fourth on Fox Sports New Jersey and Valley Live.
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1: 4-0 lead for Somerset over Binghamton, bottom of the fourth inning. Felipe De La Cruz out there for now his third inning of work that he's appeared in, as Gladney fouls the first pitch off back and foul down the first base side. Gladney back in the second inning walked and was one of four runs to come around to score on a grand slam from Miguel Palma. The 0-1, Gladney whiffs through a changeup for strike two. Palma's grand slam, the fifth this season by a Somerset Patriot, and all five have been by different hitters. Gladney taps his bat on home plate, looks back at De La Cruz. The 0-2. Gladney stays off the high sinker. That's ball one. Gladney entered a 319 hitter, 365 on base percentage. Now the 1-2, and he looks at a fastball once again up and away. So worked it from 0-2 to 2-2. Has reached in three consecutive games after ending a 21-game on-base streak. 2-2. And Gladney shoots this one high in the air, deep toward left field. It's curling toward the wall, and it's gone. Over the second layer of ads in left field, DJ Gladney with his third home run of the season. A solo blast to lead off the fourth inning. And it's 5-0 Somerset over Binghamton.
15: DJ Gladney with all three of those home runs in the last 2 weeks. That's what makes this Patriots offense so potent. It is top to bottom in the lineup. You go from two guys at the top that have combined on 23 homers, and then all the way down to DJ Gladney, Miguel Palma,
0: Everybody has popped in this Patriots dugout.
1: Palma comes to the plate now. The bottom of the fourth with no outs and a 5-0 lead now for Somerset. He takes a first pitch sinker off the plate for ball one. 1-0 from De La Cruz, and Palma sloshes a slider back and foul. It's a ball and a strike. So another game for Somerset with multiple home runs, back-to-back games. They've accomplished that feat in 15 of its last 21 games. That included 12 consecutive games. Strike called, sinker inside corner to the right-handed hitter, and it's a ball and two strikes. Those 12 consecutive games for Somerset with two or more home runs marked a minor league baseball record going back to the stat-keeping era since 2005. Now the 1-2. And Palma looks at a sinker inside for ball two. No major league team has ever had more than 10 consecutive games with double-digit home runs. The last team to do it was the Houston Astros. 2-2. And Palma looks off a sinker off the plate. Three balls and two strikes. Palma in his seventh season in the minor leagues, first season in the Yankees organization after six seasons in the Astros organization. Payoff pitch from De La Cruz. And that's a called third strike. Slider catches the middle of the zone. Palma did not move the bat off his back. And that's punch out number three for De La Cruz through 1 2/3 innings of work. So after the Gladney solo homer to lead off the fourth inning, Miguel Palma strikes out in a full count. And it brings up Duncan Pastore, who walked in the second inning. Pastore getting the start at second base today. First pitch to him is a called strike. Slider wedges the inside edge. Nothing and one. On base in four consecutive games. Pitch. He chops it on the ground left side. The third baseman, LaRusso, gets to the shortstop spot and sauces a throw to first for the second out of the inning. So after the DJ Gladney solo shot, Palma and Pastore retired, and it brings up the nine-hole hitter Owen Cobb. But Michael Collins out to the mound to talk things over. This could be the end for Felipe De La Cruz. The ball being taken away from the lefty after 1 2/3 innings of work with three strikeouts, gives up the solo homer, and a new pitcher coming in. We'll tell you who on the other side of this break. Somerset 5, Binghamton 0 in the bottom of the fourth with two outs on Fox Sports New Jersey and Valley Sports Live.
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1: 5-0 lead for Somerset with two outs in the bottom of the fourth. DJ Gladney, a solo home run to lead things off in this fourth inning. Then Miguel Palma and Duncan Pastore retired. The new pitcher for Binghamton, Brian Metoyer, in his sixth season in the minor leagues. He missed all of 2023 and 2024. All six of his seasons of action have come in the Mets system as he plays in his fourth season with AA Binghamton. So far this year, 3.27 ERA, making his 12th appearance. And back on Wednesday, he picked up his second save of the season in a narrow victory for Binghamton over the Patriots. Faces Owen Cobb. First pitch to Cobb is popped down the first baseline, but tailing out of play. No balls and one strike. Metoyer, 15 strikeouts to 6 walks in 11 innings of work. He's limited opponents to just a 179 batting average against. The 0-1 to Cobb. And he looks at a fastball low for ball one. Matuire has some electric stuff. The four-seam fastball can get up to 97. You saw it that time.

0: And Cobb grounds this one left side on a couple rolls to LaRusso, who springs a throw to first in time to end the inning. So after the Gladney homer, three up, three down for Binghamton's pitching staff. We head to the fifth, 5-0 lead for Somerset over the Rumble Ponies on Fox Sports New Jersey and Valley Live.
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0: 5-0 lead for Somerset. We start the fifth inning as Steven Cusimano takes back over the play-by-play.
9: Thank you, Adam. Kyle Carr back out there. He's been the sub-headline so far. Four scoreless innings as Diego Mosquera digs in. First pitch to him. Fastball outside for ball one. He may be the main headline at this point. Carr with the four scoreless, three strikeouts. Only one hit allowed alongside three walks. Here's the 1-0. Mosquera fouls back the fastball, 1-1. And for Carr, five batters in a row retired since he loaded the bases up in that third inning with one out. He's done a superb job working with runners on base today when they've been on base. Now up to 65 pitches. Here's the 65th. It's lined foul off the top of the screen down the right field line. Mosquera flied out his first time up. Sun starting to set behind the ballpark. Entire field shaded. Wind still blowing out to the left. Carr deals the 1-2. And Mosquera hits it on the ground right back to Carr. He fields it on the left side of the mound and runs almost halfway to first before flipping it to Kobe Morales for the first out of the inning. Easy comebacker for Carr. Six in a row retired as Chris Suero is set to dig in. Suero's been one of the thorns in Carr's side today. He's yet to be retired with two walks his first two times up. Nice night here in Bridgewater. Partly cloudy. View of the Van Horn House across the street. One of the historic landmarks in Somerset County. The Van Horn House dates back to the late 18th century, and you can see it if you stand in right field at this beautiful ballpark. First pitch to Suero. The righty grounds one up the middle. Diving for it is Cobb. He knocks it down and looks to be in some pain. Suero's safe, but Cobb unfortunately went sliding for that ball, knocked it down, and immediately felt something was wrong. Just a little bit of a weird slide from Cobb. And gets a visit from Ruby Olea, Somerset's assistant athletic trainer. And right now, Cobb is going to get a few warm-up throws in with Kobe Morales to make sure that I think it's the shoulder is okay.
10: It's almost like he landed slightly awkwardly, and the first thing that he did when he tried to get up is kind of just clutch that throwing shoulder, the right shoulder for the shortstop Cobb.
9: Cobb has done an admirable job becoming the everyday shortstop. We used to say he was filling in for George Lombard Jr. a couple times.

0: times a week. But after George got called up, you know, Cobb really took complete control of that position and made it his own at the ninth spot in the order, providing a spark in a lot of rallies. And he's grinning as he sees Ruby leave the field, meaning he's good to go. Nice job to knock it down and show some range by Cobb, but obviously couldn't make that throw. So that's going to be Binghamton's second hit of the day. And Suero on base, a third straight plate appearance before Jacob Reimer digs in. Reimer today on base twice as well, but he's gotten on with a fielder's choice and an error. Right-handed batter. And a lefty Carr deals. Reimer takes it in front of the plate. It bounces off of Palma's chest. Suero takes off for second and easily makes it there. It was all in front of Palma the whole time, but bounced so far away after the sweeper dropped in front of the plate, there was nothing they could do. Suero scoots into scoring position for Reimer. Carr, long stare in. Pitch clock is at 2 right now. Here's the 1-0. And Reimer takes just off the plate with that sweeper. Throw back to second. Nearly got into the outfield, but Suero's back in safely. Mentioned it before, the fact that Kyle Carr was the South Atlantic League Pitcher of the Year last year. South Atlantic League is the league that the Hudson Valley Renegades, the Yankees High A team, plays for. And Carr stayed with them till the first week of September last year. He sets again. Carr's 2-0. Taps foul behind the plate. Got a piece of the cutter. Carr was dominant in High A Hudson Valley. A 2.64 ERA. 133 innings. He was a workhorse. 199 batters average against. And 117 strikeouts. Then he got the call up to Somerset. Reimer calls for time. Five nothing Somerset, top of the fifth inning in Bridgewater. Sold out crowd. Watching Carr. Here's the 2-1. Just missed. The sweeper barely outside. Ball three. Carr up to 72 pitches. He's thrown as many as 91 in a game this year. Trying to pitch long enough to qualify for the win. Here's the 3-1. Swinging a hot shot down the left field line. Foul. Over the picnic pavilion. And it's 3-2. Binghamton starter Jordan Gieber responsible for giving up 4 of the 5 runs on the Miguel Palma Grand Slam. Gieber didn't make it out of the second inning. That continues a trend that has been season long for Binghamton, really. 3-2, and Reimer takes just off the plate. The sweeper barely missed for ball 4. Carr couldn't get the call, so it winds up being another walk.
1: That was a well-placed sweeper up in the zone, trying to dot the corner, 50-50 call that does not go Carr's way.
0: That's one of those that, if it was a big league game, Miguel Palma's probably tapping his helmet. So it winds up being the third walk of the day issued by Carr. Matter of fact, the fourth walk of the day. And the first pitch to Ramos, swing and a miss. Nothing in one. That trend, by the way, Binghamton starters this year are a remarkable 3-20 in their terms of the record. Most of the pitching success has come from the bullpen.
1: Especially of late, too. Just 8 earned runs.
0: The 0-1 is a sweeper low, ball and a strike.
1: Over their last 9 games, even though Binghamton, their bullpen, or I guess as a team, they're just 2-7 in that stretch. But the Rumble Ponies relievers are 9-5 on the season.
0: It's been able to keep them in some games, but they've not gone Binghamton's way. Just 12-25 overall. Carr's 1-1. And Ramos takes just off the plate. Getting squeezed a little bit by Theo Arendt, the home plate umpire, and it's 2-1. Yeah. Patriots lead by 5. Carr trying to keep it that way. 2-1. Backfoot fastball misses ball 3. I mentioned it at the start of this inning, the fact that Carr had really done a nice job with runners on base in the early parts of this game. Three and one. Here's a big pitch. And Ramos smacks it in the air towards center field. Playable for Martin. Backtracks just a bit into his left. Makes the catch and throws sharply to third base as both runners hold. There's a big second out of the inning.
1: I think as the lights have dimmed, starting to see sunset here at Bridgewater Township, these hats for Somerset, for Armed Forces Night, I mean, they look even better. Underneath the lights,
0: it's a great look every year, but the hats this year are awesome. It's up to Nick LaRusso here to try and get Binghamton on the scoreboard. Right-hand batter, first pitch on the way. It's upstairs. Palma falls down, and he's got Reimer picked off. Morales goes to second. Pastor trying to score. Suero. Tag is down, and he's out before the run comes in. Brilliant work from Miguel Palma, Kobe Morales, and Duncan Pastor. They pick off Jacob Reimer trying to steal second. Suero tried to come around to score, but the run won't count. It's 5-0 Patriots going to the middle of the fifth inning on Fox Sports New Jersey and Valley Sports Live.
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2: On to the home fifth inning. It's Somerset 5, Binghamton nothing, highlighted by two home runs, a grand slam for Miguel Palma, his second of the year, second homer that is, and DJ Gladney, his third homer of the year, solo shot. Jay Savina leads things off. Brian Matuire is back out there for his second inning of relief. First full inning of relief. He ended the fourth. Righty steps up, first pitch, and Alvina lines it into center field, a base hit curving into right. So Jace back into the hit column today. He's hit safely in six straight games now and on base in 16 in a row. Somerset's fifth hit as a team. Ravina capitalizing on a fastball down the heart of the plate. Leadoff man in ahead of Garrett Martin reaches base. Right-handed batter. And Matuire fires home. Garrett takes sinker strike on the outside corner. Mentioned it before about Brian Matuire, the fact that he missed effectively three full seasons. He had two Tommy John surgery bouts. Here's the 0-1. And Martin pops it up down the right field line out of play, and it's quickly nothing in two. Matuire was a 40th round pick. We were talking about the shortened draft in the big leagues now. It used to be 40 rounds up until 2020. So he was pick number 1,190. He's 29 years old, still pursuing the dream. 0-2. And Martin swings and misses through the curveball. Second time he's been caught swinging today. First out of the fifth inning with Jackson Castillo coming up. But you see why Matuire is still kicking. He's got some really good stuff. Mets re-signed him after he missed almost half of his draft deal. He pitched in only six games in 2022 with Binghamton. As Castillo digs in, first pitch, Castillo rips it down the right field line. That's a fair ball with a one-way ticket for the corner. Jay Savina digs for third base. He's being held by Hamilton, and stopping at second base is Jackson Castillo. He's got a double, and Somerset has a scoring threat in the fifth inning with two in scoring position.
3: That's extra base hits in back-to-back games for the second time this year for Castillo. That was just a well-struck ball. That's another game where we've seen him kind of get out in front of it, but barrel the baseball up 104 off the bat. Castillo is just, after a little bit of a slower edge, especially in that Redding series, he has come back fiery over the last two games. A triple yesterday, a double today.
2: So now it's Tyler Hardman with the infield drawn in. Avina at third, Castillo at second, both with great wheels. Matuire lifts and fires, and Hardman hits one high in the air, deep down the right field line. Bowen's chasing it toward foul ground, still going, it drops in fair. Avina will score from third, Castillo takes off for third, and Tyler Hardman safe at first base with an RBI single and his 32nd RBI of the year. It's 6-0 Somerset. When you're hot, you're hot.
3: For as much as we credit Tyler Hardman hitting the ball hard, that was not one of those. That ball, if it's, honestly, if the wind is not blowing out to left field, that ball lands foul.
2: For sure. The wind is blowing straight out to left field. You're out there watching the team take swings during batting practice today, and that was kind of the consensus. It's going to be really hard to hit to right today. Unless you do what Tyler Hardman just did. 6-0 Somerset. Here's Kobe. First pitch, and Morales takes the cutter, pinching the inside part of the plate, strike one. Kobe one for two, one of the seven Somerset hits. And Matuire deals the 0-1, misses outside, ball and a strike. Matuire pitched in those six games 2022, missed all of 23 and 24, returned last year to the tone of a 170 ERA. He was phenomenal. 1-1. And Morales clubs this one deep in the air toward the right center gap, turning around Ramos toward the warning track. It's over his head and into the gap. Castillo scores from third. Hardman digging around third. The relay is dropped, and safe at second base is Kobe Morales. It's a two-run double, and Somerset leads 8-0 in the fifth inning. And the hits keep on coming from every single spot in the order. Three runs home off Matuire in this fifth inning. Binghamton bullpen for the time being is relatively quiet. They just have Douglas Orellana throwing the weighted ball against the padded fence. But Matuire up to 14 pitches. Got one out in the fourth inning, and his only out in the fifth inning, a strikeout of Garrett Martin. So here's DJ Gladney. He had Somerset's second homer of the game his last time up, his third of the season, out to left field. First pitch on the way, and DJ spins out of the way of a curveball inside, ball one. Somerset 8, Binghamton nothing. Patriots in complete command about halfway through this game. And Matuire, hands inside the brown glove. Looks home and deals. Swing and a miss through the cutter up and in. DJ Gladney getting a fresh start with the New York Yankees organization, signed as a minor league free agent, and it's gone really well. Matuire, 1-1, and DJ takes the sinker low. Gladney has enjoyed this change of scenery. He said that, you know, resources and philosophy-wise, Yankees and White Sox organizations haven't been very much different from each other after he was drafted by the White Sox. Here's the 2-1. DJ grounds it up the middle. Base hit. Here comes Morales rounding third base. Ramos comes up with the ball. His throw to the plate, not in time. RBI single, DJ Gladney. And Somerset leads 9-0. Four runs home in this fifth inning on five hits. And give Gladney his second RBI of the game. 19th of the season. Five out of six Patriots batters have reached for the second time in five innings today. Here's Miguel Palma. We know what he did the first time up. First pitch. Palma takes it inside, ball one. What he did was pulverize a baseball with the bases loaded. He hit it out of the ballpark to left field, his second homer of the year. And it was a no-doubter. He was able to pimp it. Grand slam. And the 1-0. Bounced right back to Matuire. He'll go to second with it. Covering the bag, Mosquera's there. Throws to first in time for the inning-ending double play. Somerset tacks on four more runs on five more hits. No walks and one left. Taking us to the sixth inning. Somerset 9, Binghamton nothing on Fox Sports New Jersey.
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2: Top of the sixth inning in Bridgewater. Kyle Carr is back out for the sixth inning, and so is Adam Beck on the play-by-play.
7: Faces JT Schwartz to lead things off in the sixth. It's a commanding 9-0 lead for Somerset after a 4-spot in the fifth inning. Schwartz, first pitch, swinging, and he breaks the shutout. It's a home run to left field for Schwartz. That's number... Rather for LaRusso. Schwartz was in the on-deck circle. LaRusso crushed it to left. Home run number 4 for the third baseman. And it was just a sweeper right down the middle. It's now 9-1, Somerset over Binghamton.
2: And this is a continuation of what we discussed earlier. This Binghamton team, and they've not been winning games, but the offense is starting to come out of hibernation. And LaRusso with his second home run this week, it's been a big part of that.
7: So now it's JT Schwartz. Schwartz is 0-2 today. First pitch strike to him on the sweeper. LaRusso was at the plate to end the fifth inning when they got Jacob Reimer in a rundown. Chris Suero tried to score all the way from second base, but Pastor was able to tag Reimer. First pitch, sweeper, that's on inside. It's a ball and a strike now. So Carr threw 5 innings of work, has now given up 1 run off that solo shot from Nick LaRusso to start the sixth inning. 3 strikeouts, 4 walks for him. The 1-1. And it droops low. The sweeper bends out of the zone for ball 2. Carr has worked into the sixth inning for his third consecutive start this season. If he can get through the sixth, he'd be in line for a quality start. 2-1. Fastball up and in that time. 3 balls and 1 strike. That's if Carr didn't give up 2 more, at least he'd only be able to give up 2 more runs. He's allowed 1 run so far in this top of the sixth. Pitch from Carr is shot off to the left side from Schwartz. T.T. Bowen's on deck. Schwartz, full count to him. 86 pitches for Kyle Carr now. And the payoff. It's just below the knees. Sinker misses that time. Downstairs, ball 4. Schwartz works a walk. And it brings up T.T. Bowens, who is 0-2 today, just 1 for his last 22 at the plate. And now James Cooper coming out to the mound to talk things over with Kyle Carr. It appears to be the end of his day after 87 pitches. 9-1 lead for Somerset, top of the sixth inning with no outs. 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Alpine Business Systems is the official IT provider of the Somerset Patriots. So a new pitcher into the game for the Patriots. We'll tell you who on the other side of this break. It's 9-1 lead for Somerset over Binghamton on Fox Sports New Jersey and Valley Live.
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7: Patriots lead 9-1 over the Rumble Ponies in Game 5 of 6 of the 6-game set. T.T. Bowens comes to the plate to face the new pitcher, Ben Grable, who allowed the solo homer to lead things off to Nick LaRusso in the 6th inning. And then, a full count, issued a walk to J.T. Schwartz. First pitch to Bowens, a fastball off the plate, 96 miles an hour for ball one. From Ben Grable, making his 12th appearance of the season, his 6th with Somerset. Righty versus righty matchup. The 1-0 from the righty is popped sky high over the infield. It's Owen Cobb, the shortstop, coming in, but then Pastore actually comes in, and he almost dropped the ball. He makes the catch on the carom off of his glove. He collided with Kobe Morales, the first baseman. They came together right around the back of home, or by the back of the mound. Morales had it for a second, then shouldered his way away, and Pastore clutched it on the double clutch catch for the first out.
2: Nice concentration there. Good team spirit, and just smiling it off, laughing it off with his teammates, because it all worked out.
7: The 1-0 from Grable, or the first pitch to Wyatt Young, is shot high in the air out to left center field. It's curling toward Jay Savina, who ranges back into the left center gap for the second out of the inning. That was good contact off the bat of Wyatt Young, but he's now 0 for 3 today.
12: Now batting, tonight's
7: and there are two gone. So the stats for Grable, 1.38 ERA. Across those 11 appearances this season between High A Hudson Valley and Double A Somerset. The stats with Somerset, though, 7 strikeouts to no walks in 5 and a third innings entering, and now up to 6 innings of work after he's picked up 2 outs on 3 pitches. First pitch swing and a miss to Vincent Perozzo, the designated hitter, who bats in the 8 hole. 96 mile an hour fastball from Grable. That's pretty much the scouting report for Grable. He's going to throw the fastball, and he's pretty much only going to throw the fastball. The 0-1 is belted in the air deep towards left center field. Avina moves back, and he has space in front of the track to make the catch. So quickly, 3 up, 3 down that Ben Grable faces. He retires T.T. Bowens, Wyatt Young, and Vincent Perozzo on 5 pitches. We head to the bottom of the 6th. 9-1 Somerset lead over the Rumble Ponies on Fox Sports New Jersey and Bally Live.
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7: 8-9-1 due up for Somerset in the home sixth. It's a 9-1 lead for the Patriots over the Rumble Ponies in the AA Subway Series. Well, in the Major League Subway Series, the Yankees at Citi Field have a 1-0 lead over the New York Mets. Carlos Rodon on the mound for the Yankees. And the only run of the game scored by Jazz Chisholm Jr., who is back in his baggy outfit. First pitch to Pastore upstairs from Jeffrey Yan, the new pitcher into the game for the Binghamton Rumble Ponies, making his second appearance of the week. Pitched a scoreless inning on Thursday with a strikeout. Did not walk a batter. Allowed one hit. One ball and no strikes to Pastore. And Pastore pummels this one high in the air, deep out toward right center field. It moves Bowens back toward the wall. He looks up, and it's just off the top of the wall. Pastore glides to second with a leadoff double to start the sixth inning.
2: Man, Adam, all this talk about how hard it's going to be to hit the ball to right field today. Seen a few Patriots do it these last few innings, and it's still very windy blowing out to the left. Otherwise, that could have been Pastore's first double-A home run.
7: Did not miss it by much. It would have been his first professional home run, and he missed it by just a couple feet off the top of that right field wall, showcasing some opposite field power. So now Owen Cobb in the nine hole, who's 0-for-1 today with a walk. John looks back at second and deals home, and Cobb goes down to a knee, swinging through a slider low for ball for strike one. Yan this season, 4.91 ERA in 12 appearances. This is his 13th. 22 strikeouts to 14 walks in 14 2/3. He tosses. And another swing and miss. That time the changeup on the low outside corner for strike two. For Yan today, we saw him warming up hours before pregame, running up and down every single staircase here in the lower level of the concourse at TD Bank Ballpark. The 0-2. And a fastball fired inside and nearly at 98 miles an hour. But a hair in on the Patriots script that runs on the chest of Owen Cobb. He had his big beats over both ears and was just running up and down in the sunlight. It was a beautiful day earlier today. 1-2 from Yan. And Cobb swings and misses through a slider. Yan celebrates like he does every single time after a strikeout, points to home plate, shoots a pretend finger toward Cobb as he guns down his first batter with a punch out.
2: Such a fun pitcher to watch, regardless of who you're rooting for. He's just entertaining.